0: apartments. We don't just need standalone, you know, single dwellings, and I don't know how many of those would actually be included in this plan, but we need a mix, and that's going to take someone stepping back, doing a master plan and making sure that it actually stacks up.
1: A first aid organisation is launching a pocket-sized tool to help those in cardiac arrest. The St John Pocket Defibrillator is about the size of a soft drink can. St John Ambulance spokesperson Brendan Maher says it could help save lives.
2: When it comes to cardiac arrest, survival chances decrease by around 10% for every minute that passes without receiving CPR and defibrillation.
1: And the Canberra Theatre Centre has announced the return of the Independence Festival of New Works. Running from October 9th till the 16th, this year's festival presents four original works from Canberra and Sydney, spanning theatre, dance, physical performance and storytelling. Across the 2 weeks, each evening will pair one Canberra-made work with one Sydney-made work.
3: Sports update.
1: GWS Giants young gun Riley Hamilton is the AFL's latest Rising Star nominee. In just his second game, a six-pointer from the Canberra product sparked a thrilling seven-goal final quarter comeback against Geelong on Saturday, keeping the Giants' finals hopes alive. And the fire still burns within Nathan Cleary, determined to achieve even more before his decorated career comes to an end. The halfback ticked one of the last few boxes on the checklist off his critics when he dominated the State of Origin decider for New South Wales. There's been talk of him looking at lucrative options overseas, but Cleary has told Nine he still has unfinished business in the NRL.
4: Like, I just feel like I can still get so much better, and when you're able to enjoy some success, it's an addictive feeling. You just want more of it. Yeah, and I've always said, like, rugby league's been my passion. I've loved it as long as I can remember.
1: And that's the latest from the Capital Radio Newsroom.
5: 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Canberra's cold. 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
1: Showers today and a top of 11 degrees. Morning frost before a sunny day tomorrow and 14. Similar conditions on Thursday and 15 the top, then 15 degrees again and a partly cloudy day forecast after another frost on Friday. Right now it's 10 in Gungahlin, 10 in Deakin and 10 degrees in Woden.
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9: Certainly is second hour of the program. Nice to have you with us on this Tuesday morning. It's a nice sunny day in Sydney town. My number 131873. You can have your say thanks to Amaysim, amaysim.com, and tell your pricey telco where to go. Look, I've got a big announcement to make on Monday on this program, and I'd love you to come and join me because we'll be broadcasting the show. Not in the studios at Pyrmont. We're taking the show on the road Monday. The dealer principal out at Parramatta BMW, and I need to declare I have a commercial agreement with them. PK, Petey's a good man. I just spoke to him, actually, during the news. I asked him if we're all good to go for Monday, and he's got some PowerPoint spare that we can plug all of our equipment into. He said, yep, we're ready to go. We're going to fire up the coffee machine for you, Levy. I said, you're little beauty. So come along and see us. We'll be at Parramatta BMW on Monday. The morning show will be. And I'll be making a big announcement out there on Monday. And it's a really exciting announcement. So make sure you stay listening. And if you're in the area or you're on your travels, make sure you pop in and see us. We might even have a few prizes. In fact, I know we've got a few prizes to give away on the day. So Parramatta BMW out there on Church Street, beautiful building. PK and his team will look after you and come along and you can watch the show and join in the discussion out there on Monday and be there when we make a big announcement. So look forward to your company on Monday at Parramatta BMW. 131873, the number, 2gb.com. Click onto the feedback icon if you would like to join us. I mentioned prior to the news that Sam Neill appeared on a program that I watched recently called The Assembly. It's a really, really, really beautiful show. And I genuinely mean that. There's people with autism, special needs. And what Lee Sales has done is she's virtually taught them about the media and she's taught them how to ask questions and relevant questions. And I will say that I think they give myself, Ben, Michael and Clinton a run for our money when it comes to the questions that they ask of these celebrities. I know Guy Sebastian and the episode that I watched was quite taken aback by some of the questions that were put to him. Ray Martin was the same. But this show with Sam Neill, who appeared on The Assembly, there was a moment in the show where a young woman in a wheelchair asked Sam a question about his mum and dad. And he wasn't only taken aback, he became quite emotional. Have a listen.
14: What is the best lesson you learnt from your parents?
15: Oof. Wow, that's a really interesting question. That's a really, really interesting question. I think there were... I don't know why that question has moved me so much, but... it has. My parents were of the generation that went through a lot of things. They went through the Depression. My mother lost her father in the First War. So she grew up without her father. So they went through a lot of stuff. But they were very stoic people. And I'd had a year at university where I'd done bugger all. I was acting in plays and trying to find a girlfriend and things like that. So it came to exam time, and I realised I'd done almost no work. It got me very anxious. Anyway, I got home and Mum said, "How are you, darling?" And I said, "Oh, Mum, I think I'm having a breakdown, and I've got exams in a couple of weeks, and I don't know how I'm going to go." And she just looked at me and she said, "Well, you're just going to have to pull yourself together, aren't you?" And I think that was the best lesson I learned from her, is sometimes you just have to pull yourself together. Mm. It's a tough lesson, but it's a good one. But thanks for that question. That was really
14: interesting. You're welcome.
9: Yeah, what a beautiful answer. And just listening to his voice, he's had such a beautiful voice, didn't he? Just so polished in everything that he did. So, yeah, very, very sad. And I made mention off the top of the show, I was sitting on the lounge at home yesterday, and I was really keen to, obviously I was on air when the state memorial got underway for Professor Richard Scollier, and I recorded it at home on the Foxtel thing, and I put it on when I got home and played it, and I was sitting there watching it when the alert came up on my phone that that Sam Neill had passed away. And just on Professor Scollier's state memorial, his three children, what they did yesterday to honour their father was nothing short of remarkable. The way in which they spoke yesterday was beautiful. And I speak from experience on how difficult it can be to speak when you lose a parent. I lost my father suddenly 6 or 7 years ago now. I was going to bed one night. I was doing the breakfast sports show with Mark Piggy Riddell, and I was jumping into bed about 8 o'clock, and my mum rang me, and she said my mum and dad had separated at the time, and she said that if you've spoken to your sister, your dad's in hospital and he's not well. And so I knew he went in for an operation on his esophagus. He had some really bad reflux, and I didn't have the greatest of relationships with my father, but I rang my sister, and anyway, we had to race to the hospital, and he'd passed away. He had a massive heart attack in recovery. And one of the greatest regrets in my life is that I didn't mend that relationship with my father. And what I would say to anybody, we get caught up and we have disagreements and arguments with our parents from time to time. You've only ever got one mum and dad. And that's something that, you know, upsets me from time to time when I think about my dad. But I watched Matthew, Emily and Lucy yesterday, and I just thought there are three children who absolutely adore their father. And Lucy spoke of some of her fondest memories of her father, and it took me back to when I stood there at my dad's funeral and I delivered the eulogy, and I had my stepbrother and my sister alongside me, and it was probably one of the most difficult things I've ever done. But if you know Lucy, and you know Emily, and you know Matthew, can you pass on my absolute praise for the way in which they handled themselves yesterday? Have a listen to Lucy sharing some of her fondest memories of her dad.
16: Dad was always my biggest and best cheerleader, who encouraged me to give everything a go, even if I was the youngest one there. When I was 5, Dad entered me into my first triathlon. Despite me still having training wheels on my bike. As the whistle blew, I watched the older 12-year-old girls in my race run off into the water, and the idea of doing a whole triathlon became overwhelming, and I started to cry. Dad, watching from the sand, noticed my tears straight away and took my hand and waded out with me into the water, still in his clothes, once again becoming my personal cheer squad. Despite coming dead last, Dad was so proud of me that day. And I know I couldn't have done it without him.
9: Isn't that beautiful? And she delivered that eulogy alongside her siblings in front of not a small congregation inside a church, inside the Sydney Opera House. And they concluded their eulogy reminding the crowd of what they want their dad's legacy to be.
16: Our dad was the best dad we could have ever asked for. And he continues to inspire us every day. We're so lucky to call him our dad.
17: He was the most kind, generous, fun, loving, and cheekiest person we knew. Dad was always there for us and never failed to make us smile or laugh. He taught us everything we know and will strive to make him proud for the rest of our lives. Thank you for sharing in our love of Dad, and we hope you carry on his legacy of giving everything a crack and striving to make the world a better place.
9: Unbelievable. Unbelievable. Well done, Matthew. Well done, Emily. Well done, Lucy. And well done to everybody who went along and gave Professor Richard Scollier the farewell that he deserved. He was truly a remarkable man. The number 2GB.com. Click onto the feedback icon. Now, there is a press conference underway from Detective Superintendent Andrew Marks from New South Wales Police. And this is in relation to a significant development in the, kidnapping and murder of Chris Bagsarian. Now, the alleged mastermind behind the kidnapping and murder of the Sydney grandfather has been charged as police continue to unravel what they allege was a deadly case of mistaken identity. William Tyson is reporting that Robbery and Serious Crime Squad detectives have charged four more men over the alleged kidnapping and murder, taking the total number of people charged under the strike force to 11. The 85-year-old was allegedly abducted from his North Ryde home in the early hours of February 13, before his body was found near a golf club at Pitttown 11 days later. It was a story that shocked the entire city and I think the country. Police allege Mr. Bagzarian was not the intended target and was kidnapped in the case of mistaken identity. Detectives have now charged a 32-year-old man, they allege, coordinated and participated in the kidnapping and murder. The man, who was already in custody on unrelated firearm and drugs charges, was arrested at Lithgow on July 8 and charged with kidnapping for ransom, occasioning actual bodily harm and murder. He was refused bail and is due to appear before Penrith local court on Friday. A 22-year-old man was also charged with kidnapping and murder after handing himself in at Riverston Police Station last Thursday. He was refused bail and will also face Penrith court on Friday. Police also arrested a 21-year-old man at Lethbridge Park, charging him with being an accessory before the fact to kidnapping and murder, as well as possessing a prohibited drug. Later that morning, detectives arrested a 19-year-old man at Mount Druitt Police Station, charging him with being an accessory before the fact to kidnapping and murder. Both men were refused bail. Seven other people have previously been charged over the investigation and remain before the courts. Police said investigations are continuing to identify alleged offshore offenders believed to have been involved in organising the kidnapping and murder. So, a significant development this morning in a story that shocked the entire country. And I just want to highlight the efforts of the New South Wales Police, because this has been, from what I understand, to be quite an detailed and in-depth investigation. And these arrests have come off the back of some incredibly diligent and hard work. Well done to the New South Wales Police. We'll need to leave it there, though, because these people are now before the courts. And let's hope they're dealt with appropriately if the charges are proven in the courts in New South Wales. 19 past 10. We'll take a break. Other side of this, I want to have a look at Telstra and the outage last week and the way in which it's been handled. You're listening to Mark Levy on 2GB Mornings. It's 19 past 10.
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9: 22 and a half past 10. Nice to have you with us on this Tuesday morning. Look, I wanted to talk about Telstra this morning, and I'd love to get your thoughts on it as well. So please feel free to give me a ring or email or send through a text. I just think the executive team and the Telstra board, clearly they've been in damage control since the outage last week. Millions of Australians had no mobile phone coverage. Businesses were left without digital payments. Hundreds of people across the country couldn't call 000. Train services in New South Wales and Victoria in some situations were stopped. There were EV charging networks that went down. Taxi Uber passengers, Uber Eats were also impacted. Put simply, it was chaos. The CEO and her team have been summoned to appear at a Senate inquiry on Friday for a please explain. The major telco is also facing fines in the millions and millions of dollars. As David Swan writes today in the Sydney Morning Herald, Australians who lost income or couldn't reach those critical services may be entitled to compensation of up to $100,000. However, the industry's ombudsman has urged Telstra to offer payments across the board to avoid customers having to apply individually. The telco also faces the spectre of a class action over the failure, according to a network of law firms, and a push from consumer advocates for fixes to what they call the country's woefully inadequate compensation laws. But you see, here's why and where these telcos protect themselves through what I'd probably best describe as the fine print in their customer contracts. Now, I wasn't aware of this, and how often do you sit there and look through the fine print? Now, when it comes to outages, compensation is not automatic. It's instead left up to the customer to prove they suffered a real loss. You see, Telstra, Optus and other telcos largely exclude themselves in their contracts from liability for indirect, economic or consequential losses caused by outages. The main exception is 000 failures, which carry penalties of up to $30 million per breach. That carve-out means a business which is chasing lost profits may face not just an evidence burden, but a contractual barrier through consumer law obligations can operate regardless of what a contract says. So they're pretty sneaky, aren't they? And it makes you wonder whether these major companies even care about their customers. Fancy charging people for a service, but when that service fails, there's no compensation. Now, I've sat back over the last week and watched this all unfold. Telstra, in my opinion, has utilised the corporate playbook for handling a crisis, but you see, it's become as predictable as it is insulting. Their strategy is as clear as day. Issue a heavily choreographed apology, release carefully sanitised statements to the media, and then wait for the news cycle to move on. We're seeing this exact script play out right now at Telstra. But I'm sorry, that's not good enough. And I said the same thing when Optus went through the same problems. Apologies don't pay the bills for businesses that lost thousands in revenue. They don't fix a broken transport system. And they certainly don't answer the glaring question hanging over Telstra's executive suite, which is, where is the accountability? If the report over the weekend in the Herald is accurate, this entire national crisis was triggered by a single $22,000 server that reached the end of its supported life nearly a decade ago. Just let that sink in. A multi-billion dollar telco giant, which consistently boasts about its massive infrastructure investments, allowed vital national systems to rely on ancient, unsupported hardware. It's a staggering display of corporate negligence. Who failed to audit the network's vulnerabilities? Why haven't the people responsible for this catastrophic oversight been shown the door? Then there's the executive team, which pockets multi-million dollar salaries, not to mention their bonuses, which are tied to performance. By any logical standard, presiding over an infrastructure collapse that put lives at risk by blocking emergency services, in my opinion, constitutes a massive failure of performance. Yeah, we've heard crickets regarding whether these executives will forfeit their lucrative bonuses. If putting the nation's critical services at risk doesn't warrant a financial penalty for those at the top, what does? Then there's the issue of compensating the victims. Rather than stepping up to right their wrongs, Telstra is now hiding behind contractual fine print and forcing affected customers to jump through bureaucratic hoops. As consumer advocates have pointed out, the burden of proof is entirely on the customer to document and prove their economic losses. Telstra is perfectly happy to let individuals and struggling small businesses take on the paperwork burden just to get back what they lost. Telstra's response has been to point to an online form. Well, we don't need more full investigations or thoughts and prayers packaged as corporate press releases. You know what we need, folks? We need real accountability. That means sacking the individuals responsible for the unreplaced hardware, an immediate declaration that the executive bonuses are off the table, and automatic compensation for every single customer let down by Telstra's negligence. Do you agree? Anything less is proof that Telstra puts its profit margins ahead of public safety. I was only thinking this morning, it turns out the only real difference between the major telcos isn't their network reliability. Oh, no. It's whose turn it is to read from the exact same crisis management script. Jump on the line, let me know your thoughts, folks. Are you a Telstra customer? For the record, I'm not. I'm an Optus customer. And don't worry, I phoned them when they had their similar issues as well. And this isn't just me beating up on Telstra. It would be hypocritical of me not to say the same thing, given I went so hard against Optus at the time. What are your thoughts, folks? 131873, the number. 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How were you affected by the outage last week? Do you feel the need? Do you feel responsible to be able to prove your losses? Or should Telstra do the right thing and come to the table and the party and say, look, yes, we're sorry, but we've got to compensate you? That's what I'd do for one of my customers. Would you do that for yours? Jump on the line. Let's have a chat about it this morning. 131873. 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
4: the suburbs of Hughes, Curtin, Garran and Lyons will move from the central electorate of Canberra to the southern electorate of Bean, uniting the Woden Valley into a single electorate.
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8: Yeah, let's get to some of your feedback on Telstra. Mark, I'd love to see genuine claims for compensation. I'd hate to see the government fine Telstra and absorb the money into combined revenue to waste buying $500 light globes. I don't hold much hope from Marianne at Sylvania. Mark, Optus got raked over the coals when they crashed. How come there isn't the same immediate noise with Telstra? Oh, I think there has been. And the CEO did the right thing returning from holiday. It took her a couple of days to get back to Australia, but at least she fronted up. That's what you expect. The organisation has an executive, and you expect the CEO to front up, and that's what she did. I just think the way in which it's been handled, I'd just like to see a bit more as far as their customers are concerned. They're the ones who are affected by the outage, and what's Telstra going to do for them? David's at Ashcroft. Morning, Dave.
9: Morning, Mark. I love your show, mate, and good to have you back on air.
8: Thank you, buddy.
9: No thanks neither, mate. I've got two issues. Like last week, I had a job interview at Fairfield. I had no way to look up to the bus, the bus timetables, the directions, anywhere. Like, my reception was out, and I literally had to ask, like word of mouth, to ask the people from City Rail, which were really nice, by the way, at that day, and also, like, local businesses. When I got to Fairfield, I thought every local business to direct me to my job interview. Mm. And I was actually really, really lucky that the place was, they knew about the situation in advance. And I could not get a hold of anyone. And that was a really, really bad problem, Mark.
8: Well, it's scary how reliant it's not really scary, but, you know, we are so reliant on technology, and we're so reliant on that signal, whether it be from Telstra or Optus. And I just think when 600 people can't get through to 000 in an emergency, that's a problem. And I know that we're working on ways in which to fix that, but it's 2026. Like, we're not living in the 1980s anymore. How, and I used the example recently before I went on holidays, in fact. I said, you know, I sit at the back of my place in the Sutherland Shire in Sydney, and I've got one bar of reception. If I get a phone call, can't hear anything, I've got to walk to the front of the house. And I'm thinking to myself, I live pretty high up, it's not as if I'm in a valley or anything. And I think to myself, in 2026, how is it that I can't get a full phone signal on my mobile phone? And as soon as I mentioned that, I was inundated with feedback from listeners all over Sydney, various parts where there's black spots. And you think to yourself, all we hear from these major telcos is about their infrastructure and they're rolling out this and they're doing that. Well, how is it that some people still can't get access to a phone signal? And this was off the back of the elderly couple that had their home invaded. And you'll remember one of the victims, he went out the back and got a gun and allegedly shot the bloke that was breaking into their house. They couldn't access a phone signal on their regional and rural property up near Tenterfield. So it just makes you wonder whether the infrastructure we've got at the moment, and you think about the billions and billions of dollars we've invested in the NBN, yes, it's very important, but you look at the advancements in modern technology like Starlink and you think to yourself, how is it that people still can't access a phone signal in a wonderful country like ours? Thanks for calling through, David. Chris is at Empire Bay. Morning, Chris.
10: G'day, Mark. Thanks for the program, mate.
8: No worries,
10: mate. I call you Minister, Mark. Now you're going to marry someone.
8: Just for the record, Chris, I've been doing some Googling. I don't think I'll be able to. I need to be a US citizen, so I'll just have to I'll have to be the best man on this occasion.
10: No, fair enough. Mate, this Telstra issue is the reason why we must not have a cashless society. You know, if all of a sudden... Well, what... the great late Jim Mylan said in his book, we'll wake up one morning, there'll be no radios, no telephone, we won't be able to access anything. The next thing, the invaders will walk in, you know. We just can't go down this path. We've got to have cash in our society and we've got to have a system that actually works.
8: Yeah, I couldn't agree more with you, Chris. And I know it's only a minor thing, but, you know, we were affected here at the radio network because we rely on the various phone signals. And last Wednesday when there was the blackout from, or the outage from Telstra, I was at Suncorp Stadium and I arrived and walked up the stairs up to the roof where the box is. And I walked in and all of the engineers from the various radio stations and the NRL bunker officials, they were all running around like headless chooks. I said, what's wrong? They said, well, we're all relying on this Telstra signal. So the communications were down. I'm fairly certain that the bunker, it wasn't being run from Redfern. It was actually being run out the back of Suncorp Stadium in the television broadcast van. So, you know, admittedly, I know it's only minor. Again, I'll make that point. But there was a chance that maybe some of the radio networks couldn't get to air to broadcast the rugby league. So you think about how reliant we are on technology and phone signals for phone calls and for internet as well. It's 2026. We're not living in the 70s and 80s. We've got to make sure that this doesn't happen again, but it keeps happening, whether it's Optus, whether it's Telstra. I don't know what the quick fix is. I'm not a technology expert. I rely on some of the experts I speak to and some of the advice they provide, but for some reason it keeps happening. And if the reports are true and it's a $22,000 piece of infrastructure that should have been upgraded nearly a decade ago, hello? Anyway, Chris, thanks for your call, mate. You can have your say this morning for Amasium, amasium.com, and tell your pricey telco where to go. 131873, the number, 2gb.com. Click onto the feedback icon if you would like to join us. I'll sift through some of these text messages coming through as well. It's 20 minutes away from 11.
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9: 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Click onto the feedback icon. It's been a big day for Cass downstairs. She's just popped up to say good day. She's running around like a headless chook. She works tirelessly, doesn't she? There she is. She says, is he mentioning me on air? I've known you for, what, 19 years? It's good to have you back at 2GB, Cass. You're a superstar. 131873, the number. Speaking of superstars, look, you might remember back in January, I spoke to 11-year-old Valentine. She's from a Jewish family, and their roots are in Bondi. And she wanted to do something to help families of those that had been impacted by the terrible Bondi Beach attack. And that's why she launched Peace Hive and the Matilda B Bracelet Project. And I'm delighted to say that I've still got my Matilda B bracelet sitting on my desk in the office. Valentine was creating these Matilda B bracelets and raising money for Matilda's family with the goal of getting them to Disneyland. What started as a small act of compassion quickly grew into it became a global movement, raising more than $75,000, mobilising hundreds of volunteers and hand-making over 5,000 bracelets. It's pretty incredible stuff. And thanks to her efforts, she's now been nominated for a Fred Hollows Foundation Humanity Award. Launched in 2012, the Humanity Awards have celebrated more than 3,000 compassionate Year 6 students from across the nation. Well, it's been a little while since I've spoken to Valentine, and I've got her on the line right now. Valentine, good morning to you.
10: Good morning, Mark. How are you?
9: I'm very, very well. How are you, more importantly? You've been busy.
10: I'm good. I'm very cold right now. Very cold there.
9: I'll tell everybody about this award in just a moment, but let's go back to the beginning, because you sent me a message on Instagram, I think it was, and you were telling me about what you were doing for a family that you've become great friends with now, and of course they suffered that tragedy of losing Matilda down at Bondi Beach, and you thought to yourself, I'm going to start doing something special and make those bracelets. How many bracelets have you made so far, Valentine?
10: Made about, like, over 5,000 bracelets, maybe.
9: How long does it take you to make one of them?
10: At the start it took about, like, 30 minutes to make one. But that's because I wasn't very experienced at that time. But now it probably takes me personally like 7 maybe minutes.
9: Wow. Geez, you're working quick. You work quicker than me, Valentine. And just explain to the listeners why you wanted to do this. I know we had a conversation with Mum and Dad here in the studio, but we may have some people that weren't listening that particular day. Why did you want to do something special for Matilda's family?
10: Well, when the Bondi terror attack happened, it was like a tragedy, and I was like so upset. And when I saw that this 10-year-old Matilda died, who was very close to my age, I wanted not to just sit in like sadness, and I wanted to make a difference in the world. So I started making bracelets with bees on them to resemble Matilda's middle name, Bee. And I've made the bracelets, and they've been gone out, and people have ordered them from around the world, and so many people have like bought and like helped with it. And the bee now doesn't only resemble her Matilda's middle name, but it resembles peace and kindness and empathy.
9: Isn't that beautiful? Valentine.

0: Well, Fred Hollows was a man who went like around the world to developing countries and did like eye surgery on the free eye surgery on people who couldn't see, and he was just such a legend. Yeah. And there's a Fred Hollows Foundation, and now there has, over the last few years, there's been Fred Hollows awards, and where year six students get nominated for the award. And for all the listeners out there, if they have a child or grandchild in year six in Australia that deserves to be nominated for a Fred Hollows Humanity Award, make sure to see their website and nominate them.
1: Well, Valentine, can I'm probably not allowed to have favourites, but you know I do. Geez, I hope you win. What would it mean to you to win an award, given what you've done? I mean, I know you didn't set out to do this to win awards, but it must feel nice to be recognised for what you're doing. And I know you've been on the TV. You've become a bit of a media star, Valentine, and I'd like to think that I played a role in helping to launch you into the media, given what you're doing. But you've been everywhere. You must be sort of blown away by all of the support you've received as well.
0: Yeah, it's just incredible. Yeah. I don't really know what I do with an award, really. I'd probably just, like, I don't know.
1: You know what you do? You put it on the bedside table, and every morning you wake up, you look at it and you think, you know what, I've done something really, really special. Can I say this, Valentine? I'm enormously proud of you, and I speak on behalf of all of the listeners, because I remember when you came in with Mum and Dad, the emails and the messages that I received after we had a chat. The listeners just thought, how good is this? An 11-year-old little girl that goes to school, but in her spare time, she's making these bracelets for a family that has gone through the worst possible moment of their lives, losing their daughter down there at Bondi Beach. You should be incredibly proud of yourself. We're incredibly proud of you, Valentine. And I hope, I really do hope that you win this award. And if you do win the award, you've got to do me a favour, okay? You've got to come back into the studio so we can go and have another chat, okay?
0: Yeah.
1: All right. Well, you keep going. You're on school holidays. Have you got anything special planned?
0: We did go to Noosa, which was really good.
1: Have you been to Taronga Zoo before?
0: Yeah, I think so.
1: Well, I want to send you, Mum and Dad, and your brothers to Taronga Zoo. So I'm going to put you back to the switch. And I'm going to give you, thanks to our mates at Taronga Zoo, a family pass, because I wanted to do something special for you, and I've got one to give away thanks to Taronga Zoo and LG, because they're partnering with Taronga to support the Hatch Accelerator program, which helps conservation startups create real solutions to better our planet. Life's good when we do good together. So stay there, Valentine. You're off to Taronga Zoo, and I wish you all the very best in the running for the Fred Hollows Foundation Humanity Award, and we're going to keep in touch and we'll catch up again soon, okay?
0: Oh, my God, thank you so much.
1: Oh, you're the best. See you, Valentine. Valentine Myerson. She lives down on the in the Southern Highlands of New South Wales, and she is just an inspirational 11-year-old girl, and Mum and Dad are enormously proud, and I think we're all extremely proud of her. That's what it's all about. She's not sitting there on computers. She's not sitting there playing video games. She's making a real difference in this world. And I know, speaking to Matilda's father, Michael, he is just he just thinks she's a superstar as well. And speaking of little Matilda, that's the reason why Valentine has made these bracelets, all in honour of little Matilda, who sadly lost her life down there at Bondi.

0: Just beautiful, isn't it? And if you want to learn more about the Fred Hollows Foundation Humanity Award, you can go to hollows.org/awards. 4:30 to 11.
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0: Deb says, Mark, how can there be such a divide of good people like Valentine and the everyday heroes that provide their help and money to assist others? And then there's those with bad intent. Belinda says, Mark, tears running down my face listening to Old Sing Matilda and thinking of that night in December we'll never forget. And, Mark, God bless Valentine. What a lovely little thoughtful girl. Yeah, you're not wrong about that, Christine. She's pretty special, isn't she? We've got a break for some news. We'll come back with our final hour.
12: 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Keep your home warm with Rinnai Heating from the Energy People, Fishwick.
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13: It's 10 degrees in Canberra, but feels like 2. Showers today and a top of 11 degrees. From the Capital Radio Newsroom, good morning. I'm Tia Priest-Willamott. Data shows a rise in housing anxiety as consecutive interest rate rises weigh on the housing market. Finder research has found 62% of tenants fear further hikes this year, with nearly half already struggling to meet their payments last month. Money expert Joel Gibson says renters are facing compounding pressures.
5: Some have had a rent increase in the past 6 months. They're expecting another one in the next six months. And then how do you budget for that when the price of everything else is going up so steeply as well? So they're being hit from all sides.
13: A former Liberal MLA says the latest Pegasus Economics report into the ACT budget reveals nothing new. The report found the Territory's return to surplus has been delayed until 2028-29. Nicole Lauder says the costs are only growing.
14: But the interest payments alone are crippling for the ACT. Our net debt is heading to $12.5 billion this year and will climb to over $14 billion by 2029-30. So that means that every household paying something like $180 or $190 a week just for the interest.
13: The local opposition have welcomed the long-awaited sale of the CSIRO Rogin and Dera site, but don't trust that anything will actually be built. The agreement will see the ACT government acquire 243 hectares of the site for $385 million for the construction of more than 3,000 homes. Deborah Morris, deputy leader of the Canberra Liberals, says they don't understand why it's taken the government so long to secure the deal.
15: But as for the broader question, how can we trust that we will actually get those 3,000 homes when already our housing targets for 2030 are well below where the government needs them to be? So we've fallen more than 1,200 homes behind target already.
13: 15% of the houses are slated to be social and affordable housing. Have you seen missing 13-year-old boy Anthony Coneman-Fister? Anthony has not been seen or heard from since 9 a.m. yesterday and was last seen in Caldwell. There's a photo of Anthony on the ACT Policing Facebook page and website. Anyone who has seen him or who may have information as to his whereabouts is urged to contact 131 444. And family, friends and co-stars are mourning actor Sam Neill after his sudden death yesterday. He passed away in Sydney aged 78 after recently overcoming blood cancer. Film producer Leanne Saunders worked with him on Hunt for the Wilder People and says he redefined himself throughout his career.
16: Is he a comedy guy? Is he a drama guy? He really just did the whole breadth, and I think it just shows such a remarkable career for Sam. He never stopped loving the work.
2: Sports update.
13: The Melbourne Storm will be without Cameron Munster for up to 6 weeks, with the marquee man to have knee surgery. The 10th place Storm are in danger of missing the finals for the first time since 2010. Meanwhile, Rugby Australia have thrown the door open for Jerome Luai to push for a Wallabies World Cup berth in 2027. Luai will depart the Tigers at season's end and is looking for a short-term home before joining the PNG Chiefs in 2028. And the Wallabies are looking to send off coach Joe Schmidt on a winning note amidst one of their worst runs of form in history. Australia has lost 9 of its past 10 matches under Schmidt, heading into Saturday's Nations Championship battle with Italy in Perth. Former Wallaby Matt Burke says there are positives, but the results just haven't been there.
17: It's one of those frustrating ones, isn't it? The irony of it is, so there's really good footy being played, but just on the wrong side of the ledger, which is difficult to swallow.
13: And that's the latest from the Capital Radio newsroom.
1: 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Alexander Watson Insulation. Canberra's cold. Your house doesn't have to be.
13: Showers today in a top of 11 degrees. Morning frost before a sunny day tomorrow in 14. Similar conditions on Thursday in 15, then 15 again, and a partly cloudy day after another frost on Friday. Right now it's 10 in Belconnen, 10 in Braddon, and it's 9 degrees in Bonython.
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25: This is Mornings with Mark Levy, right across Australia.
0: Yes, final hour of the program. Thank you for all the lovely messages off the back of my chat with young Valentine, the 11-year-old who's been nominated for an award after making those bracelets for Matilda's family, little Matilda who lost her life down at Bondi. If you'd like to buy the bracelets, they're still selling peacehive.org. Peacehive.org. And Fred says, thanks, Mark. That interview brought me to tears, and I just bought a bracelet from Valentine. So thank you for your efforts in bringing Valentine into our lives. Thank you, Fred. What a lovely message. I really appreciate you getting in touch. And I just wanted to acknowledge one here from Dawn, who's been a long-time listener of ours here at 2GB. She's been a big supporter of mine, and I'm eternally grateful for that, Dawn. Thank you. She says, Mark, this has been a special show. Hearing Sam Neill's emotional reply to the young girl was very moving. Your story about losing your dad is sad. Professor Richard's children must be remarkable young people. As for the bloke who wants you to be his best man in Vegas, that's gold. How much fun. If you manage to get your Justice of the Peace license and marry them, you have to dress as Elvis. It's great having you back, Mark. Thank you, Dawn. And she was quite taken by Valentine as well. Unfortunately, I won't be able to marry them in Vegas, but I have agreed to be the best man. So I'm very, very excited about that. And a few people have said the continuous call team putting together the Bucks party. What could possibly go wrong? Well, I'm thinking the big man, Daryl Broman, is like the page boy. Piggy can be the wedding singer because he's got a beautiful voice. So we might workshop that on the weekend when I'm back with the boys Friday night and Saturday. So looking forward to all of that. In the meantime, we're pretty excited. We're going to have some sporting royalty on the show tomorrow. And Ben, who's working with us this week, he's a cricket buff. He absolutely loves it. He came into the office one day and saw a cricket book that I'd been sent. And he kept staring at it. And I said, you all right, Ben? He said, mate, that is the book that I've been wanting to buy for so long. And I said, well, I'll make you a deal. You put in the hard yards, you can have the book. So we got the book. And he's very, very excited. Have you read it? You've already read it. Oh, yeah. Read it that night. So I made mention to him that we've been offered the chance to speak to Sir Clive Lloyd, the West Indian cricket legend, because he is very passionate about raising awareness and funds for research into prostate cancer. And I wasn't aware of this, but prostate cancer is the leading cause of cancer death among Caribbean men, with mortality rates significantly higher than the global average. And there's an event coming up that we're going to help promote for Sir Clive Lloyd, and we'll be having a chat to him. He's over in the UK. I'll be recording it in the morning, and we'll hopefully play it for you on the show tomorrow. But when Ben found out it was Sir Clive Lloyd, he got straight on the computer and he said, "Oh, I've got to start doing my research." I said, "Righto, you can do the homework for me." So he's very, very excited. So that'll be a real treat tomorrow, catching up with a legend of the game, Sir Clive Lloyd. We'll do that tomorrow here on 2GB Mornings. In the meantime, the United States will guard the Strait of Hormuz and charge ships a fee of 20% of their cargo value to pass safely. The President Donald Trump announced that renewed conflict in the region threatens to spiral out of control. Mr. Trump also said the US would reimpose its naval blockade against vessels entering or departing Iranian ports, the lifting of which was a key part of the Memorandum of Understanding signed in June that is quickly collapsing. Here's a little of what the U.S. president had to say on Fox News this morning.
3: "We're going to keep the strait, and we'll probably run it. We'll become the guardian of the strait. Maybe we'll call it the guardian angel of the strait. And we should be reimbursed for that."
0: So that's what the U.S. president had to say about all of that this morning. 131873, the number, 2gb.com. Click onto the feedback icon if you would like to join us. I also wanted to play you some comments that were made last night by Warren Mundy. Now, as you know, Warren is a very proud Australian. He's an Indigenous advocate, and he's called out Cricket Australia this time because they won't be singing the national anthem at the Big Bash final on Australia Day. And one thing, and I know Ben's been campaigning and lobbying pretty hard for there to be cricket played on Australia Day, and he's had some success, so well done to Ben and his team. And I'm not surprised, because Todd Greenberg, he's a bit of a no-nonsense type dude, and I think he's doing a pretty good job as the boss of Cricket Australia. And the Big Bash boss, Alistair Dobson, says it's because of, quote, cultural sensitivity surrounding the anthem. So here we are thinking that that'll be the end of the controversy. Cricket's back on Australia Day, but now we're debating on whether or not we should be playing the national anthem. Well, as I said earlier, there's a very simple way to fix this, and that is that Cricket Australia, the boss, Todd Greenberg, comes out today and says, look, it's Australia Day, it's a final, it's a major event, and we'll have the national anthem, like we do prior to test matches, like we do prior to, you know, one-day international finals. I don't understand why it's so controversial. And apparently they're going to consult their Indigenous body or something at Cricket Australia. What? It's a major event. Play the bloody anthem. Anyway, Warren Mundine, he was on Sky News last night. Here's what he had to say.
4: "I think it's great that cricket's going back to Australia Day. You know, it's a great day to celebrate. And even they said it's commercially from it's very important. It'll be worth a lot of money. But what I find quite funny is here we are having this argument about, you know, Australia Day and, you know, Captain Cook again and all this stuff. And we're talking about a game, cricket, which was invented by a bunch of Poms who colonised this country. And I just find that hilarious. The whole thing's hilarious. Look, let's start getting back to what Australia Day and all this. I'm sick and tired of people going, oh, we can't play the national anthem, we can't do this, we can't wave the flag and all this type of stuff. I want us to talk about Australia Day because it's about us. It's about Australians."
0: Exactly, Warren. Thank you. Thank you for bringing some common sense to this. I mean, we have a national anthem, we changed the lyric to One and Free. Why? Because we're not young and free, we're one and free. Okay, fair enough. Can't we play the national anthem on Australia Day at the Big Bash final? Oh, Cricket Australia, don't be woke. Alistair, what's his name? Alistair Dobson or whatever his name. Stop being so woke. Be a proud Australian. You're running a Big Bash competition that's running here in Australia. Sing the bloody national anthem. Minutes past 11. Look, while I was away, this is a welcome announcement. I want to praise the New South Wales government. I know I've been a bit tough on the Premier and the New South Wales government of late, but for this, I want to give them an enormous pat on the back. It relates to the free removal of asbestos. This is something I've spoken about in the past with a good friend of the radio network, Paul Signorelli, who's the executive chairman of Dalton House Group. Paul set up the Biagio Signorelli Foundation in honour of his late father. He was an Italian migrant of the mid-1950s, but his world changed when he was diagnosed with mesothelioma in October of 2007, and sadly he died 8 months later. And I know that Paul has been lobbying the state government to offer free removal of asbestos, and he's been campaigning with the title Lives Over Levies. Lives Over Levies. Mainly because it's too expensive to get rid of it, which is why Australians are either illegally dumping it or burying it somewhere else. It's dangerous and it's deadly. Well, thankfully, the New South Wales government has listened. And it was announced last week by the Environment Minister, Penny Sharp, that households across the state will have 2 years to have asbestos waste picked up and disposed of for free. It's part of a $16 million plan to tackle the deadly substance, which continues to kill thousands of Australians every year. The centrepiece of that plan is a $9 million, two-year trial household collection program beginning in 2027 that aims to limit illegal dumping and promote safer handling for families and workers. Illegal asbestos dumping costs the community millions of dollars every year. And as I said, correct disposal of the potentially deadly substance can be costly and difficult. So the government hopes the trial will make it easy and free for households to make the right call, and there's no hiding the facts. One in three houses built before 1990 contains asbestos. Over 4,000 Australians die each year from historical exposure to asbestos. It's a staggering statistic, and it's exactly why this trial is a massive win for public health. For years, we've heard the horror stories of people discovering fibro sheets in their backyard or behind bathroom tiles, looking at the thousands of dollars of costs to safely remove it and making a risky gamble. Well, Penny Sharp and the New South Wales government deserve credit here for finally removing that financial barrier. If it's free and it's easy, there's absolutely no excuse left for illegal dumping and no reason for families to live with that ticking time bomb in their walls. It's a bittersweet milestone, of course, for Paul Signorelli and the Biagio Signorelli Foundation. This announcement is the culmination of years of relentless, heartbreaking work. Now, it won't bring Biagio back, but there is no doubt that his legacy and Paul's tireless lobbying will save countless lives over the next 2 years and beyond. Now, the trial doesn't kick off until 2027, but the message right now is clear. If you've been sitting on legacy asbestos because you can't afford the cleanup, your window's coming. So keep an eye out for the registration details. Don't take shortcuts with your health. And let's finally get this deadly stuff out of our communities. The New South Wales government has removed the cost, so let's remove the risk. When 2027 rolls around, make the call, get it done, and protect your family. It's as simple as that. It's a massive win for New South Wales families, and above all, it's a fitting tribute to the memory of Biagio Signorelli. Paul, mate, if you're listening, your dad would be incredibly proud. Well done. It's 17 past 11.
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5: 21 minutes past 11, Mark Levy here on 2GB Mornings. Philip's got a good idea. Why doesn't the crowd just break out into the national anthem at the Big Bash final? That'd solve a problem. I like it. Thank you very much for that. And a few other people saying, Mark, Steve at Blacktown, what are the details for the Matilda bracelets? So peacehive.org. So peace as in, you know, world peace, hive, H-I-V-E, peacehive.org is where you can find the bracelets and little Valentine will be able to make a few more bracelets. Speaking of inspirational people and wonderful stories and people doing incredible things, my next guest is a 19-year-old who is taking on a pretty huge challenge. Charlie Stowe is his name, and he's on day 5 of his monumental 300-kilometre trek along the Great North Walk from Sydney to Newcastle. He's already conquered 100 kilometres with 200 kilometres of gruelling terrain still ahead, and he can do it, Charlie. But Charlie isn't just walking for the physical challenge, he's walking with a purpose. You see, back in 2024, Charlie lost his father, Richard, to young-onset frontotemporal dementia after a relentless decade-long battle that slowly chipped away at his language, his memory and his sense of self. Finding solace in the nature they once shared, Charlie is turning his grief into action. He's raising vital funds and awareness for Frontier, a clinic dedicated to advancing FTD research and supporting families navigating this devastating, often misdiagnosed disease. I thought we'd catch up with 19-year-old Charlie. I've got him on the line right now. Charlie, good morning to you, sir.
6: Good morning, Mark. It's lovely to speak with you.
5: It's wonderful to speak to you too, and good on you for what you're doing for your late father, mate. I want to talk to you about Richard in just a sec, but firstly, where do we find you, mate? Where are we talking to you right now?
6: I'm at a beach called Broken Bay, so I just had a lovely swim while waiting to call you guys. I've just been sunbathing and reading a bit. So it's near-ish to Patonga, so I got the ferry from Brooklyn to Little Wobby and then set up camp at this little bay. And then I make my way to Moonee Moonee Creek today. Right. Thankfully, a lot less gain in elevation because, yesterday going from Kohan to Brooklyn, it was just up and down, up and down.
5: So you're doing this by yourself, Charlie, or have you got a support crew with you?
6: I am doing it by myself. I've got friends and family joining for a couple days along the way. The longest section will be coming, now. So it would be about 5 days without any support, so I have to carry all my own stuff for then.
5: So you're on day 5 today. How many days have you set out? When are you expected to reach your destination?
6: I'm expected to reach Shoal Bay in about 8 more days. It will just depend, and it will be 300 kilometres in Newcastle, but I wanted to extend it a bit and finish off in a beautiful section, but it'll just depend with the weather. if I make that.
5: Well, mate, you're an inspirational young bloke, 19 years of age doing this. It's remarkable. Tell us about Dad, mate, Richard, and what he went through.
6: Yeah, so he was diagnosed with younger onset frontotemporal dementia. A lot of people, when they hear dementia, they immediately associate that with Alzheimer's, which obviously is mostly affected by older people. But frontotemporal usually affects individuals aged from 45 to 65. So my dad was diagnosed when he was 53 and I was 8 years old at the time, and then passed away when he was 63. So I guess the disease, rather than affecting memory, it affected behavior. And that's why these funds are so important, is there's not much research actually done. Frontier's the only research group in Australia, and it's based out of the University of Sydney. So what they're trying to do is uncover the early signs of frontotemporal dementia to improve diagnosis. My dad was misdiagnosed with depression because the symptoms of FTD and clinical depression are almost the same. So he was treated with that for 2 years and put on medication. And this medication, when you don't actually have that disease, like antidepressants, it can be very problematic in accelerating cognitive decline, so worsening his disease. But yeah, it was just the pain of having to grieve someone while they're still physically present is indescribable, really. So I guess this is my way of trying to prevent any other families from having to go through and endure what mine did, because my father, 4 years before he passed away, lost his speech and later lost his ability to move and just do every basic function that makes us humans. And he was a big adventurer. He did lots of these crazy hikes and camping trips and traveling. So that's definitely where I get that from. But yeah, to have him basically just being reduced to a life of nothing was so, so cool to watch for such an amazing and, yeah, just crazy man.
5: I reckon over the last 5 days, Charlie, while you've been walking along, you've been thinking back to some of the beautiful moments you got to share with your dad.
6: Definitely. So this part of the walk actually was something that we did a lot when I was a child. We never did more than like 2 days and one night camping. But I guess this is my way to honor him and then also reconnect with him while simultaneously trying to raise funds and awareness for this terrible, terrible disease.
5: This might be a silly question, Charlie, but I'll ask it anyway. And, you know, I lost my father. I was only talking about it earlier. I lost him probably 6 or 7 years ago. And there's just little, there's little bits I see, or there might be something I hear, or there's just something where I think, well, that's something, you know, Dad would have done that. Or that might have been. Is there any moments while you've been working where you're walking, you might have seen something or heard something and thought, no, that'd be the old man?
6: I mean, I would say the weather's a big thing that I always find he's watching out for me with. Considering, like, on Thursday, the day before I left, it was terrible, and the whole 5 days so far has just been blue sky and sunshine.
5: Oh, yeah.
6: Especially with some of the stuff, like, I found this cliff jumping spot, and I was like, "Yeah, Dad would be doing that."
5: Well, mate, I want to share how we can get behind you. How can the listeners donate to the cause and what you're doing? Is there a website or a link we can go to?
6: So I partnered with Frontier to create a website. If you just type up my name in Google, Charlie Stowe, Stowe, you'll be able to find articles to learn more about it, as well as my fundraising website. Or you can follow my Instagram or Facebook at Hike4FTD, no spaces or capitals. And I post daily updates along the trail.
5: How much have you raised so far, Charlie?
6: I've raised $14,000 so far, so it's crazy. My initial goal was $15,000, but I think I'll try go to 20.
5: Well, you know what? I'm gonna make you reach your goal right now. I'm gonna give you $1,000. We've got some very generous sponsors and advertisers on this particular radio network, and one of them says to me, "Mark, if you come across inspirational people, we want to support them." So I want to give you $1,000 to take the tally to 15,000, and then I reckon
6: are amazing, Mark.
5: Well, I reckon, Charlie, with the support of our listeners, we got the best listeners in the world on 2GB, right, and the most generous. I reckon by the end of the day, we can get you to 20,000. So how does that seem?
6: Well, let's hope so. Maybe I can do 30 then.
5: I like your style, mate. I like your style. Well, listen, I know you've had a swim. You better get on back on the road because you've got to get the Moonee Moonee, and we'll keep in touch. And when you're back in Sydney, we might get you in here to have a further chat about the disease as well, because I must admit I didn't know a lot about it, and you've certainly educated me this morning. And I'd implore our listeners to Google your name, Charlie Stowe, Stowe, or Hike4FTD on Instagram, and to pledge a little bit of money so we can help you in your journey and to honour your late father, Richard, who I'm sure, mate, would be enormously proud of what you're doing throughout this walk. Thanks for joining us, Charlie, and good luck with
6: Thank
5: the rest
6: you
5: of
6: so
5: it,
6: much,
5: mate.
6: Mark, and I hope to speak to you again soon.
5: Absolutely, buddy. Good luck with it all. What a terrific fella, Charlie Stowe. Geez, we've spoken to some incredible people this morning. I need to get off my backside and get out there and start pounding the pavement and doing something like this. Unbelievable. Charlie Stowe is his name, ladies and gentlemen. So we've helped him raise the $15,000 by throwing in $1,000 today from one of our generous advertisers. And ladies and gentlemen, if you're listening across Australia, and I know we're being sort of hit at the moment by a cost of living crisis, but if you can spare a couple of dollars, it might be $1 or $2, it might be $5, it could be $10, it could be more. Just Google Charlie Stowe, Stowe, or go onto Instagram, Hike, Hike, Hike 4FTD, and you can support Charlie in his travels up to beautiful Newcastle. Terrific stuff. We'll take a break at 11:30 and come back with plenty more.
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9: the suburbs of Hughes, Curtin, Garran and Lyons will move from the central electorate of Canberra to the southern electorate of Bean, uniting the Woden Valley into a single electorate.
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5: 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Click onto the feedback icon. I just had a couple of people reach out saying, Mark, you mentioned the black tie functions off the top of the show. What was that story? Well, I'll call it up for you because there's some research out today by a suit company that's saying black tie functions are a thing of the past. Let me find it for you. I was reading about it this morning. Here it is. Australian couples have quietly retired black ties, a wedding dress code. New analysis by Lupo Bianco Suits reveals the cocktail share of Australian weddings jumped from 25% in 2022 to 45% in 2025. Over the same window, black tie collapsed from 10% to just 6%. Across 6,500 wedding suits commissioned in the past 24 months, only 240 were tuxedos, a 3.7% share, well below the national 6% black tie preference. Australian search interest in cocktail attire has grown 197% since 2015, peaking at 11,581 monthly searches in November of 2025. That figure is nearly five times its decade earlier baseline. Look, black tie looks fancy. I'm a cocktail dress code person. Open. See, I've got a couple of chins, but I've got a bigger neck. So it's hard. I'm not a big fan of wearing a tie. So open neck, much more comfortable. So give me a cocktail function any day of the week. Although I did go to a wedding, was it last year, the year before, where the attire was shorts and thongs. We had to wear as colourful shirt as possible. They got married on a beach. That's why we're in shorts and thongs. But probably one of the best weddings I've been to in a long, long time. So anyway, black ties, a thing of the past. If I do get married, maybe I'll get married in shorts and thongs. Oh, no, that'd make me a bogan. I'm not a bogan. I can't do that. One 3 1 8 7 3, the number, 2GB.com. Click onto the feedback icon. 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In the meantime, from the United States, Sir Donald Trump has sent Congress formal notification that hostilities against Iran have resumed. On July 7, a letter his administration sees as an opening a new 60-day window to use the military in the region without congressional approval. Trump said in the letter, "I directed this military action consistent with my responsibility to protect Americans and United States national security and foreign policy interests." The letter outlines President Trump's actions, including ordering a 2-week ceasefire on April 7, which was extended, and his administration's efforts to achieve a diplomatic solution to the conflict. The US began attacking Iran on February 28 alongside Israel. So that's the latest on the conflict in the Middle East. 131873, the number, 2GB.com. Click onto the feedback icon if you would like to join us. We'll get to a few more stories for you in just a moment, but I had a lovely note from James Johnston, the country music superstar, the other day. He's hoping to get back to Sydney to come in and have a chat and maybe play a couple of songs, so we look forward to that over the coming weeks and months when James is next in Sydney. And a reminder, we'll have a couple of big-name country music artists in the country this week. They happen to be out and about. We've got one joining us tomorrow. I think we've got the Wolf Brothers later in the week as well. Brad Cox tomorrow. So looking forward to catching up with the boys this week. In the meantime, though, given I had a note from James and he listens to the program, he might be listening right now with his boys on school holidays. I thought I'd play one of his newer songs. It's a song called Where You'll Find Me. I know where we find him at the moment, up in Queensland with his two boys, enjoying some school holidays.

0: He's good, isn't he, James Johnston? He's a proud Australian. He had a bit of success overseas recently, having a sold-out tour in the UK. So we'll catch up with him next time he's in Sydney. Off the back of that, I just wanted to thank the Mark Hughes Foundation because they've been in touch just to let me know what the end result was for the Beanies for Brain Cancer campaign. And you'll know that we spoke at length across this radio network. We love supporting Mark Hughes and what he's doing in the Beanies for Brain Cancer round in the National Rugby League. Well, a spokesperson for the foundation's been in touch. Mark, I wanted to share that the Beanies for Brain Cancer campaign raised an incredible $3.8 million for brain cancer research. A result of that magnitude simply wouldn't have been possible without the ongoing support of the talented hosts at 2GB who amplified the foundation through live reads, interviews, product giveaways, talent endorsement and a commercial activity. We want to thank you and the listeners for your ongoing and dedicated support in raising funds for Mark and his foundation, taking every step closer to finding a cure for brain cancer. So isn't that fantastic? And thank you to Nick, who works downstairs, Nick Abood, who's worked pretty closely with the Mark Hughes Foundation. And Booz is a good man. I've known him for many, many years. And while ever I have an opportunity to work behind a microphone, I'll certainly support what he does. He works tirelessly and he's been through his battle himself and at the moment cancer-free, which is great news. So look forward to supporting it again in 2027. The Beanies for Brain Cancer campaign, which raised an incredible $3.8 million for brain cancer research. On the way to the break, have you heard those dreaded scratching sounds in your walls? Maybe you've seen the telltale signs of little black droppings. 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
0: 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The All Ordinaries down 37.42% to 8,965.1 the dollar, buying 69.17 US cents. We'll get to Michael McLaren in just a moment. We love our advertisers. 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

0: 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Michael McLaren is here. Michael, good morning.
1: Good morning, Mark. Well done on your numbers again today.
0: And congratulations to you and your team and our colleagues. And again, we say a big thank you to our listeners because we've had a fair bit of change here at the network over the last few years. But one thing that's remained is the loyalty of our listeners. And we're very, very grateful for that, aren't we?
1: We certainly are. Without them, we've got not much.
0: Exactly right, mate. What have you got coming up this afternoon?
1: Plenty today. Back to the Victoria Barracks situation. I'm just getting a little feeling that we might get some win. I've got no inside knowledge to say anything's coming from Canberra, but I'm encouraged by the number of prominent people now feeling confident to come out and say, this one's a bad call, guys. You know, some military site way out somewhere. Yeah, okay. But this one, no. And I'll speak to Theo Onesfaru today. He's a property developer. He's done all sorts of things. Retired barrister, former investment advisor to Kerry Packer. Like, he knows a good deal and he knows a bad deal. And I'll have a chat to him because he's a Paddington local, born there, grew up there, still has interests there. He says this is an appalling idea. But unfortunately, he's also of the opinion that a developer might actually see value if they were to buy the site and develop. And that was always my hope, that even if this went ahead, the government would never get anywhere near the money that they were hoping for, and so the whole thing would sort of fall over by proxy. Yeah. But he understands development. He said, oh, no, there would be ways they could make a profit, even if they had to put, say, $700-800 million up to get the site. So that concerns me, but I'll speak to him. He's calling for the return of the green bands. He wants the union movement involved, and that's probably not a bad thing. The team from Disney on Ice, they're here. We'll be chatting to them.
0: I hope there's a couple of little tickets there for you and your daughter to go along and see them.
1: Well, that would be nice, wouldn't it? Mm. Well, Elsa's coming in today, is it?
0: Oh, stop it. Elsa. Let it go, let it go.
1: Indeed. Yes. So,
0: can't hold me back anymore. Sorry.
1: You know that well, don't you?
0: Let it go. Yeah.
1: Natalie knows all. She hadn't watched
0: the
1: movie.
0: How do you not know the words to that? Everybody knows it.
1: I know because I've heard it a gazillion times. But she never watched the movie and yet seemed to know the whole story. Mm. And so it's the same with what's that South Korean thing, Demon Hunters or the Boys, and it's all a bit creepy. But anyway, she understands. She knows all of that, knows all the songs and knows the moves. And
0: it's funny you say that.
1: But I don't know how she knows it.
0: Well, there's the Korean K-pop stars, right?
1: Yeah.
0: BTS or whatever they're called.
1: Something like
0: that. Daryl Broman's wife, Bev, she loves them. They've bought tickets to go and see them in Sydney. I said, Daryl, why is Bev listening to a Korean pop band, K-pop band? He goes, mate, she loves them.
1: Look, there's something to it. There's no doubt about it. But I mean, it's all a bit much, the hair. And
0: oh, that's good coming from you, Mr. I use a bloody hairdryer every morning.
1: Well, when you got this much hair, you got it. But at least I don't dye it sort of silver and put it over my left eye.
0: Give it a couple of years. There's a few greys coming through.
1: There are. I noticed. Yes. So we've got that. We're going to the Kimberley for travel today. Vincent Hernandez is in because it's Bastille Day today.
0: Yes.
1: So we'll be talking all things French.
0: You bring some croissants in or anything?
1: Oh, and the rest. So a couple of outrageous accents. So Vincent and more.
0: All right. Fantastic.
1: Thank you, man.
0: Oh, by the way, one of my neighbours off the back of your comments on this show yesterday.
1: Which comments?
0: She stopped me and she said, Michael was very cheeky today, Mark.
1: So when we were talking about the horoscopes.
0: You've been put on report.
1: I apologise to that lovely lady, but it wasn't me. I was simply quoting the star lady on television who said that if you're a Pisces or something, was it a Virgo? I can't remember, that it looks like romance is around the corner. It just may not be with another person.
0: Get out. See ya.
1: I'm still trying to work it out.
0: There he is, Michael McLean. He's on your radio after midday.

A little good news. Well, how appropriate. I've been asked on the show today to be a listener's best man over in Vegas, and here's a lovely one to finish. A bit of good news for our Aussie tennis star. Alex de Minaur has married his longtime partner, British tennis star Katie Bolter, in a secret ceremony over in England. The pair tied the knot in a small village on Sunday, the very spot where Bolter grew up. It was a low-key affair, just family, a church ceremony and a celebration at the local pub afterwards. Though Demonor, Alex, he did show a bit of flair rolling up in a black Porsche Carrera and defying tradition by arriving with his bride. There you are. Alex had another win shortly

0: after the nuptials, with his world ranking hitting a career high number 5 in the world. So congratulations to them both. Gee, they're very talented tennis players, both Katie and Alex. So their progeny are going to be very good tennis players, put it that way. I was thinking of a nice way to say it. Anyway, I said it. the breeding. Anyway, congratulations to them. I see them from time to time on the tennis coverage, and they're obviously quite smitten and very happy in each other's company. A little like what we're seeing at the moment with Nathan Cleary and Mary Fowler. Could there be some wedding bells on the horizon? There's one for the rumour mill. Not that I know anything, I'm just putting it out there. I'd love to see them tie the knot. They're a lovely couple. So, yeah, congratulations to Alex de Minaur and Katie Bolter, who got married overnight over in the UK. And Alex, of course, hitting a career-high world ranking of number 5. So congratulations to the newlyweds. All I really need is a little good. It's 5 to midday.
1: John Stanley.
2: I was wondering whether there's been much thought within the bowels of Treasury, to use a cliche, on the impact that ALI could potentially have on employment. There are plenty of people saying it could be quite dramatic. And then just general impact as it rolls on, because if people lose their jobs and they can't spend, and then businesses lose their customers, and then people can't pay their payroll tax, it just rolls on and unemployment builds up. Then we've got a real problem.
1: John Stanley, weeknights from 8 on 2CC.
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0: Before we get out of here, there's been a development in the courts this morning. Prosecutors have dropped four charges against veteran broadcaster Alan Jones, with the number of alleged victims involved in his upcoming trial being reduced to six. The 85-year-old is set to front a Sydney court next month for what's expected to be a monster trial, having pleaded not guilty to a string of sexual touching and indecent assault allegations relating to eight complainants. The number of complainants is now six, given what has been revealed this morning in court. Well, that's it for me today. Thank you very much for your company. And yes, Michael McLaren will be on your radio after the news at midday. He'll be followed by Clinton Adam Hawes with all the sporting news at 6 o'clock with Sports Today. James to wrap up the day on money news, so all the financial markets and the like with James. And then John Stanley tonight before my dear friend Phil O'Neill takes over at midnight. I heard him talking about us wearing expensive aftershave this morning. Rubbish, Phil. You're the one who's got all the money. Anyway, you have yourself a nice afternoon. I'll see you around the roundabout. Bye-bye.
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12: It's 10 degrees in Canberra, but feels like two. Showers today in a top of 11. From the Capital Radio Newsroom, good afternoon. I'm Tia Priest-Willamott. Four charges against former broadcaster Alan Jones have been dropped. The 85-year-old is now facing a total of 22 charges of indecent assault and sexual touching relating to six complainants. Jones denies the allegations and has vowed to fight the charges against him. Months of reports of groups lighting fires, throwing rocks and intimidating people near the Charnwood Childcare Centre prompted no action from the ACT government until a local MLA intervened. That's the message from the Canberra Liberals, who say despite repeated reports from the community to the government, little had been done until the Liberals member for Ginninderra raised the situation. Peter Kane says it shouldn't have taken this long for action.
13: So the community have reported these things. It seems that it took me writing letters to the ministers late June for some action to eventuate. And when city services staff did attend the area to clean up a bit, they found the discarded syringes and they had to halt their action, you know, to make sure they were not going to be put at risk as well.
12: The Housing Industry Association has welcomed the ACT government's plans to turn the CSIRO's former research station site into residential land. It follows a $385 million deal struck by the government, ending more than a decade of discussions over the future of the site. HIA ACT New South Wales Regional Executive Director Jordan Murray says the purchase is just the start.
14: Several years at best to before we start seeing people living there. Obviously, there's got to be a lot of infrastructure delivered to the site. So we're talking roads, water, power, before we can start putting homes in there. And that all takes time.
12: It's been reported that more ACT health workers are considering quitting due to occupational violence. Data from ACT Ambulance Service shows workers are facing more than one incident every 2 days, with workers resorting to posting anonymously online about the dangers they're facing. Former independent ACT Health Minister Dr. Michael Moore says the cause needs to be examined.
15: But I think we really need to look at the cause of the cause of the cause, if you like, and try and see what's fundamentally behind this. And it won't be one thing, it'll be a range of things, and I think it starts, for example, with people getting frustrated with long waiting times.
12: ACT policing were busy across the weekend, with a number of speeding drivers intercepted and slapped with demerit points and fines. On Thursday night, officers observed a car travelling at 114 k's in the signposted 80 zone on Horse Park Drive in Throsby. The 17-year-old Bonner man held a provisional driver licence and was issued with a traffic infringement notice and four demerit points. In two separate incidents on Friday night, two young men were fined after being caught speeding, with one of the drivers going doing 109 k's in a 70 zone. Early on Saturday morning, officers intercepted a car after detecting its speed at 129 k's in an 80 zone, with the 23-year-old driver having his license suspended for 180 days. And major social media companies are failing to prevent illegal vape advertising more than 2 years after a national ban was introduced. Health experts want the platforms hit with direct financial penalties to force them to clear the unlawful content. In the news ahead, tributes are continuing for actor Sam Neill, who's died aged 78, and the City Renewal Authority is offering free plants to the community at Hague Park tomorrow. Plus the latest finance and sport here at 2CC.
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17: Mackenzie Wickie here from the Canberra Raiders. 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
12: Tributes are continuing for actor Sam Neill, who's died aged 78. He died surrounded by loved ones in a Sydney hospital after recently revealing his blood cancer was in remission. Actor Magda Zabanski says he was unique.
18: When I spoke to him not long ago, he was cancer-free and really happy and excited about life. So this is devastating. And he's just a one-off, such a talented, classy, beautiful, warm human being.
12: More than $400,000 is available to support community-led projects that protect, enhance and celebrate the ACT's environment and biodiversity. The funding is thanks to the ACT government increasing the investment available for environmental organisations and applications in this year's budget. The ACT government increased funding for the Environmental Grants Program by $150,000 over 3 years, enabling more community groups and organisations to deliver projects that support a healthy and resilient environment. Applications are now open and close on August 25th. And the City Renewal Authority is offering free plants to the community at Hague Park tomorrow. More than 800 plants will be available for people to take home and replant, ranging from shrubs to natives. Head of Place Experience and Communications Doug Millen says there's also plenty of advice on offer.
19: Members of our place team, who are the folks who take care of the gardens in the CBD, they will be there to chat to folks about how they can best take care of their plants at home.
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12: The ASX 200 is down 29 points at 8,778. Gold is selling at $4,001 an ounce, and one Australian dollar is buying 69.21 US cents.
11: Sports update.
12: GWS Giants young gun Riley Hamilton is the AFL's latest Rising Star nominee. In just his second game, a six-pointer from the Canberra product sparked a thrilling seven-goal final quarter comeback against Geelong on Saturday, keeping the Giants' finals hopes alive. The team next play Essendon on Sunday. Broncos hooker Billy Walters is raring to make his NRL return against the Panthers on Thursday. The Brisbane star set to end a long injury layoff after working his way back through reserve grade. But Walters says it will take a full squad effort to turn things around against Penrith.
20: There's been games where we've had Payne Haas come back and we still didn't get a win, and I'm nowhere near Payne Haas' level. So probably wasn't ready for NRL, you know, 2 or 3 weeks ago with not playing any match fitness. So it probably would have been a bit silly to chuck me in. But I feel like I've done the work now. I've done the match. match fitness, and I'm just ready to go whenever Match wants to use me.
12: Meanwhile, if the Melbourne Storm are to make a late run for the top eight, they'll need to do it without their marquee man, Cameron Munster. The club has confirmed he'll undergo surgery to repair knee cartilage and will miss up to 6 weeks. And the countdown is on between a blockbuster World Cup semi-final clash between France and Spain, the match kicking off at 4:30 tomorrow morning, our time. And that's the latest from the Capital Radio Newsroom.
1: 2CC weather, Alexander Watson Insulation. Canberra's cold. Your house doesn't have to be.
12: Showers today in a top of 11 degrees. Morning frost before a sunny day tomorrow and 14. Similar conditions on Thursday and 15 the top, then 15 again and a partly cloudy day after another frost on Friday. Right now it's 10 in Nichols, 10 in Aranda, and it's 11 degrees in Isaacs.
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23: Yeah, it is, and thank you for being with us. 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Nice to have you there with us, all four of you. 131873, the open line number, of course, if you want to join us between now and 3 o'clock. 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Later this hour, I want to speak with Theo Onisferou. Some of you would know him as a property developer. He's done a few different things, Theo, over the years. He's a cattle baron, a retired barrister. He was formerly an investment advisor to Kerry Packer. He's now also joining this fight to save Victoria Barracks, particularly from an historical point of view. He's a Paddington local, born there, grew up there, still has, real estate there. But he's passionately trying to save the barracks, as we all are. Another important voice being added to the mix. But I think this is the key. And remember, this is a developer. This is a developer. But he's saying we've got to get the union movement involved. We've got to bring back the ghosts of the green bands. We need to have the Jack Mundy spirit in us so that if the government were to still proceed with sale, that no developer would be able to go forward and develop. Sort of do to Victoria Barracks what the union movement managed to do to the Rocks and parts of Potts Point. And, I mean, is there anyone out there today, anyone, who as they walk around the Rocks or see the billions of dollars that the Rocks generates as a tourist and a destination icon for this city, or looks at some of the wonderful architecture that does remain in the back streets of Potts Point. Is there anyone that's, oh, no, it would have been better if we bowled all that over and put up more things that looked a bit like that Cubist building down at the Rocks, you know, what the one that they've just turned into flash apartments. I mean, is anyone seriously trying to run that argument? Oh, no, we should have got rid of Campbell's warehouse and bowl it all over. Eh, get rid of the whole, you know, we can have more high-rises. No one suggests that. And it'll be the same with Victoria Barracks in 50 or 100 years' time. If we manage to preserve it, and certainly not just preserve it, but keep it in military hands as an operational base, which it is at the present, no one's going to be saying, oh, geez, it would have been good if we put a couple of high-rises up there. That would have been an improvement. No one. So I'll speak to Theo and get his point of view. It does, I have to say, come on the context, and this happened, of course, while I was away, but the Defence Industry Minister, Pat Conroy, who's one of the main amigos in the government's defence group, revealed, as you will recall, I think it was a week or so ago, that the department, that is the Department of Defence, squandered $29 billion in project blowouts. Okay, so here you have the government saying, oh, look, you know, financially we need money because it's expensive running the defence estate, which it is, and we've got to have missiles, we've got to AUKUS, so we've got to raise a bit of money, we've got to get rid of the flotsam and jetsam, as it were, in their mind. So we'll flog 67 sites off, and we'll raise, once we've spent the money to get the sites ready for development, we'll raise about $1.8 billion. But at the same time, it's also been revealed that they've blown $29 billion because they don't know how to manage money. They don't know how to do procurement. And Mr. Conroy's blamed poor costings, according to The Australian, undisciplined project changes, dysfunctional oversight by the ADF's top brass. I mean, how many of them have been sacked because of a $29 billion blowout? Any? And yet the antidote seems to be, oh, well, we better sell the crown jewels because, hey, we'll raise $1.8 billion that way. Maybe. Over here in column B, we've just blown $29 billion. I mean, anyone see the silliness of what's actually taking place here? So, anyway, I'll raise all of that with Theo. After 1 o'clock, and if you've got kids or grandkids, I think they're going to love this, I'll be speaking to Simone Albrecht, but I think she's better known to people as Elsa. And she's going to be Elsa in Disney on Ice, and that's all taking place in Sydney. It's Disney on Ice, Magic in the Stars. Kids love this sort of thing. So I'll be speaking to Simone about how she got into all of that and playing Elsa and being every, 7-year-old girl's absolute favourite. All the news and finance and weather and all that for you, of course, as well. I will go travelling. It is a Tuesday. We're off to the Kimberley region. I'll catch up with Ben Smith, who's Kimberley Dreaming Manager. It's a beautiful part of Australia. It's not cheap, though. Have you ever been to that? I haven't. Looked at the prices these sort of top-end cruises and things and think, geez, they're not cheap. But if you've got the capital and you can do it, everyone I know who has says it is really one of those unforgettable experiences. True Australia, that sort of stuff up there. And before we go, it is Bastille Day. Vincent Hernandez, no stranger to the program. He's the French event director. He creates all of these wonderful events, including the Bastille Festival, which will be in the Rocks. There's a reason why we hold festivals like that there, because they have the historic buildings as a nice backdrop, right? Another reason why the green bands were a good idea. But I'll speak to Vincent about all of that. Although today's Bastille Day, the event actually gets underway on Thursday, okay? So you can go to your favourite French restaurant tonight and have your coq au vin or whatever you want to do, and then on Thursday head down to the Rocks. But I'll speak to Vincent and give you all the details about that. So stay with us. If there's something on your mind, you know what to do. Just call 131873. Have your say. Don't just stay quiet and stay storm at home. Have your say. Enjoy the democracy of the open line. Text or email as well on this rather nice Tuesday afternoon. At 16 past the midday hour. Look, as I alluded to yesterday, I just got back from actually a couple of weeks with my wife's family in Europe, and it wasn't a holiday per se, but it was a chance to help a few of the relos who haven't been well lately. And as things turned out, lucky we were there when we were, but that's a story for another day. But the point of mentioning that is to explain that I was there right in the thick of it as that heat wave struck the European continent. In fact, day after day, near 40 degree temperatures. Now, mercifully, devoid of the energy-sapping humidity that we're forced to endure in Sydney, but oppressive enough nonetheless. I'm told the whole thing got quite the coverage out here, the heat wave in Europe. But, of course, it would, wouldn't it? Because it neatly fits into the broader narrative around global warming, climate change, energy use and all of that. Now, in Europe, where the people were actually sweating and in far too many cases dying, those same debates were playing out in the media and around dinner tables where salads and cold cuts seem to be replacing schnitzel or, in fact, anything that required the use of the oven. But the big difference between there and here is that many of those family dining rooms don't have air conditioning. Indeed, as I rediscovered, many places, full stop, don't have air conditioning. Many houses, apartments, even public buildings don't have it. And boy, oh boy, don't you come to appreciate the merits of refrigerants when you can't find them when you need them. Now, I certainly don't intend the next few minutes to be yet another prosecution of the merits or the detriments of the global warming thesis. I think we've all heard just about enough of that, and we've made up our own minds as to whether fossil fuels are adding to climate change or not. But what I do want to look at are the consequences of that ideology and government policy when it comes to the health and well-being of people during times of abnormal weather. Because for countries like France, and yes, in Germany, consistent spells of plus 35 degree days, they are the exception. They're not the rule, but they might be becoming a little more common than they used to during the summer peak. But look, thus far, there is little sign that the authorities are willing to change habits of a lifetime to accommodate for this. Now, sure, the EU has been going hell for leather, trying to transition its energy grid toward renewables, but they're learning you can only go so far, so fast, ideologically, before you start to hit the roadblocks of reality. You see, without Russian gas, for example, they would have suffered multiple times the number of deaths during recent winters than they've suffered recently from heat-related incidents over this summer. But deaths from energy poverty during the cold, well, doesn't quite have the same resonance in the climate debate as deaths from the effect of excess heat. Doesn't get the headlines. Now, on the ground now, despite all the official posturing, in some places, the coal mines are actually ramping up production after years of managed decline. And according to some of the powerful unions in Europe, it's all well and good to try to save the planet by switching to wind and solar. But if that comes at the cost of your industrial competitiveness or your motor industry, well then maybe, they argue, fossil fuels aren't so bad after all. You see, it's one thing for governments to believe that fossil fuels are leading to climate change and so go about removing them from the equation. And, you know, whether you believe the connection or not, as we often say, prevention is better than cure. And if we're being charitable, I guess that's what they're trying to do there. But absolutes in any scenario are often fraught with danger. And so it is true with European energy policy. As in fact, I discovered when I was over there. There's a real and very strong anti-air conditioning movement afoot across the continent. Basically, people refusing to install these things because of their cumulative impact on the very problem they're designed to mitigate. Many Europeans are concerned about the environmental impacts of refrigerants and the synthetic gases used in the coils of their cooling units. But you see, the real impact of air conditioning globally to the total emissions story is said to be about 3%. The percentage of that caused by household cooling as opposed to industrial or transportation systems, well, it must be pretty minor. And yet, as Adam Crichton pointed out last week, in Europe, as the mercury soared, air conditioning penetration was a mere 20%. Of course, penetration of heating systems is close to 100%, and many of those are oil-based. And the inconsistency in official approach to all of this is confusing, but I guess what isn't confusing? From Brussels. You see, it's got to be said, there's still a fair bit of the Marie Antoinette mindset remnant in the thinking of the contemporary European elite. When I was over there, I read the story about the European Commission's headquarters, where in some sort of weird act of solidarity, the decision was made to switch off the air conditioning to the building's first seven floors. The issue, however, was that the complex is actually 13 stories high, meaning that the C-suite and the executives from level 8 upwards we're all still getting to enjoy the comfort of artificial cooling. Just the minions had to take one for the team downstairs. Indeed, whilst the EU refuses to take an official position on the merits of air conditioning, you can bet your life that all of the parliaments and all the official buildings will have it, as will all of the private jets and the BMW i7s that the decision makers use to get around. They'll all have air conditioning. They, because of their power, are insulated from the effects of their own ideology and decisions. But pity the poor elderly folk, living as many of them do in small apartments, who suffer in the name of progress. In fact, whilst I was in Europe, there were reports of so many people drowning in France, no doubt because without access to air conditioning, they went down to the rivers or the lakes and the pools to cool off. They didn't have the necessary skills to swim and they died. In fact, since returning to Australia, I saw a headline that said Germany recorded nearly 100 drowning deaths, many of them young men, from the June heatwave, probably the same story there as well. Now, what we're yet to learn is just how many isolated or elderly people in Europe simply died in their homes because of the heat. Perhaps we'll never get the full story, but I'd suggest it'll be significant. Out of sight, and for many, out of mind. These are the vulnerable frontline troops in the ideological tussle over CO2 and mitigation strategies. Now, of course, there are things that governments could do aside from lifting the unofficial fatwa on reverse cycle systems, but they don't do them. For example, in Germany, virtually every supermarket, shopping centre, movie theatre and public institution is closed by law on a Sunday. Now, as it happens, the second day of our trip was Sunday, June the 28th. The local temperature where we were was 38 degrees. No aircon, just one fan for the entire household. Now, my in-laws, it has to be said, they tried to buy more, but they'd sold out everywhere. Of course, in Australia, if it's like that, many people, especially the elderly, head off to their local club or a cinema or a Westfield or something. They take advantage of the air conditioning and a few cold drinks, but they can't do that in Germany because the whole joint is closed by law. I mean, it's a throwback to the religious idea of the Sabbath, and you know, in normal circumstances, it can actually be quite a pleasant thing. But surely, given the circumstances, it'd be a smart idea to lift the prohibition on trading on a Sunday and allow businesses who might have air conditioning the ability to make a bit of money, as well as to serve a public good. I mean, to use the language of Bjorn Lomborg, such an idea would be an example of adaptation rather than this puritanical march towards something else. You see, unless the Europeans get their act together, they risk losing an enormous economic sum here, not just to mention lives. Not only with a decline in tourist numbers during that summer peak, but more significantly, with the structural decline in productivity. I mean, we spoke about that P word yesterday, but from Europe's point of view, a sweltering workforce in an unproductive workforce. The two go together. It's the reason why we in Australia installed air conditioners in thousands and thousands of classrooms, certainly across New South Wales, because we know that children won't or can't concentrate if they're on the brink of dehydration. I mean, the coming summers are going to be a big test for the European elite. Are they willing to compromise and open the franchise of air conditioning to their suffering masses? Or are they going to continue to pontificate about global warming from the comfort of their air-conditioned towers to populace who's slowly melting like the Wicked Witch in The Wizard of Oz? I mean, the air conditioning battle line is already cementing itself into the domestic politics of the continent, the populist parties promising more of it, the establishment. Once upon a time said we don't need it. Well, now they're looking at how the tide's going out. They're torn between the irresistible desire for re-election and their long-held political dogma on the other hand. But look, if I were a political strategist for one of the old-school parties, I'd be planning to hold whatever future election has to happen in the dead of winter. Because, put simply, I wouldn't want to run the risk of creating a referendum on air conditioning by default by asking voters to leave their hot house after a run of 40-degree days to go and vote with little to no relief in sight.
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5: the suburbs of Hughes, Curtin, Garran and Lyons will move from the central electorate of Canberra to the southern electorate of Bean, uniting the Woden Valley into a single electorate.
3: And world news impacts.
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1: Thanks for the feedback coming through. 131873, the overline number. Mal, you remember the hot days in Europe way back, do you?
2: Yeah, we were in Munich, the end of May 1979, and camped on the Isar Canal, and it was 40 degrees for about 4 days on the trot. Water temperature was 6 degrees, and all these Germans coming down the Isar Canal on their log rafts, umpabar bands, and drunk as skunks, and I thought, yeah, well, that's how you cool down. But the climate alarmists will forget that we've been here before. Well, this exactly what they're doing out here.
1: Well, I mean, the point is, we've had, I mean, Europe too, they've had hot summer days. I've been to Europe a couple of times over the years, and you've had a run of hot days. But you've got to be able to allow people to cool themselves down. Otherwise, you're going to have unnecessary deaths. And there's this sort of anti-air conditioning mindset that has set in, not just at the official level, but, I mean, I know people because we speak to them when we're there, the everyday household level. Oh, no, I don't think we'll do it because, you know, it's going to damage the planet. So they sort of take one for the team unnecessarily when you look at the stats of what air conditioning and coolants do to the in the overall, you know, CO2 story.
2: Yeah, but they still got all their cars air conditioned.
1: Of course they are. That's right. Yeah. Well, we found the best place to be in the heat wave was in the hire car. Unless you can drive around the block and put the air conditioning on.
2: Exactly.
1: Yeah, it's not really an ideal way of seeing the world, but anyway, that's the way it was. Mal, thank you. Appreciate your call. 131-873, the open line number. Just on the Sunday trading thing, though, I mean, heat wave or not, let me ask you about this, because you know, you talk to a lot of these people in parts of continental Europe where this is a thing. It's still a thing. The percentage of people that are active churchgoers, it's way down. They'll still fill out the census and say they're either a Protestant or a Catholic or whatever. But they're not turning up on Sundays to go to church, and you know, it's not happening in big numbers like it used to. And yet it is still a vestige of very, very old laws that on a Sunday, basically, certainly across Germany, commercial trading's banned. Cafes can open, pharmacies can open. They don't all open, but they can. Supermarkets, they're closed. Movie theatres, closed. Shopping malls, closed. They don't really have clubs like we do. So the point is, at the height of a heat wave, day after day, where it's up around 40, it's not going much below 28 at night. You know, these places aren't built for heat; they're built for cold. So they're not built for. So you know, you've got these old people; they're in flats. It's pretty oppressive stuff. And unlike here, they don't have anywhere they can go if it's hot on a Sunday to escape. You know, we go down to the movie theater, we go to the club, or we go to Westfield, or whatever it is. Yeah, do a bit of window shopping. At least someone's got the air conditioning going. It's a lifesaver for some. It really is. Germany, geschlossen, closed. Now, some people here say, well, you know, we should have a similar law. We shouldn't have shops open on a Sunday. And we had a bit of a debate around, or discussion around this, around the Anzac Day. The laws are changed. They're moving in that direction in New South Wales anyway, around Anzac Day. You know, you can't go to the supermarket anymore. Closed. Used to be after, was it 11 a.m. or 1 p.m. Now you can't. It's not open. So, leaving the heat aside, what are your thoughts on these effectively days where governments say to business, you can't open? Is that still fit for purpose in the modern age when the internet doesn't go to sleep on a public holiday? As I said, if it's a sort of a 22-degree April afternoon, it's kind of a nice thing that not everything's open, and maybe, you know, families are almost forced to spend time with each other and talk to each other, or neighbours sort of bump into each other, and these old sort of things happen, and that's kind of pleasant. But is it really the role of government to enforce that, or should that just be up to the individual? You might have a thought on that. 131873. G'day, John.
3: Oh, good day there. How's it going?
1: Well, thank you, mate.
3: There's a Tesla that's come unstuck on the Gore Hill Freeway heading southbound, and he's blocking two lanes. So every airbag's gone off. I can't see another car, so I don't know where he's hit the barrier, but every airbag's gone off, so he's not going anywhere for a while.
1: So that's near the harbour tunnel entrance, is it?
3: It's further back, sort of where all the roadworks are. It's where you hit the 60 zone. It's back that way a little bit. But yeah, two lanes gone because he's blocking two of them.
1: Gore Hill Freeway. All right, appreciate that. Thank you, John. We'll get the traffic team onto that with all the details. No doubt the emergency services will be on their way. It's monitored with cameras there, as you know. Thank you for the call, 131873. Hi, Peter.
4: Yeah, how are you going?
1: Good, mate. Thank you.
4: I visited Europe, had visited some cousins in Europe, and they wouldn't put the air conditioning on. I said, look, why don't you put the air conditioning on? They just said, it's just too expensive. So I just said, listen, while I'm here, here's 100 euros. Please put that air conditioning on. You know, like, it's all a mindset. And it's got nothing to do with people thinking that it's because of climate change. It's just that electricity is just very expensive.
1: Well, there's that too. But, I mean, you know, I don't know where in Europe were you, Peter?
4: I was in Sicily. So, yeah.
1: Okay.
4: You know, it's just incredible. Everywhere you went, they would put the air conditioning on. I said, believe you me, these people would have put the air conditioning on if it was just about climate change because it's a cost factor.
1: Well, there's that too, yeah. I mean, their energy is getting expensive. In some cases, it's not as expensive as ours. It depends what country it is. But, yeah, that's certainly also part of the story. It's a cost factor. But, yeah, I think, you'll find in some of these continental, central, Western European countries, a lot of people just don't have air conditioning. The official stat is it's 20% coverage. So, you know, 8 in every 10 premises do not have access to air conditioning. They've all got heating, but they don't have air conditioning. Which is, certainly under current circumstances, a bit of a problem. Thanks for the call, mate. That's probably the best 100 euros you ever spent. 23-1.
0: Hi, Leon Delaney. Today on Canberra Live, Royal Commission told ANU's handling of anti-Semitism was optics over substance. Passengers left out in the cold after train journey cancelled, and St John's launched new pocket-sized defibrillator. Canberra Live from 3 on 2CC.
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1: Well, look, good to have you there with us. Obviously, the campaign to save Victoria Barracks continues, but it's continuing to gain momentum, which I find encouraging. You see, more and more people are now voicing their opposition to the federal government's plan to flog this thing off. The latest recruit to join the fight is a very important voice. His name is Theo Onisferou. Now, Theo, you might know, is a property developer, but he's been many things. He's worn many hats over the years, a cattle baron. He's a retired barrister. At one point, he was an investment advisor to Kerry Packer. So I guess he knows the difference between a good and a bad deal. And he is the latest to call this out for what it is. It's a bad deal. It's a terrible plan. But interestingly, the Daily Telegraph reports today that Theo's also doing something else. He's calling on the trade union movement to get involved, which is maybe a little bit strange for a developer because, you know, they've had to butt heads with trade unions for years. He knows how powerful they can be, and he's basically channeling the spirit of Jack Mundy, saying if the unions can bring on the green bans, that would be a very important tool in the fight to preserve Victoria Barracks as an active military base, which, of course, it must remain. Now, in a rather, I think, important synergy, I've managed to track Theo down. He's speaking to us from, of all places, Gettysburg in the United States of America. Theo Onisferou joins me on the line. Great to speak, Theo. Thank you for your time.
13: Hi, Michael. Thank you for showing interest in a topic I'm very passionate about.
1: Well, you're a Paddington local, aren't you?
13: Yes, born there. I mean, I was born there in the late 50s when all the Greek migrants were gathering there and filling in the front terraces with aluminium windows and having two families in one house. So I was brought up there. I know it well. I love it. Born at Paddington Women's Hospital. But also I'm a history fan, and it's no coincidence that I'm in Gettysburg now because I'm here in America celebrating the 250th anniversary. And by coincidence, funny enough, it struck me today in Gettysburg, I thought, geez, this reminds me of Gallipoli, which I went to last year. And I know that there's a pilgrimage by Australians, to Gallipoli, but I encourage Australians to have a look at history as well at Gettysburg. And really the thing that horrifies me is that it was American against American. And what a horrible war, a civil war is. But anyway, I love history, and Oxford Street, Paddington is full of history, including the Victoria Barracks. And I think that too many people, and maybe yourself included, are not old enough to remember the Green Ban of Jack Mundy. And it was very, very effective. And it not only saved all of those terraces in the rocks, but also saved the majority of the terraces in Victoria Street, Potts Point.
1: Well, this is right. No, you're quite right. I came after that, but I'm a net beneficiary of that fight because we all are.
13: It was one of those situations where the politicians got it wrong, but the union movement got it right. And yes, you're right. It may seem unusual that I'm siding with the unions, but what I do know as a developer is how powerful the unions are. And if they want to shut down a development, they can. And ultimately, as a passionate person, I'm a passionate traveller. History is very, very important to tourists. And I'll tell you what, no one does it better than Americans. And we, I think, underestimate the value we have in our heritage and our history. And Oxford Street, Paddington, between St. Vincent's Hospital and Centennial Park, is one of the best preserved areas of historical significance. And whilst, yes, we're younger than America and, yes, we're younger than Europe, but in 200 years' time, people will say, how on earth or why on earth did they let the Victoria Barracks fall into private hands? How ridiculous.
14: Well, this is it. Now, I want you to put your developer's hat on, Theo, rather than your historian's hat. Because, you know, there'll be developers out there salivating at the opportunity to put up condos or whatever it is in and around the Georgian infrastructure. Now, of course, that might be an enticing prospect, well located, close to the CBD, great return, that sort of thing. But I do wonder how great the return would be because, as you know, heritage listings all over the place. There are talks that you know the site could be worth $600, $700, $800, $900 million, but that's to buy the site. Then you've got to develop. Then you've got to pay the workers. Then you've got to get a profit margin on top. Even if the government went ahead and flogged this, which you and I agree they should not, and the developer would be the only person with that sort of capital available to buy it and do something. Is there, do you think, the chance that they could actually get a positive return on that investment with all of the impediments in place?
13: Well, funny, that's a funny question to me for this reason, that the Minns government, in a speech I gave, which is actually on YouTube, about a development at 160 Oxford Street, Paddington, which is proposing to put a 9-story building along Oxford Street, Paddington, a street that has 3-story height maximum. So we've got a developer, and the only reason the developer's able to do that is because the Minns government has brought in legislation, which effectively I consider the reverse Robin Hood. He's helping developers and harming the poorer end of the property market. And ultimately, under the Minns legislation, which is wrong and I'm protesting against, a developer could probably get approval for a 20-story building there. And yes, it would be very profitable.
14: So they could do it. They could do it, you reckon?
13: They could do it. They could do it because of the Minns government, which is curious, because the last time I looked, they were a Labor government, are so pro-development. And all you have to do to get additional floor space ratio, additional height from the Minns government, you simply say, well, look, 15% of this development or 10% of this development is going to be rented accommodation at a discount to
14: affordable
13: market.
14: Affordable housing or whatever they say,
13: It's just it's a ridiculous piece of legislation. As I said, I've called Minns publicly a reverse Robin Hood. I'm waiting to hear back from him. But meanwhile, I've written to Sally McManus and I've asked Sally if I can come in and meet with her and discuss the union's taking a positive step and saying, hey, the government's not understanding what the public want here. I mean, history is such an important part of the future and we can't destroy one of the best preserved parts of Australia. I mean, there are terrace houses and buildings in Oxford Street, Paddington, that are in the early 1800s.
14: Yep, this is it. And see, the important thing, and you would agree with this, I'm sure, Theo, that we're talking here about history, but it's living history. I mean, this is what makes it particularly valuable, the Victoria Barracks site. It's still a used, very practical, all the experts tell me, an essential component to the military story in this city going forward. It's not just sort of a sort of a site that we need to preserve. It's still active.
13: Well, for my purposes, whether it's active or otherwise, it deserves preservation because we have so little history in our country. You travel to England and they've got so many historic buildings and they're all preserved. We have so few and we need to preserve the few we have. But ultimately, we all know that that some time ago the government gave a license to someone to operate Bridge Climb, which became a very, very popular tourist opportunity for people to climb Sydney Harbour Bridge. I mean, if you want to go and inspect the barracks, you really have only a few hours every week, I think on a Thursday, to get in and have a look. I mean, if the government gave an operator a license under strict conditions from a security point of view to run it as a tourist attraction, I'd suggest it's going to become one of the most popular tourist attractions of Australia. And let's not discount the importance of tourism going forward, because ultimately I'm looking at what the government's doing and I'm thinking, God, we might be in trouble here under this government, the federal government, and it may be that we're going to have to rely on tourism to bring in extra money and extra employment opportunities. Yeah. It's such a great collection of buildings. It needs to be preserved.
14: It is. It's so important. Just finally, you mentioned Sally McManus. I mean, you've this idea we've got to get the green bands going. I agree. But, I mean, is Sally the modern-day Jack Mundy? Do you think she's got that?
13: Yes, I think she is. I think she is, but I'm waiting for a meeting with her.
14: Great to speak. Yes. Thank you for your time.
13: Thank you
14: Enjoy
13: so much.
14: The rest Let's of your history tour of America.
13: Thank you so much. Cheers, Ed.
14: All the best. Bye-bye. Theo Honest Farou, as I said, a developer, barrister, cattle baron, one-time advisor.

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5: Yeah, thank you for the feedback following our chat there with Theo. And don't forget the context. You know, Victoria Barracks and one or two of the other prime sites, that'll be the lion's share of the revenue the federal government think they'll get from this fire sale of 67 sites. But even if they get what the forecasts suggest they might, in total across 67 sites, $1.8 billion net in the bank. Now, that's better than a poke in the eye, but it's not much compared to the recently announced $29 billion in project blowouts from the Defence Department, right? So sell the crown jewels to try to cover a bit of the cost loss from modus operandi. I mean, you might want to say, so we're going to have a fire sale of defence sites whilst there's a permanent bin fire going on in the department. Yeah, this is what we're dealing with. And as Theo said, we don't have a lot of certainly contemporary history in this country. We should be protecting the very, very best of the last bits that we have, right? Thank you for the texts. Peter suggests that Chris Minns might just be after the stamp duty. Well, he was certainly very indifferent to the whole thing early on, likening it to a neighbour's boat on the street, and he apologised for that to his credit, but wasn't a good start. A couple of other people making some points about this. Diana, for example, says these buildings belong to Australia. Just because the government's run out of money, how dare they sell our heritage? I agree with that. Thank you, Diana. Brett's not so sure the unions will get involved in a green ban because he says, look, you've got federal Labor, state Labor. Are the unions really going to rock the boat? That is a valid point. 131 873. G'day, Paul.
6: How you going, Mike?
5: I'm well. Hope you are too.
6: Not too bad, man. Listen, I was listening to you talking about this situation over in Europe where they don't feel like they should put in gas, refrigerant gas air conditioning.
5: Yes.
6: Now, if you look up on Google, evaporative air conditioning,
5: yes.
6: Evaporative.
5: Yep.
6: It is cooled. It's a cooling tower that fits on your house or your building or your office or whatever you want to put it on. And it uses water to cool your house, your building, whatever. It's called an evaporative cooler, and it's very efficient. And it works even more efficiently if it's in an area of low humidity. My family have got one, and most of the houses in Ballarat have got them. And they cool the house on 40-degree days down to 70 degrees.
5: Okay.
6: And not only that, they can have a natural gas module put in it. So in winter,

0: the unit, the ducted unit, pumps through the gas, warm gas here from the natural gas. And in winter, sorry, in summer, it goes over to evaporative cooling and keeps the people cool.
1: Nice. Is this like those boxes, if you go to Griffith, on the top of a lot of the houses, they have this sort of, it looks like a big box. Is that what this is?
0: Yes.
1: Okay.
0: Yes.
1: I know the
0: evaporative
1: ones.
0: Evaporative cooling,
1: yeah, they work.
0: Look it up,
1: they work.
0: Got some, they work. And the first of all, number one, if you're in an area of low humidity, which Griffith is, Ballarat, Bendigo, they're low humidity, they work exceptionally well.
1: Well, that's certainly the case in a lot of these European places where it is still low humidity, but a big dry heat dome at the moment. Now, Paul, I've got to run to the news. Thank you for mentioning those.
2: 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Today on Canberra Live, Royal Commission told ANU's handling of anti-Semitism was optics over substance. Passengers left out in the cold after train journey cancelled, and St John's launched new pocket-sized defibrillator. Canberra Live from 3 on 2CC.
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6: Just had a note from somebody suggesting the three tobacco Michael shops McLaren in Cogra have just closed down, happening this morning. So I wonder if that's the health department doing their thing there. 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But to the person who doesn't want to be identified, thank you for sending me a note. 1 o'clock news, and then plenty more straight after this.
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9: Showers today, a top of 11 from the Capital Radio Newsroom. Good afternoon, I'm Jeff Tyler. Charges have been laid against a man who police believe coordinated the kidnapping and murder of Sydney grandfather. Dusty Springfield reports.
10: Chris Bagzarian was taken from his North Ryde home in a case of mistaken identity in February. The 85-year-old's body was found near a golf club 11 days later. A 32-year-old's now been taken into custody. He's accused of coordinating Mr. Bagzarian's abduction and death. Detective Superintendent Andrew Marks says police are working to track down others involved.
11: Strike Force Shabbat inquiries continue to identify the alleged offshore offenders behind the murder and kidnapping.
10: The total number of people charged in relation to the grandfather's kidnapping and death now sits at 11. Dusty Fitzpatrick, Sydney.
9: ACT policing is seeking the public's help in identifying a man who set fire to a business in the city last year. T. Priest Willamott with the details.
12: About 5 a.m. on November 13th last year, a man broke a window of a business at the corner of Marcus Clark Street and Farrell Place before pouring an accelerant inside and setting it alight. No one was inside the business at the time and no one was injured during the incident. ACT Policing's Major Crime Squad recovered an item at the scene and, following forensic testing, have obtained a DNA profile. To help with the investigation, police have released CCTV footage of the incident and are encouraging anyone who recognises the man or has information about the situation to come forward. Tia Priest-Willamott, Capital Radio News.
9: The US President has revealed plans to reimpose the blockade of Iranian ports and to charge nations for using the Strait of Hormuz. Donald Trump has taken to social media to suggest the United States will impose a 20% charge on all cargo shipped through the key shipping lane. Speaking to Fox News, he argues they should be compensated to cover the cost of providing safety and security to the region.
13: We never got paid for it. They made all the money and the United States was just, you know, not, they wouldn't, it's amazing. It's, we guarded it for nothing. And now we're going to guard it and we're going to get paid for guarding it.
9: The UN Shipping Agency says there is no legal basis for the US toll of the key shipping lane. And the ACT Greens are asking the government to set at least 10% of the recent CSIRO land purchase aside for affordable public housing. Purchased for $385 million, the site has the potential to hold up to 3,000 homes. Greens spokesperson for housing, Rebecca Vassarotti, says the new suburb should be affordable to everyone.
14: We want this new suburb to be a suburb that is diverse, where everyone can have a place to call home. We want to see this as a place where we have students, single parents, essential workers all coming together and being able to have a home that is safe and affordable.
15: Sports update.
9: The Rabbitohs are enjoying the newfound form of wrecking ball David Fifita. The former Broncos and Titans forward has rediscovered his damaging best, finishing with a try and 11 tackle breaks in the win over Newcastle. Teammate Keon Kola-Amatangi says Fifita is now their go-to man.
16: With David, you know, if something, you know, we need points or need something, you know, we just give him the ball and he's 120 kilos. Faster than anything, and you don't really see them players come around too often, so I'm grateful he's on my team. I don't have to tackle him.
9: And the Big Bash has confirmed its schedule for the coming summer. The season opens with the Renegades playing the Scorchers in India. The final will be played on Australia Day. That's the latest from the Capital Radio newsroom.
8: 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Canberra's cold. 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
9: Showers today, a top of 11 degrees for Canberra. Got an overnight low of zero, morning frost, then sunny tomorrow. 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
6: Thanks for joining us if you just dropped by. Nice afternoon, isn't it? Beautiful weather actually on this Tuesday. 131-873, the open line number. We'll catch up with Elsa in just a moment, otherwise known as Simone Albrecht. part of the Disney on Ice team. They're doing a big, big thing as of tomorrow night in Sydney. And this is always a family favourite. People go and love all of that Disney sort of stuff. So they skate around and do their thing. You can meet your favourite characters. So we'll be having a chat to Simone shortly. A lot of feedback coming in from different people, certainly about the Victoria Barracks issue. And also the evaporative coolers. We had a call from somebody saying, look, okay, if you can't get your normal air conditioner, what about the evaporative cooler? A couple of people making the point, yeah, good, but as long as you keep them clean, because they apparently are known to harbour Legionnaires' disease if they're not well maintained. So there's just that caveat with them, I suppose. Tony and Hugh and others, thank you. Ian re Victoria Barracks and whether the Greens, the Green ban could come via a union movement and save the day. Ian says, look, I don't think Sally McManus will be doing much. She's got her eye on a future political career. To quote Ian, no way that she will rock the boat. Okay, so if it's not going to be Sally, we'll need someone else, I suppose. Fair enough point. 131873. Just before we get to Simone, I want to ask our listeners, particularly those that might have some Indian ancestry, some Australian Indian listeners out there, what's the go with Narendra Modi? I noted that, I think it was as I arrived back, or nearly around there, there was this big thing going on in Melbourne, and he was fawned over by the Victorian Premier and the Prime Minister. And this, now, it's not the first time. Scott Morrison and others have done all of this. And, you know, I get from a Australian political, domestic political point of view, why Australian politicians would be all over Modi like a rash, because the Indian diaspora is the fastest growing overseas cohort in Australia. As a piece in the Fin Review reminded me the other day, a lot of Indian Australians live in the outer suburban ring, and this is the very seats that you got to win if you want to win an election. So they're a growing domestic political force, and many of them look up to Narendra Modi for whatever reason, and so, you know, being associated with him is a good thing politically, domestically. So look, I understand how all of that works. And we had all this stuff about uranium being sold to India, and again, I'm in favour of that. But what's the go with Modi? What is it with Modi? I mean, I just wonder if someone from our Indian community could maybe let me know why he gets the, shall we call it, the fangirl treatment when he comes here, in fact, when he goes anywhere, from the Indian community. I mean, put it this way. How many other world leaders could pull a crowd of, say, 30,000 in another country? How many other world leaders could pack out a stadium of 30,000 people, that is, that have some connection to their home community? I mean, Donald Trump could go around and get a crowd in some places, no doubt about it. But they wouldn't be, you know, 30,000 Americans wouldn't turn up in London to see Donald Trump speak at Wembley. It wouldn't happen, right? 30,000 protesters might. But Modi comes to Melbourne and sells out Marvel Stadium. And he's got his plus one there, the Prime Minister. And, you know, pretty much everybody there were either Indian students or dual, I don't think they are dual citizens, are they? So Indian students or naturalised Australians of Indian ancestry or permanent residents that happen to have Indian connection or whatever, all cheering, waving there to see Modi. But what is it about him that makes you want to go and wave your flag and say, oh, whoa, whoa, whoa, whoa, yeah. Why? Said Anthony Albanese could go to London, he'd be lucky to sell out a phone booth. And there's 1,000 Australians at, you know, every second suburb. There, no one would go and see him. I mean, no one would go to a stadium to hear him speak. I mean, no one would go to hear him speak out here half the time, let alone over there. The Canadian Prime Minister, Mark Carney, he could tell, I mean, he wouldn't sell out the Latcham stand at Leichhardt Oval with Canadian expats. Couldn't do it. I mean, you name any other world leader. I mean, Xi Jinping, okay, so the, you know, the Patriotic Front and all of that will rally around their usual suspects and they'll put them out there waving their flags and doing their thing. Some would go voluntarily, I suppose, but 30,000, be a stretch. But Modi can pull the crowd. Why? I mean, I've got nothing against the guy. I don't know much about him politically. Our Indian community is a wonderful community. But there's just something unique, can I say that, unique about this guy that seems to really get the fan treatment from the diaspora? I just wonder what that is. What is it about him? Is it his policies? Is it his charisma? Is it just that he represents India? Tell me. 131-873. I'd be fascinated if you've got a bit of an insight into all of that. Meanwhile, I want to ask you also about something happening in the Sutherland Shire. I read a piece in the Herald today. The council there banning caravans and boats that are illegally parked on public roads, introducing $140 fines and no parking signs. Now, a $140 fine, is that enough to deter the guy who has his boat moored up against your front driveway or something, if you know what I mean? It's not that much of a fine. But there's a problem in the Sutherland Shire, as there is in Canada Bay and a few other local council areas in Northern Beaches and elsewhere, where people that have watercraft or caravans constantly park them on the street and often nowhere near their own home. And that denies other residents the ability to park near their home or have visitors park near their home when they visit on occasions, or in some cases it blocks the line of sight for oncoming or passing traffic. There's a hazard there. These things are wider than cars and larger than cars, and you know the story. How bad is it where you live? 131-873. I used to live near Drummoyne many years ago. We rented for a couple of years a flat down there, and it was a really big problem. That's why I know in Canada Bay, because I used to be there, that it's an issue. And there's a boat ramp nearby, and so I get the convenience. But, you know, these boats, one after the other, and it seemed that every week there'd be a few more. Before you knew it, most of these streets near the boat ramp were constantly occupied with on-land boats waiting to occasionally get the bottom of themselves wet. A lot of local residents were very unhappy with it because there wasn't much on or off street parking anyway in that part of Sydney. And this took up a lot of precious parking space. So what do you do about it? Well, see, part of the problem here seems to be that under New South Wales law, it is perfectly legal for a caravan, for example, to be anywhere that a motor vehicle can legally be parked. Now, there's a caveat. If caravans or boats are parked on public streets far from the owner's home for longer than a 28-day limit, so a month, give or take, councils do have powers to issue a move-on notice with which the owner has to comply. And so I suppose that's one of those sort of fluoro-orange stickers gets plonked on the side. But, I mean, a lot of these things more honoured in the breach than the observance. You see these boats and caravans all over the place. They got yellow stickers or orange stickers on them. No one's moving them. And as the Herald reports, even if they do move them, like with everything legal, it all comes down to the definition and precedent and all this sort of stuff. And the laws do not specify, of course, what constitutes moving a vehicle. So some people literally roll it a metre. Oh, I moved it. No, you didn't. Yes, I did. No legal definition. Some move it just around the corner. So they go to a lot of trouble. Now, legally, they've got a case. So along comes Sutherland, and they say, oh, okay, well, look, these things can park legally at least for 28 days. So what we're going to do, we're going to put up these signs that say only vehicles to park here. Okay, so that makes it very specific because those signs therefore mean it is not legal for non-vehicles to park there. So they would contravene the law. $140 fine. Is it enough? I don't know. How big is the problem? It's not a problem where I live now. But maybe where you live, it could be the Sutherland Shire, it could be Canada Bay, Randwick, Willara, the Northern Beaches, these councils, that these areas do have this problem, I know. What's the deal? How big is it, the issue? 131-873, boats and caravans parked on the street. Alana, hi.
0: Hi.
6: Hi.
0: I just wanted to say about the boats and the caravans parking on the street. They are actually registered vehicles, so why can't they park on the street? We pay registration on them. Mine isn't. Mine's in my yard. But, you know, we pay registration on them like we do for vehicles every year.
6: Well, that's the other argument, isn't it? I mean, that's the counter-argument from those that own the vehicles. They say, well, look, we maintain them. We pay registration, whatever we do. The law says we can park them there at least for 28 days before we move them, so leave us alone.
0: Yeah, I just think it's crazy. They're registered. They should be able to park on the street.
6: Yeah. Look, I get the caravan. I'm not sure about the boat. I get the caravan. But if are you in an area where a lot of these are parked on the street?
0: Yes.
6: Okay.
0: Yes.
6: And it no doubt divides the community.
0: I'm in Camden. We have quite a lot parked on the street. And then you've got the question of a camper van, which is actually a vehicle and a caravan together.
6: That's correct. Yes. Yes. That's right. Well, I mean, you can't really sort of move half of it, can you?
0: No.
6: Defeats the purpose. Good point. Thank you, Alana. Appreciate it. That's the other side of the coin, right? You tell me, what's it like where you are? I mean, I was going to say, how bad is it? But if you talk to Alana, it's not a question of being good or bad. It's just, well, it's just the way it is. 131873, more after this.
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3: the suburbs of Hughes, Curtin, Garran and Lyons will move from the central electorate of Canberra to the southern electorate of Bean, uniting the Woden Valley into a single electorate.
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6: Dean on the text says, Michael, once we parked in Manly and when our hours were up, we moved the car from one spot to two spots further down for another hour, but we got a ticket. And the parking inspector said, you actually have to move your car out of the area. So these rules are crazy. That's from Dean. Oh, yeah, I remember the days at university, parking around Sydney University or the back streets, and, you know, they'd come around with the chalk on your tyre. We had every trick under the, you know, just try to put a bit of spit on your finger and wipe the chalk off, or you'd roll the tyre just so much that the chalk was then under the tyre. But, of course, now they've got round all of that because they've got all the digital number plate registration recognition things, and you're snookered. Anyway, they were the good old days. It was always fun. Well, trying to beat the parking inspector. And generally we did. You know, let's say you got one or two fines a year. You were miles in front financially compared to paying to park near the Seymour Centre or whatever, or Broadway, or whatever it happened to be, every day of the week. So people took the risk. 131 873. Keep the text coming as well, 0460 873 873. We are trying, we're struggling, we're trying to get onto Elsa. So I don't know if Anna's got the phone or Olaf's thrown it into an ice cavern or I don't know what's happened, but hopefully we can get onto Elsa. Maybe we'll have to cold call her. Pretty good. 131873. Now, back to the situation with housing. Speaking of something that's going cold, house prices going south fast. I was fascinated, and I know Mark touched on this earlier as well, but fascinated by a piece by Shane Wright, the economics correspondent in the Herald today. It's one of those ones where I was left scratching my head because, you know, what do they say? You always bet on self-interest, right? Or what's that saying about horses and betting on self-interest? You know the one. Well, this is the antithesis of that because, as he says here, a growing majority of Australians want house prices to fall, in some cases by more than 20%. Really? You sure about that? You know, there's roughly, what is it, about roughly 50% of Australians would own or have a property under mortgage. Do they really want the value to go south? I don't know. Are we that charitable? Look, if it went down 2 or 3%, maybe 5%, okay, we've had a good run. 20%? It's a bit of a correction. If you own your home, well, it's all theoretical capital, right? If you are paying a mortgage, and in fact, if you got in recently, I don't think you'd be wanting the value to drop by a fifth. There's another group that I don't think would want the value to drop by a fifth. That's the bank that you've got the mortgage with. Anyway, to read on, it says this new poll reckons 61% of people supported a decline in property prices, with a majority of every age, political and income group agreeing that prices were too high. Well, I think we can all agree that prices are too high. But in encouraging news for, I think, for the government, support for a drop increased by 7 points between June and July. It was 54% in June, now 61% of people, oh, yeah, let's have a drop. Jim Chalmers and Anthony Albanese have argued, of course, and Mark did make this point earlier, that the changes that they've brought in with the budget would slow the pace of house price growth but wouldn't cut value. Well, again, I mean, they don't understand numbers because in Sydney the values are down, we believe, about 11% already. That's not the end of it, believe me. And what's worse, rents over the last 12 months have gone up 8.1%. So those saving, okay, the price that they've got to pay or the percentage to get the deposit is less than what it was a few months ago, but the ability to save is limited because the rent they're paying at the moment has gone up and up well above inflation. So it's been gobbled up left, right and centre. Anyway, the poll showed the support for a drop in prices was highest among Labor voters, was also strong among Green voters, One Nation voters. The Coalition voters, not so much, but still majority support, 58%. Those with a mortgage, 62%. Now, I don't believe that. Two-thirds of people with a mortgage want the asset that they are yet to fully own to drop in value. Really? No. No. I mean, there might be a couple of turkeys that vote for Christmas, but what, the majority of the flock? I don't think so. Anyway, Jim Reid, the pollster, said it appeared support for lower prices was growing across the electorate. I mean, look, I understand why people look at, oh, yeah, we need property prices to come down. Surely, though, and I don't know if this was one of the options that people were given, but surely the benefit, the best outcome would be not for prices to fall, let alone to drop 20%, but for prices to stabilise for a period of time, particularly to protect the very significant number of people who have bought in recently with the encouragement of the government with 2 or 5% deposits. And how many of these people want to see the value of that asset that they barely own drop 20%? And then, of course, what happens, which could, if the economy goes south and some of them start to lose their job? So they've got a property, their biggest asset, the biggest liability, was worth $1 million. Now it's worth $800,000. Their ability to repay it has been smashed because one of them no longer has a job and interest rates are on the up. Now, why would anyone say, yeah, that'd be a good outcome, oh, yeah, let's have that? No one would, unless they don't understand mathematics. I mean, if you had that sort of a brain, how the hell did you get a deposit? I mean, it defies logic, right? So I don't believe this survey. I mean, the numbers are the numbers, but I don't know what the questions were. I don't know how they got to this conclusion. To me, it just seems ridiculous. And then there's another aspect to all of this not enough people are speaking about yet, but have you noticed your bank shares? What's your bank shares? Because I suspect they will start to come off. Now, again, they've been on, I mean, look at Commonwealth Bank, it's been a hell of a trot. But most of us, whether we know it or not, have bank shares in our superannuation. And if the value of those start to drop because less people are wanting mortgages, there's less investors wanting to take a loan out with the bank, the value of the asset that the bank does sort of hold starts to decline with all of these properties that they have a majority stake in. I mean, that's not good. That's not good for bank values. So down go the shares. So people with shares are being hit. People with the real estate are being hit. Those saving are being hit because the rents are going up well above inflation. I mean, everywhere you turn, this is a disaster at the moment. This is a mess. And yet it seems the vast majority of people, oh, yep, bring it on. This is really good. Let's keep going. Look, to repeat myself, I don't believe it. 131873. G'day, Nick.
7: Yeah, g'day, mate. Hey, no one's talking about the elephant in the room here. I blame the banks, totally Altus-Boltus, for lending out too much money to families and couples. My brother bought a house 15 years ago for $600,000. It's worth $2 million. The only reason it's worth $2 million is because the banks keep lending too much money.
6: Well, the banks, certainly prior to the GFC, that was true. But then APRA came along and really tightened the lending laws with the 3% buffer. So, I mean, are they lending too much money?
7: Of course they are. If you speak to anyone, if someone's got an $800,000 mortgage, don't you think that's too much money?
6: Well, it depends what they earn.
7: Yeah, but those people aren't earning over $1 million. They're just normal people. But because two people are, husband and wife, that's the way they get them.
6: Well, that's right. But I mean, that's been the case, Nick, for a couple of decades now. Two incomes to buy the house.
7: I agree. Now, I'll simplify this. If the banks win when you pay them. The banks win when you give the keys back to them.
6: That's right.
7: There's no restrictions on these people. They just do what they want to do. You ask anyone about how much their mortgages are, I guarantee you they're too much. If the banks are allowed to lend out all this money, that's why the houses are going up.
6: Well, I understand. That's part of the story. Don't forget, there's foreign capital coming in buying up things as well. So if we restrict Australians on how much they can borrow, but the Chinese and others don't restrict their people, or those that siphon money through to an Australian resident who then buys on their behalf or whatever, well, then we get locked out, they don't. I mean, there's a lot of moving parts, Nick. I mean, I would make the point, it's not in the bank's interest to lend to millions of people money that they know they cannot repay. That's not a good long-term prospect for a bank. So the banks would be lending as much as they think they can get away with. Now, yeah, sure, there are cases where they've lent too much. Due diligence hasn't been done. Heaven forbid, there might be plenty of cases where people have also lied to the banks about how much they spend and all of this when they get their credit check done. But are the banks lending too much? I'm not sure I agree with that. Certainly post the APRA reforms with the 3% buffer. Thank you for the call. Others might well agree, and I'm very happy to take those calls. Michael, g'day.
9: G'day, mate. I own a real estate company, have had for almost 30 years. I sit down with buyers, landlords, investors, tenants, got a large rental company. That survey is a load of you-know-what. There isn't a single person that I could ever imagine on this earth that would be happy to know their own home, let alone their investment properties, are dropping in value.
6: No.
9: Talk to the young couple I'm meeting on Thursday who bought during the first home buyer scheme, whose circumstances have changed, and now their property's worth 10% less, let alone the stamp duty they paid, let alone the agent that needs to sell it, me, who doesn't really want to be charging them any commission for it because I feel bad as it is. I've actually told them not to sell it and to try and find a way to keep it. So that survey is a load of you-know-what.
6: It just doesn't pass the self-interest logical test. I understand. you know, let's say there's some boomers, you know, out there, and they own their home and they've had a hell of a run on the value, quote unquote, of the home. Okay, 3-4% decline now. Okay, well, we can wear that. We're not going to sell it anyway. The kids will still get the inheritance. Maybe that helps their kid, if that's spread across the economy, get a little bit more, get closer to getting their deposit. Okay, yeah, 20%? No. No, people aren't. Oh, yeah, let's wipe a fifth of the value. And particularly if you don't own but you're paying a mortgage, what sort of schmuck would say, yeah, that's a good idea?
9: Well, I also say that I never liked the first home buyer scheme. Absolutely opposed to it.
6: Yeah.
9: Try to talk a lot of young people out of it. But
6: I agree.
9: Just one more thing. The Bank of Mum and Dad has become a real thing in the last 5 to 10 years, in particular the last 5 years. It's become a real thing. And the Bank of Mum and Dad has been affected because the value of their homes have been reduced.
6: Correct.
9: Therefore, it makes it harder again to help their children to get into the property market. And the reason why, one way to fix all of this, and I'm sure you haven't got time for Kathy now, but the one way to fix this is increase supply. The builders don't want to build. They're not interested in building these affordable properties for young people to get into the market as well.
6: Yep. Yeah, Michael, I tend to agree with you a lot more than the previous caller. I thank you for your call, as always, 131873. Let's get the latest news. Jack Arns with us again. G'day, Jack.
10: G'day, Michael. Great to be here. A Chinese consortium is reportedly in negotiations to buy a major NRL club for $160 million. Melbourne Storm confirming that there are several interested parties in acquiring a significant stake of the club. Cargo ships may soon have to pay $30 million to the United States to sail through the Strait of Hormuz as Donald Trump vows to toll the route. Testing is underway right now on the M1 Metro line, with the driverless trains running the full length of the line, but passengers will still need to hop off at Sydney until the extension to Bankstown officially opens later this year. And parents and grandparents are being warned about the Toy Story cups sold at Hoyt's Cinemas. The products have been recalled as they can break up easily and become a choking hazard for children. In sport, rugby league boss Phil Waugh is defending the timeline of Joe Schmidt's coaching handover after the Wallabies crashed to a 6th straight loss. Les Kearse will finally take over as coach after Saturday's test against Italy. We'll have much more news and sport at 2.
11: On Afternoons, a weather update.
6: Okay, Sydney, sunny and 20 today. Enjoy that, because a bit of rain on the way, it looks like, over the next 4 or so days. But tomorrow, today, sunny and 20. From tomorrow, a shower or two, top of 18. Canberra today, 11 and showers expected, 12 at Tuggeranong. Sunny tomorrow, though, top of 14 in the capital. Lithgow, g'day through 2LT. 11 for you, partly cloudy. Orange could see a little rain today, top of just 9. Bathurst a bit wet and 12. Mudgee, mainly dry but cloudy, in 14, Katoomba 11, Springwood mostly sunny, 18, Queanbeyan today, shower and 11 for you, Goulburn 11 and Yass 10, 131873. We'll take a break. When we come back, we've got Elsa.
11: Hi, Leon Delaney. Today on Canberra Live, Royal Commission told ANU's handling of anti-Semitism was optics over substance. Passengers left out in the cold after train journey cancelled, and St John's launched new pocket-sized defibrillator. Canberra Live from 3 on 2CC.
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6: I'll just get back to that story about the Melbourne Storm and the potential Chinese investors later. I'll get my head around it. It's a rather fascinating twist of events. It's not confirmed, but it looks like there's a Hong Kong consortium or hedge fund in the mix. Potentially, what, $160 million on the table or something? Okay, I wonder what's going on there. We'll find out. 131873. But look, for more than 100 years, the magical creations of Disney have been delighting kids all across the globe. Snow White, Cinderella, more recently Cars and Moana and all this sort of stuff. Disney films have brought sparkle to countless lives over the generations. Well, this week, some of Disney's favourite heroes and heroines are going to be taking that sparkle onto the ice. They're going to Kudos Bank Arena with Disney on Ice, Magic in the Stars. Now, the show's going to feature cutting-edge figure skating, high-flying acrobatics, stunts, special effects, stunning set designs. But, of course, the thing all the kids really want to see are all the characters whizzing around, and they're going to get to do that. And among the performers taking to the ice stage will, in fact, be my next guest. Her name is Simone Albrecht. She'll be making her Disney on Ice debut. This is in a rather significant role, if you've got a young daughter, because Simone's going to be Elsa from Frozen, and she's with me ahead of the show's opening tomorrow. G'day there, Simone.
23: Hello, how are you?
6: I'm well. Thank you for joining us. My research suggests to me you're a bit of an ice skating prodigy. I bet you think of three or so, weren't you, when you began skating, am I right?
23: Yeah, that's correct. My parents are both skaters, so I was pretty much born onto the ice.
6: Yeah, okay, so you couldn't escape it. Now, you're having your Disney on Ice debut. No. I mean, this is pretty big for those that ice skate in Australia because not a lot of Aussies ice skate professionally or whatever, but Disney, I mean, this is something that the kids just adore and the big kids as well.
23: Yeah, absolutely. Having Disney come to Australia, it is such an amazing show. It's such an amazing also throwback when you are sort of an older person. You coming to Disney, you are really transported back to your childhood, and especially with the kids coming to see their favorite Disney characters, especially in this show, it's really, really incredible. We have over 55 different characters, and in that are some of the real, real classic princesses like Snow White and Cinderella, even Belle from Beauty and the Beast. And then we also have some of the newer stories like Raya and the Last Dragon, as well as Frozen 2 for the first time. So it's a really, really exciting performance for absolutely everybody.
6: Yeah, the kids are going to go nuts. Okay, so your story is that your parents are ice skaters. You started skating at three. So between Disney and all of that, what's been your story as a skater?
23: Yeah, so I started skating at three. It was always kind of for fun. And then I started competitively skating when I was around 7 or 8. And then I was definitely headfirst into the competitive career. It was definitely challenging, but absolutely loved it. But then as soon as I decided to retire from competing and start shows, I really feel like I found my place, especially with Disney being able to portray some like incredible characters. It's a lot less about the technical actual skating, but it's about the performance of skating and the more artistic side, which is the part that I absolutely adore.
6: I mean, I'm not that familiar with ice skating. I mean, I know you see it at the Winter Olympics, and I'm just in awe of what happens. But you know, they're there in these little sort of tight costumes and whatnot. If you're Elsa, you're wearing something that's a little less sleek than that. You got the whole hair thing going on. So how what sort of complication does it add to have to become the character and obviously wear the costume?
23: Well, it does, of course, add challenges, especially with going from competitive skating. You always wear what is absolutely best for your skating style. But with Disney, because you're portraying a certain character, you really want to bring that character to life as best possible. So you want to wear the costumes, and we are provided with these incredible costumes that are exactly like the movies. The wigs are made exactly like the movies. So when children come and watch the show, they can definitely see their absolute favorite characters. Of course, the dresses are definitely like longer, and they match the ones from the movie. So you do need to practice in them to really feel comfortable. But after we've been doing this tour for quite a while now, but we practice and we get used to it.
6: Do you get to see the faces of the kids in the crowd, or are the lights sort of blocking that? I'm just interested. Do you see the joy on the faces you go around and all the other characters?
23: Yeah, absolutely. Especially during the show, the lighting definitely changes. We have some insane lighting. But the best part for especially me, my favorite part is finale of the show, when all of the characters from the show come and we wave at the audience, and the lights kind of do lighten up a little bit. We can see everybody, and I'm able to wave and make eye contact with all of these kids, and it's just incredible.
6: I love that. Now, what's this pre-show ritual that you do? I've been told about a pre-show ritual.
23: I'm a very superstitious skater. Mm-hmm. I very much believe in good luck and bad luck. And before every show, I have a certain warm-up to get my body ready for the show. I have certain rituals, like putting on a certain skate at the right time and putting on my costume at a certain time. But it's all just to make myself, convince myself that I'm going to have the best show possible. And I must say, as some like to differ, I think it works 100%.
6: Yeah, sure. Yeah. Others would say it's OCD, but then, it doesn't matter. Whatever works like for you. Whatever works for you. Now, I've got to let people know, because this is all starting tomorrow in Sydney. Kudos Bank, that's the one at Sydney Olympic Park. So 3 and 7 p.m. Yeah. tomorrow, and then there's performances on Thursday, Friday, Saturday and Sunday. In fact, there's three performances, 11 a.m., 3 p.m., 7 p.m. on Friday, so 10 a.m. at 2 p.m. and 6 p.m. on Saturday, and the same times on Sunday. I don't think there'd be many tickets left, but you can try disneyonice.com. That's where you go. A great story. Good luck with it, Simone, or should I say Elsa, and thank you for your time.
23: Thank you so much. Thanks for having me.
6: Not at all. Simone Albrecht, who will be Elsa on Disney on Ice as of tomorrow night. If you've got young kids, they are going to absolutely love that show.
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3: There has been a significant decline in advisor numbers, and in fact, as at 30 June, the number went below 15,000 for the first time. Advisor numbers are down. The pressure on advisor businesses is up, but never before has the need for financial advice been so great.
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0: arguing that the way that pharmacies are owned and operated benefits the owners rather than the consumers. And they think, well, a bit more competition, get these things into the supermarkets, down come the prices, you beaut. Now, it's not groundbreaking. Canada and the US allow grocery businesses to run in-store pharmacies. The UK, maybe they do, I'm not sure. But there is an argument that pharmacies in supermarkets means rural and community pharmacies would certainly be exposed and unable to compete. So would you actually add competition? Or if you did, how long would that allow for competition before the big guys started gobbling up the small guys and created duopolies again? Well, I thought we'd look at this from a marketing and a business point of view. Gary Mortimer, no stranger to the program, Professor of Retail and Consumer Behaviour at the Queensland University of Technology, is with me. Gary, always nice to speak. Thank you for your time.
1: Yeah, thanks, Michael. Always great to chat.
0: Your thoughts on this idea?
1: Yeah, it's quite complex, and you're right. Essentially, the Grattan Institute put out the report. Their central argument is that the current design of pharmacy regulations is really designed to protect pharmacy owners and protect them from competition. It's overly regulated. There's a lack of competition, and there's no drive to compete. And their argument is that, you know, putting pharmacy into supermarkets, as you know, many of your listeners have travelled overseas would have seen. It's across the UK and Ireland, certainly across places like Europe, like Carrefour, the French supermarket. I was in Mexico last week, and three supermarkets, Walmart, Selecto and La Comer, all have pharmacies within supermarkets. So it's done internationally. Can it be done in Australia? And I think that's where we get the complexity of what might actually happen in a very small market.
0: Yeah, true. Now, when we think about pharmacies, we think there are pharmacists and there's certain levels of medical advice. There's degrees involved, and you know, no one can just sort of turn up and, oh, I'm a pharmacist today. You know, it doesn't work that way. But when we think about supermarkets, different story. So how does it work overseas? They got registered pharmacists on the ground?
1: That's correct. So essentially, really, the change wouldn't be to who actually owns the pharmacy. You know, a pharmacist would still potentially own it. It could be done in two different ways. One, if you think about your big department stores like David Jones and Meijer, they have concessions within their stores. So, you know, the brands that you often see are actually owned by the brand. They rent that space. So potentially there was a lower operational cost for, say, a new pharmacist coming out of a university degree and clinically qualified. They want to open a pharmacy, but it's a lot cheaper to lease some space within a big supermarket. Of course, I'd need to be a pharmacist to dispense, and I would need to hire and employ pharmacy assistants, not just simply sales assistants. So there is an argument there. The other way, of course, is that we move away from pharmacist-owned pharmacies, and you allow big supermarkets to actually own the pharmacy.
0: Okay. Overseas, what's the evidence suggesting about any downward pressure on prices that otherwise wouldn't be there if that model hadn't occurred? Have those numbers been run?
1: Yeah, no, well, I mean, not that I'm aware of, but when you think about some of the pharmacies you see across the states, you think about Walgreens, for example, or CSV, they're a very different animal. You know, I mean, CSV and Walgreens will sell alcohol in their stores. They're almost a supermarket style pharmacy.
0: So they've gone the other way, essentially.
1: Yeah. So we actually see this blurring of lines. You can walk into a Walmart or into an Asda or into a Tesco in the UK, and you've got essentially a supermarket with a pharmacy within it, or you can walk into a very large CSV or a Walgreens in the States, you'll go, look, this is a really big pharmacy, but it also sells lots of dry goods and razor blades and alcohol and food and confectionery and things like that. So we see a lot of the blurring of the lines overseas.
0: Just quickly, do you reckon it's not government policies, the Grattan Institute putting an idea, flying a kite, but do you reckon it'll happen?
1: I don't think so. I mean, we're a very different country, a very smaller population. You spoke about the challenges in regional rural centres where there might only be one community pharmacy. If suddenly the big supermarkets suddenly dominate that sector, there is a risk that that smaller pharmacy would probably struggle. You know, and of course, the ongoing argument is if we give pharmacy into supermarkets and we have this concentrated power again, essentially two or three big supermarkets running pharmacy.
0: Always great to speak with you, Gary. Thank you for your time. Appreciate it, mate.
1: Thanks, Michael.
0: Professor Bye. Gary Mortimer, 131873. Very good idea or not? I mean, I know Clinton touched on this yesterday, but those of you who've been overseas and used this system? Was it convenient? Do you reckon it helps bring down prices? Does it gobble up the small guy? I simply don't know. But if

0: you've got a bit of experience, you can let me know. 131873.
1: Hi, Leon Delaney. Today on Canberra Live, Royal Commission told ANU's handling of anti-Semitism was optics over substance. Passengers left out in the cold after train journey cancelled, and St John's launched new pocket-sized defibrillator. Canberra Live from 3 on 2CC.
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11: Michael McLaren, thanks to Sears Work.
0: It's now 2 o'clock news just around the corner. John, thanks for letting us know. A minor accident southbound on the Princes Highway just before Tom Ugly's Bridge. So minor accident southbound Princes Highway just before Tom Ugly's Bridge. Take care in the area. News next.
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13: Showers today, a top of 11 degrees. From the Capital Radio Newsroom, good afternoon. I'm Jeff Tyler. Oil prices have soared in the single biggest hike since 2020 as the market reacts to possible US tolls on the Strait of Hormuz. Donald Trump has vowed countries will need to pay to use the key shipping lane, flagging tolls as high as $30 million per vessel. Assistant Defence Minister Peter Carlile has told Sky News the federal government wants to see de-escalation in the region.
6: We want to see the opening of those waterways under international law. We certainly want to see, I think as a general principle, respect for the international law of the sea and also the freedom of navigation and passage of all merchant shipping.
13: ACT policing were busy across the weekend with a number of speeding drivers intercepted and slapped with demerit points and fines. T-Priest Willamott reports.
14: On Thursday night, officers observed a car travelling at 114 km in the signposted 80 zone on Horse Park Drive in Throsby. The 17-year-old Bonner man held a provisional driver licence and was issued with a traffic infringement notice and 4 demerit points. In 2 separate incidents on Friday night, 2 young men were fined after being caught speeding, with one of the drivers going 109 km in a 70 zone. And early on Saturday morning, officers intercepted a car after detecting its speed at 129 km in an 80 zone, with the 23-year-old driver having his licence suspended for 180 days. Tia Priest Willamott, Capital Radio News.
13: A 32-year-old Lyons man has been charged after he allegedly stole a vehicle from a Mitchell car dealership last week. The man and an accomplice entered the used vehicle dealership and stole a gold Subaru Outback. The incident was reported to police, and yesterday police arrested the man after spotting him at a shopping centre in Weston. The man is expected to face the ACT Magistrates Court today. Major social media companies are failing to prevent illegal vape advertising more than 2 years after a national ban was introduced. Health experts want the platforms hit with direct financial penalties to force them to clear the unlawful content. The De Beers Diamond Company is suspending production at its biggest South African mine for 2 years amid a depressed world diamond market. Prices have fallen because of sliding demand, especially in China, and stiff competition for much cheaper lab-grown gems. And more than $400,000 is available to support community-led projects that protect, enhance and celebrate the ACT's environment and biodiversity. The funding is thanks to the ACT government increasing the investment available for environmental organisations and applications in this year's budget.
15: Sports update.
13: In the BBL, the Sydney Sixers will play one of their home games in Canberra for the first time this season to make way for the New Year's Test. The Sixers men's team will host the Adelaide Strikers at Manuka Oval on January the 3rd. Sydney Thunder will also return to Canberra to host 2 matches on December the 16th and January the 11th. And we'll hear from the Canberra Raiders later today, the team list ahead of the Rabbitohs clash on Saturday. Ricky Stewart's boys head into the clash on a high after their Bulldogs victory, boosted by the return of Noah Martin and Josh Papali'i.
16: Noah Martin came back and had an absolute blinder of a game. His first game for the 9 weeks, actually. And having Papa back, he's president. Experience was great, and it gave us the opportunity to put some players back into their positions.
13: That's the latest from the Capital Radio newsroom.
17: 2CC weather. 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
13: Showers today, a top of 11 degrees for Canberra. Got an overnight low of 0. Morning frost, then sunny tomorrow. 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
0: Yes, we're off to the Kimberley in just a moment. That'll be a beautiful, beautiful thing to do. I'll be catching up with somebody who knows it very well. His name's Ben Smith. We'll do that in a second. 131873. A lot of feedback re the pharmacy and the supermarket idea, particularly from those that know America reasonably well. Aaron says, I've spent a bit of time in the US. I always get a good laugh, though, when I walk into a CVC or a Walgreens. Yeah, it's a pharmacy, but you can get all your alcohol and cigarettes in one aisle. sort of defeats the poo. You get your cigs in one aisle, you can get your Nicorette in the next, you know, sort of thing. Okay. Now, would they do it here or not, and cigarettes? I've got an anonymous text that says, as an ex-tobacco industry employee of some 20-plus years, my understanding is that the majors are unable to sell both tobacco products and pharmacy items. So it's sort of a legislation. You can do one or the other. You can't do both. And tobacco was, or still is, or whatever, the high volume and profit item for the supermarket, so they went with the tobacco. Whether that's still the case, he says, well, she says, I'm not sure, but it certainly was. So, I mean, it could be interesting when you think what's going on with the cigarette situation. We know that supermarkets are really not selling anywhere near the number of cigarettes they used to because people are buying the other stuff, the illegal stuff, from everyone else. So they might be also looking at them. As I said, this is a Grattan report, but the supermarkets might be looking at all this and saying, well, we're not making any money really out of the cigarettes anymore. So why don't we finish up with that and we can look like a really good corporate citizen. We're not selling cigarettes and all this sort of stuff. And we'll go into pharmacy because the long-term prospect for profit is looking better there than it is or did with the cigarettes in years gone by. You know, times change. That's an interesting, I suppose, extra rung on the ladder in the debate. So to whoever sent that, thank you. Appreciate that. John on the text says, I lived in the US for 5 years. I travelled there for 20. The proposed pharmacy idea is terrible. I saw the big chain stores run the butchers, bakers and pharmacies out of business, resulting in decreased quality but increased no change in prices anyway. Overall decreases small business and non-unionised workers, probably decreases jobs too. Not good for Australia, says John, particularly with the duopoly. The duopoly already provides competitive with the non-prescription goods. That's from John. Thank you. Peter on the text suggesting some of these places you can also get guns and ammunition alongside your medication. I don't know, can you? Can you really? What, you go into a Walgreens and you can pick up a firearm and you can also get some in a Mylanta or something, really? I don't know. No idea. If that's the case, let me know. 0460 873 873. Lara, what's happening on the roads?
1: Victoria Road at Ride, just past Devlin Street, going towards Gladesville, a car has gone in front of a truck.
0: Oh, dear.
1: And
0: okay.
1: People appear to be okay, but it's causing a bit of traffic bank up on Victoria Road.
0: Yeah, normally the traffic's bad there anyway, but yes. Okay, so Devlin Street, so you're near Top Ride really there, are you?
1: I am.
0: Okay. So city bound or westbound, did you say?
1: City bound,
0: Victoria Road,
1: right
0: near
1: on the
0: Devlin
1: corner,
0: Street.
1: Just past, right on the corner, it just past Devlin Street. It's on Victoria Road, so it's already backed up.
0: Okay, emergency services there yet, Lara?
1: I was on the other side going west, so it had just happened.
0: Okay, look, I appreciate the call, thank you.
1: It's been about 2 or 3 minutes.
0: Okay, well, I'm sure the services will be on their way. Again, there's cameras in that location, but we'll let our traffic team know as well. Thank you. So if you're in that part of Sydney, Victoria Road, heading city-bound near Devlin Street, looks like a car has gone in front of a truck. Now, Lara's suggesting there it looks as though people are okay. Let's hope that is the case, but traffic already banking up, so do take care. 131 873.

0: on afternoons, it's time to go travelling.
1: Let's do it at 12 past two. You know, there are very few places, I think, left in the world where you can truly feel like you're stepping back in time. A place like the Kimberley region in Western Australia, well, that has that exact feeling, where ancient landscapes stretch far, showcasing prolific wildlife, majestic canyons, freshwater swimming holes, incredible Australian Indigenous history. So covering hundreds of thousands of square kilometres, the Kimberley is one of the world's last great, I suppose you'd say, wilderness frontiers. It's also an area, to put it into context, three times larger than England, yet it's home to fewer than 40,000 people. And you can fly over the incredible Bungle Bungles, you can explore by dirt in the remote four-wheel drive tracks, you can connect with the rich culture. There's a lot there. The Kimberley, it offers an adventure, really, unlike anywhere else in this country. Now, I don't know if you've done it. I'd love to do it, and one day I will get out there. You might have been. You can let me know, 131873. Someone who knows it well is Ben Smith. He's the manager of Kimberley Dreaming, and he's with me on the line. Ben, thank you for joining us.
2: Thanks for having me on, Michael. Much appreciated, mate.
1: Not at all. Now, I mean, I'm here in Sydney in a city of 5 and a bit million. You're out there, 40,000 people in the landmass, three times the size of the UK. Does it get lonely?
2: Funny one. No, mate, to be honest, I'm an East Coast boy, so I've been up here, fortunate to be up here for 13 years now, originally from Brisbane, and spent a lot of time up in North Queensland working around the place, working around Darwin.
1: Yep.
2: And, mate, I've been here 13 years, nearly 14 years, and honestly, it sucks you in. They say once you drink the water in the Kimberley, you do not leave. I'm stuck.
1: what is it, though, about it? Is it those ancient landscapes? Is it that sense of isolation? What is it about it? It is beautiful, I know that.
2: Mate, I think Michael, it's all of the above, and it's an adventurer's playground. Like, we all grew up watching shows like Malcolm Douglas, you know, and the Leyland brothers, and the Bushsucker Man, Les Hiddens, and those sort of nostalgic memories growing up watching those shows. You know, I always envisioned coming here one day, and I remember watching Malcolm as a young man thinking, geez, I'd love to go there and catch a barramundi. And, you know, I was fortunate, very fortunate, to get offered a job here back in 2012, 2013. And I never left, you know, and I met my lovely partner here, Sally, and we started a cultural tour business. You know, and we've been running that since 2017, and then it's changed names a few once. When I started, it was originally Kimberley 4x4 Tours, and then, you know, meeting Sally, we changed to Kimberley Dreaming, and we're doing cultural tours out on country in the East Kimberley. And mate, I'm still finding places that blow my mind. It's huge. It is an adventurer's playground, like I said.
1: Yeah, I wanted to ask you about that. Because of the scale of it and the remoteness of it, it's not as if it's crisscrossed with a nice grid of bitumen road. So there must be huge chunks of it that even with all of those years that you've never seen, you've never explored, and yet no doubt you look forward to doing.
2: Absolutely, Michael. I mean, and just flying over, you know, you get a sense when you fly, say, from Kununurra in the East Kimberley to Broome, that's only an hour flight, and you're covering 1,100 kilometres. If you did it on the road, it's a vast distance. You know, it takes 10, 11 hours to drive from Kununurra to Broome by vehicle. But when you fly over it and you get some sort of sense of how vast it is and how uninhabited it is, it really puts in perspective. And we're blessed to be able to call this place home. Like, I'm a Brisbane boy. I grew up in the city. I could not wait to leave, you know, and just coming out here, it's like a land of opportunity. It's a friend of mine actually got me the job here back in the day, and he said, Benny, it's the wild, wild west. You'll love it.
1: Yeah. Well, he was right.
2: He was right. Yeah.
1: 40,000 people over a huge landmass. You know, we city slickers have this idea that everyone who lives sort of, you know, west of the Great Divide is a character. Is that true? Is everyone out there a bit of a character that you bump into?
2: Mate, absolutely. Absolutely. It's full of characters. And I mean, I'm still meeting, you know, I've met some incredible people in this journey in tourism and hospitality, but absolute characters living up here. And some people, you know, they come for a year or two, and some of them often go back to the Big Smoke for work. But the ones that stay, you certainly do meet some larger than life characters. That's for sure.
1: I bet you did. Hey, how are the tourism numbers going this season?
2: Well, to be honest, mate, it's been a tough start to the season. We had, as you know, everyone knows about the fuel crisis, and that really put a bit of a dampener on the start of our tourist season, being so early. And we only have a very short tourism season, so it literally runs from late April, early May, through to about September, you know, late September, early October, and then it gets hot. We call it the build-up to the wet season, and that is, it's the hottest, stickiest, sweatiest time to be here. So a lot of the tourists leave, and we don't see many visitors again until sort of Easter or just past Easter, you know, the following year. So 5 to 6 month tourism window is what we have. It's really, I mean, the fuel crisis has put a dampener on things. So numbers are picking up, definitely. We see more and more caravans and I guess, grey nomads on the road, which is a great sign. But it's, mate, if you were going to come up and do the Gib, this is the year to do it, because there's very few people up here.
1: Okay, well, there's a good recommendation. Okay, so people get in touch with you, Kimberley Dreaming. What do you offer? What are the itineraries? Somebody who's never been in a remote place before for a holiday, what can they expect?
2: Well, a lot of our visitors, we find we're on the east end of the Gib River Road, so just 100 kilometres from Kununurra, and Kununurra from the Northern Territory border, just to give your listeners some perspective, we're actually closer by road to Darwin than we are to Broome. So we're just at the end of the east end of the Gib River Road, about 50 k's as the crow flies from the border, and then Catherine and then up to Darwin. So that takes about 9 hours drive. If you're going to go the other direction, 11-12 hour drive from Kununurra to Broome. But where we run our tours is 100 kilometres south of Kununurra at a place called Doondoon. And Doondoon, believe it or not, in 2028 is going to be the best place on the planet to see the total solar eclipse. So 2028, July 2028, book your tickets. It's going to be the best place to see it. And it's 5 minutes of totality, which is mind-blowing. So they're already taking bookings, believe it or not. The Kununurra Visitor Centre and the Broome Visitor Centre already taking bookings from all over the world for people to come and see that total solar eclipse. But to answer your question, sorry, mate, where we offer our tours, it's out on country at Doondoon. It's all, it's basically a cattle station with a small Indigenous community and a roadhouse. And we start our journey there. We collect our guests and we take them out on country. And my wife, Sally, it's her father's backyard, and he was a stockman back in the day. So where we go, no other tour operators go. We have exclusive access. We can take you out to waterholes, to fishing spots, catch a barra. No one else goes there. So if you're looking for something unique, that's where you go.
1: Mate, it sounds absolutely extraordinary. We speak about Doondoon and July 2020. I remember years ago, Sejuna was the thing. Remember, was it a solar eclipse or a lunar? I think it was a solar eclipse, and people from all over the world were flying to Sejuna because apparently that was the place. So you're going to get your chance in 2 years' time.
2: Well, 2028, mate, we're banking on that, because since COVID, it's been up and down. The tourism numbers have been very hit and miss, but everyone's talking about this eclipse, and it'll really put places like Doondoon and the East Kimberley on the map. And like I said, mate, it is an adventurous paradise. If you're looking for something off the beaten track, that's what we offer. That's where we go. The total solar eclipse, I think, is really going to put the East Kimberley on the map, especially for overseas, visitation and people that want to come here and experience the eclipse in total isolation, not surrounded by 1,000 other people, because we're probably going to get inundated with thousands of people. If they're looking for something unique, we can certainly do that at that time of year.
1: Just fantastic. Just before you go, again, for the uninitiated traveller, what should they be bringing with them if they're heading out your way? Do they have to bring all sorts of things from Band-Aids to Panadol? You are isolated, so what do you got to do?
2: I think we can cater for that. We still have places like IGA and Coles and things and servos every now and again. But certainly bring an open mind and a sense of adventure. Those are my two keys, you know, for coming, an open mind and bring your sense of adventure with you. And bring your swimmers, because you're going to get wet. It's the Kimberley, and there's plenty of water holes, plenty of secret water holes too, that we, not all the tourists know, but we know where they are.
1: And bring a toothbrush, of course. Wonderful to speak to you, Ben. It does sound like a beautiful part of the world, and one day I hope to get there myself. Thank you for your time, and all strength to you and the business.
2: Thanks very much for having me on, Michael. Thank you.
1: Not at all. Look him up. Ben Smith there, manager of Kimberley Dreaming. And if you sort of, you know, want to get away from it all a little bit but see a very special part of this country, it sounds like they can offer that for you. It's 22 past 2.
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4: the suburbs of Hughes, Curtin, Garran and Lyons will move from the central electorate of Canberra to the southern electorate of Bean, uniting the Woden Valley into a single electorate.
0: And world news impacts.
5: The United States and Iran are trading strikes amid the collapsing ceasefire in the Middle East.
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1: Clinton, in just a moment. Now, we've got this story about the Melbourne Storm and maybe a Hong Kong hedge fund firm might be buying into the club, and that's being referred to in the Herald Sun this afternoon. Well, while we're talking about rugby league in breaking news, Michael Carrianis has the story in the Telegraph. Jerome Luai has agreed to play next season at the Eels. So that's now confirmed. Luai is going to go to the Eels. But just to prove what a basket case the Tigers club remains, it's understood Luai will have a one-year stint at Parramatta before taking up the deal to join PNG in 2028. But here's the worst bit. The Tigers will have to chip in about $500,000 of Luai's contract, I shouldn't laugh, for him to play at Parramatta. So the club loses their marquee recruit. But just to make sure they rub some salt into that fresh wound, it looks as though they're going to have to hand over $500,000 for him not to play for them.
14: I don't know. I mean, how does it happen? 131873 West Tigers. G'day, Judy.
15: Hello, Michael.
14: Hi.
15: Honestly, it pays to be a NRL football manager, I think.
14: Yeah, I think so. Yes.
15: And the fans are, well, don't worry about them. I just wanted to say quickly that we went on a tour from Broome right into the Bungle Bungles. To get into the Bungle Bungles, it's a 2.5 hour drive from the main road. People think that you can just get a shuttle bus in. No, you can't. And we went on the helicopter flight.
14: Oh, wow.
15: Over the Bungle Bungles. Now, my Scottish partner said to me at the time, the helicopters look like they've come out of cornflake packet. Mm-hmm. They are the same helicopters they use for mustering. So no doors, and you're weighed. It's really incredible. But to see the Bungle Bungles from above, they are three times the size of Uluru, and they look like enormous beehives.
14: Okay.
15: It is just, it takes your breath away.
14: Well, it's so such Michael, an iconic part of this country, isn't it, really?
15: It is. And if you never, never go, you'll never, never know.
14: You could be a marketing woman, you know, Judy, with a phrase like that.
15: It's the colours. I think the colours that just take your breath away.
14: Do they really change with sunrise, sunset, middle of the day? Do you really get that sense of a changing hue on the rocks?
15: We noticed it more when we went to Alice Springs and Uluru. But the Western Australia, yes, you get that magnificent red dirt dust, the corrugation in the roads. It's just stunning, absolutely stunning. It takes your breath away. And you come back thinking, my God, what a fantastic country this is.
14: Yeah, we are lucky, but so few of us get to see so much of it. I'm glad you've done that, and it's only inspired me to do it myself. Judy, great call. Thank you. Appreciate it.
0: It's that time of the afternoon. 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
14: Clinton Maynard. Now, I've got a note here from Peter on the text. Simply says, re-Tigers equals insane.
16: Catch your mind back to around 2014, 2015.
14: Yeah. That was only 10 years after our incredible grand final win.
16: That's right, which was also 2 years before Cronulla won a grand final for the first time in their history.
14: Mm.
16: The West Tigers were desperate to offload some players, so they offered up two to the Cronulla Sharks, and they would subsidise the wages. One of those players was a very young prop forward at the time,
14: mm-hmm.
16: named Andrew Fifita.
14: Mm-hmm.
16: He scored the grand final winning try.
14: I wonder what happened to him.
16: Cronulla to win a premiership. And the Tigers, initially the first year, I understand, subsidised some of his wages.
14: Yeah.
16: They've made an art form of paying other clubs to take their players. Staggering,
14: look,
16: isn't it?
14: There's all that, look, contracts and it's all deed. I don't know. I don't even want to know how it all works because then I'd get a migraine. But you sort of think, okay, so, well, then why let him go to the Eels?
16: There's something else at play.
14: Why just say, look, you can sit on the bench, mate, for a year and we'll pay you $500,000, but we're not going to pay you $500,000 to go and beat us at Combank Stadium.
16: The argument has been that they want to free up salary cap space so they can sign some other players, granted, but if you're going to then spend $500,000 of that initial amount of money, you've got a lot less to spend with the salary cap on other players.
14: Who writes these deals? Anyway, okay.
16: MG's away today. He's got tonsillitis, so Spiro will join me up at 5:30. And Spiro's close to, because it looks like Luai's going to Parramatta.
14: Yeah,
16: so
14: he's a Parramatta man, isn't he?
16: Spiro will have the inside word about what's going on with this deal. He'll join me after 5:30.
14: Spiro might have signed it.
16: Probably did. He's got about five jobs.
14: I know.
16: He can afford to.
14: He could be a player agent for all that.
16: He might be doing that on the side.
14: All right, what else?
16: Plenty coming up after 3 o'clock. I've been speaking on a few occasions over the last couple of weeks. These protests that occur outside the old Waterloo public housing estate. Mm-hmm. I don't understand why there are demonstrations there. They are decrepit buildings that should have been knocked down 20 years ago. Let's be honest. They're the equivalent, and it sounds over the top, but they're the equivalent of slums. We're going to get the facts on what this actually means for social housing. It doesn't mean there's going to be less social housing in Sydney. But just bear in mind, with those demonstrations, there were quite a few people waving pro-Palestinian flags and pro-Palestinian banners at those demonstrations.
14: What's that got to do with anything?
16: I'd say they've been hijacked by other groups. right. Last month or so. But we'll get to the bottom of all that after 3 o'clock.
14: Palestinian.
16: You were talking about the house price situation, the research released today.
14: I don't understand that. Can you make... Look, I said if prices go down 3, 4, 5%, yeah, okay, I can get even people that own or a mortgage. I get 20%. Who'd be cheering that on?
16: No, you couldn't be. Look, it depends on your stage in life and how long you've been in the property market about the impact that's going to have. Now, I feel very fortunate. Our home, we bought 18 years ago. And I've got no idea what the current value is. I suspect it is a little bit above the Sydney median. So we've done
14: I've
16: very
14: seen
16: well,
14: your home,
16: right?
14: Yeah, you'd be miles above the median.
16: But I'm not planning to sell anytime soon, and I'm not downsizing, so there actually will be no financial gain.
14: It's all on paper.
16: So I can understand why younger people, if prices are falling 20%, why younger people trying to get into the market may appreciate that. But for the rest of us, it really makes no difference unless we're buying or selling at the moment.
14: Well, 60% of the Australian population aren't looking to buy or are young. So that's why I don't understand the survey. Surely the optimal outcome would be that prices hold... And for a period of time, so, you know, 1% growth, that sort of thing, or 1% decline, and wages start to increase, and so the ability to get the deposit becomes more viable. Why would we want to see 20% declines, then bank shares decline, at the same time rents are going up, new builds are not happening? I mean, there's nothing positive in that sort.
16: And don't forget, a lot of people use large amounts of equity in their home to borrow and... finance, whether it's other investments or improvements to their homes.
14: Bank of mum and dad, even.
16: Yeah. Correct. Yeah. So we'll have a look at that one with Stuart Ayres. Stuart Ayres is my straight shooter this afternoon, but he's also the boss of the Urban Development Institute.
14: Yeah.
16: So this is now an area that he specialises in. So we'll talk to Stuart about that after 4:30. And having a look at customer service, I know it's a bugbear for our listeners that when they try to call a big organisation, they're often fobbed off. Yes, it might be overseas or there's a callback service, or you're told to go and have a look at the website.
14: Mm.
16: And then you look at the website and you're completely confused.
14: So I love the conversations with AI. I find those particularly gratifying.
16: Well, apparently the Prime Minister is going to fix that for us tomorrow, so we'll look forward to that.
14: Well.
16: But there's research that's been released today about the superannuation funds. The super funds are just about the worst when it comes to customer service, despite the fact they have your money. And a lot of it. So we'll have a look at that after 5 o'clock.
14: Okay, thanks, Clinton.
16: Thanks, Michael.
14: All of that and more after 3 o'clock. Of course, we're Clinton and Sydney Now. All right, back up the hall. G'day, Jack.
17: G'day, Michael. A 17-year-old boy has been rushed to hospital in Brisbane with potentially life-threatening injuries after a stabbing at a school. The US government says a man shot by immigration agents was in a vehicle or trying to flee and that the agent opened fire, fearing for public safety. Darwin and Perth have been singled out as the toughest rental markets in the country, according to the latest figures. And as England, Argentina, France and Spain battle it out for a place in the FIFA World Cup final, confirmation that soccer fans can now watch every remaining match at Darling Harbour's free live site, Tumbalong Park. Speaking of sport, former Sydney Swans coach John Longmuir has held a second meeting with the Tasmanian Devils ahead of their entry into the AFL in 2028. He's believed to be one of the three candidates being considered for the job. We'll have more news at 3.
14: Thank you, Jack. Appreciate that. I just had a thought. If soccer, so football, had a Don King figure running it, England playing Argentina. Now, I know it's the Americas, technically South America's part of the Americas. Wouldn't you move the game to the Falkland Islands? Oh, yeah, just saying. Yeah, we've had Rumble in the Jungle, Thriller in Manila. I don't know what the... But, yeah, Don King would move that game to the Falkland Islands. So, all right, let's go. And maybe, you know, I don't know. We could see what's more important, national sovereignty or progressing to the final of the World Cup. Yeah, all right, the winner goes through to the final and the loser gets to have the islands. Well, just thought. I mean, that would really spice things up, but it's not going to happen. It's 24 minutes to 3.
18: 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Today on Canberra Live, Royal Commission told ANU's handling of anti-Semitism was optics over substance. Passengers left out in the cold after train journey cancelled, and St John's launched new pocket-sized defibrillator. Canberra Live from 3 on 2CC.
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1: Well, I'll give you the numbers today because we can't find James. Australian shares down today. Not a surprise, though, of course, considering what's happening in the Middle East with the resumption of rockets and aggression over there. The ASX 200 index down 0.4% or 34.3 points. Total of 8,774.2. Five of the 11 sectors were weaker today. According to the Fin Review, Brent crude, well, that briefly hit US $85 a barrel. That was a 9% jump overnight, the biggest one-day increase since 2020. And as the NRMA have been saying, we've just got to keep an eye on that wholesale, the terminal gate price, and let's just see how quickly the petrol retailers decide to pass on the increase in the wholesale rate. Keep an eye on that. Note what petrol is at the moment. As you drive home today, if you need to fill up, might be a good idea to do it. I'm not giving financial advice. I'm just saying, you know, historical precedent being the way it is, I suspect you're going to see that retail price go up and significantly soon. 131873, the open line number. Well, your neighbours could be saying bonjour to you today because it is Bastille Day, France's national holiday. The day commemorates, as you know, the storming of the Bastille prison, 1789.
14: and that was the event that sparked the French Revolution, and as they say, the rest is history. Across France, celebrations will be underway, including Europe's oldest and largest military parade along the Champs-Élysées in Paris, and here in Sydney, we're not going to miss out. Get ready for our own little taste of France. Well, it's not little, it's actually quite big these days. The Bastille Festival, coming back to Circular Quay and the Rocks from Thursday. It's going to run from Thursday to Sunday. 4 days of incredible French food, wine, music, culture, maybe some moustaches and berets, I don't know. Anyway, a lot of harbourside foreshore fun. It's now the 14th year. And it's bigger and better than ever. More than 130 exhibitors now, over 80 French-inspired dishes, 18 bars, I think well over 100 free performances. And for the first time, the entertainment will even spill beyond Circular Quay, creating a French-inspired musical trail through the city. Well, what does that involve? I'll catch up with Vincent Hernandez. He is the French event director and he's the creator of the Bastille Festival. We've spoken to Vincent over the years with his different ideas. They just get bigger and better. He's a powerhouse. Hello, Vincent.
2: Bonjour, Michael.
14: Yeah, bonjour. Now, you don't have to bung the accent on. I know you sound like that. Now, look, we first spoke years ago and this had, you know, yeah. I think 50 stalls and it was a big success. Now, I mean, it's just huge now.
2: Yeah, look, the event has grown just by popularity, really. And it's this big rendezvous, if I can use a French word today, for Sydneysiders. It's something that people are waiting and there's just, we're just adding, a bit more every year, trying to make it, of course, you know, better and better year on year. But it's all about that winter also vibe, and getting people out at that time of the year. And so Bastille has just become an amazing event that many people now are looking forward to.
14: Yeah, so we're not going to go and storm, you know, Victoria Barracks or something and, you know, really get into the French spirit. We're dealing here with food and wine and entertainment.
2: Yeah, look, that's our revolution. The revolution is the food, the wine and the art. And I think it's a more joyful one than, you know, what created Bastille there at the beginning. The spirit is there of, you know, just being together, sharing moments, having a great time, supporting local artists, which is something extremely important to me. Just bringing people together. It's an entirely free event.
14: Yeah, okay, so it brings people together. And it's straight off the back of Vivid. See, this is the thing. So this sort of central part of Sydney, more economic velocity, more people, another reason to come in the winter months. It's good for the economy.
2: Yeah, look, I think that's one of the very big thing about events and what's happening around there is that they have a huge impact on the local economy. We work a lot with the retailers, the cafe, the restaurants, everyone around. Actually, a lot of them, you know, are creating a special menu for Bastille. They're participating in different ways, having some entertainment, put a French theme to things. And that's how actually, you know, everything comes together. And you're right. I think it's so important that those events deliver this outcome for the retailers because they need it in winter as well.
14: Okay, so if Sheila Defarge is listening, no need to come and bring your basket and sit at the base of the guillotine. We're not going to be doing that this time, but you come and bring your friends, right? And it'll be a wonderful event. Now, there's going to be cabaret, all sorts of things, isn't there?
2: Yeah, look, we have, of course, you know, people are expecting some French music. So we have a cabaret night on the Friday. We have some can-can. But we also have a lot of local artists performing from, you know, super great Australian bands to dancers. There's dance classes. There's even, like, you know, salsa classes. So it's very inclusive and it's just about
14: salsa,
2: the joie de vivre.
14: Salsa's not French.
2: And it's not French at all. But I think that there's one thing that brings everyone together. And, you know, and art is one of them, just like wine and food. and basically the idea is really just to create some happiness and for people. And the spirit of the French and the spirit of the, it is actually, you know, sharing the culture and sharing cultures in general and supporting arts. And I think that was something very important. And that's what Bastille has been growing so much. It's for everyone. And it just brings a bit of joy.
14: Now, what's this wine passport? You've been doing that for a few years.
2: Yeah, that's one of my favorite. It's an opportunity to basically discover amazing wines from France. And you can go and walk all around Circular Quay, you know, from East Circular Quay to Customs House to the Rocks. And there's 8 wine stations. And you can go and do a tasting of one unique wine of each region of France. So there's eight regions, from Bordeaux to Burgundy to Provence to Alsace. And so we have curated eight really, really good wines. And you can just go and try them at every of the store. And of course, you know, soaking the atmosphere at the same time.
14: I love the Alsace-Lorraine region. Oh, that's my favorite region, I think.
2: Beaujolais, people love Beaujolais in Australia as well.
14: Yeah, well, the wines are good. I mean, the dry Rieslings, that's good. But the food, can you get, what's that thin pizza they do there? What's it called?
2: Yes, the Flammkuchen.
14: Flammkuchen, yeah, can you get that?
2: Yes, we do. Good. And it's delicious. That cream, the bacon, everything, it's stunning. Yeah, so the traditional Flammkuchen, which sounds like a German word, but is actually from the east part of France. We'll have that at the
14: Well, festival. It depends what a year on the calendar we're looking at, right? I mean,
2: exactly
14: it was German for a while, and it was French, and you know, the borders move. And, the other thing I love from the Alsace, those buttery biscuits they bake when you go around Colmar and these towns, and all the wasps are sort of hanging around the shops because they can smell the sweet smell in the air.
2: You mean the kind of the thin waffle with the caramel?
14: It could be that, yeah. What I can't remember the name, but gee, oh, they're so good. They're bad for the hips, but gee, they taste good.
2: It's funny, we're also going to have, and it's actually very tasty, we're going to have the snail stations around the festival this
14: snail
2: year.
14: Snail stations?
2: Yes, and they're going to be, you know, basically pan-fried in garlic and butter, served on the toast, you could not get more traditional than that when you think France. And so we're going to have a few of them. They're very popular, and so we're going to have that as well around the festival for the people who dare to try. It's actually, what you taste is the garlic and the butter, always goes right.
14: Yeah, don't worry about this. The snail's just the texture. Tastes like chicken. What about the old grand, the frog leg? Any of those?
2: You know what? It's impossible to find that in Australia.
14: Really?
2: Yeah, I've been looking. I would have loved. Funny enough, the French do not eat frog legs that much.
14: You don't get much on the leg. That's why.
2: And it's actually delicious. I probably had it only twice in my life, and it's really, really good. But it's not something that we eat that much. But I looked for many years for someone to actually be able to come and do that at the festival, because this is exactly, you know, what people have in their mind when they think France: snails, frog legs, and stuff.
14: Can-can
2: and you
14: dancers.
2: Simply can't find that in Australia.
14: Do you know, just out of interest, Vincent, who was the first man to eat the frog leg? Do you know who they were? Were they particularly hungry? Were they desperate at the time?
2: That's a very good question. I have no idea. It's a good question. How did that happen? Probably something in the Middle Age. Oh, and they were probably very hungry and tried everything.
14: Desperate times call for desperate measures. Congratulations on the success. It is a wonderful event. People can head down Thursday night through to Sunday night. Is it this week?
2: Yes, that's right. So Thursday to Friday on all afternoon and evening, and Saturday and Sunday all weekend till from 10 a.m. to 11 in the evening on Saturday, jam-packed with music, entertainment, fun, and, of course, food and wine.
14: Absolutely, Will. Vive la France, and good luck with the event once again. Thanks, Vincent.
2: Thank you very much.
14: Not at all. Vincent Hernandez, he does great events. A French event director, that's what its title is now. Creator, of course, of the Bastille Festival, now in its 14th year, 10 to 3.
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5: 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Beautiful day out there. 6.5 minutes to three. Should we do track of the day, Joel? All right, let's do it. Come on.
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5: There you go, track of the daytime it is. Now, what have I got for you? I've got a double movie pass to see The Odyssey at the beautiful Hayden Orpheum. That's a gorgeous theatre, as you know. We used to do our movie mornings there, the Hayden Orpheum. Great team there, beautiful theatres. So double movie pass to see The Odyssey if you'd like to go. 131873, just answer me this. Which Australian television show, hosted by Tony Barber, premiered on this day in 1980? Not that tough, is it? Which Australian television show, hosted by the great Tony Barber, premiered on this day in 1980? Clue in the song. If you had

0: that's a very good.
1: See if we can find a winner. Hang in there, Frank. We'll be back with you in a sec. Hello, Narelle.
2: Hello.
1: What's the show?
2: Temptation.
1: No. No, not that one. Chris, have you got a different answer?
3: Yeah, hi, it's Sail of the Century.
1: Sail of the Century, hence 100 years from now. Good on you, Chris. Hang on there, you're off to see The Odyssey. Let me know what you think. I've seen mixed reviews. Some people say it's magnificent, others, oh, no, no. So I want to hear from you. What you tell me once you've seen it. You're going to enjoy that. It's at the Hayden Orpheum. So you've got a double movie pass to see it on 70mm film, which is wide and ultra-high definition at the Hayden, so that's the way to see it. The Odyssey, directed by Christopher Nolan, and it stars the likes of Matt Damon and Anne Hathaway. Zendaya's in this one, I think. Charlize Theron, Tom Holland. So this is going to be fantastic. Northside exclusive season at the Hayden Orpheum from July 16. Get your tickets, by the way, orpheum.com.au. Laugh and sing.

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1: Hi, Leon Delaney. Today on Canberra Live, Royal Commission told ANU's handling of anti-Semitism was optics over substance. Passengers left out in the cold after train journey cancelled, and St John's launched new pocket-sized defibrillator. Canberra Live from 3 on 2CC.
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11: Your calls about that police operation at Kent and Market Street in Sydney. I've heard a few details off air about what has occurred. I can say it's likely there'll be a police presence there for a while. So if you can, avoid the area, the intersection of Kent and Market in the CBD. Clinton is up next.
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13: Got an overnight low of zero, morning frost tomorrow, then a sunny day, a top of 14. From the Capital Radio Newsroom, good afternoon, I'm Jeff Tyler. The biggest single jump in global oil prices since 2020 could soon flow through to the Bowser. Conflict in the Strait of Hormuz and suggestions of a US protection toll on cargo ships have sent prices sharply higher. The NRMA's Peter Currie says while international markets have reacted, prices have remained relatively restrained locally.
14: The most important prices that we want Australians to be focused on are the wholesale prices or the terminal gate prices. And they are still holding relatively stable. So this morning, we know that the terminal gate price for unleaded still below $1.70, which is a positive sign.
13: ACT policing is seeking the public's assistance to locate missing 30-year-old woman Shakira Eastwood. Shakira has not been seen or heard from since about 6:45 p.m. on the 24th of June and was last seen in the city. She is described as First Nations in appearance, about 157 centimetres tall, with a solid build, olive complexion, brown shoulder-length hair and brown eyes. Anyone who has last seen Shakira, please contact ACT policing on 131 444. The member for Eden Monaro says the government is putting pressure on the ACT government to build more homes. This comes after the sale of the CSIRO's Ginninderra East site to the ACT government, which can be used to build up to 3,000 homes. Christy McBain says there are measures in place to ensure homes are built.
3: We're doing that through an incentive process. Basically, if you meet your targets, we'll continue to provide additional funding for you. I think it is really important that the ACT also meets their housing targets and that it's done in locations that people want to live. So that CSIRO site, is already near services and major infrastructure.
13: Australia's largest pension funds are failing to meet basic customer service standards. A survey has found a quarter of prospective super fund customers were told to go online to find basic details when they called for information. Super Consumers Australia wants mandatory service standards to be introduced. And investigations in Thailand believe flammable decorations helped flames spread during a deadly fire in a Bangkok bar. A short in an air conditioner is thought to have sparked the blaze, which killed at least 28 people. Foreign Affairs is working to determine if any Australians have been involved.
15: Petrol Price Watch. 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
13: Checking petrol prices around town, we've got $1.73.9 at the Ampol in Mitchell, $1.75.9 at the BP in Fishwick, and $1.75.9 at the Ready Express in Balconnen.
16: Sports update.
13: Fired up West's Tigers coach Benji Marshall has slammed reports he's fallen out with Jerome Luai. The club's decision to move Luai on at the end of the season 12 months earlier than planned has sparked rumours about the pair's relationship.
17: The fact that people can make up rumours that we're having a relationship breakdown or a rift between our friendship is absolutely bullshit.
13: And GWS Giants young gun Riley Hamilton is the AFL's latest rising star nominee. In just his second game, a major from the Canberra product sparked a thrilling 7-goal final quarter comeback against Geelong on Saturday, keeping the Giants' finals hopes alive. The team next play Essendon on Sunday. And that's the latest from the Capital Radio newsroom.
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19: It's Warren again with your latest Canberra traffic. This past half hour, Latham, Kingsford Smith Drive, take care around Crift Street, worth through of an accident. Steady traffic along the Commonwealth Avenue Bridge through the light rail stage 2A works above Lake Burley Griffin, both ways between the city and Parliament House, and pretty steady traffic too on Parks Way to Corranderk Street. Don't forget ongoing temporary changes to lane access along London Circuit between Bailey's Arcade and Ainslie Place for up to 3 months in the city. The census is coming this August. You'll get instructions soon on what to do. 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Authorised by the Australian Bureau of Statistics, Canberra. That's Canberra traffic.
18: 2CC weather. Alexander Watson Insulation. Canberra's cold. Your house doesn't have to be.
13: Showers today, a top of 11 degrees for Canberra. Got an overnight low of 0. Morning frost, then sunny tomorrow. 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
1: Well, good afternoon and how the devil are you? Great to have your company today. Leon Delaney here with you. It's Canberra Live on 2CC and that's your chance to have your say. Any topic, any time, whatever it is you'd like to talk about, all you need to do is get on the phone and call me up, 62551206. 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The Royal Commission into Anti-Semitism has heard evidence from a Jewish former student of the Australian National University that the university had pursued optics over substance and failed to adequately protect Jewish students. The former student said that the university, quote, cared far more about how it was portrayed, that it was tackling racism as best it could, over actually tackling the racism on campus. The inquiry also heard from a prominent organizer of Students for Palestine, who said that violent resistance can be a legitimate tactic in the fight for freedom. Meanwhile, a new report from the Grattan Institute has claimed that the Pharmacy Guild of Australia is too powerful and dictates policy to the detriment of health consumers. The report claims the Guild is the largest source of political donations in the healthcare sector, while also being in the unique position of negotiating its own funding arrangements with the government behind closed doors. The report recommends that funding should be set by an independent body, as is the case for hospitals and aged care. And passengers at Queanbeyan Railway Station have complained of being left stranded on the platform in the freezing cold when a service to Sydney was unexpectedly cancelled recently. It has been reported that the train was cancelled after an alleged incident of abuse of staff by two teenagers on the run from Sydney to Queanbeyan. To make matters worse, there was an apparent miscommunication about the timing of a replacement bus service, meaning a number of passengers missed the bus and were left to fend for themselves. And you can have your say, whatever it is you'd like to talk about. This is the place for you.
18: 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Canberra Live with Leon Delaney on 2CC.
1: 3:10 now, and first up today, the ACT Greens have welcomed the announcement over the weekend that the East Ginninderra CSIRO land has been acquired by the ACT government in a deal that's taken something like 15 years to actually put together. Better late than never. The Greens have suggested that this is an important opportunity for the ACT government to deliver more in the way of affordable public housing. ACT Greens spokesperson for public housing, Rebecca Vassarotti, good afternoon.
4: Lovely to speak to you, Leon.
1: Welcome back.
4: Thank you.
1: You've been away for a while, but hey, we've got all that territory already, haven't we? It's like here we are, it's a brand new chapter of the Rebecca Vassarotti story.
4: That's right.
1: now that you're the official spokesperson for public housing for the ACT Greens, this is one of the most significant issues that's confronting the ACT community. Housing affordability more generally, but more particularly the availability or the lack of availability of public housing for those thousands of people on the waiting list. Now, East Ginninderra does present an opportunity, doesn't it?
4: It absolutely does. We know that we've got 3,500 people that are currently sitting on the waiting list and many more across the community that are really facing housing stress. There was some really important reporting last night on ABC that talked about what is the case when we talk about affordable housing, and even housing that is tagged as affordable, if it's sitting and pegged at market rent, really isn't affordable. So we think this is a great opportunity for government to really step in and take the mantle of that, becoming an active part of the market and ensure that 10% of the properties that in this suburb will be public housing. So that means housing that is tagged to people's income rather than what is happening in the market, so we can ensure that people are not just being able to pay rent, but they can also pay for things like food and transport, education, all of those essential things that make it possible to live a good life.
1: Well, the commitment that's been given by the ACT government is that 15% of the land will be devoted to homes, or 15% of the homes that are constructed will be affordable community and public housing. So there's a mix there, and I guess a great deal does hinge on how the word affordable is defined, doesn't it?
4: And this is exactly the point. So there's been a lot of discussion about affordable housing in particular, and certainly the work of the community housing sector is really important, but it's only part of the work. And when you look at market-based rent, when we're talking about affordable housing being 75% of market rent, for many people, that is simply not affordable. We want to see suburbs that we've got single parents, we've got students, we've got essential workers all able to afford a home that is safe and accessible. And what the private market is delivering just isn't providing that at all. So it really is about this issue of definitions and really identifying that public housing is one of the key ways that we can actually deliver housing that is truly affordable.
1: Let's go back to the beginning of this process. Of course, it was about 15 years ago that the CSIRO determined that the land was not being optimally utilised and that they would relocate elsewhere and the property could be freed up for urban development. It's been a very long process to get to this point, and we've culminated now with an agreement by the ACT government to pay $385 million over an 8-year period for the 243 hectares in question, which is about one third of the total site. Has the ACT government actually got a good value for money deal in that arrangement?
4: Well, look, I haven't been privy to the arrangements that make up the deal, but like what we know is that this is going to deliver more than 3,000 homes. So that that is a really important important injection into our housing supply and sort of making sure that we have homes for members of the community. But as you said, this is only a third of the site, so there's actually a lot more to do, and it really is important for ACT government to continue that conversation and ensure that they get on with the job. Now the deal has finally been done. Again, this is a real opportunity for the government to do a real exemplar development where we make sure that we've got community and social infrastructure that's being provided as people are moving into homes, that we know that people will be able to access transport as soon as the suburb gets developed. We've seen circumstances where we've flogged off our facilities like shops, and then communities are sitting there for many years before they get some of these services that we need in suburbs. So this is a real opportunity to do things differently and ensure that we have a great development, a great suburb that is meeting people's needs, meeting some of the environmental concerns that will have to be considered in the on the site, but really deliver homes for people that are affordable.
1: Okay, now the reason I asked that question about whether or not the ACT government has achieved good value for money by promising to pay $385 million is because I could put this to the backdrop of the long-running campaign seeking to have the Commonwealth government absolve the ACT of its historic public housing debt, which is a hangover from the days prior to self-government. Given that we still have that debt and the federal government still has not forgiven that debt, shouldn't they have just given us the land and said, look, all square now?
4: That's a great point you make, Leon, in terms of the fact that we are still carrying this historic public housing debt. Certainly the perspective of the ACT Greens is that that debt should definitely be forgiven, but it should be specifically put into public housing, to actually delivering more public housing. So, that could have been a really good way to sort of negotiate the deal, but we need to ensure that that housing debt is forgiven and it is actually put straight into public housing. So, we continue to implore the ACT government to really continue the advocacy around forgiving that debt and ensuring that that money that's being, paying off a debt that we've probably paid off a few times by now in terms of the interest payments, but really seeing that go into public housing specifically.
1: Indeed, and that brings me back to the economic argument that I've put forward many, many times before. If governments can invest more in public housing, that helps with housing affordability more broadly because it provides accommodation for the people at the lower end of the socioeconomic spectrum who are currently forced to compete in the private market. If you can give them access to public housing and take them out of the private market, it takes away from the demand in the private market, which then in turn leads to more affordable housing for everybody. It's a win-win-win situation. The obstacle has been the financial capacity of state and territory governments to actually make that investment. And again, that's an area where historically the federal government has been able to, when it so wishes to do so, been able to make a difference. It's really important for the Commonwealth to do more in this space, isn't it?
4: Oh, look, I just could not agree with you more, Leon. I think that it's been interesting that for many, many years it seems that housing is a great investment for everyone but government. To be fair, the Commonwealth government is actually investing around community and social housing. But one of the concerns that I have is that even around this concept of social housing, which is the income-based rent, there seems to be an outsourcing to the community and the private market in relation to that. This is really the bread and butter of government. Government should be an active player in the market and should be getting in and doing this. Absolutely, particularly here in the ACT, we really need the Commonwealth to step up and provide support for that. We know that, housing is a good long-term investment, and it baffles me somewhat that it seems that governments don't see that. But not only a good investment, we are actually providing homes for people. You can't really live a good life without a safe and secure home. So if we can provide that for people, there's a whole lot of benefits and actually economic benefits that flow from that. When people have stable homes, we know that they can engage in education and employment. They're able to contribute to taxes and, just be part of the community. It's something that is, as you say, a win-win-win.
1: Indeed. Rebecca, thanks very much for chatting today.
4: Great to speak to you, Leon. Have a great day.
1: Thank you. That's Rebecca Vazzarotti, the ACT Greens spokesperson for public housing. 3:19 now on 2CC.
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6: the suburbs of Hughes, Curtin, Garran and Lyons will move from the central electorate of Canberra to the southern electorate of Bean, uniting the Woden Valley into a single electorate.
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2: Now your latest Canberra traffic, Latham. Accident wrecks have been lifted from Kingsford Smith Drive and Creft Street. Situation normal once again. Steady traffic through Narrabundah and Fishwick on Canberra Avenue through to Kingston and the Sturt Avenue roundabout for Canberra Avenue. 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
3: Well, it's about 12 degrees outside at the moment. The Bureau says showers about today, but becoming less likely as the afternoon progresses and the evening arrives. Tomorrow, sunny. A bit of a fresh start tomorrow morning with an overnight low of zero, the expectation of some frost and probably some fog as well, but a daytime maximum of 14. And lots of sunshine on Thursday as well, a very similar day, 0 through 15, morning frost and a sunny afternoon. And Friday, partly cloudy, but otherwise much the same, morning frost and a top of 15. In fact, the best part of the forecast, the weekend is also looking pretty pleasant, partly cloudy, but we all know that really means mostly sunny. That's the forecast at this stage anyway. Keep our fingers crossed that it pans out that way. 23 past 3 now on 2CC. St John's Ambulance has revealed a fascinating device. Now, for a little while, we've been hearing about the rollout of automated external defibrillators at key locations around the community. Well, now they've gone one better, and they have revealed a pocket-sized defibrillator. Really? This is astounding. CEO at St John Ambulance Australia, Brendan Maher, good afternoon.
4: Good afternoon, Leon.
3: Thanks very much for joining us today. We've been seeing these automatic external defibrillators popping up at all sorts of key locations around the community for a little while now, but they're generally in a fixed location. So this new development is really quite significant, isn't it?
4: It is significant, and we don't want to take away from the fixed location AEDs. They are hugely, hugely important. I guess the difference with the St John Pocket AED, weighing, you know, less than 700 grams, it can literally fit inside your pocket, in your backpack, in your glove box. It can go to places where perhaps you might not have access to a fixed cabinet AED. You can actually take it with you, and help is literally there with you.
3: Okay, this is exciting. How can you pack such an important piece of equipment into such a tiny package?
4: Well, look, it's been 2 to 3 years in development, and, you know, technology's come a long way. Obviously, for anything to have the St John brand on it, it's got to be of the highest quality. So we've gone through all of the, you know, relevant medical device approvals, and we finally have it here ready for the Australian community. And it's a multi-use AED. It's got a three-year battery life, four-year pad life. It's robust. It's built for Australian conditions, and we know it will save lives.
3: Okay, what do you envisage will be the sort of person who actually carries one of these things around all day, every day? It's sort of not something most of us think about most of the time, is it?
4: It's not. I mean, they say an AED is one of those things. If you've got one, you probably won't need it. If you need one, you probably won't have one, unfortunately. But we're making it possible for everyone to have one now. Look, think of people who go camping, who go riding, who perhaps, you know, our grey nomads who are on the road, out and about, remote workforces, you know, people working in construction, agriculture, who aren't near fixed infrastructure. This is, you know, potentially something that they can literally have in their toolbox and save space and ultimately save lives.
3: That's fantastic. Of course, there's a lot of trepidation about using a defibrillator. Members of the general public probably look at the device and go, oh, no, hang on, I don't really know what I'm doing. It's important that they understand that it's a very straightforward process.
4: It is indeed. Look, to be honest, and hopefully this is reassuring, anyone can use an AED to make a difference. You just really need to be present and prepared to act. They are highly intuitive. When you turn them on, they've got a voice guidance. They've got pictures on where to place the pads. There's a metronome or a beat that you hear to give you guidance on CPR. The device itself analyzes heart rhythm. It'll only advise to shock if it's needed. So there is literally, if someone's in sudden cardiac arrest, there's not much you can do to make the situation worse. The worst thing you can do is not act, really.
3: Okay. When are these available, the new pocket-sized ones? Are they available now? Where can people get a hold of them if they feel that they might have some use for them?
4: Leon, they're available now. They can be accessed probably most easily on the St. John National online shop, and that is shop.stjohn.org.au.
3: Okay. Might be really useful for sporting clubs and people of that sort of situation. What do you think?
4: 100%. Particularly, you know, sporting clubs that might be travelling on a team bus. You just never know where you might need one. And it might not be for people in your team. You might come across some road trauma, an accident, and having something like that handy can, again, make the difference until you know, paramedics arrive.
3: Okay, fantastic. So for all the information anybody could ever possibly want, just check the St. John Ambulance website, I presume.
4: 100%, Leon.
3: Well done. Thanks very much for chatting today.
4: Thank you. Cheers. Bye.
3: Thank you, Brendan Maher, the CEO at St. John Ambulance Australia. Isn't that amazing? A pocket-size automated external defibrillator, less than 700 grams. 28 past 3 now. News update is next.
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13: Got an overnight low of 0, morning frost tomorrow, then a sunny day, a top of 14. From the Capital Radio newsroom, good afternoon, I'm Jeff Tyler. The biggest single jump in global oil prices since 2020 could soon flow through to the Bowser. Conflict in the Strait of Hormuz and suggestions of a US protection toll on cargo ships have sent prices sharply higher. The NRMA's Peter Currie says while international markets have reacted, prices have remained relatively restrained locally.
14: The most important prices that we want Australians to be focused on are the wholesale prices or the terminal gate prices. And they are still holding relatively stable. So this morning, we know that the terminal gate price for unleaded still below $1.70, which is a positive sign.
13: ACT policing is seeking the public's assistance to locate missing 30-year-old woman Shakira Eastwood. Shakira has not been seen or heard from since about 6:45pm on the 24th of June and was last seen in the city. She is described as First Nations in appearance, about 157 centimetres tall, with a solid build, olive complexion, brown shoulder-length hair and brown eyes. Anyone who has last seen Shakira, please contact ACT policing on 131 444. The member for Ede Monaro says the government is putting pressure on the ACT government to build more homes. This comes after the sale of the CSIRO's Ginninderra East site to the ACT government, which can be used to build up to 3,000 homes. Christy McBain says there are measures in place to ensure homes are built.
15: We're doing that through an incentive process, basically. If you meet your targets, we'll continue to provide additional funding for you. I think it is really important that the ACT also meets their housing targets and that it's done in locations that people want to live. So that CSIRO site, is already near services and major infrastructure.
13: Australia's largest pension funds are failing to meet basic customer service standards. A survey has found a quarter of prospective super fund customers were told to go online to find basic details when they called for information. Super Consumers Australia wants mandatory service standards to be introduced. And investigations in Thailand believe flammable decorations helped flames spread during a deadly fire in a Bangkok bar. A short in an air conditioner is thought to have sparked the blaze, which killed at least 28 people. Foreign Affairs is working to determine if any Australians have been involved.
16: Sports update.
13: Fired up West's Tigers coach Benji Marshall has slammed reports he's fallen out with Jerome Luai. The club's decision to move Luai on at the end of the season 12 months earlier than planned has sparked rumours about the pair's relationship.
17: The fact that people can make up rumours that we're having a relationship breakdown or a rift between our friendship is absolutely bullshit.
13: And GWS Giants young gun Riley Hamilton is the AFL's latest rising star nominee. In just his second game, a major from the Canberra product sparked a thrilling 7-goal final quarter comeback against Geelong on Saturday, keeping the Giants' finals hopes alive. The team next play Essendon on Sunday. And that's the latest from the Capital Radio newsroom.
18: 2CC weather. Alexander Watson Insulation. Canberra's cold. Your house doesn't have to be.
13: Got an overnight low of 0, morning frost, then a sunny day tomorrow and a top of 14 degrees. 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
3: Well, the Australian share market is down today, but not by much. It was a lot further down earlier on, but it has been steadily climbing since shortly after 2 o'clock. A short time ago, the ASX 200 was in the red by 0.03%. The All Ordinaries down by 0.04%, but who knows where it might end up a little bit later in the day. We'll have a full report of all of the day's finance news later in the program. 24 to 4 now.
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3: Founder and CEO of the Switzer Report, Peter Switzer. Good afternoon.
22: How are you, Leon?
3: Not too bad for a Tuesday afternoon that's starting to clear up here in Canberra. We're seeing some sunshine now after a few days of drizzly, miserable weather. It's looking a bit more optimistic right now. How about your neck of the woods?
22: Blue skies.
3: Nice.
22: Yeah, temperature about 18, 19 degrees.
3: Oh, no. We've only got 12.
22: Yeah, but, you know, it's such a great place anyway. So you can deal with the cold and the heat. It's a place of greatness, is our national capital.
3: It certainly is. Thank you very much for saying so. The eyes of the world are focused once again on Iran and the actions of US President Donald Trump, who's once again dropping bombs, and there are concerns now that this could have a significant impact once again on the price of oil and subsequently the price of fuel at our local service station. It's a lot of uncertainty about what's going on, but Andrew Hastie has none of that. He's absolutely certain that this is devastating. In fact, he's gone so far as to describe it as an economic nuclear bomb. Is he exaggerating?
22: Yes, at this stage, Mr. Hastie, I called Deputy Leader, and apologies to Jane Hume. My team corrected me on that one. So if you go to the website now, we've sensibly corrected it.
3: No, you see, he's leader in waiting.
22: Yes. There are plenty of people who think that. Now, look, Leon, I think I made the point. It's potentially a bomb, but I don't see it being a nuclear bomb at this stage. Now, could it get into a nuclear bomb? Well, you'd have to think that the impact of oil prices going so high for a sustained period of time leads to a global recession. And a global recession can sometimes create like a negative snowball. It's interesting. Does a negative snowball shrink?
3: You're playing with semantics now, Peter.
22: That's right, but I think it's a good scientific, philosophical question. Let's leave it as I'm an economist. I shouldn't be getting involved in something so highbrow as philosophy. But the bottom line is, I think there's certainly enough of a bomb-like effects on the potential of the global economy and the Australian economy in particular, because we care about our economy. And we know our economy has performed well because we've seen the economic growth rates. And we've seen, I think more importantly, what our stock market's doing. Stock market is a very good barometer of what's going on in the economy. It's not an accurate barometer, but I think it tells you whether the economy is heading in the right direction, and optimism is, you know, with investors and business builders and all that sort of stuff. I don't think we've got that happening at all for a multiplicity of reasons. And I kind of listed it in my story. I think the RBA's aggression and its failure to really beat inflation, the government's role in keeping demand up. And I think this government really cares about people, and that's why they're given tax cuts. But that doesn't necessarily help things like productivity, encouraging businesses to invest and all those sort of things. And I think as a consequence of that, our economy isn't doing all that well. And if we throw in the possibility that this Iran war gets worse and oil prices are well over $100 a barrel, $120 a barrel for a sustained period of time, we could get a really big bomb. Not quite a nuclear bomb. I think nuclear bombs are like the GFC, the global financial crisis. And that's where you had big question marks over the best banks in the world. That's when you've got a nuclear bomb for economies and for stock markets.
3: You've also drawn attention to the disparity between the performance of the Australian share market and the US share market over the last 12 months. Apparently, share investors in the United States have not lost their optimism at all, despite the vagaries of President Trump. Is it possible that Americans are getting used to Donald Trump and one day he's dropping bombs on Iran and the next day he's declaring a ceasefire and they've got to the point, well, look, you know, they're bombing today, but they'll stop again tomorrow?
22: Yeah, and like I guess as of last week, they were wrong. They anticipated peace would come quicker than it has, and so you've had a period of time where they had optimism that this war wasn't going to last long. History has told us all that when wars don't last long, big geopolitical crises don't last long, the stock market reacts short term, but long term, they tend to be up at the end of the 12 months. And so at the same time, we had the fantastic optimism around artificial intelligence and what this was going to mean and the big investment by the best companies in the world. I mean, those companies are Apple and Google and Amazon and Meta. All these ones, whether you like them or not, they are internationally regarded as the best companies in the world. And they've thrown heaps of money at artificial intelligence. And they seem to be getting great results. And they weren't doing it off much debt because, you know, their businesses are so good, they've got cash flow. So there's a lot of really good things happening. And they also anticipated end of the war, less interest rate rise considerations, and all that thing powered the market along. So now we're in this little interesting period, Leon. US reporting season starts this week. Big banks will be telling us how well they're going or not. And then the week after, some of the big tech companies will start doing their show and tell. And there's a high expectation that these companies are going to do really well. Some of it's driven by the fact that they've introduced artificial intelligence into their business, which has brought costs down and raised productivity. But if these companies do not continue to predict a good outlook, even if their performance, remember, a performance of a company is looking back on the quarter before, there's a second quarter, we're into the third quarter now. If their outlook statements aren't very good, then this market could say, oh, gee, we've got ahead of ourselves here, and there could be a pullback. And I think if Iran wasn't getting worse, I don't think they'd even be thinking it. They'd be thinking, this is up and away. But with Iran and the oil price and all those sort of things, I think there's question marks about how well this market can do.
3: Indeed, and of course, things will remain quite volatile for the foreseeable future, and a lot hinges on just how events unfold in the Middle East. So nobody really knows anything, to paraphrase another quote from elsewhere. Just quickly, there's more reports around today about the impact of artificial intelligence and further suggestions that if there is a devastating effect on employment, the idea of universal basic income might resurface once again. And there's a lot of people pushing for this as a way of sustaining the population and maintaining social cohesion should large numbers of people lose their jobs and be cut economically adrift. There's a lot of debate about this, a lot of discussion, but no real consensus at this point.
22: Oh, no. And that's because we know the politicians don't get really serious until there is a serious problem. And you can talk about all the potential problems in the world, but until there's a real motivation for them to come up with an overdue good decision, they'll run away from it. And that's what's happening with artificial intelligence. I've always argued that the first phase of artificial intelligence will be fantastic productivity achievements, which will be at the expense of jobs. But until lots of people lose jobs, will there be a real concern about the job threats of artificial intelligence. At the moment, they're worried about intellectual property and what these big artificial intelligence companies are demanding, and like they're demanding the free access to Australian intellectual property, like artists and singers and actors and all that sort of stuff. And that the government's going to come out with a statement, I think, this week about what their position is going to be. And they want some sort of general payment. But a lot of people say, hang on, you give some general payment, there's no guarantee I'm going to get my fair due. And these people are just going to use my information. And this is going to be a really serious part, part of the era of artificial intelligence. How much freedom will we give these guys to use our data, and then we effectively will have to pay to get the proceeds of our data?
3: Yeah.
22: You know, every time we pay that monthly amount to Claude or ChatGPT, yeah, all this sort of stuff. So we're opening a can of worms here, you know.
3: I know. But Peter, the existential question is this: is the machine still serving the people, or are the people now serving the machine?
22: Yeah. At this stage, the machine is serving the people, but it worries me down the track. In actual fact, we actually put into Claude a question just like that, and we asked him to compare the program Person of Interest, as you know, we've been talking about.
3: Yep.
22: And they virtually said the machine in this television show Person of Interest is like Claude. Himself, he's talking about himself. So, of course, at this stage, Claude is very helpful. But the day Claude becomes unhelpful and starts, you know, manipulating us and all that sort of, that's going to be the problem. And I hope politicians are smart enough to put restrictions on how far artificial intelligence can go.
3: Indeed, Peter. Thanks very much. We'll catch you next week.
22: Cheers, mate.
3: Thank you. Peter Switzer, founder and CEO of the Switzer Report. You can read about Peter's thoughts in relation to Andrew Hastie's comments at the website, switzer.com.au. It's about 12 minutes to 4 now on 2CC.
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1: How did this all go wrong between Luai and the West Tigers? 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I go back to one thing: exit clauses. 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So if the Tigers can no longer make the finals, personally, I wouldn't be selecting Jerome Luai in first grade. Maybe on the bench.
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3: Now your latest Canberra traffic, Warramanga, Mallora Street after Larrakia Street, an accident just south of Hindmarsh Drive. Steady traffic continuing past the ANU through Barry Drive, Turnock towards Marcus Clarke Street. And keep in mind too, the closure of Monero Street, Queanbeyan between Atkinson Street and Lowe Street till further notice for works. Amart's VIP night is tonight. 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That's Canberra traffic.
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3: 9 minutes to four now, and the Royal Commission into Anti-Semitism has heard from a Jewish former student of the ANU that the university cares more about looking as if it's tackling anti-Semitism than actually doing it. It comes as universities across Australia are now required from this week to meet new standards to prevent racism and anti-Semitism. Joining me now, the ACT Branch Secretary of the National Tertiary Education Union, Dr. Lachlan Clossy. Good afternoon.
4: Good afternoon.
3: Thanks for joining us today. First of all, the experiences of students on the grounds of the Australian National University, particularly during that period a couple of years ago when there was an entrenched protest camp on the grounds. Have you had any direct discussions with any of the people that have had adverse experiences during that period?

0: I know there have been sort of working on racism more broadly, and I think they have adopted part of the University of Australia definition of anti-Semitism, which goes to some of what the Federal Minister for Education has announced this week. But really, if we're talking about this issue, it's part of a broader context where there is a crisis of racism on campus, and that's been reported on by the Australian Human Rights Commission in February this year.
1: Okay. Now, obviously, the Royal Commission is focused on anti-Semitism, but there are various different forms of racism and bigotry directed at various different racial and ethnic groups for a variety of different reasons. Do we need to be tackling that as a whole, or do we need to look at anti-Semitism as a kind of special case because of the history of it?
0: Well, I would argue we need to look at it as a whole. Now, that doesn't mean there's no space for specific definitions. But what it does mean is the danger when we get into focusing on only specific types of racism is that we ignore other types of racism, or that we unintentionally create hierarchies of racism and decide that one form of racism is worse than another form of racism or better than another form of racism. So if we're talking about anti-Semitism or anti-Muslim racism, anti-Arab racism, anti-Asian racism, anti-African racism, and certainly racism directed against Aboriginal people, I don't think it's necessarily appropriate to be ranking those and saying that one form is worse than another.
1: Okay. The events of 2024 in particular, when there was that encampment of students on the campus at the ANU, the pro-Palestinian protesters, which is the location for some of the incidents that have been described, did the university handle that protest as well as it might have?
0: I don't think so, but I think there's probably arguments from a lot of people from a range of different viewpoints on how that could have been handled better. And I'd say that as someone who was very nearly arrested when they sent police in on Reconciliation Day to disperse the camp by force. So I think there's a lot of things that could have been done better in that period. Now, a lot of, I'm reading the accounts, a lot of the stuff that is there, I'm not sure is necessarily associated with the encampment. The specific incidents from the ANU student that I've read in the media today. Now, I could be wrong, I haven't gone through the entire transcript, but certainly the ones that've been reported. There is a sort of difficulty with anti-Semitism in particular, is that sometimes it blurs the line between what is clearly anti-Semitism. If we're talking about prejudice, discrimination, racism, harassment, other forms of negative behaviour that are directed against people on the basis of their Jewish identity, that is clearly anti-Semitism, and that's abhorrent. And, you know, like everyone else, we're against racism and anti-Semitism and all forms of discrimination along those lines. The difficulty is where you get into grey areas where it touches on what's going on in another part of the world, obviously, in the Middle East, and then commentary on politics or political ideologies in that part of the world gets dragged into what is or isn't acceptable speech.
1: What you're referring to, of course, is the idea that criticism of Israel and supporters of the Israeli government is, in some people's view, somehow automatically anti-Semitic, when in fact it is not. But as you suggest, there can be grey areas there where people walk a very fine line, can't there?
0: Yeah, and I'm not sure that everyone would agree it's not either. I don't think there is a uniform view about...
1: Well, that's part of the problem, isn't it?
0: ...criticism, exactly. And I think the definitions, going back to the definitions part of it, the University of Australia definition that it adopted on behalf of its 39 members, the universities themselves, the first paragraph is pretty clear and it's pretty straightforward and everyone would agree with it. It's... what I've mentioned about racism directed at people on the basis of their Jewish identity. But after that, it starts to get into the support for Israel, commentary on Israel, and also criticism of Zionism as a political ideology. And Zionism itself is another contested term, which means different things to different people. So there are the parts where you get into grey areas. The IHRA definition is another one that gets talked about. The definition itself is not necessarily problematic, but it comes with a range of

0: examples which talk about how that is applied, or basically whether certain things are or are not anti-Semitic. And it's the examples that can be problematic, because there are things that are clear examples of anti-Semitism. So if you're talking about Holocaust denial or associating Jewish people with being more loyal to Israel based solely on their Jewish identity, clearly anti-Semitic. But other things, when they're talking about the criticism of the state of Israel, the actions of the Israeli government, many people would argue they're legitimate topics for discussion and debate. And worse still is the grey area, whether is it or is it not okay. And that grey area leads to self-censorship. Obviously, our members have reported that in universities, they're unsure what they can teach, but others are unsure what they can preach. I've been in rooms where senior Christian leaders have said that their priests aren't really sure what they can and can't say about specific parts of the Bible. So that's starting to get into a little bit uncomfortable with whether that's stifling debate in a democracy.
1: Well, it certainly is, and of course it remains to be seen exactly what the Royal Commission will find. Lachlan, thanks very much for your time today.
0: No worries. Thanks for having me.
1: Thank you. That's Dr. Lachlan Clossie, the ACT Branch Secretary of the National Tertiary Education Union, and of course the University Vice-Chancellors are expected to be giving evidence to the Royal Commission this week. It's about a minute to four now on 2CC. It's Canberra Live. You can call and have your say anytime you like. 62551206. News is next.
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5: Got an overnight low of zero, morning frost tomorrow morning, then a sunny day, a top of 15 from the Capital Radio Newsroom. Good afternoon. I'm Jeff Tyler. The cut to the fuel excise could be extended as oil prices rise amid threats of tolls on the Strait of Hormuz. Donald Trump wants to tax all ships that use the key trade route, claiming the US is providing protection for free. Federal Minister Mark Butler says the Commonwealth will consider all options to drive down petrol prices.
6: This conflict, this war can't end soon enough. Obviously for innocents who are caught up in it in the region, but also for the broader global economy. Of course, we continue to monitor this situation, and if we have to make decisions in the interests of households, we'd obviously look at that at the appropriate time.
5: ACT policing is seeking the public's help in identifying a man who set fire to a business in the city last year. Tea Priest Willamott reports.
7: About 5 a.m. on November 13th last year, a man broke a window of a business at the corner of Marcus Clark Street and Farrell Place before pouring an accelerant inside and setting it alight. No one was inside the business at the time, and no one was injured during the incident. ACT Policing's Major Crime Squad recovered an item at the scene and, following forensic testing, have obtained a DNA profile. To help with the investigation, police have released CCTV footage of the incident and are encouraging anyone who recognises the man or has information about the situation to come forward. Tia Priest-Willamott, Capital Radio News.
5: Police say they are working to identify more suspects after charging the alleged mastermind behind the kidnapping and killing of a Sydney grandfather. 85-year-old Chris Bagsarian was snatched from his North Ryde home in a case of mistaken identity. Detective Superintendent Andrew Marks says the man arrested carried out a number of offences.
8: What we will say is that he was directly responsible. He attended the address. He physically kidnapped Mr. Bagsarian.
5: And the ACT Greens are asking the government to set at least 10% of the recent CSIRO land purchase aside for affordable public housing. Purchased for $385 million, the site has the potential to hold up to 3,000 homes. Greens spokesperson for housing, Rebecca Vassarotti, says the new suburb should be affordable to everyone?
9: We want this new suburb to be a suburb that is diverse, where everyone can have a place to call home. We want to see this as a place where we have students, single parents, essential workers all coming together and being able to have a home that is safe and affordable.
10: The latest finance report.
5: The ASX 200 is down 9 points to 8,799. Gold is selling at $4,022 an ounce, and one Aussie dollar is buying 69.34 US cents.
10: Sports update.
5: Jerome Luai is Parramatta bound next year after being shown the door by the West's Tigers. The Telegraph reporting Luai has agreed to join the Eels before going to the Chiefs in 2028. And the struggling Wallabies are desperate to send departing coach Joe Schmidt out in a winning note against Italy this weekend. Fly half Ben Donaldson says they need to fix key areas.
11: Discipline is a big thing, and then just finishing opportunities. Like, we're creating a lot. We're just not quite finishing them, especially in the second half.
5: And Conor McGregor's coach denies the Irishman had a knee issue heading into his fight at UFC 329, which lasted just over 1 minute. And that's the latest from the Capital Radio Newsroom.
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13: Now your latest Canberra traffic and slow spots around the ACT this afternoon, including past Canberra Hospital, Yamba Drive, Phillip, towards Hyde Marsh Drive into and out of O'Malley. There's steady traffic past Dixon Drive for Street and Drive to Connor Road into Curtin and Western Creek, and watch for roadworks laid out along Canberra Avenue near Sturt Avenue, Narrabundah. 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That's Canberra traffic.
12: 2CC weather. Alexander Watson Insulation. Canberra's cold. Your house doesn't have to be.
5: Got an overnight low of 0, morning frost, then a sunny day tomorrow and a top of 14 degrees. 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

0: Well, good afternoon, and how the devil are you? Great to have you company today. Leon Delaney here with you. It's Canberra Live on 2CC, and that's your chance to have your say. Any topic, any time, all you need to do is get on the phone and call me up, 6255-1206, or call, you can send a text if you like, 0488-266-266, or email by going to the 2CC website, click on the feedback link, and you can tell me what's on your mind, Canberra. Well, the ACT Shadow Minister for City and Government Services and Liberal Party member for the seat of Ginninderra, Peter Kane, has called upon the ACT government to take action on illegal dumping and antisocial behaviour near the Charnwood Childcare Centre. Peter Kane joins me now. Good afternoon.
1: Good afternoon, Leon.
0: Thanks for chatting with us today. What's been going on?
1: Well, I had a reach out from local residents in late June about dumping of drug paraphernalia, rubbish, even lighting of fires at the back of Charnwood shops on the public footpath behind the shops. And so I wrote to both ministers, the Minister for Police and the Minister for City Services, to draw their attention to this. Disappointingly, the residents had already been reaching out to both police and city services with unsatisfactory outcomes. But it was nice to see that in early July, not long after I wrote, the rubbish was attended to, and my inspection there yesterday showed that the footpath is currently clean.
0: Okay, well, that's progress. Are you claiming credit for getting the government to act, are you?
1: Well, you would hope there were other reasons to act than just the fact that I wrote some letters to the ministers. But I have to say, residents had been complaining and calling police about antisocial behaviour, including one lady who actually was frightened to continue her walk because she was being abused by a group of youths as she was walking to the shops at Charnwood. So I don't know exactly what turned the government's attention to this, but certainly I was glad to be a voice to call for a safer community.
0: There has been a lot of discussion in recent times about the increasing incidence of antisocial behaviour in Civic, and there's been a police operation underway to attempt to address that. But do we also have similar issues at other centres around the ACT, particularly around the town centres?
1: Look, I believe so. And look, we're an under-resourced jurisdiction regarding police and police presence. As you might recall, I've had a couple of petitions that I sponsored calling for increased police presence. And the reality is, if police are seen and present at locations, that discourages antisocial and even criminal behaviour.
0: Well, it does, and it's been proven to do that. And as I've often pointed out, that's where you run into the issue of what I like to call the paradox of prevention. If you are successful at preventing something bad occurring, there will always be people who come forward and say, see, there was never any problem in the first place. We don't need to be spending that much money on police. Of course, they've missed the point, haven't they?
1: I believe so. And look, if police presence and increased police presence around our shopping centres and in our suburbs discourages criminal behaviour, who would argue against that?
0: Well, absolutely. Okay, so at the moment, the situation appears to be under control, but it is consistent, isn't it, with the anecdotal evidence that we hear from so many residents that, for example, report issues to Fix My Street, the government's own website, only to have those reports effectively ignored for long periods of time. Reports are made online, but then they just seem to disappear into a black hole. And in some instances, nothing happens at all. In some instances, something eventually happens after a long period of time. Why does that system not work as well as it should?
1: Well, it's on the government's attention to details of basic municipal services and care. I've written so many letters following up from an inadequate Fix My Street. It's one of my most frequent correspondences to the Minister for City Services. People who have actually gone through the process, used Fix My Street, either not got an answer or got something that was totally inadequate and missed the point. And so my contribution, again, any way I can help to get better services or a safer community, I will put my hand up for that.
0: Okay. There's another issue in your electorate at the moment where a farming family, one of the very few farming families inside the boundaries of the ACT, is concerned about the ACT government's plans to install a permanent green waste facility adjacent to their property. They have concerns that because it's a sloping site, this could produce contaminated runoff that's going to impact on the waterway through not only their property, but feeding into the ACT's water supply longer term. There is currently a temporary facility, but they don't want to see this made long term. Are you aware of their concerns?
1: I am, and I visited the farm a couple of years ago, actually, when that site was first allocated. It's not being used at the moment, of course. There is a temporary site further down Parkwood Road for the green waste facility and landscaping services, and that's been just recently relocated within the last month or so. And so the government has said we will find an alternative permanent site for a free green waste dump, which obviously is highly appreciated by the people of Belconnen. We're a very leafy district, and there's plenty of reason for people to appreciate a free green waste dump site. And so the government has selected this site in just east of Ginninderry. And I did visit the farming family a couple of years ago. And obviously it's on the government to prove that these concerns aren't valid or critical to actually saying that site's not adequate.
0: Okay. What's your take on it? Do you think that a proper environmental impact study, well, obviously that would need to be done, wouldn't it, before anything could be approved, wouldn't it?
1: You would think so. And look, I'm really happy that the green waste site in West Belconnen and somewhere in that location is still going to be available to the North Canberra and Belconnen community. So I think what we shouldn't lose here is, yes, we do want to see this facility available in that part of Canberra. As I said, a very leafy part of our city, a medium-age suburb with wider streets and plenty of parks and public spaces. So a green waste site that people can take their extra foliage to is really important. Has the government proven that this particular site is the best one? I'm not aware that they really have, because I've never seen an analysis of, oh, we looked at these other sites, these half a dozen sites, and here's why we can't pick those. So I think there is a lack of transparency about the site they've selected. And so I understand the community's concerns about why they picked this one. Have they gone through a proper process?
0: Okay. Why can't it just stay at the temporary site?
1: Well, I mean, that would actually be perfect, because it's on a road that people are used to travelling. It's away from a suburban area. But my understanding is that the Ginninderry development, which is obviously a partnership between the Riverview Group and SLA, they just want to move that way. So again, that itself is a decision of government to say it can't be out in a location where it's been working fine, and quite frankly, could still work fine, and at a lot less inconvenience of relocating a whole operational facility. It's already been moved once, just in the last month or so, just further down Parkwood Road. I mean, again, maybe the government should demonstrate, okay, why can't it stay at this new, further away site that's just down the road from its many years of the location it's had for many years.
0: Indeed. Peter, thanks very much for your time today.
1: Thanks so much, Leon.
0: Thank you. Peter Kane, the Shadow Minister for City and Government Services and Liberal Member for Ginninderra. It's around about 16 past four now on 2CC.
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4: the suburbs of Hughes, Curtin, Garran and Lyons will move from the central electorate of Canberra to the southern electorate of Bean, uniting the Woden Valley into a single electorate.
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5: The United States and Iran are trading strikes amid the collapsing ceasefire in the Middle East.
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13: Another look at your latest Canberra traffic. An early build-up northbound on the Majura Parkway approaching the Federal Highway. The light rail existing corridor through Northbourne Avenue between Dixon and Braddon. Some steady patchy traffic in a couple of spots, including at MacArthur Avenue and Wakefield Avenue through from Ainslie and Condamine Street, Ipuma Street, Braddon as well. Save 22.60% off store-wide at Amart's VIP night. 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That's Canberra traffic.
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0: Well, the Australian share market has closed pretty much flat today. The ASX 200 exactly neither up nor down. 0% change. The All Ordinaries down slightly by 0.02%, finishing at 9,001.3. There you go. We'll have a full report of all the day's finance news coming up a little bit later in the program. 21 past four now. There have been increasing concerns about occupational violence and aggression in healthcare settings in Canberra, including at the Canberra Hospital, where the Australian Salaried Medical Officers Federation is concerned that increasing incidents have put the well-being of staff increasingly at risk. Vice President of the Australian Salaried Medical Officers Federation in the ACT, Associate Professor Dipti Talalika, good afternoon.
14: Hi, Leon. How are you?
0: Pretty well. Thanks very much for joining us today. How dramatically has the incidence of these types of events increased over recent years?
14: We have seen quite a significant increase in rates of occupational violence in the last few years. So if we look back to, say, around 2021, we had maybe 1,200 incidents per year. And that has now increased in the past year to about 2,500, which translates to about 6 or 7 incidents a year. So, a day. So it is quite a significant problem.
0: Well, it's more than doubled, isn't it? So that's obviously a cause for concern. What sort of incidents are we talking about? Obviously, sometimes people might be raising their voices, but sometimes it goes a lot further than that.
14: It does. It can range from just verbal abuse, sometimes intimidation, to actual physical assaults. That has a huge impact on staff well-being and retention, and ultimately on patient care.
0: Yeah. Now, obviously, patients and their families are under a deal of stress when they're in hospital. They could be dealing with some quite significant issues. Is this something that it's principally patients themselves, or is it more likely to be family members?
14: That's hard to say. I don't have that data with me. It can be both anecdotally, but I don't have the hard data to give you an answer one way or the other.
0: Okay. And the other factor, of course, is that sometimes people might be under the influence of drugs of some description, and that can have quite a significant impact on their behaviour, can't it?
14: It can, absolutely. So drug and alcohol dependence, mental health issues, sometimes patients with dementia or behavioral issues can also get quite frustrated, particularly when the waiting times are a little bit long, and staff shortages can certainly contribute quite significantly to this.
0: Okay, so what do people who are running the health system need to do to more adequately manage the behaviour of people that might be affected by drugs or mental health or might be experiencing severe stress? What can be done to help support them to behave better?
14: So occupational violence is very much a preventable occupational hazard, and it is, our view, very much so that it should not be considered an inevitable consequence of healthcare delivery. So having a zero tolerance framework for violence against staff, making incidents not just reportable, but putting in mandatory reporting standards for those, and then tracking both the incidents and their impacts in report cards that are shared widely becomes quite important. You need to train staff well, improve security and staffing in high-risk areas, and involve the staff more in managing health and safety through health and safety representatives.
0: Go ahead.
14: All staff at Canberra Health Services do have the right to come to work and know that they will be able to work safely and without fear.
0: Yeah. There was an incident reported recently where staff members were effectively trapped for a significant period of time because of the physical design of the facility, where the only way in and out was through the patient area. There was no other escape, and of course there was a person that presented a significant threat. And so those staff members were unable to leave the area. Do hospitals need to be better designed?
14: Absolutely. I think environmental design has a huge impact on rates of occupational violence. So areas with poor visibility, limited escape routes, if the duress systems are inadequate, or there's a lack of secure rooms, etc., all of that can have an impact.
0: Okay. What would you like to see the ACT government doing to address these issues?
14: Really having a zero-tolerance framework. We cannot have a situation where the incident rates are actually going up rather than trending down. So all of the things that I spoke of are required in a concerted manner to try and keep doctors safe, because healthcare staff safe, because ultimately that has an impact on patient care and an impact on the community.
0: Well, it certainly does. There's no question about that. But what exactly does zero tolerance mean? If somebody is acting out very badly, how do you deal with that?
14: We need improved, and look, there isn't a simple solution to these issues. But having improved security and improved staffing in high-risk areas, implementing questionnaires like Canberra Hospital has done to identify the risk that patients pose, and training staff better to identify and manage that risk becomes quite important.
0: Indeed. Thanks very much for your time today.
14: Thank you.
0: Thanks very much. Thank you. That's Associate Professor Dipti Talalika, the Vice President of the Australian Salaried Medical Officers Federation of the ACT. Now, I've got to say that obviously it's not just the doctors, it's the nurses and all of the other staff in hospital as well, including security guards, who often find themselves confronting people that are behaving badly. And, you know, thankfully it's not everybody, but it happens more often than it should. And as you've just heard, the rate of it happening has effectively doubled in recent times. 28 past 4 on 2CC. A news update is next.
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3: Got an overnight low of zero, morning frost tomorrow morning, then a sunny day, a top of 15 from the Capital Radio newsroom. Good afternoon. I'm Jeff Tyler. The cuts of the fuel excise could be extended as oil prices rise amid threats of tolls on the Strait of Hormuz. Donald Trump wants to tax all ships that use the key trade route, claiming the US is providing protection for free. Federal Minister Mark Butler says the Commonwealth will consider all options to drive down petrol prices.
4: This conflict, this war can't end soon enough. Obviously for innocents who are caught up in it in the region, but also for the broader global economy. Of course, we continue to monitor this situation, and if we have to make decisions in the interests of households, we'd obviously look at that at the appropriate time.
3: ACT policing is seeking the public's help in identifying a man who set fire to a business in the city last year. Tea Priest Willamott reports.
5: About 5am on November 13th last year, a man broke a window of a business at the corner of Marcus Clark Street and Farrell Place before pouring an accelerant inside and setting it alight. No one was inside the business at the time and no one was injured during the incident. ACT Policing's Major Crime Squad recovered an item at the scene and, following forensic testing, have obtained a DNA profile. To help with the investigation, police have released CCTV footage of the incident and are encouraging anyone who recognises the man or has information about the situation to come forward. Tia Priest-Willamott, Capital Radio News.
3: Police say they are working to identify more suspects after charging the alleged mastermind behind the kidnapping and killing of a Sydney grandfather. 85-year-old Chris Bagsarian was snatched from his North Ryde home in a case of mistaken identity. Detective Superintendent Andrew Marks says the man arrested carried out a number of offences.
6: What we will say is that he was directly responsible. He attended the address. He physically kidnapped Mr. Bagsarian.
3: And the ACT Greens are asking the government to set at least 10% of the recent CSIRO land purchase aside for affordable public housing. Purchased for $385 million, the site has the potential to hold up to 3,000 homes. Greens spokesperson for housing, Rebecca Vassarotti, says the new suburb should be affordable to everyone.
7: We want this new suburb to be a suburb that is diverse, where everyone can have a place to call home. We want to see this as a place where we have students, single parents, essential workers all coming together and being able to have a home that is safe and affordable.
8: Sports update.
3: Jerome Luai is Parramatta bound next year after being shown the door by the West's Tigers. The Telegraph reporting Luai has agreed to join the Eels before going to the Chiefs in 2028. And the struggling Wallabies are desperate to send departing coach Joe Schmidt out in a winning note against Italy this weekend. Fly half Ben Donaldson says they need to fix key areas.
9: Discipline is a big thing, and then just finishing opportunities. Like, we're creating a lot. We're just not quite finishing them, especially in the second half.
3: And Conor McGregor's coach denies the Irishman had a knee issue heading into his fight at UFC 329, which lasted just over 1 minute. And that's the latest from the Capital Radio newsroom.
10: 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Alexander Watson Insulation. Canberra's cold. Your house doesn't have to be.
3: Got an overnight low of zero, morning frost, then sunny tomorrow and a top of 15. Thursday morning frost, then a sunny day, a top of 15 degrees. Friday morning frost, a partly cloudy day, 15 degrees. Saturday morning frost, a partly cloudy day and a top of 16.
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16: This is Budgie Baker. The wind finally eased and we even had some clearer breaks in the cloud cover. Selwyn Snow Resort, new chum chair. Wes is a wonderful carpet. We're open today. Charlotte Pass at Basin Pommer and Pulpit T-Bar spinning. Plus, after a delay with a lot of ice on it, Cozzy Triple Chair open to the top and Cozzy Carpet was looking after the first timers. Perisher, three resort areas are open and it was a chance to spread out a bit as more lefts in centre and front valley, Smigs and Blue Cow opened. Threadbow kept everyone happy. Cruiser, Gun Barrel, Upper Super Trail, plus Friday Flat was great for the first timers. Anton's are open as well, and I reckon the basin might not be too far away. We will see what the weather delivers tomorrow. 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
17: Well, it's about 10 degrees outside at the moment. The Bureau says partly cloudy for the rest of today. Still the slight chance of a shower, but that's all clearing up. Tomorrow will be a sunny day. Frosty start with an overnight low of zero. Frost in the morning and the chance of some fog. Top tomorrow, 15 degrees. And then much the same for Thursday and Friday. Maximums of 15, overnight lows of zero. And mostly sunny conditions. Into the weekend as well, partly cloudy, but otherwise rather pleasant. Frosty starts and daytime maximums of about 16 degrees over the weekend. It's about 22 minutes to 5 now on 2CC. G'day, John. How can I help you?
18: So, I don't know how to start. There's a lot of things. I'm 80 years old and I've had seven kids. I've got a 17-year-old daughter who's caused me hell. So, just the state of the play of what's happening. It's just a horrible feel now, horrible state. I think everything's so complicated. And, you know, there's so many problems, people killing each other and everything. You know, the whole world. It's horrible. But there's so many things. There's one thing that's always probably been against is the police. You know, they had a Four Corners show, and they had four people who were beat up. And they didn't do anything about it, you know, and one guy was falsely arrested. So there was that. There's people who were homeless and the police beat them up. That was on the Bill Cruz. So the police don't seem to be accountable. It's a bit like when we're in the same room, you know, two people are fighting, we're in Australia, you can't go in the same room and say anything because you'll get donged as well. But if you're out of the room, like you're out of Australia, of course you can talk about it. So my point is, I just wonder how much freedom we actually have here, you know, whether we're so far behind all these, you know, Iran and all that, because the authorities just seem to do what they want.
17: Well, and, yeah, okay. There have obviously always been examples of police doing the wrong thing, but by and large, most of them don't. We are better served here in Australia than certainly people in places like Iran, where citizens have been literally killed in the streets. By officials there, On balance, I know it's not a perfect world, but on balance, we've got it pretty good here, John. So just try and remember to keep things in perspective. It's 20 to 5 now on 2CC. It's Canberra Live, 6255-1206, if you have something you'd like to say. As I mentioned at the beginning of the program, there's a new report from the Grattan Institute that says the Pharmacy Guild of Australia is too powerful. And is the biggest source of political donations in the healthcare sector, and is able to negotiate its own government funding behind closed doors without any degree of transparency. And the Grattan Institute believes there is a better way. Co-author of the report, associate at the Grattan Institute, Molly Chapman, good afternoon.
0: Hi, Leon. Thanks for having me.
17: Yeah, thanks for joining us today. Okay, what's the issue with the professional organisation representing pharmacists actually putting their case to the government and reaching an agreed position?
0: Well, as you said at the top, I mean, community pharmacy is a vital service that we all rely on, all Australians, but it's currently being held hostage by this group you mentioned called the Pharmacy Guild of Australia. Now, contrary to popular belief, they represent pharmacy owners, so the people that own the businesses. They don't actually represent the pharmacists themselves.
17: Well, hold your horses. Only pharmacists can actually own pharmacies. So
0: you're absolutely right. Everyone who owns a pharmacy is a pharmacist, but most pharmacists don't own pharmacies, if that makes sense.
17: Oh, yeah.
0: So when you go into a pharmacy and you get your medicines and, you know, the nice person behind the counter hands it to you, chances are they're not being represented by the guild, for example. So, I mean, the guild, they're... To put it bluntly, their main motivation is looking out for their members and to make sure that those members make a good profit. And they're in the very privileged position where they negotiate the funding that they receive directly with the government through what are called community pharmacy agreements. And that's where they decide policy and also funding. And unsurprisingly, the deal that's been arrived on is really good for pharmacy owners, but comes at the expense of patients and taxpayers.
17: Okay, well, before I come to that in particular, what's wrong with the professional association that represents pharmacists, or the pharmacy owners, negotiating a deal? How is that any different from any other union negotiating with an employer?
0: Well, I guess the difference here is that, to start with, it's not the workforce union, so most pharmacists aren't represented, as I said. But also, you've got this arrangement happening in secret behind closed doors. It's not like a union talking to the government where they can kind of negotiate out in public. It's a secret arrangement that happens behind closed doors, and we have no idea what goes on in that room. They kind of just pick these numbers, essentially a stab in the dark, and that's what the sector gets. And really what you need to think about here is that the best interests of patients aren't always going to align with the best interests of the pharmacy owners, and that's the only thing that's being represented is the interests of pharmacy owners.
17: Okay, patients are getting pretty well looked after, especially after the current government's changes to the maximum co-payments that customers pay for their medications. We're paying less for our prescriptions now than we were a couple of years ago.
0: Yeah, that's right. So at the start of this year, the maximum co-payment, that's how much patients pay, it got reduced, but it only got reduced for non-concession patients. We have to remember that. So concession patients, their payment didn't get reduced. And actually,
17: no, but their payment was already a lot lower.
0: It's already a lot lower, but it didn't go down. And what you also need to remember is that the patient co-payment, that's just the share of the total that the patient pays. So the government is still paying the rest.
17: Yeah.
0: And now that co-payment has been reduced, the government's just paying more than they were. And ultimately, that's taxpayer money. So we still care about what that amount of money is, and we still want it to be good value.
17: Okay. So what do you think needs to change, and why do you think pharmacy owners are somehow getting away with something?
0: Well, we have three key recommendations in this report. The first one is that we want to end those secret backroom deals and replace it with an independent funding body to determine how much they get paid. Basically, we don't have these secret backroom deals for any other healthcare sector, and we want to see something more like what we have for, you know, GPs, dentists, everyone else. We want it to be fair. The second thing we want is something that is probably one of the biggest wins that pharmacists currently have, to be honest, which are special protections against competition. So currently there are rules on where pharmacies can set up and open. They have to be a certain distance apart from other pharmacies. And also, as you said before, rules on ownership. Only pharmacists can own pharmacies. Yep. And what those do is they stop a new pharmacy from essentially opening up next door and stealing your patients from you. So they have protections from competition. And we want to see those rules abolished.
17: Okay, but given that the pricing of the medication is heavily regulated in the first place, it's not like one pharmacist can charge significantly more than another pharmacist. They're all following the same rules pretty much, aren't they?
0: That's That's true. It is pretty regulated. But what patients need to know is that when they pay for a medicine, some of what they're paying is to pay for the medicine itself, and some of it is a dispensing fee that covers the service of what the pharmacist is actually doing. Now, obviously, we want to pay pharmacists. They're doing really important work. But that number there, the dispensing fee, has no evidence behind it, and that's the one that's being essentially made up in those negotiations. So we want it to be good value. And another really important thing to remember here is that discounting is really strongly regulated. So you might not know this, but for most medicines, patients are pharmacists are really disincentivized from discounting or outright not allowed to discount. So we want to see them actually allowed to discount those medicines and get patients more savings.
17: Okay. You've written that, like public hospitals and aged care, funding should be determined by an independent health and aged care pricing authority based on real cost data. There is a difference, though, in that public hospitals are not private businesses. Pharmacies are. Shouldn't the proprietors of those businesses be able to have representation at the negotiation table?
0: You make a really good point. Pharmacies are actually really unique in all of Australian healthcare because they get government funding because they are doing this, you know, public service of dispensing PBS medicine. But they're also allowed to charge you whatever you want for, you know, the makeup and supplements that they're also selling. But we kind of view that as being almost the best of both worlds. They've got guaranteed government funding coming from one direction, and they're allowed to make as much from retail as they want. So we just are really arguing that that government funding that they're getting, that's, you know, ultimately propping up a lot of these businesses, we would just want a bit more scrutiny on that money to make sure it's going to the right people in the right place.
17: Are you sure the government funding is what's propping them up? It's not the sale of the cosmetics and other goods that are actually supplementing their meagre income from the government?
0: It's a good point. Some of these pharmacies you walk in and you're not quite sure. The problem that we encountered with this report is that there's actually just not a lot of data out there. For the most part, the pharmacy guild are really reluctant to share this kind of data because they don't want any of their claims really scrutinised. They would like to have it be believed that any threat to funding is going to absolutely close every pharmacy in Australia. So they're really reluctant to provide this data. But we know based on what data is available that for the average pharmacy, about two-thirds of their funding comes from PBS dispensing and one-third comes from retail. But if you think about a business like Chemist Warehouse, for example, it's actually flipped around. So most of their revenue comes from retail. So it really depends.
17: Yeah. So the consumer does have choice. They can go and get a lower price at Chemist Warehouse. They can go and pay full freight elsewhere. I don't really see if there's a significant issue here.
0: Well, Leon, we'd like them to have more choice is the problem. Because we have those rules that stop pharmacies from opening in certain places, it might mean that if you're in a small town, there's actually only allowed to be one pharmacy open there. That might be the result of location rules. So if we have a pharmacy that doesn't have any threat of competition and, you know, no incentive to lower their prices, increase the quality of their services, we would like another pharmacy to be able to open next to them and make them work for their customers a bit more, because at the end of the day, it's the patients that benefit from more competition.
17: Molly, thanks very much for your time today.
0: Thanks, Leon.
17: Thank you. Molly Chapman, associate at the Grattan Institute and co-author of that report about pharmacies in Australia. It's about 12 minutes to 5 now on 2CC.
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19: In the world of politics, we had another poll showing there's been this slippage in support for One Nation, and I think the significance here, people saying, well, you should be focusing on the government, which is paddling and having a lot of issues. But on the other side, it's about the coalition reclaiming those people who've said they're going to vote for One Nation, started to get its numbers up, and then turning itself, the coalition, into a contender at the next poll.
10: John Stanley. 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
24: Another look at your latest Canberra traffic in the Carabar area. Wickerslake Lane after Old Cooma Road. Coming away from Googong, be watching out for fire crews. There's been word through of a reported building fire. Steady traffic and a lot of it across the Commonwealth Avenue Bridge as night begins to fall across the ACT and Lake Burley Griffin through the light rail stage 2A works. Jack's Tyres and Auto do more than just tyres, from servicing to brakes and batteries. It's all taken care of in one place. Search Jack's today. Peace of mind driving. That's your latest Canberra traffic.
23: 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Thanks to Bloomer's Lawyers. This is Canberra Live with Leon Delaney on 2CC.
17: Well, it's about 8 minutes to five now, and of course, with tensions flaring up in the Middle East once again, and with the federal fuel excise reduction due to come to an end at the end of the month, well, there's a lot of speculation that the price of petrol is about to go up. Spokesman at the NRMA, Peter Currie, good afternoon.
25: Good afternoon.
17: Okay, so things are not looking all that great at the moment, are they? What should we expect?
25: No, we didn't wake up to the greatest of news this morning, that's for sure, given what came out of the White House with the Truth Social post about a potential 20% fee on, well, we don't even know what on, but in terms of what's been going on with regional prices, we have seen steady increases for our benchmark prices. That's both gas oil and APIS. The wholesale prices in Australia have held pretty strong. Unleaded, it's about $1.62, and diesel's in the low 180s. Now, having said that, Canberra's unleaded price, of all of the capital cities, it's the highest today at $1.77. So the prices are already quite high in the ACT.
17: As compared to the rest.

0: an hour is a long time with world oil prices today, so we'll have to wait and see what it looks like in 2 and a bit weeks. But they have said they're going to keep their options open.
1: Okay, so that's still on the table, but in the meantime, all eyes are effectively on the Middle East. Why does the changing political situation on the other side of the world have such a big impact on the price of petrol here in Australia?
0: Well, oil is set. The price of oil is set globally, not regionally. But having said that, what we have noticed in the last couple of months is that the regional benchmark prices have been factoring in or pricing in some of the volatility and the chaos that we're seeing out of the Middle East and Washington. So you're not seeing those huge spikes and massive falls that we're seeing in the first couple of months of the war. And that's why oil prices have been steadily falling. That also, including the cut to the excise, is why we did see prices lower. As we said earlier, Canberra, of all the capital cities, is the highest. But at $1.77, certainly nowhere near where we were in April.
1: No, indeed, a big change there. Also, with the completely unpredictable nature of events in the Middle East, there still remains the possibility that Donald Trump might wake up tomorrow morning and declare the ceasefire's back on and that a peace deal has been achieved. We just don't know, do we? But if that does eventuate, how big an impact will that have?
0: Well, that's why we're not predicting prices, why we've been focusing largely on the wholesale prices in Australia, because that's the best indicator of what's actually going to happen when you go to fill up at the Bowser. So the number of times the strait's been cleared open, then closed, then open, then closed again, the number of times we heard that there was a peace deal and there wasn't. And that's what I mean about regional pricing now, regional benchmarks now pricing in that chaos, because chaos appears to be the new norm.
1: Well, it certainly does. And how long does it take for an impact to flow through? If there is a peace deal tomorrow, how long before we can see that reflected in the price at the pump?
0: Normally it takes about 7 to 10 days. So once we start to see movement with gas oil and Tapis, which is our regional crude benchmarks, that takes about 7 to 10 days to flow onto the wholesale price, and then not long at all to hit the Bowsers.
1: Okay, so fingers crossed for a good outcome in the Middle East, but obviously be prepared for that not to eventuate. The other element that arose early on in this fuel crisis, of course, was the phenomenon of people hoarding petrol, especially diesel. People were filling up jerry cans and putting them at the back of the garage. Is there any evidence of that happening again now?
0: Thankfully not. Given they were doing that when prices were at record highs, it made zero sense. And all it did was put pressure on our supply chain. So there's no need for panic buying or hoarding. There's more than enough fuel in the country. We've got more fuel in the country now than what we did before the war began. So anyone who did do that, well, they ended up out of pocket. And I suspect sitting on diesel they can't use.
1: Indeed. All right, so be conscious of that. Don't be tempted to panic buy. It's not going to be necessary. Peter, thanks very much for chatting today.
0: Thanks for having me on.
1: Thank you. Peter Currie, the NRMA spokesperson. And, of course, it is a little bit tricky at the moment, peering into the crystal ball to see exactly what's going to happen with fuel prices. But hopefully the news will be better sooner rather than later. It's about 3 minutes to five now on 2CC. All the latest news is coming up next.
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4: 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The Charlotte Pass Snow Resort $89 Thursday deal. Charlotte Pass is totally snowbound with no cars, no queues and no crowds. And the $89 Thursday deal includes...

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7: Got an overnight low of zero, morning frost tomorrow, then a sunny day for Canberra, a top of 15 degrees. From the Capital Radio Newsroom, good afternoon. I'm Jeff Tyler. The Islamic College of Brisbane has been declared a crime scene after a stabbing. A 17-year-old has been rushed to hospital with serious injuries, while a 16-year-old was taken into custody in a nearby suburb. It's believed an altercation took place between two students. The school's chief executive, Ali Kadri, says the wounded student should survive.
8: We've got a confirmation that he's doing okay. I do want to assure everyone that school acted immediately to ensure the safety of all students.
7: Oil prices have soared in the single biggest hike since 2020 as the market reacts to possible US tolls on the Strait of Hormuz. Donald Trump has vowed countries will need to pay to use the key shipping lane, flagging tolls as high as $30 million per vessel. Assistant Defence Minister Peter Khalil has told Sky News the federal government wants to see de-escalation in the region.
9: We want to see the opening of those waterways under international law. And we certainly want to see, I think as a general principle, respect for the international law of the sea and also the freedom of navigation and passage of all merchant shipping.
7: A 32-year-old Lyons man has been charged after he allegedly stole a vehicle from a Mitchell car dealership last week. The man and an accomplice entered the used vehicle dealership and stole a gold Subaru Outback. The incident was reported to police and yesterday police arrested the man after spotting him at a shopping centre in Weston. The man is facing the ACT Magistrates Court today. Major social media companies are failing to prevent illegal vape advertising more than 2 years after a national ban was introduced. Health experts want their platforms hit with direct financial penalties to force them to clear the unlawful content. And the De Beers Diamond Company is suspending production at its biggest South African mine for 2 years amid a depressed world diamond market. Prices have fallen because of sliding demand, especially in China, and stiff competition for much cheaper lab-grown gems.
10: The latest finance report.
7: The ASX 200 is down 0.4% to 8,873. Gold is selling at $4,024 US an ounce, and one Aussie dollar is buying 69.31 US cents.
10: Sports update.
7: In the BBL, the Sydney Sixers will play one of their home games in Canberra for the first time this season to make way for the New Year's test. The Sixers men's team will host the Adelaide Strikers at Manuka Oval on January the 3rd. Sydney Thunder will also return to Canberra to host two matches, December the 16th and January the 11th. And Canberra has named their team for Saturday afternoon's match against the South Sydney Rabbitohs at GIO Stadium. The Raiders have named the same side that defeated the Bulldogs in round 19. Ricky Stewart's boys head into the clash on a high after their Canterbury win, boosted by the return of Noah Martin and Josh Papali'i.
11: Noah Martin came back and had an absolute blinder of a game. His first game for, I think, 9 weeks, actually. And having Papa back, he's president. Experience was great, and it gave us the opportunity to put some players back into their positions. And
7: Tom Starling will play his 150th NRL match for the club this weekend. And that's the latest from the Capital Radio newsroom.
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13: Warren again, checking out your latest Canberra traffic. Philip, outside the parking lot, we've got a Carina Street, Ball Street pedestrian e-scooter accident. Crews on scene across town in Kayleen, Maribyrnong Avenue and Gwydir Square outside the shops. Watch for an accident there as well. And a building fire affecting Wickerslack Lane, Carabar. 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That's Canberra traffic.
12: 2CC weather. Alexander Watson Insulation. Canberra's cold. Your house doesn't have to be.
7: Got an overnight low of zero, morning frost, then sunny tomorrow and a top of 15. Thursday morning frost, then a sunny day, a top of 15 degrees. Friday morning frost, a partly cloudy day, 15 degrees. Saturday morning frost, a partly cloudy day and a top of 16.
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0: Well, good afternoon and how the devil are you? Great to have your company today. Leon Delaney here with you. It's Canberra Live on 2CC and that's your chance to have your say. Any topic, any time, 6255 1206. Send a text if you'd like, 0488 266 266 or email by going to the 2CC website, click on the feedback link and tell me what's on your mind, Canberra. No word from Transport Canberra and City Services today, but of course there is all the ongoing work associated with the light rail stage 2A construction that's impacting in Civic and will be for quite some time. The Commonwealth Avenue Bridge upgrade project means half the bridge is closed and will be until next year. And of course across the border in Queanbeyan, Monaro Street remains closed for the Main Street upgrade program and it will continue to be closed at least until November. And possibly even longer. 8 minutes past five now. Speaking of Queanbeyan, the New South Wales Nationals MLC and Queen of Queanbeyan, Nicole Overall, good afternoon.
1: Good afternoon, Mr. Delaney.
0: Thanks for joining us today. There was a story published about train travellers left stranded at the Queanbeyan Railway Station a few days ago when a train service was unexpectedly cancelled, but that was only the beginning of the problems where a miscommunication meant that substitute bus services were missed by people who didn't even know about them. What was going on?
1: Yeah, look, that's the thing, isn't it? It seems that no one still knows what was going on. And yes, it was brought to my attention after the social media engagement that arose following the incident. And yeah, the service disruption to the train itself, then there were supposed to be buses that were to arrive for the passengers who were stranded. Somehow they were missed, miscommunication. And I think what's really concerning from my perspective, Leon, and people reaching out to me about it, is the lack of official information or public response from Transport for New South Wales. I actually searched to see whether there was any notification, either externally or even internally from a parliamentary perspective, but no information at all about what had happened or why it had happened, what was being done as a result. So I think that, you know, a few cranky passengers are right to put forward some very valid questions that need answering.
0: Well, apparently the whole thing was instigated after an incident of alleged abuse of staff by two teenagers on the train as it was coming from Sydney headed towards Canberra. And because of that disruption, for whatever reason, the service couldn't continue. Hopefully, not an everyday occurrence, but as one of the passengers stranded on the platform in Queanbeyan later said, I know things happen, but just communicate it to people. And that's where the system seems to have fallen apart, doesn't it?
1: Yeah, it really does. And apparently, and again, I'm going on the information that's been relayed to me. I haven't had anything directly from Transport for New South Wales about this, but they were advised, I understand, by text that the buses were going to be coming. I don't believe that there was any information on what had caused the service disruption at that time, but they were told that the buses were going to be coming, that they're going to be arriving by 7:30, I think it was. But then it turns out that the buses has already been through Queanbeyan at 6 p.m. So you've got people sitting there. It is the middle of winter. And yes, I know that station very well, as you won't be surprised to hear, Leon. And it is very cold. And if they're sitting there into the night and not knowing what's going on, definitely need some more information about a please explain.
0: Yeah, so apparently there is shelter, but you can't shut out the cold. It's open to the elements, which means that if you're stuck there without a decent coat, you're going to find yourself shivering fairly quickly, aren't you?
1: Well, yes, and anyone who knows the Queanbeyan Railway Station, and of course we acknowledge that it is almost 140 years old and had many changes over the time, but all that's accessible now, it's not like the olden days, is it, where they had refreshment rooms and people would be served lovely cups of tea while they waited for the train. There is the central waiting room that is open on either side. It doesn't have any heating. I understand that lighting was recently upgraded in it. Now, I had read a report this morning that the member for Monaro is suggesting that it can't be heated because obviously it's not staffed, but my understanding is that the building is locked up after the final train goes through. So there's three trains a day at this point in time. And of course, you know, heating is something that timing, you know, they put timers on them these days in the modern world, don't they? So I think that the idea of more passenger amenity is something that could be looked at, not necessarily, you know, committed to and saying that it's going to have all the bells and whistles of days of old, but it should be looked at in the circumstances that we have here. And then you've got the disruption management, as I've called it. Well, that clearly needs to be improved as well. You can't have people, you know, they could be sick, they could be elderly, waiting there in the cold in the middle of winter. Really not ideal.
0: Well, hopefully we don't get too many more cancelled services and people are able to catch their train on time and they're not left waiting there. But this point about timers, this very simple timing switch that is often used for lights, for example. You push a button and it leaves the lights on for 10 minutes and then it goes off. Now, if you could attach that to a heater, you could have an electric heater, you could push the button, have it set for 20 minutes maybe, I don't know. But if there's nobody there, then the button doesn't get pushed and the energy doesn't get used. If there is somebody there, they can put the heater on for 20 minutes and if they're still there after 20 minutes, they can put it on again. That wouldn't be all that hard, would it?
1: Well, you wouldn't think so, but my goodness me, Leon Delaney, that sounds like too much common sense, and now you've sparked a memory. Come on, mate, it's politics. You spark a memory in me that I do believe that only a few years ago when I was more inclined to frequent the railway station, although I do love the train, but I think they did have one of those old heaters on the wall that, you know, you'd pull the string and it would come on. Obviously, you'd need something more modern than that, but as you say, there are alternatives that potentially could be looked at. And I know that there has been the suggestion as well, oh, people sleeping rough could go and take advantage of it. Well, unfortunately, and I'm very sad to say, but I do know that people sleeping rough are already doing so at the railway station and camping out there in the front veranda. So that's already occurring. I don't think that that's enough to rule out the potential for just a little bit more amenity for a station that is quite historic, but nonetheless, it is also in a very cold part of the world and we should be doing what we can to look after the passengers. And I know that, you know, the train does a great job and generally it does run on time, but it is these sorts of circumstances when things go awry that we need to be better prepared for.
0: Indeed. Meanwhile, you're very busy. Tomorrow you are officiating at a debate for the Youth Parliament program. What's going on?
1: I am indeed. It's the 25th year of the New South Wales Youth Parliament and I have been asked to come along and preside, my first time presiding, so I'm very excited about that, in a debate that the young people, year 10 to 12 students, and they're going to be debating their own bill, which is mitigating the effects of family and community violence in regional and rural areas, Youth Bill 2026.
0: All right. It sounds like it's addressing a pretty serious issue. What happens to that bill? Is this something that the real Parliament might actually consider?
1: I don't believe so at this point in time. It's something that the young ones, when they're asked whether they would like to participate, understand that they get together and they decide what type of issues they would like to be addressed. They come into the chamber and get to be honourable members. So they'll be up, they'll be debating the bill, obviously either side, government and opposition. As I said, I'll be presiding over it. They'll be putting forward amendments. We'll see whether the amendments get up and whether the bill is in the affirmative or the negative at the end of the morning. So I'm really looking forward to it and I hope they are too.
0: It sounds fascinating. Nicole, thanks very much for chatting today.
1: Thanks so much, Leon.
0: Thank you, Nicole. Overall, the New South Wales Nationals MLC. It's 16 past five now on 2CC. From the 2CC newsroom, Jeff Tyler, what's happening?
2: Hello to you and your listeners, Leon. ACT Policing is thanking the community and media for their help in finding a 13-year-old. Authorities released a statement earlier today saying teenager Anthony Coneman-Fister was missing, but he has since been located. Meantime, police do have concerns for missing 30-year-old woman Shakira Eastwood. She was last seen in the city and is described as First Nations in appearance, 157 centimetres tall, with a solid build, olive complexion, brown shoulder-length hair and brown eyes. Anyone who has seen Shakira, please call 131 444. Now, the policing matters, they are seeking the public's help in identifying a man who set fire to a business in the city last year on November the 13th. A man broke a window of a business at the corner of Marcus Clark Street and Farrell Place before pouring an accelerant inside and setting it alight. The Major Crime Squad recovered an item at the scene and have obtained a DNA profile. To assist with the investigation, police have released footage of the incident. And finally, the ACT Greens are asking the government to set at least 10% of the recent CSIRO land purchase aside for affordable public housing. Purchased for just over $380 million, the site has the potential to hold up to 3,000 homes. Greens spokesperson for housing, Rebecca Vassarotti, says the new suburb should be affordable to everyone. So 10% of 3,300 homes. That's a fair...
0: That's a fair whack, that's right, yes. But, of course, it remains to be seen how long it's going to take to actually deliver all of these 3,000 homes. And the point the Greens are making, of course, is that it's all very well to promise 15% affordable housing, but affordable according to what definition and what form of housing? Is it community housing? Is it social housing? Is it private market affordable housing? The Greens are saying, nope, should be public housing. The government needs to get its finger out and do its job.
2: Well, that word affordable has changed over the last... over the last 20 years, especially since COVID. So it's
0: absolutely.
2: Yes.
0: All right, thanks very much.
2: You're welcome.
0: Jeff Tyler from the 2CC Newsroom. It's 19 past five now.
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5: The suburbs of Hughes, Curtin, Garran and Lyons will move from the central electorate of Canberra to the southern electorate of Bean, uniting the Woden Valley into a single electorate.
3: And world news impacts.
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16: Now your latest Canberra traffic. Corinna and Ball Streets, Phillip, outside the parking lot. A pedestrian e-scooter accident's been getting attention. Across town to Kayleen, Maribyrnong Avenue, outside the shops at Gwydir Square. Teams on scene of an accident too. And a building fire under control, Wickerslake Lane after Old Cooma Road, Carabar. 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That's Canberra traffic.
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0: At the Bureau with all the details, Stephen Stefanak, good afternoon.
17: Good afternoon, Leon.
0: Well, that drizzle and cloud all started to clear up this afternoon. Has it gone now?
17: Yeah, it looks like it's mostly gone, so those showers are starting to taper off. They'll mostly stay west of the Rindabella Ranges. There's very little to see on the Canberra side of the ranges.
0: Okay, so what's coming up over the next few days?
17: Well, sunny days for much of the remainder of the week and through to the weekend, it looks like, in store. So, no rain forecasts for the coming days. Daytime temperatures over the next few days, topping a maximum of 15 degrees, but the nights will be cold, continuing cold and frosty. So minimums we're going for the coming mornings are around 0 degrees.
0: So expect a bit of frost on the windshield in the morning. Thanks very much for the update.
17: You're welcome, bye.
0: Stephen Stefanak at the Bureau with the very latest on the weather.
3: 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Canberra Live with Leon Delaney on 2CC.
0: Well, if you're thinking about heading down to the coast on the weekend and maybe having a winter swim in the ocean, maybe think again for the second day. Significant numbers of sharks have been spotted just offshore, particularly at Mooloowa Bay Beach. President of the Batemans Bay Surf Life Saving Club, Kate Hunt, good afternoon.
18: Good afternoon. Thank you for having me.
0: Well, thanks for joining us today. Now, I come from Queensland, so there's no way I'm going in the ocean at this time of year. It's going to be way too cold.
18: Honestly, so many people do, and even with a wetsuit, it's still ridiculously cold at the moment.
0: It really is. So, were you surprised that so many sharks were seen yesterday and again today?
18: It was a surprise, and that is why we shut the beach. We don't patrol over winter. Summer's more our thing because the water is so cold. But with a report of 7 great white sharks early yesterday morning, it was a surprise, and it's very unusual behaviour. So we did shut the beach.
0: Okay, and more again were spotted today. Not just great whites, but some other sharks as well?
18: So I only know of the one, okay. which was pinged at about 7:30 this morning. It was a different great white. The ones that were in the bay in the morning yesterday weren't tagged, whereas the one today was.
0: Okay.
18: So it's a different one again.
0: How do you tag a great white shark?
18: With great difficulty, I can imagine. There is actually a government contract through New South Wales Department of Primary Industries, and there's a team that go out in a boat and capture it and tag it and then take it back out to sea. But I can't imagine it being an easy job.
0: Yeah, well, no, I imagine it would be rather challenging. But, of course, the benefit of being able to tag them is that we can keep tabs on where they're going. And I believe the one that was pinged today was actually released up near Port Macquarie.
18: It was. I think it was originally tagged at Port Macquarie and then it had travelled down the coast, yes.
0: Yeah. So they get around, don't they?
18: They do. But it's the ocean. It's where they live.
0: Well, it is. That is absolutely right. So despite the fact that you officially closed the beach yesterday, apparently some people still went in.
18: They did, yes. And we stood there and we were kind of doing scissors, paper, rock to see who would go in and rescue them if something happened. But that's a consequence of people making decisions, is that unfortunately they don't only impact themselves but other people as well. And so, fortunately, nothing happened to the swimmer that was in the water, but it was quite risky with 3 decent-sized sharks still cruising around inside the beach.
0: Okay, and they were very close in, weren't they? And it was described as being waist-deep water. A lot of people probably think sharks wouldn't swim in water that was as shallow as that, wouldn't they?
18: I guess it depends, there's various different sharks and they all behave in different patterns. The ones that were reported earlier yesterday morning were quite shallow, But throughout the day, they did just kind of cruise around the whole beach area. So they weren't just sitting there waiting to eat people. You know, they were kind of cruising around doing their shark thing. But they were quite close. It was also a really flat day at Malua Bay. Malua is one of those beaches where it's either absolutely magnificent or horrendous. It's kind of, there's not much in between. And it was one of those really beautiful, magic flat days where they could get quite close and you could see the visibility was insane. It was amazing.
0: Yeah. Now, you said the sharks weren't just hovering about waiting to eat people, but the reality is they generally don't want to eat people, do they?
18: No, they don't. And I guess one of the things, we put that post up yesterday, and we're up to over 300,000 people viewing that one post that we put up going, hey, it's not safe, don't go in. And I think it was more of an education piece. We don't want people to be scared of the ocean. The reality is yeah, there's going to be sharks sometimes because that's where they live, but it's about being educated and being mindful. So if there is a report of a shark being there, you know, an hour ago, maybe don't go in.
0: Yeah. Obviously, there have been cases where sharks do attack humans. From what I can gather, that's generally a case of mistaken identity. They think the human is another aquatic animal and that's why they attack in the first place. That's what I've been told anyway. Is that right?
18: That's what I've been told too. I'm not a marine biologist though, right? I'm a president of a surf club. So I don't want to comment too much on shark activity and shark behaviour because I'm not qualified and people will quote me.
0: Okay.
18: But imagine what seals look like. You're putting on a black wetsuit, you kind of look like a seal, right? So yeah. I guess they don't want to eat people. They just are doing their shark things. There are certain species that are more aggressive than others. There are some species of sharks that are like Labrador puppy dogs, you know? So I guess the thing is you don't ever want to get close enough to one to try and figure out what's what.
0: No, indeed not. I'm just imagining now cuddling up with a Labrador puppy dog that's actually a shark. Oh, dear.
18: Yeah, that's right. It's like a wobbegong, you know? It might have a little nibble at your ankle, but it's not going to take a limb off. Whereas a great white shark, yeah, probably will. So you just, again, you don't want to really get too close to try and identify the species. You just appreciate them from afar.
0: Yeah, and I think the important message is pay attention to the advice of the lifesavers.
18: Oh, it's so frustrating. I actually had another reporter earlier today asking me about it, and it's like, we're just volunteers, right? We're volunteers, we're qualified volunteers, but we don't have an authority to tell people what they can and can't do. All we can do is provide advice. So maybe listen to that, though, because we have to come and save you when you inevitably get in trouble 20 minutes later.
0: Absolutely. Kate, thanks so much for having a chat with us today.
18: Thank you so much for having me. And, yeah, maybe just go to the Aquatic Centre in town at the moment. They've got a heated pool. It's quite lovely.
0: Absolutely right. Thanks again. Kate Hunt, President at the Batemans Bay Surf Life Saving Club. A news update is next.
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2: Got an overnight low of zero, morning frost tomorrow morning, then a sunny day, a top of 15 from the Capital Radio Newsroom. Good afternoon. I'm Jeff Tyler. The cut to the fuel excise could be extended as oil prices rise amid threats of tolls on the Strait of Hormuz. Donald Trump wants to tax all ships that use the key trade route, claiming the US is providing protection for free. Federal Minister Mark Butler says the Commonwealth will consider all options to drive down petrol prices.
21: This conflict, this war can't end soon enough. Obviously for innocents who are caught up in it in the region, but also for the broader global economy. Of course, we continue to monitor this situation. And if we have to make decisions in the interests of households, we'd obviously look at that at the appropriate time.
2: ACT Policing is seeking the public's help in identifying a man who set fire to a business in the city last year. T. Priest Willamott reports.
1: About 5 a.m. on November 13th last year, a man broke a window of a business at the corner of Marcus Clark Street and Farrell Place before pouring an accelerant inside and setting it alight. No one was inside the business at the time and no one was injured during the incident. ACT Policing's Major Crime Squad recovered an item at the scene and following forensic testing have obtained a DNA profile. To help with the investigation, police have released CCTV footage of the incident and are encouraging anyone who recognises the man or has information about the situation to come forward. Tia Priest-Willamott, Capital Radio News.
2: Police say they are working to identify more suspects after charging the alleged mastermind behind the kidnapping and killing of a Sydney grandfather. 85-year-old Chris Bagsarian was snatched from his North Ryde home in a case of mistaken identity. Detective Superintendent Andrew Marks says the man arrested carried out a number of offences.
4: What we will say is that he was directly responsible. He attended the address. He physically kidnapped Mr. Bagsarian.
2: And the ACT Greens are asking the government to set at least 10% of the recent CSIRO land purchase aside for affordable public housing. Purchased for $385 million, the site has the potential to hold up to 3,000 homes. Greens spokesperson for housing, Rebecca Vassarotti, says the new suburb should be affordable to everyone.
22: We want this new suburb to be a suburb that is diverse, where everyone can have a place to call home. We want to see this as a place where we have students, single parents, essential workers all coming together and being able to have a home that is safe and affordable.
23: Sports update.
2: Jerome Luai is Parramatta bound next year after being shown the door by the West's Tigers. The Telegraph reporting Luai has agreed to join the Eels before going to the Chiefs in 2028. And the struggling Wallabies are desperate to send departing coach Joe Schmidt out in a winning note against Italy this weekend. Fly half Ben Donaldson says they need to fix key areas.
24: Discipline is a big thing, and then just finishing opportunities. Like, we're creating a lot. We're just not quite finishing them, especially in the second half.
2: And Conor McGregor's coach denies the Irishman had a knee issue heading into his fight at UFC 329, which lasted just over 1 minute. And that's the latest from the Capital Radio Newsroom.
20: 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Alexander Watson Insulation. Canberra's cold. Your house doesn't have to be.
2: Got an overnight low of 0, morning frost, then sunny tomorrow and a top of 15. Thursday morning frost, then a sunny day, a top of 15 degrees. Friday morning frost, a partly cloudy day, 15 degrees. Saturday morning frost, a partly cloudy day and a top of 16.
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6: 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Thanks, mate,
0: 24 to 6, as you know, the Chief Investment Officer for the Motley Fool, Mr. Scott Phillips, is currently on holidays. So, yes, you're stuck with me to give you all the numbers. The Australian share market closed flat today. The ASX 200 exactly changed by 0%. The All Ordinaries actually fell very slightly, down by 0.02% or 1.7 points, finishing at 9,001.3. points. There you go. So I guess technically we lost a little ground on the market today. Biggest loser was Kingsgate Coal, down by 15.3%. Silex Systems lost 9.9%. Paladin Energy went backwards to the tune of 5.5%. Deep Yellow Lithium down by 5.0%. Metcash off by 4.1%. There were some who were winners today, though, led by Light and Wonder, up by 7.9%. Domino's Pizza gained 4.8% today. Seek up by 4.5%. Karoon Energy up by 4.3%. And WiseTech Gold was up by 3.97%. So close enough to 4% increase there for WiseTech Gold. The Aussie dollar is currently buying 69.38 US cents.
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0: 23 to 6. Winter in the city is into its final week now because, well, you know, school holidays are still around and so is winter in the city. The really good news is just in time for the final week of winter in the city, the weather is getting even better. 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Good afternoon.
7: Hi, Leon.
0: Thanks for joining us today. The weather forecast is looking good. It's clearing up this evening and for the next several days, in fact, right through until the weekend, sunny days are expected. That's fantastic news.
7: Yeah, isn't a Canberra winter day something glorious with the sun out? And of course, with winter in the city in its second week, everyone can enjoy that cold, crisp, wintry air and come in and check out some of the really exciting free performances we've got on show in the city centre.
0: Now, there is lots going on, but of course, one of the big attractions is Circus Oz. What are they up to this year?
7: So they're fantastic. They're on every afternoon for the rest of this week and Saturday, right in the big stage next to the merry-go-round. And Circus Oz, normally, they've performed in New York and Melbourne, and normally you would pay tickets to see Circus Oz, but we're bringing them in for free, and you can see them at 3:30 every afternoon. And I've just seen crowds really, really enjoying it. People of all ages watching them on the trapeze and juggling, and there's a real sort of slapstick comedy to it too. That's a really fun show.
0: Yeah, and extraordinary skill on display right there. And of course, as the evening arrives, you've got the Flux Fire shows taking place as the darkness gathers, which only adds to the spectacle, doesn't it?
7: Yeah, absolutely. Yeah, so as the sun goes down and it gets dark, the fire performances start. And there's multiple performances between 5:30 and 7:30. And to check out the show times, I encourage people to go to inthecity.com.au. But they're absolutely breathtaking. There's like the music is a vibe, and then there's like, dances and fire performance. It's quite exhilarating, actually, to watch.
0: Fantastic. And, of course, a lot of the businesses around the area there in the city have got special activities on as well, haven't they?
7: Yeah, well, that's really a big part of it, Leon. All the city businesses are getting in on the act with the winter in the city, so you can come in and see a quality performance. And then we encourage everyone to meet a group of friends at one of the bars or at one of the restaurants for a cozy meal. I know that, everyone's got a lot of deals, so Central Social Club has Irish whiskey and mulled wine, and there's a great little restaurant called Clover on London Circuit, and they've got a lovely winter menu. But you can find out again more of the deals and offers on innercity.com.au.
0: Maybe slip into the Canberra Museum and Gallery and take a look at the Spiders of Paradise. Have you seen those?
7: I haven't, because I am scared, but I know people who've taken the kids in there, and there's some really cool kids activities for the school holidays, and yeah, that exhibition is quite cool.
0: Yeah, for those that don't know about it, it's a photographic exhibition that you don't actually inhabit the room with actual live spiders. They're photographs, but
7: that's right.
0: They're very large photographs and extraordinary colourful, and the actual spiders themselves that have been photographed are actually quite small spiders, but the pictures have been blown up enormously, so they're really quite something to see. And as you say, the kids would love them.
7: I've seen them on social media and they are extraordinary. You're right, but I had to scroll past pretty quickly.
0: Well, you know, some of us have our phobias, don't we? All the details, of course, can be found on the Winter in the City website, all of the activities taking place this week, and a great excuse to get out and about. As I said at the beginning, the weather is clearing up tonight. It's looking pretty good, isn't it, Jen?
7: It's gorgeous, yes. So there's another show on tonight at 6:30 and 7:30, so you can duck in. It's not too late, and you can catch one of those shows, or else they're all throughout the week and on to Saturday as well. And make sure you check out inthecity.com.au to plan your dinner out or drink afterwards or before as well.
0: Fantastic. Thanks very much for chatting today.
7: Thanks, Leon. Bye.
0: Thank you. Thank you. That's Jen Ramsey, the Executive Group Manager for Enabling Operations at the City Renewal Authority. It's 18 to 6 now. Winter in the city might be coming to an end, but that's not everything that's going on. This weekend, kicking off on Friday, it's the Southern Harvest Winter Festival, and that's going to be happening at Fishwick. Spokesperson for Southern Harvest, Lucy Ridge, joins me now. Good afternoon.
8: Good afternoon. Thanks for having me.
0: Well, thanks for joining us today. Southern Harvest, what's it all about?
8: So Southern Harvest is a farmer and volunteer-led cooperative. And so we're all about getting local food into the mouths of local Canberrans and people in the region. So we're all about food and farmers and really knowing where your food comes from. And so the Winter Festival is an opportunity for us to celebrate all of the best of winter food, and to give people a reason to get out of the house and warm up during these cold weeks. And so we've got a really exciting weekend planned.
0: Okay, so it all kicks off on Friday. What's happening?
8: So Friday night is our Flames and Flavours Night Market. So people can expect lots of food trucks, entertainment, fire performances, and fire pits, lots of good fun and good vibes that night.
0: Okay. Food, obviously, and I believe
8: food, yeah.
0: I believe cheese is featured heavily.
8: Yeah. So La Cheeseria are coming with their oozy raclette and truffle toasties, which are going to be amazing. And there's lots of really great warming drinks as well. So I'm talking like hot toddies, you know, hot chuckies, lots of really great stuff.
0: Fantastic. The fun continues on Saturday. What happens on Saturday?
8: Yeah, so Saturday is another market, and we're really sort of shining a spotlight on ready-to-eat food and also locally produced food. So there'll be lots of fresh produce, fine foods like truffles, wine, olives, olive oil, all sorts of those things, as well as crafts and some really great stuff to fill up your trolley. And, of course, still plenty of great food trucks and wine and things as well.
0: And wrapping up on Sunday, what do you finish with?
8: So Sunday is a day where we sort of take it to lots of different locations. So we've got all sorts of really great workshops, farm tours and other events happening. So there's a long lunch out near Bungendore, which is going to be incredible. There's a farm tour at Cafe Stepping Stone with their urban farm. There's wine tastings, there's basket weavings, cocktail classes, and a lot of the businesses around the Dairy Road precinct are also getting involved. So, you know, that's from Ambrosia Distillery with a cocktail cabaret and the aerial acrobatics at one of the local aerial sports business there at Dairy Road as well. So it's a real
9: real great program, and there's lots of different stuff for everyone.
0: Plenty going on. Is there a website that people can check out for all the details?
9: There sure is, southernharvest.org.au.
0: Beautiful. Thanks very much for chatting today.
9: Thank you so much. Bye.
0: Thank you. Lucy Ridge, spokesperson for Southern Harvest Winter Festival, which kicks off on Friday and runs for the 3 days over this weekend. It's a quarter to six now on 2CC.
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16: Now here's your latest Canberra traffic. Heavy going northbound on the Majura Parkway, approaching the Federal Highway and escaping Parliament House on Commonwealth Avenue, approaching the light rail stage 2A roadworks above Lake Burley Griffin. Phillip, Corinna Street at Ball Street near the parking lot. An accident involving a pedestrian e-scooter and a building fire, Wickerslake Lane, Carabar. 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
0: Well, it's about 10 to 6 now, and it is the 14th day of July. Yes, it is, in fact, Bastille Day. The anniversary of the date in 1789 when the French citizens stormed the Bastille prison in Paris, sparking the French Revolution. There you go. So happy Bastille Day. Deborah Mailman, Aussie actor, turns 54 today. Brett Ogle, Aussie golfer, turns 62 today. Anna Bligh, former Premier of Queensland, turns 66 today. Aussie actor John Wood is 80. And film critic Margaret Pomerantz turns 82 today. It's also the anniversary of the date in 1982 when the movie premiere for Pink Floyd's The Wall was held at the Empire Theatre, Leicester Square in London.

0: Pink Floyd and Comfortably Numb, the other single from the album The Wall. Now, the album was originally released at the end of 79, beginning of 80, but the movie of the album was premiered on this date, the 14th of July 1982, at the Empire Theatre in Leicester Square, London, England. The movie was quite weird. It was directed by Alan Parker and it starred Bob Geldof as Pink, the rock star at the centre of the story. Yeah, it's a controversial one. Some people love the movie, some people not so much. But yes, it was on this date that the movie premiered for the first time. That's it from me. I'll be back again tomorrow, all being well. Hopefully you can join me then. Until then, look after yourself, but more importantly, let's remember to look after each other. In the end, that's all we ever really have.
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2: Got an overnight low of zero, morning frost, then sunny tomorrow, a top of 15. From the Capital Radio Newsroom, good evening, I'm Jeff Tyler. The biggest single jump in global oil prices since 2020 could soon flow through to the Bowser. Conflict in the Strait of Hormuz and suggestions of a US protection toll on cargo ships have sent prices sharply higher. The NRMA's Peter Currie says while international markets have reacted, prices have remained relatively restrained locally.
3: The most important prices that we want Australians to be focused on are the wholesale prices or the terminal gate prices, and they are still holding relatively stable. So this morning, we know that the terminal gate price for unleaded still below $1.70, which is a positive sign.
2: The member for Eden Monaro says the government is putting pressure on the ACT government to build more homes. This comes after the sale of Canberra CSIRO land to the government, which can be used to build up to 3,000 homes. Christy McBain says there are measures in place to ensure homes are built.
4: We're doing that through an incentive process, basically. If you meet your targets, we'll continue to provide additional funding for you. I think it is really important that the ACT also meets their housing targets and that it's done in locations that people want to live. So that CSIRO site, is already near services and major infrastructure.
2: A student of the Islamic College of Brisbane is now stable after being stabbed on campus. A 16-year-old was arrested in a car in a nearby suburb. It's unclear what happened, although police are looking into reports an altercation broke out between two students. Opposition leader Angus Taylor says he criticises rival One Nation with a heavy heart. Mr Taylor is trying to improve the coalition's standing in the polls as the party lags in third spot. One Nation has managed to snatch coalition voters across the country. Mr Taylor says he understands people are frustrated with the major parties, but One Nation is not the answer.
5: I say what I say about One Nation with a heavy heart, frankly. I say it with a heavy heart.
6: Why?
5: Because I know many of the good people I want voting for us. I have been.
6: So you're conflicted when attacking One Nation.
5: No, but here, I am not conflicted, and I'll tell you why. Because they do not have a plan for the future of this country.
2: Australia's largest pension funds are failing to meet basic customer service standards. A survey has found a quarter of prospective super fund customers were told to go online to find basic details when they called for information. Super Consumers Australia wants mandatory service standards to be introduced. And investigations in Thailand believe flammable decorations helped flames spread during a deadly fire in a Bangkok bar. A short in an air conditioner is thought to have sparked the blaze, which killed at least 28 people. Foreign Affairs is working to determine if any Australians have been involved.
7: Sports update.
2: Fired up West Tigers coach Benji Marshall has slammed reports he's fallen out with Jerome Luai. The club's decision to move Luai on at the end of the season, 12 months earlier than planned, sparked rumours about the pair's relationship.
8: The fact that people can make up rumours that we're having a relationship breakdown or a rift between our friendship is absolutely bullshit.
2: And GWS Giants young gun Riley Hamilton is the AFL's latest rising star nominee. In just his second game, a major from the Canberra product sparked a thrilling 7-goal final quarter comeback against Geelong on Saturday, keeping the Giants' finals hopes alive. That's the latest from the Capital Radio Newsroom.
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10: Now again, your latest Canberra traffic this past half hour. In Florey, there's been an accident reported, Ginninderra Drive, with a bit of clustering near Coulter Drive. Heavy going northbound onto the Commonwealth Avenue Bridge and also northbound on the Majura Parkway approaching the Federal Highway. Steady southbound traffic towards Bonython on Drakeford Drive approaching Isabella Drive. Nominations are now open for the 2027 Australian of the Year Awards. Who inspires you? Nominate now at australianoftheyear.org.au. That's Canberra traffic.
9: 2CC weather. Alexander Watson Insulation. Canberra's cold. Your house doesn't have to be.
2: Got an overnight low of 0, morning frost, then sunny tomorrow and a top of 15. Thursday morning frost, then a sunny day, a top of 15 degrees. Friday morning frost, a partly cloudy day, 15 degrees. Saturday morning frost, a partly cloudy day and a top of 16.
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16: Thank you for your company this Tuesday evening, however you are listening through 2GB, 4BC, the app, the Sports Today podcast. It is great to have you with us. Plenty for us to get stuck into. The Jerome Luai saga has finally been sorted. The Eels have confirmed they've signed Luai for 2027 after he was released from the final year of his contract by the West Tigers. So it will be Mitchell Moses and Jerome Luai in the halves at Parramatta next year. And that would have to be one of the best combinations in the Premiership. Tigers coach Benji Marshall, he addressed the Luai issue earlier today. I'll play you some audio shortly. The Tigers coach very, very animated about reports he had fallen out with Luai, and that's why he asked him to move on. I'd love to hear from you, Parramatta fans. What's your reaction to Jerome Luai lining up in blue and gold for just 12 months before he flies off to be the marquee man at the PNG Chiefs? 131873. If you have a view, 0460 873 873 is a text line, or you can send us an email at websites 2GB and 4BC. Look, there's been a fair bit of mud being thrown at Para over this. I don't agree with the Eels being called a transit lounge. Just look at the facts. Jerome Luai is a four-time premiership winner. The Eels haven't won a comp in 40 years. They could use him. The Eels don't have an elite number six for next season. A fair chunk of his wage will be paid by the West Tigers. Why wouldn't you sign him? It'd be madness not to. It's a hit-and-run signing the Eels hope can kickstart the club after 4 years out of the finals. By the time he's done, hopefully Parramatta's young guns are ready to play NRL. Right now, they're not ready. So you can cut and paste the comments from coach Jason Riles this time last year when they signed Jonah Pezzett. They need a quality half to partner Mitchell Moses without stopping the development of their young 5'8s. This year it's Pezzett, next year it's Jerome Luai. Yes, Pezzett hasn't worked out, he's had injuries, his form has been patchy. But Luai's different. Won 3 from 3 origin games alongside Moses. They've shown they can work together. Plus, he'll have a point to prove. And the other thing Parramatta will need to address is the Chiefs factor, which troubled the Tigers. I'm sure that's going to be part of the deal. Hey, there's no promoting PNG while you're in blue and gold. That has to be the stipulation here. We'll talk more about that issue shortly. I'd love to hear your thoughts. As I said, jump on the open line. The round 20 teams are out for the NRL. The main talking points, Bulldogs captain Stephen Crichton, he's been named on an extended bench for the match against the Tigers after that arm injury. He was down for a long time in that game against the Raiders. There was real concerns, but he could be there against the Tigers. Broncos, the cavalry is back. Apart from all the Origin players, they've also got Reynolds, Mam, Piakura back from injury. And Billy Walters. Remember Billy Walters? He was such an integral part of that side last year before he did his ACL. He's going to be on the extended bench to face Penrith on Thursday night. That'll be his first game of the season if, in fact, he gets out on the field. Melbourne Storm, you know, they're teetering. Their season is teetering. And bad news today. Firstly, Cameron Munster out for 4 to 6 weeks with a knee injury. And then Jerome Hughes, he's been left out of this side for the clash with the Roosters on Friday night because of a hamstring soreness. So they're going to have a real battle on their hands beating the Chooks at Allianz Stadium. I'll go through all the teams a little bit later in more detail. We'll also talk with Seagulls halfback Jamal Fogarty. How good is this? He's coming on the show very shortly. Also coming up, the injury report brought to you by Deep Heat. We're going to check in with the Giants as they set sail for the AFL finals. And Mark Bosnich will join me to preview the World Cup semi-finals, which get underway tomorrow morning our time. It is France v Spain, a 5 a.m. start. Who will be the first team through to the final? And also, congratulations to Alex de Minaur, who has married English tennis star Katie Bolter. Interestingly, it was held on the day of the men's Wimbledon final. Does that mean the Demon didn't give himself a chance of being in the final? Well, maybe it's just a nice day he brought it forward. Whatever the case, great to see the Demon smiling after his exit in the round of 16. Adam Hawes with you this Tuesday, the 14th of July. Welcome to Sports Today. Well, the calls and texts are coming in thick and fast in relation to Jerome Luai. In fact, let's go to the open line. Now we've got Claudio calling in from Greystanes, which is Eels territory, but I think he might be a Tigers fan. G'day, Claudio.
14: Yeah, g'day, mate. I'm just going to say a couple of things, just a couple of points.
16: Sure.
14: Since Luai went to the Tigers, have the Tigers made finals? No. We started so good this year, and ever since Luai decided to do what he did, the Tigers went down. Now, it's reminding me of the Italian national football soccer team that we can't qualify for final series, World Cups or whatever it is. Now, because, you know why? Because we don't concentrate on our youth players. You know, like, sorry to say this, man, but Luai, because he had Cleary around him, he had Toho around him, he had Isaiah Yeo around him, he had so many quality Penrith players. What do you think he won 4 premierships? The Tigers, we don't have that. We don't have that. But to be honest, the way the club went, look, I've been a Tigers supporter all my life, okay? I've been Italian soccer team all my life. And the way everything's going, it's not working. So, it is not working for us.
16: So do you think it was a mistake bringing Jerome Luai across to the Tigers? He did bring some players with him. You have signed some good players.
14: Yes, but at the end of the day, we need to concentrate on performance. Have we made the final series since 2011? No.
16: Yeah.
14: So that's the question I want to ask everybody.
16: Yeah, it's certainly divided opinions as to how you would rate Jerome Luai's time at the Tigers. Claudio, thank you so much for your call. A passionate Tigers fan there. Jerome Luai on his way out of Tiger Town, and he's off to Parramatta in 2027. A stack of texts to get through in just a moment as well. But I want to play you some audio from Benji Marshall today because he addressed the whole issue today. There's been plenty of speculation about his relationship with Jerome Luai, given the fact that both parties said, hey, even though Jerome signed with PNG for 2028, we are locked in for 2027. We've got 18 months to go. We're going to give it everything we got. Then suddenly it all changed. It all changed last week, and Jerome was asked to move on, go somewhere else for next year so we can use the money on up-and-coming players, whatever. So that led to speculation that, okay, there's been a bust-up somewhere. There had been a few social media posts from Jerome which were pretty silly. Maybe Benji's reacted to that. Anyway, let's have a listen now to Benji Marshall today. Here's a series of comments from Benji, and he explains why the club's mindset changed about retaining Jerome Luai for 2027.
8: No one's saying that Jerome's not good. No one's saying that he's bad for the team, or we don't love him. We love what he brings. We love it. But moving forward, that we're prioritising guys that are probably going to be here for the next 10 years, not for the next 12 months. The fact that people can make up rumours that we're having a relationship breakdown or a rift between our friendship is absolutely bullshit. It's not right. You can't make that stuff up. So, and I don't mean this to anyone personally in here, but in the media, what we have done is made some shit up that me and him have a fractured relationship, which is far from the truth. So I think what you guys need to do is have a look at why you're making that up, and not put that on us and put that out there so it creates more for us. That's not true. The buck starts and stops with me as the coach. And I said to the team, it'll become a distraction if we let it become a distraction. And I think, like, I let the players down there where I probably let it become a distraction. Obviously, we've got injuries and whatnot, but we've gone a bit backwards from where we were. And that's, I think that's down to me.
16: Yeah, well, there you go. So Benji taking his ownership there for the fact the Tigers have fallen off a cliff since that Luai announcement. Remember, this was put to the Tigers when Jerome signed. It was, will this derail the season? And we got an emphatic no, it won't. But there he is, Benji, admitting, yes, it has. It has distracted the team, and that's my fault. So, you know, it's a very divisive issue. Benji said today that he will keep picking Luai in his team, and he has done that today for the Bulldogs game. I suggested on last night's show that he should usher in the next generation. If Luai's not going to be there next year, what's the point of keep picking him if they can't make the finals? You may as well get started on next year's team. But he's there for now, but I wonder if that'll change if the losses continue to pile up. On the text line, Scotty says, "G'day, Adam. Good score getting Luai for a season, mate, but I agree, no Chiefs to be spoken of. Must be a condition." Yeah, look, there was some murmurs out of the Tigers that there was some PNG recruiting going on by Luai, which was denied today by Benji Marshall, by the way. James said, "Hi, Horsey. Re Luai will ask your opinion on the signing this time next year. Happy to get rid of both Galvin and Jerome. Good luck with Parra and Luai." So James is saying au revoir. He's obviously a Tigers fan. Mitch says, "I'm a Parra supporter and I feel it's a great addition and he comes with funding and Jerome will assist the development of the young players coming up due to his experience in the game. And the combo of Moses and Jerome, I feel if they find their groove, I think this could be a good thing." Thank you, Mitch, for that one. Yeah, so the Tigers, worth mentioning, the Tigers will be paying up to $500,000 of his contract to go somewhere else, to Parramatta. So imagine if he carves up the Tigers on Easter Monday and you're paying half his wage. That would be very hard to stomach for West Tigers fans. Just on Parra's recruitment, so Luai will join Jaden Sewer from the Dragons, who's locked in for 3 years. And the Sydney Morning Herald has a story today online. You can check it out, that Storm centre Jack Howarth is back on the radar. Imagine if that happens. Parra tried to get Howarth as part of a trade for Zach Lomax at the start of the year. Remember that legal fight between both clubs that cost the Storm and the Eels very, very dearly. Look, the Eels need more than Luai and Sua. They need a power forward as well. Maybe that will be Spencer Lenu. Spencer Lenu has been linked to the Eels pretty heavily. So if they can land him, suddenly the Eels fans can feel a bit optimistic about 2027. Let's jump back on the open line, shall we? We've got Mark from Campbelltown. G'day, Mark.
17: G'day, mate. Mate, listen to Benji's comment that we're going to concentrate on 10-year players. Who and when was the last player that stayed at West Tigers for 10 years? They're kidding themselves.
16: Yeah. Yeah, you a bit frustrated?
17: Mate, I'm not even a Tigers supporter, but I've seen what happens out there, so they're kidding. 10 years.
16: Yeah, well, I think Lockie Galvin was meant to be a 10-year player. That didn't work out. So, yeah, but I can see where Benji's coming from. We may as well focus on the next generation. Thanks, Mark, for your call. One more text, shall we get to? There's plenty to get through, but we've got to get to a break. This one, Tony says, "Hi, Adam. I believe that Jerome will not be playing on his idle speed as he wants to go to PNG with a clean slate to cement the newest team in the NRL Premiership." That's from Tony, so suggesting maybe Jerome won't go flat out. I don't think that'll be the case. Jason Rolls wouldn't be too keen on that. "Hi, Horsey. It all comes down to players being allowed to sign and announce future contracts more than 12 months before they commence. If this was changed across the board, Luai would still be the Tigers now. Cheers, Dan from Bargo." Well, Dan, I said on last night's show, the problem here is the exit clauses. That's where it all comes back to with Shane Richardson and the Tigers a couple of years ago. Yes, they needed that to get Jerome over the line, but the exit clauses came back to bite him on the backside. There's no doubt about that. And that's why Jerome's on his way out. Anyway, we've got to get to a break because we've got Jamal Fogarty on the other side of the break. I'd love to hear from you, though. 131-873 is the number, or 0460-873-873 is the text line.
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19: the suburbs of Hughes, Curtin, Garran and Lyons will move from the central electorate of Canberra to the southern electorate of Bean, uniting the Woden Valley into a single electorate.
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10: Here's another look at the latest Canberra traffic. And an accident in Florey has been getting sorted out. Ginninderra Drive near Coulter Drive. Still busy traffic, but demand is softening coming away from Parliament House on Commonwealth Avenue towards the bridge in the light rail stage 2A works. Also tapering off northbound on a fairly busy Majura Parkway to the Federal Highway. It's her July at Priceline Pharmacy, so round up your shop today and support the Sisterhood Foundation, helping support better health outcomes for women and girls across Australia. That's Canberra traffic.
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16: After 6 o'clock this Tuesday evening, Adam Hawes with you. This is Sports Today. Well, the Sea Eagles are looking to bounce back on Sunday when they take on the Titans at Cbus Super Stadium on the Gold Coast. Thrilled to say I have Sea Eagles number 7, Jamal Fogarty, on the line with me. Hey, Jamal, thanks for your time.
28: 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How are you?
16: Really good, mate. 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
28: 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I was more of a concrete labourer, but in and around it. And the company that I used to work for, Nige, he only had a small business. There was only five of us, but Doesn't matter how big or small your business is, it's still very important, because with his little crew of five, he was able to provide us, you know, a job that provides income for us to pay for all of our bills and to put food on the table for our families. So, it doesn't, like I said before, it doesn't matter if it's big or small, it's still very important.
16: And concrete labouring, man, that's no cinch. What's tougher, that or a shift like that or a game at Four Pines?
28: Nah, definitely a day on the tools in the Queensland summer, mate. You know, there were some tough times there. You know, you're obviously on site at 6 and sometimes you're not leaving until 4:35. So being able to play 80 minutes is a lot easier, that's for sure.
16: Yeah, okay. So there's the Power Pass Pro Challenge event. That's at Bunnings Alexandria, July 25. You'll be part of that. That's a big event. Hey, speaking of tradies, Jamal, do you guys need to roll your sleeves up at Manly and get a bit dirty after a couple of losses?
28: Yeah, definitely, mate. Obviously, you know, we kind of went through a nice little period there where everything was working nicely and smoothly for us, and we've hit a couple of little speed bumps the last couple of weeks, but there's obviously been some brilliant parts of our football amongst our 80 minutes as well, so we just need to extend those periods from, you know, instead of it being a little 10, 15, 20-minute period, if we can extend that to longer periods, I think we'll be okay. Obviously, we've still got ourselves in a really good position. We've still got a lot to play for. We just got to make those little adjustments this week.
16: Yeah, it's not like you've fallen off a cliff, but you have lost three of the last four. You slipped out of the top eight. There are a couple of games that you probably could have won. I'm sure it's not panic stations just yet, but Jamal, what do you think is letting the team down?
28: Yeah, just fundamental errors, mate. You know, I think all the games that we've won this year, we've completed above 80 to 85%, and the last three games that we have lost, we've been well below 70. So it's a pretty simple fix. We just need to concentrate when we do get a little bit of fatigue in and around our squad. And like I said, it's stuff that we can control, like offloads and just making sure we actually catch the ball before we do anything with it. So we've got a great coach in Foz who instills a lot of belief into the playing squad, and we know the type of players that we have, and you know, we've definitely got belief within the squad. It's just that we need to make sure that we can perform on the weekends, because our weeks of training has been really good. We've just let ourselves down on the most important day, which is game day. So we've got an opportunity this week to turn it around.
16: Well, your coach, he loves a challenge, mate. Well, how's he reacted to a couple of losses? There's talk out there that Fozball is faltering. I guess it's the first real test for him as a head coach. Does he blow up or is he calm?
28: No, he's been great, mate. Ever since he's taken over, he's got this presence. He's very well balanced with his emotions and his mood. So even when we win, he's still showing us things that we need to improve on and to get better. And obviously now that we're losing, we're still watching the same stuff. We're just probably watching a couple more things that we do need to fix. And that's what I love about Foz, mate. He understands us as players, because he's only just retired in November. So he knows exactly what we need. You know, he challenges us as individuals, but also as a team. And, we just love him as our head coach.
16: Jamal, all goal kickers hate missing kicks, mate. It was a tough one the other day at Four Pines for both you and Jake Clifford, in fact, from the Cowboys, one from four. How do you personally respond to a day like that? Is it extra practice or is it getting away from it a bit?
28: Yeah, to be honest, mate, I'm probably speaking on behalf of all goal kickers. No matter, you know, we could be up by 50 and we miss one, we're going to be filthy and dirty on ourselves, because it's all about process. And, you know, the last couple of weeks I've had a couple of tough kicks and haven't nailed them, but it's a simple fix, mate. You just got to stay on the horse. Obviously, you know, don't change your process. Don't worry about what external things are being said or whatnot. It's just about me making sure that when I get the ball on the tee, what's my process? Put the ball on the tee, line it up where I need to go, take my steps back, you know, kick the bottom of the footy and just back myself. Because there's been times where, you know, I've been on a little bit of a streak and I haven't been hitting them that good, but they've somehow found a way to go through. So it's just about staying the course, mate. You know, you just got to go with the ups and downs.
16: And Jamal is one of the senior players at the Seagulls. What's it like playing with the whiz kid, Joey Walsh? I guess he's finding out what first grade's all about. What's it like playing with a kid like that? So special.
28: Yeah, he's great, mate. I think, first and foremost, as a person and as a human, he's very polite and respectful, and he's willing to work hard, and that's why he's here. But we also know as a club what type of talent that we got, mate. And for myself, it's just about trying to build that combination. I just need to get the boys around the park to certain parts of the field and then let Joey do his thing, because he's an unbelievable footballer. But we also we just need to understand that, you know, he's only 20. He's played less than 10 first grade games, mate. He's going to have a great period, and then he's going to have obviously a couple of little hiccups like we all do in football. So it's we just need Joey to be a young kid and just let him enjoy his footy.
16: And mate, just finally, Titans, you had a few years there, some good times. Do you still like getting one over your old club?
28: Yeah, I think every player likes getting one over their old club. But I think what's more important for myself personally, I get to go back home to Queensland, and you know, my mum, dad, sisters, nephews and nieces all get to come to the game. Obviously, when I was in Canberra, it's a little bit hard for all the travel. And now that I'm in Sydney, it's probably the same thing. So it always means a lot for me to be able to go back and play in front of my family, because they were the ones that signed me up as a little 4-year-old kid. And obviously the stage has changed for me, but it's always a fun occasion to go back and play in front of them.
16: Jamal, always great to have you on the show, mate. Best of luck against the Titans and enjoy the trip back to Queensland.
28: No worries, mate. Thank you. You have a good week.
16: You too, mate. There he is, Jamal Fogarty from the Seagulls. He's been really good for Manly since switching from the Raiders. Before we get to a break, I just want to talk about something I noticed on the weekend. How good were the Roosters jerseys against the Eels on Saturday night at Allianz? All the focus on Daniel Tupou, but I didn't miss the jerseys. They were fantastic. Replica jerseys from the 1970s. The only difference was it had the players' surnames on the back across the shoulders. And I had a lot of feedback from friends saying it looked fantastic. We should do it more often. Would you like to see clubs do that? Would you like to see all clubs put surnames of the players on the back of the jerseys? 131873. If you got a view on that, 0460 873 873 is the text line. I think it's actually inevitable that one day we will have that. We'll have personalised jerseys for all players. They'll be able to pick their own number. The name will be on the back. It'll be all about marketing. So I think it will happen. I mean, I guess the only problem is, you know, potentially losing some signage space for major sponsors on the jerseys. But I think it looked fantastic on the weekend. Love to get your thoughts on that as well as we hit a break here on Sports Today. Back in a sec.
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16: 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And as I mentioned off the top, big, big blow for the Melbourne Storm, who have fighting for the finals. Cameron Munster out for 4 to 6 weeks. He'll need surgery on a knee cartilage issue. He's so important to that team. I also mentioned earlier Jerome Hughes. He's out of Friday night's match against the Roosters as well with hamstring soreness. So the Storm are doing it tough. But Nick Meaney says, well, he's scoffing at talk that these injuries will derail the Melbourne Storm. And he's throwing his support behind Munster's replacement in the number six jersey, Tyron Wishart.
18: I think people forget that he had that great year. Was it 2024 when he played most of the year when Mum was out? And he had probably one of his best years to date, and that was in the number six jersey. So, you know, I've got full faith with him. I've played alongside him before when he's played halfback when Hughes is out, and he's a great defender and a great runner of the ball.
16: All right, I'll get to those round 20 teams for you a little later in the show, but right now, time to talk some AFL.
19: This is Sports Today.
16: Well, the Giants are back in business after two straight wins over Fremantle and Geelong. They're knocking on the door of the top 10. They take on Essendon on Sunday arvo at Marvel Stadium in Melbourne. Delighted to say I have one of the Giants on the line with me, Harry Himmelberg. Welcome to Sports Today.
20: Thanks for having me.
16: Pleasure, mate. Down by 39 points at one stage against the Cats. That's a miracle win. Did someone say something special in the huddle? How did you manage to turn that around?
20: Wouldn't say something special. I think is pretty good. Well, you might not agree, but off footage, but he's pretty good at keeping a level head and sort of identifying what we were doing wrong, and we were able to fix that in the second half and particularly the last quarter, which was good. Yeah, we just weren't playing our way in that first half, but we were still sort of in the game, and then the lead blew out, yeah, probably a bit more than we would have liked, but the ability to, I guess, change things on the fly from the coaching staff and then the players to implement it was top notch, and yeah, we got a good result.
16: Yeah, I mean, Geelong's a good team, but you guys seem to enjoy playing the Cats. You got a very good record against them.
20: Yeah, we do. I guess it's funny, AFL, you just match up well against certain sides, and I think we had the belief going into the game and then through the game that we could stay with them, and I guess we finished the game really strong, which was pleasing as well. Something that we pride ourselves on. Even a couple of weeks ago against the Hawks, we sort of fought till the end, and we knew that would hold us in good stead going forward.
16: So to do that against Frio, now the Cats, you mentioned the word belief. You must have plenty of that in the run of the finals.
20: Yeah, it's something that we've, I guess, internally, with an up and down year so far and managing a lot of different players playing, it's something that we've had to really sort of hone in on. And I think the guys that have had that VFL form, we've been drumming home that you'll get your chance, and when you get your chance, you're in good form, so use it. And yeah, you see on the weekend guys like Jack Auer and Harry Roust and Hammer, they come in and that form just flows on because they got that belief and confidence. So yeah, our VFL program at the moment is really feeding into our AFL, which is great.
16: Hey, Jason Dunstall, no less, he called you guys the Jekyll and Hyde team of the AFL. One week you're good, next week you're bad. Harry, do you think you've got all the bad out of the system and can make a run for the flag?
20: Yeah, I certainly like to hope so. I think the competition's so even this year in particular. From recent memory, that every team sort of has patches. And see on the weekend, West Coast played an awesome game, and North Melbourne have come a long way this year as well. So there's no real easy beats, and it's good for the competition, but yeah, it means you have to be on your game every week, and we've probably got that wrong a few times this year, but yeah, I'd like to think it's behind us.
16: Okay, so you face a different test this week, of course. The Bombers, they've lost 12 games in a row. They're on their knees. Complacency is a real danger when you play a team that's struggling. What has your coach, Adam Kingsley, said about that?
20: Yeah, I think we've touched on it earlier in the week already. We're a process team, and I guess the last couple of weeks have been off the back of maybe some bad form, but our training standards have been really high, and he's sort of been drumming home through the group that it will show in games. We just got to stick at it, and it has now. But yeah, it's not something that you want to play around with. So we'll be expecting their best, and we'll obviously look to be at our best as well.
16: And you mentioned some of the players coming into the team before. I mean, what about young Riley Hamilton? He's the, I noticed here, the AFL Rising Star nominee for round 18. He had a bit of an eye-catching game against the Cats. You must have been impressed with him.
20: Yeah, well, if you've tuned into some of his VFL stuff, he's been knocking down the door for a long time. And, yeah, I guess a couple of injuries have sort of forced the hand with him coming in. And it brings you energy, and he's been performing really well. And on the weekend, I guess, is just, yeah, fruits of his labour, which was really awesome. So he's a very very good young kid, and been brought up well, and, yeah, really deserved his chance. So just so happy to see him play well on the weekend. And then, yeah, the reward was Rising Star as well.
16: Okay, so the Giants are going for three in a row. It's against Essendon on Sunday. Harry, thanks so much for your time, mate, and good luck against the Bombers.
20: No worries. Thanks for having me.
16: Yeah, Harry Himmelberg there from the Giants. Now, the big story in NRL today, Jerome Luai signing with the Eels for 2027. I've got Rod on the open line from Croydon Park. G'day, Rod.
6: Oh, mate, the clown show continues at the Tigers. Mate, I'm a Tigers fan. I don't know how this is going to end well for Benji. I mean, 8 games left in the season. We're rattled by injuries. Clearly, Luai has checked out. I don't know on what planet Benji, in his head, continues to pick him in first grade. Benji obviously would rather be Luai's mate than his boss. And at the end of the day, that's what he is. He's his boss. And I just can't see this ending well. It's got me stuffed how we're looking the other way. It's like there's nothing to see here. Mm. As a fan, I am really, you know, what about it?
16: Rod, I hear your frustration, mate, and I'm hearing it from a lot of Tigers fans. Thank you so much for your call. It's what I said last night on the show. Maybe he needs to move on for him from the rest of the year. Get the 2027 side underway before it's too late. We need to get to a break, though, because we've got Mark Bosnich standing by to talk all things World Cup.
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16: Down to the last four at the FIFA World Cup. It kicks off tomorrow morning, so I thought we'd check in with Socceroos legend Mark Bosnich from Stan Sport. Hey, Bozza.
27: Good evening to you, Horsey, and good evening to everybody, where they may be listening anywhere around the world.
16: Mate, you'd be drooling about this. Spain v France, Argentina v England. Tell us about it.
27: Very much so. The top four seeds are all into the semi-finals. First time in World Cup history that has occurred. First game up tomorrow morning, France, the most impressive team thus far in the World Cup, will take on reigning European champion Spain. Now, in the last 10 games between the two teams, France have only won two. Spain have prevailed in eight, including the last two games, which was 2 years ago, the semi-final of the Euros, which Spain ended up winning. They beat France 2-1, and of course, last season's UEFA Nations League final, when Spain prevailed 5-4. So they've got no fears. They know they can beat France. However, France, like we said, the most impressive team thus far. The quartet up front in Olise, Dembele, Mbappe and either Barcola or Doué have been absolutely irrepressible. I think that they should win this game, but don't be surprised if it goes all the way to penalties.
16: Okay, Argentina, England.
27: Huge history between the two teams, as we know. The last time they met in World Cup was in 2002 in Japan, where England won 1-0, but the two games before that, very famous, 1998 in France, Argentina won a tremendous game on penalties, and of course, one of the most famous games of all time in 1986. when the late Diego Maradona scored one of the greatest goals of all time and also one of the most controversial.
16: Hand of God.
27: Well.
16: Yeah.
27: There we go, yeah. So, but Argentina, just like a true champion, they've just been doing enough to win every game they've been in. And to be fair, Cape Verde, even Switzerland the other night, Egypt, they've all had their chances to put them away, but they can't. That's always a sign of a good team. And the one great thing that they have, we know about Lionel Messi, but as a team, they got wonderful cohesion to play in a way that makes sure that Lionel Messi thrives. And they do get great momentum going. Now, in terms of England, I'm a bit biased. I lived there for 20 years. The overwhelming majority of people there are fantastic people, and I truly love. They've done so well by me. So in my heart, I want them to win. And, of course, this is yet another semi-final. Since 2018, they've been in two finals, a semi-final and a quarter-final at the last World Cup. And Thomas Tuchel has been brought in to finish off the job, so to speak. But I'm afraid my head says that Argentina will prevail and they'll play France in a repeat of the 2022 World Cup final.
16: Okay, France versus Argentina, repeat. No one to complain with that, given what we saw at the last World Cup. That was a sensational final, wasn't it? Do you think England, Bozza, would draw on the pain of 1986 and that Maradona moment?
27: Yeah, they do, but they also need to believe. Look, and this is another game, and I've just said it very quickly, obviously, because we're doing an interview and I don't want to sort of, you know, wrap it up. It's going to be very close. It really is going to be. And we've seen, you know, all these teams are beatable. And they've got two world-class players who are playing brilliantly, and Harry Kane, especially Jude Bellingham. And it may just be their time. And like I said, Thomas Tuchel has been brought in to give them something different in these truly big games. So, you know, I wouldn't be surprised if it was Spain-England in the final, or if it was France-England, or if it was Argentina-Spain. It really wouldn't surprise me at all. So I, rather than draw on the pain, I think they should draw on their current experience, especially against Mexico. They show the resilience that they have. And to realise in these situations they deserve to be here, and they deserve to win it. Sometimes a little bit of negativity takes over the English national team. I'm not surprised. A lot of times, people, you know, they're always that sort of bridesmaid that's so near yet so far. But like the Eels in the 80s, Horsey, and you remember this, you know, there's come a time when, you know, you're gonna break your duck, which, you know, has been 60 years in the making. So this may be just England's time.
16: Yep. Sounds good to me, mate. Well, why don't we wrap it up later in the week when you can jump back on the show, mate. Tell us all about it.
27: No problem, I will. I'd love to.
16: Thanks, Bozza. Appreciate it as always.
27: Thank you.
16: There he is, Mark Bosnich. That is a World Cup update. Thanks to Bulova Timepieces, a symbol of performance, discipline and excellence. Legendary since 1875. Search Bulova. Returning to rugby league, the Broncos are looking to break an 8-game losing streak. Can you believe it? And keep their premiership defence alive. Just one problem, and it's a big one. They face the ladder-leading Panthers Thursday night at CommBank Stadium. Yes, the same Panthers they beat in last year's preliminary final. It ended Penrith's four-year premiership run. It hasn't been forgotten. Panthers forward Liam Henry says that loss still stings.
3: It definitely does, yeah. Obviously, you look back on the previous year and look for areas that you can grow and get better, and that game's definitely won. So that was a big motivator coming into this pre-season and this year, and we definitely took a lot of lessons out of that game that will put us in good stead this year.
16: Yeah, they'll never say it publicly, but after what happened last year in the finals, the Panthers would love nothing more than to end Brisbane's premiership defence on Thursday night. Revenge would be very sweet for the Panthers. Checking those teams for Thursday night. So Casey McLean's back for the Panthers from that quad injury. Isaiah Papali'i's back from concussion. The Broncos, probably their strongest lineup of the year. Walsh back from Origin. Karapani is back from his suspension. Ezra Mam and Reynolds, they're back from injury. Pierre Kuru is back from concussion. You've got Payne Haas back from Origin. Carrigan as well. So they're looking pretty strong. Billy Wilder's also on the extended bench after overcoming that ACL. Sharks v Knights. Britt Nicker are back from Origin duties. Tyson Frizzell will start in the front row. Cody Hopwood's out with a calf injury. Bradman Best is back in that side after being rested last week. For the Roosters, no Tedesco. Cody Ramsey will fill in again at fullback. Gee, he was good again against the Eels last week. Collins still sidelined with concussion. Nat Butcher is back from suspension. Rob Toyer's on the extended reserves list. I don't think he would have been dropped. I think it's probably just to give him a break. Moses Leo's back for the Storm in this one. He had concussion. Tyron Wishart and Trent Tolau, they're the new halves from Melbourne after those injuries to Munster and Hughes. And Oren Keeley starts in the back row. Joe Chan's out with a back injury. Raiders, no real changes there for them. Rabbitohs, they get Alex Johnston back from a calf injury. Dane Jennings with that horrific leg cut. He's out. And Cody Walker, straight back from suspension. Jaden Sullivan's missing with concussion. Dallin Watene Zalesniak's back for the Warriors in their clash with the Dragons, who welcomed back Moses Suley. He had a stint in New South Wales Cup. Bulldogs v Tigers. Stephen Crichton has been named on the extended bench after that injury scare last week. Viliami Kikau is also there, coming back from a pec injury. Anari Tuala's back from illness.

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14: How about this headline, the most unlikely headline for 2026 in News Corp? Melbourne Storm sale. Chinese consortium in negotiations to purchase club for $160 million. You can catch that on online with the Telegraph. Super Netball News. Dylan Nexip has been named as the new coach of the New South Wales Swifts, taking over from Bryony Akle. Quick check of the text line. Bob says, hi, Adam. Parry got him for half price. No brainer. Tigers are the losers. That's Jerome Luai. Peter says, Adam and team, not a fan of any team here. Jerome to the Eels is a big positive for Parramatta. Thank you. Dave, the bus driver, Horsey, Jerome. Yeah, baby. So Davey's pumped up. Jerome Luai in blue and gold. Thank you for all your calls and texts. Sorry I couldn't get to all of them. Busy show. Up next, it is Money News with James Willis. I will catch you tomorrow with J-Moz.
15: 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Keep your home warm with Rinnai Heating from the energy people, Fishwick.
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16: Good evening, I'm Jamel Wells. A 16-year-old's been charged over a stabbing at an Islamic school in Brisbane. Amy Drew reports.
17: Emergency services were called to the Islamic College of Brisbane.

0: In Karawatha just before midday. Police allege two boys were involved in an altercation before a 17-year-old was wounded with a small knife, causing life-threatening injuries. He was rushed to the PA hospital and is now in a stable condition. A 16-year-old boy was arrested in a nearby suburb after allegedly leaving the scene. He has been charged with one count each of acts intended to maim, disfigure, disable and unlawful possession of a weapon, and will face the Richland Children's Court tomorrow. Amy Drew reporting.
1: The federal government may offer further fuel relief as hostilities intensify between the US and Iran. Drivers currently save 16 cents on each litre of petrol and diesel after the cut to the fuel excise was extended until August the 2nd. The cost of fuel will come under pressure with the Strait of Hormuz again closed to cargo ships. Opposition leader Angus Taylor says he criticises rival One Nation with a heavy heart. Mr Taylor's trying to improve the coalition's standing in the polls as the party lags in third spot. One Nation has snatched coalition voters across the country. Mr Taylor says he understands people are frustrated with the major parties, but One Nation is not the answer.
2: I say what I say about One Nation with a heavy heart, frankly. I say it with a heavy heart.
3: Why?
2: Because I know many of the good people I want voting for us. I have been.
3: So you're conflicted when attacking One Nation.
2: No, but here I am not conflicted, and I'll tell you why. Because they do not have a plan for the future of this country.
1: Tech giants are being accused of failing to combat sexual extortion on their platforms. eSafety has received more than 2,000 complaints in 6 months. Men aged 18 to 24 are the most frequent victims. And Australian researchers are helping change the way people recover from heart attacks. A roadmap has been developed to help people reduce risk and prevent future cardiac events. Bond University's Professor Julie Redfern says it will help people around the world.
4: There's case studies and examples of very practical suggestions people can do all over the world in all different contexts. And Australia is featured as one of the key sort of case studies of how we're trying to make a difference.
1: In finance, one Australian dollar buying around 69 US cents.
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1: Melbourne vice-captain Jack Viney could miss the rest of the AFL season with a back injury stopping him from running. The midfielder is yet to play this year after injuring his Achilles in the pre-season. Bulldogs captain Stephen Crichton has been named on an extended bench to face the Tigers on Saturday as he battles an arm injury. The world's best golfers are preparing for the final major of the year, the Open Championship at Royal Birkdale in the UK. Former world number one Jordan Spieth feels he's in contention after improving his recent form.
6: There are things I can do now that I can do significantly better than I could when I was number one in the world. There should be nothing that should stop me in my own head of being able to search and believe that I can reach that again.
1: Rugby Australia boss Phil Waugh is defending the timeline of Joe Schmidt's coaching handover to Les Kiss, despite the Wallabies crashing to their sixth loss in a row. You're up to date. That's the latest news and sport.
7: 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Canberra's cold. Your house doesn't have to be.
8: Got an overnight low of 0, morning frost, then sunny tomorrow and a top of 15. Thursday morning frost, then a sunny day, a top of 15 degrees. Friday morning frost, a partly cloudy day, 15 degrees. Saturday morning frost, a partly cloudy day and a top of 16.
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18: 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Here's an early question for you tonight. Were we as a nation too hard on Telstra last week? Now, just hear me out for a second. Do you think our politicians and maybe Talkback Radio and the media gave Telstra, the biggest telco in the country, too much of a hard time over the massive outage which impacted small businesses, parts of our emergency services sector? It meant that people couldn't call their elderly or vulnerable residents for a number of hours to make sure that they were okay. And this went on for 5 or 6 hours in total. But a former chairman of Telstra thinks that we're all a little bit too hard on the telco. The company's executives are expected in Canberra on Friday to a Senate estimates hearing to explain why there were more than 600 people who couldn't make 000 calls last week. And the company's former chairman, John Mullen, has accused politicians of chest beating and describing some of the anger that we saw from both sides of parliament last week as confected. He says this afternoon that the self-serving moral outrage expressed by some politicians and other commentators seems to be more about outdoing each other. And he goes on to say that it became a bit of a competition or a blood sport where people were demanding Telstra be punished, put through the ringer, Telstra must pay, Telstra must compensate, rather than a combined, unified bid to fix the issue. They are the comments of the former chairman of Telstra, John Mullen, this afternoon to the Financial Review. And look, it certainly was a pile-on, but the pile-on, I think, seemed to be pretty valid. This is a $55 billion company, and we're led to believe that the widespread outage last week, which went for between 5 and 12 hours, depending on what part of Australia you were in and how badly you were affected, but it was all caused by a piece of equipment which is worth between $20,000 and $30,000. And according to the story from the Nine newspapers last week, there was a device that should have been upgraded 10 years ago, cost about $30,000 internally to replace, but Telstra put the upgrade in the too hard basket. Now, Telstra's got about 12,000 mobile sites, and this resulted in the digital clocks being wound back by 20 hours, resulting in this cascading failure. Were we really too hard on them last week when the impact on the economy and their customers was so big? And sure, they're offering compensation now, but I would have thought when you hear some of the details about how this unfolded and you get an idea about just how disastrous it was, 600 people could not make 000 calls during this outage, which is unacceptable. And there's been investigations subsequently on potentially the idea of people not being able to make those calls, ending up in hospital and potentially dying, and all those things are under investigation continuing. But Telstra's profit last year surged to $2.34 billion. It was up from $1.79 billion in 2024, and it cut capital expenditure, CapEx, by 23% to $3.87 billion versus the prior year. Now, let's just make a valid point. We know a lot of these big companies, not just telcos, but telcos have been in the gun over the last few years, have cut staff. Telstra have cut 3,000 staff in total over the past 2 years. The unions are making a lot of noise about this. There's been a cutback in frontline services, a lot of jobs that used to be linked to customer service, maybe maintenance. The unions are obviously fired up about all of that. But these guys are making record profits, or huge profits, in this case of Telstra, $2.34 billion, up from $1.79 billion in 2024. I mean, I thought the outrage was pretty on the money for the inconvenience to customers and the fact that people in 2026 could not make these calls. But I'd be keen to hear from you on these comments from the very well-known former Telstra chairperson, who has a long history, current and former, in the corporate sector. And that is John Mullen, the former chairman, who says politicians last week were chest beating and the anger towards Telstra was confected and it was self-serving and it was moral outrage and it was about outdoing each other. Do you agree with that, or in fairness, were we entitled to be angry? I mean, I pay a lot of money as an individual customer of Telstra for my monthly bill. And guess what? For that money that you spend on your data and for your calls and for all the other services that come with it, you expect it to work. And when it doesn't work for 5 or 6 hours and you're running a business and you can't have customers charge for, you know, coffees, if you're the local cafe or the retailer, you say, sorry, we're only taking cash today. Well, the impact on business is enormous. And when we don't have a lot of option in the telco space, and keep in mind, there's a lot of government contracts on the line here as well. There's government money that is bid for every year between Telstra and Optus for a number of bureaucracies, for government phones, and that would be worth hundreds of millions of dollars. So when something like this goes wrong, if we were fair dinkum, the governments would be pulling the telcos in and saying, hey, listen, we gave you $300 million worth of contracts last year. If you want those again, you need to assure us and show us how this can never, ever happen again. We can't have a $30,000 device that should have been upgraded 10 years ago, resulting in such widespread damage to the telco network, for our largest telco. What say you? 131873, give me a call. Were we too hard on Telstra? Was it a bit of a blood sport where there were politicians just trying to have a free kick, or was it right on the money? 131873 is our number. Money. I'll come to your calls on that in just a moment. In fact, let's go to them now. First up, callers online want to have their say. Tony's online. Hi, Tony.
10: G'day, James. Excellent program. Look, I don't think the media is too hard. Personally, any of these big telcos or any big companies that provide an essential service, they should have a backup no matter what, especially when they're dealing with emergency calls. And I think the government should basically say, okay, if your system goes down, they should sacrifice 10% of their profit. So if they made $2.3 billion. They should have to get a fine of $230 million. Then, if it goes down again, if they have another offence, it should double. There's no excuse in this day and age, James, for companies like this to go down for that many hours. I don't care what the problem was. And it sounds like what's happening with Telstra, what happened with a couple of the banks a few years ago, they failed to spend money on their upgrades.
18: When That's it.
10: Comes it. To the IT, I think it's Westpac and ANZ, they went down a number of times. CommBank doesn't really have any issues because they spend the money. I've got no affiliation with CommBank at all, but their system, they spend the money on the upgrades needed.
18: Yeah, well, and Tony, that's right. And look, I have seen this, and it's not just with telcos or with banks, but it's a number of leading ASX 200 companies that have laid off staff in the last 2 years, made record profits. And then when it comes to a crisis like this and you read some of the details and you go, hang on, a $20,000 or $30,000 part that should have been upgraded 10 years ago, and Telstra apparently put that in the too hard basket when their profit surged to $2.34 billion last year, and now they're saying you've got to bid for compensation. And the former chairman says we're being too hard on them. 131873, Tony's online. Hi, Tony.
19: Oh, hi there, James. It's Tony from Hope Island. Look, I think that the criticism of Telstra is unfounded. I think that, yes, the politicians love having a blood sport about it. If you think about the millions and millions of issues that Telstra has to... I have nothing to do with Telstra, by the way. I'm not an employee. I'm not a shareholder. Yes, I too was inconvenienced by it. Tremendously, because I was driving somewhere and my line fell out and I didn't know how to get there. But apart from that, when is the last time anything like this happened with Telstra? I'm a Telstra customer. I think they give a fantastic service. And yes, it was a stuff up somewhere, but I really do believe that the extreme criticism of them is unfounded. They fixed it as quickly as they could. Shite happens, and that's what I have to say, James.
18: Thank you, Tony. I appreciate your call. Look, I don't know. I don't think that really passes, whether it's your first offence or your fifth, whether it happened 12 months ago or it's happening every 12 months. I think these situations need to be examined on face value, and the circumstances of this, as I've just outlined, are concerning. And if Telstra was going to squib on upgrading a $30,000 park while laying off a lot of jobs, 3,000 in the past 2 years. Meanwhile, their profits surging and, you know, it cut its CapEx by 23.5%. Something's got to give. And I don't sign up to the political point scoring, but I can understand there were a lot of people that were grossly inconvenienced by it and probably haven't been compensated to the level that they should. We'll go to a break. On the other side of this, I'm going to have a look very closely at some new findings from the Parliamentary Budget Office, which have found Jim Chalmers, the Treasurer, has a problem. He either needs to cut spending, and that will not happen, or the other option is to basically give everyone a tax cut, but he can't do that and have a surplus at the same time. It's a dilemma. We'll explain that in just a moment.
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18: Okay, a few more bits of feedback on Telstra before we move on. Was the government too harsh on them last week? I might just add one of the reasons why the telcos have had to rework their business model is because the government hiked the cost of Spectrum, which is the thin air mobile network's use, to $7.3 billion. That was up several billion dollars from the initial estimate. And the industry said, look, that's completely overpriced. But that government fee has played a role in the telcos reworking their models. But they have removed a number of staff and their profits for Telstra surged last year. One more call on this. Michael's online. Hi, Michael.
28: Yeah, hi. So quick one. This might sound silly, but if this is a problem that wasn't upgraded 10 years ago, why wasn't it picked up in the last 10 years and fixed about 10 years to realise?
18: I think, look, if it was a lawnmower, it might have started in year one, then sort of been a bit rickety in year two, then stopped cutting grass in year three, and then you got it back and they've just dragged it along and put it in the too hard basket. But it's a good question. I'll try and find out. I'm not sure I'll be able to get the answer for you, Michael, but I mean, it's amateur hour, isn't it? Honestly, when you've got a company this size with 12,000 towers, billions and billions of dollars, $55 billion market cap, and it's a $30,000 piece goes, blows up and the whole network goes down. I mean, please.
28: Yeah, well, okay. 10 years ago and they haven't fixed it. So, yeah, let's blame it from something that happened 10 years ago. But anyway, that's my point.
18: Thanks, Michael. I appreciate your call. Michael, another Michael, says, surely the more significant issue with Telstra is the fine, a $30 million government fine. Where does that money go and why is it $30 million? Well, it was increased, but I think there'd be an argument to take it even further in light of the inconvenience that we saw. This is a really good email from Bill from Coogee in Sydney. Hi, James. Telstra needs to toe the line. Their charges for myself, my laptop and my mobile have risen 26% in the last 3.5 years. Surely an organisation so big should have their equipment top class. If they're going to jack up my rates, I expect service 24 hours a day, 7 days a week. Bill, I couldn't agree with you more if I tried. I want to return to this story, and I think this is a really important story to just spend a little moment on, because Jim Chalmers has got this dilemma. He's trying to get the budget back to surplus, or that should be the goal of any government, to put the budget back in the black. He told taxpayers in May in his federal budget that the Treasurer would not be able to return the budget to a surplus until 2036. That's 10 years away. And equally, Labor has said, look, as soon as it is convenient and fiscally responsible, we will make sure we do more to improve the tax burden on Australians and actually do some proper tax reform to address issues such as bracket creep. Well, according to the Parliamentary Budget Office, who play a bit of a straight bat with these issues, you can't have both. And based on what they've said today, that the government needs to drastically reduce the cost of the NDIS, it needs to reduce the size of the public service. We're expecting income tax to increase by $336 billion. And also, the changes to negative gearing and capital gains tax and trusts all need to work for us to get to a surplus. But you can't also give people an income tax cut at the same time because this government is spending so much money. I want to go to Derek Francis, who is the former chief economist at the New South Wales Parliamentary Budget Office, for his take on this. He's on the line for us tonight. Derek, good evening.
1: Hi, James.
18: You would have read these reports this afternoon. Just so we don't get too in the weeds, can you just explain your assessment? They've promised us a surplus in 10 years and they've promised us income tax cuts. Now it's clear they can't do both.
1: Yeah, look, that's right. Look, what the PBO's revealed is even to get to the surplus in 2036, the cuts that the government has to make are unrealistic relative to what they've historically done with spending. So I'll just give you an idea. One was the public service. They've grown it by 25% in the last 4 years. And to get to the surplus in 2036, they now have to cut the public service headcount by 12% over 4 years and 18% headcount cut over 10 years. Now, I would say the chance of achieving that is like the Titanic going straight towards the iceberg.
18: Won't happen.
1: All of a sudden doing a quick U-turn when it's heading straight to the iceberg. And then with the NDIS, it's even more ridiculous. It's grown at 18% over the last 5 years each year. And they're saying, oh, now we're just going to grow it at 2% a year for 4 years and then 5% thereafter. So based on the historical trajectory, there's very unlikely that they'll... And then they're also saying, look, by the way, that $250 tax cut, that's the last tax cut you ever give for the next 10 years, and then you'll get to a surplus in 2036. So all of these assumptions, they're all basically pie in the sky that the surplus is... Well, it's, we'll be lucky to see a surplus in our lifetime.
18: Understood. But critically, on these issues like bracket creep and the brackets that are impacting income tax, the highest tax bracket where Australians on more than $190,000 are paying 47 cents in the dollar in tax, I mean, these things are long overdue for serious reform. And it's clear the government can't do what it would like to do or someone would like to do to make it easier for young people to save money because they've become addicted to income tax receipts.
1: Yeah, the spending is completely out of control. The spending is 28% of GDP. It's the highest we've ever had, other than those 1 or 2 years in COVID where you had the stimulatory payments. But it's also the trajectory of the spending that's out of control, like the NDIS is growing at 10% a year and other things are growing very... Public service is growing at 15 to 20%. They added $19 billion just over 4 years in public service headcount expenditure. That was just in the last year alone. But there's one other problem as well for them, if I could talk about, and that's with the capital gains tax and what they've assumed there, if you've got a few minutes on that.
18: Yeah, of course. Just I'm going to ask you about that in a second, but just on income tax receipts, these are in the future going to be worth more than half of all the tax revenue they're collecting.
1: That's right, yeah. So because of bracket creep, what happens is as wages rise, you go into higher and higher tax brackets. So at the moment, income tax, you'll pay about 25% of what you earn in income tax, and that'll rise to about 29% over the next 10 years purely through bracket creep. So there's about an 18% rise in income taxes naturally. It's growing.
18: And that's a record high, by the way, Derek, a record high, 28.6% for the average worker in 10 years from now.
1: Yeah, and when they came to power, it was only 22%. So it's income taxes have gone from $240 billion to $360 billion over their current. So this whole idea that they're giving tax cuts, it's all smoke and mirrors. All they're doing is partially compensating at best for inflation. But it's workers are paying much higher average tax rates than they were when this government came to power.
18: Meanwhile, it all also relies on how much money the crackdown on negative gearing, the discount on capital gains tax, and the trusts collect. And what have you made of what the PBO has said this afternoon?
1: Well, so the government's made a huge mistake here. They've assumed a $77 billion increase in tax revenue, and the way that comes is they've actually put on us the highest capital gains tax rate in the world. It taxes real gains on share investments now at 60 to 70%, whereas the world average is 20%. And they're assuming they're going to get a $77 billion increase in that. Every country, when they've tried this trick of jacking up the capital gains tax rates massively, what they've had is a huge capital outflow, and capital gains tax receipts have actually gone down. So in the UK, they put it up 20%, and the tax receipts went down 10%. Here, they put up the capital gains tax rate 80%. The whole idea that it's going to grow capital gains taxes is absurd. It's probably going to shrink the economy, I've calculated, in total by about 10%, because all the high growth sectors of the economy now are dead. Fintechs, mining, exploration, biotechnology, anything in technology, and all the startups, they can't raise capital anymore. I've had a number of US firms that have reached out to me and said the Australian market is no longer investable for any of the high risk stuff because the capital gains tax rate's too high. You can't get any Australian investors, and they don't want to invest in it anymore because they can't get the Australian co-investors anymore. So it's just going to shrink the economy, and the actual tax receipts will go down from this.
18: Derek, it's funny. I was talking to someone at the entry level this afternoon that puts money in shares, and we're talking about when he gets paid, he might put $500 in shares every month or whatever it may be. And he made the very sensible point to me that I don't think we've said enough times on this program, that you mean to tell me for someone that invests money in property or has previously put their money into property or into shares, or they've invested into a business, or they might have put money into a trust for their family, they've already paid tax on that money once. They've paid income tax on that money up to 47 cents in the dollar. And suddenly, Derek, we're expecting them to pay even more tax by the time they get their money back in their pocket, but they've got to take a risk along the way. Now, why would anyone in their right mind do that?
1: Exactly. So the beta shares with the ETF flows today, they had a FINRA review article. They've said everyone's just going to cash and fixed interest. They normally get inflows of $500 million. In the June quarter, they got inflows of $1 billion into fixed interest and cashing out of shares because everyone's leaving the share market now because it's uninvestable. You're getting taxed at 60 to 70%. So it's all going into the low growth stuff and all the safe stuff, all the high income stuff, but nothing growth, nothing that actually grows the economy or produces innovation that actually grows our living standards. So it's all a complete disaster.
18: Do you think, just quickly, Derek, are more and more people going to be switching to super and trying to do more in terms of super investing? Is that the safest option at this stage?
1: Yeah, look, I do want to distinguish it by your age level. So for someone like me who's middle-aged, super still faces 10 to 15% tax, so I can lock it away because 60 is not too far off. So the tax rate for me goes down from what I was previously paying was about 30 down to 10 or 15. But the youngsters, they have no choice. They don't want to lock the money away in super because they can't get access to it until they're 60. So they don't have any choice really at all if they're trying to save for a house deposit. The best thing they can do if they've got a good business idea is relocate overseas, I would say. seriously.
18: Grim.
1: It is very grim for young people. There's no way they can save for a house deposit now by investing in the share market. That's the quickest way to build a house deposit, and that's just been taken away from them by these capital gains tax changes.
18: Yeah, absolutely. Derek, we really appreciate your time. We'll chat to you again soon. Thank you.
1: Thanks a lot.
18: Derek Francis, the former chief economist of the New South Wales Parliamentary Budget Office. My number is 131 873. The text line 0460 873 873. So, Jim Chalmers, the Treasury addicted to income tax receipts, creaming money from income tax over the next 5 to 10 years. The average tax bracket, as you just heard Derek Francis say, will rise to a record level of 28.6%. in 10 years from now for the average worker as bracket creep pushes workers into a higher bracket. And the government is saying, yeah, we'll look at this. We'll address these tax brackets one day. You can guarantee the way things are going when income tax is rising and rising and continuing to take up more of our overall tax take, they will not look at this for quids. Back soon.
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4: the suburbs of Hughes, Curtin, Garran and Lyons will move from the central electorate of Canberra to the southern electorate of Bean, uniting the Woden Valley into a single electorate.
27: And world news impacts.
5: The United States and Iran are trading strikes amid the collapsing ceasefire in the Middle East.
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18: Yes, today was a bizarre day, and Tony Sycamore will be able to tell us if and when this has happened before, but the ASX 200, the Aussie share market for the top 200 companies in the country, finished flat, and we do tell you that from time to time, but it did not change from the same time yesterday, and it finished at 8,808 as it did on Monday. No change. I can't recall that ever happening. Energy and utilities were the biggest winner. Of course, the oil prices spiked to four-week highs, while real estate and consumer staples dragged down the market. The Aussie dollar buying 69 US cents. Tony Sycamore, a market analyst at IG Australia, is on the line for us tonight. Tony, good evening.
10: James, good evening.
18: So do we have it on record where this has occurred before with the ASX 200, where it finished with the same point it did the day before?
10: I don't recall ever seeing an exact flat close like we saw today. There's been a number of plus one, plus two, or minus one, minus two type moves on a closing basis. But what we saw today is, I think, extremely rare. But I think what we need to be mindful of is that all of these types of flattish closes, they represent indecision and a lack of conviction to take the market either higher or lower. And I think with all the noise around the Middle East, property prices back home, among other things, it does make a lot of sense for the ASX 200 to have closed flattish today. And I think more broadly, over the past 5 weeks, we've seen the ASX 200 close around 8,800. So there doesn't seem a lot of interest in taking it away from that level at this point of time.
18: Now, tonight is a big night in the US because earnings season starts. The Fed chair is delivering a major speech and there's CPI data, which is being released. What are our expectations with the US and their cash rate this year, do you think?
10: This is as big as it gets for US markets. We've got earnings season kicking off. We've got five of the six big US banks reporting, which will give us really the first insights into the corporate health this quarter. At the same time, we get new Fed Chair Kevin Warsh. He's testifying before the US Congress. And we also get the June inflation numbers. Now, expectations are for headline CPI to ease slightly to around 3.8%. It was up around 4.2% last month, but that is expected to come down with the fall in energy prices, which of course are starting to be reversed. But other than that, if we do see the inflation come in hotter than expected this month, or if Warsh sounds more hawkish, we're already getting jitters about a potential rate hike before year end, it would definitely see yields rise in the US and it could cause the US stock market to come under pressure. So a lot of interest in what comes from that CPI number tonight.
18: Tony, a lot of our listeners would have banking shares. What do we think will happen with those over the next few months? I've heard people predicting that in light of the economic conditions and the feeling that we're heading towards a recession, or maybe, you know, unofficially are in a recession already, and with interest rates the way that they are and the war in Iran with the Middle East showing no signs of slowing down, that inevitably our big banks are going to take a hit. What say you?
10: Well, James, you're spot on. I mean, what's really caught my eye in the past 2 months, now it was 2 months ago that the budget was delivered, we've seen the ASX 200 financial sector rally around 9% over the past 2 months. Now, how exactly the current backdrop, which you've touched on, cooler housing prices, elevated inflation, subdued consumer confidence, can justify this rally is somewhat questionable. What we can say is there does seem to be some unwind of a long materials short banks trade, which did very well in 2026. And on top of that, investors are rotating, I think, back into the banking sector because it's seen as a defensive safe haven type play with all the uncertainty around it at this point of time.
18: Now, Light & Wonder, which is a gaming company, was the standout performer today, up 8% to $111.60 a share. What can you tell us about Light & Wonder?
10: Well, it was a standout on a very quiet day. The company reaffirmed its full-year guidance, reiterated its commitment to deleveraging the balance sheet, which helped ease some of the recent investor concerns we've seen in that stock. We don't have a huge number of pure-play gaming stocks here in Australia. Light & Wonder is one of the only ones we do have here. It's definitely been a volatile ride for investors, but this is the nature of the sector which it is in, and it was certainly a bright spot on an otherwise quiet day. So good to see Light & Wonder do well today.
18: The voice you're hearing is Tony Sycamore, a market analyst at IG Australia. Tony, lastly, is there a sector or a stock that you're keeping an eye on that our listeners should be keeping an eye on as well?
10: Right, there is. So when we saw the naval blockade part one, which the US imposed on Iran, we saw crude oil trading between $85 and $100. Now, here even at $81 a barrel for crude oil, it's still below the range which it traded in part one. So I think we're probably going to see the crude oil price continue to rally from here. And I think what that means is we need to be looking out for energy stocks like Woodside, Santos and Karoon Energy. I think they have further to run.
18: Tony, we appreciate your time. We'll chat to you again next week. Thank you.
10: Thank you so much.
18: Tony Sycamore, a market analyst at IG Australia with the market wrap. The ASX 200 finished exactly flat, 8,808. The Aussie dollar buying 69 US cents.
0: This is Ian Meikle, editor of Canberra City News. 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
5: And we say thank you to our friends at NAB for bringing us Let's Talk Business every week. This is a fascinating story, and it's a growing sport that's become very, very popular for weekend, weeknight activities, date nights, bucks parties, hens nights. Axe throwing has been one of the most unlikely success stories in Australian entertainment and hospitality, and what started as a niche novelty has grown into a sport with a dedicated following across the country with leagues, tournaments, and it's now a hotspot for corporate team building events as well. Now, I want to tell you tonight about one business that's doing fantastic work in this space. They're called Kiss My Axe. Kiss My Axe. And they're one of Sydney's standout venues in axe throwing, founded in 2020. They now operate three fully licensed locations across Sydney in Alexandria, Brookvale and Blacktown. Now, Jason McDonald is the co-founder of Kiss My Axe, and he's on the line for us tonight. Jason, welcome to the show.
6: Hi, how are you?
5: Great name, great business. Tell us all about your business, Kiss My Axe.
6: Oh, yeah, well, yeah, it is a great business. It's a fun business. Started, as you said, 5 years ago, just after COVID. Well, we got the business during COVID. We got a lease, and just as everybody started to come out of lockdown, we were open just at the right time, and everybody wanted to go out, and it just took off from there. And then quickly opened our second and third venues after that, after success of the first one. So, yeah, it's been doing really, it was really, really good.
5: That's amazing. Why did you think that this would be a success in Sydney and Australia? Have you been watching this unfold and grow in popularity in other parts of the world?
6: Well, basically, my background is hospitality. And, like, I came from the UK where my job was to open new venues for other people. So I understood the space really well, and I'd seen axe throwing taken off around the world. So I knew Sydney would love it, but there was just so much red tape with it. So when we got locked down and I had nothing to do, I lost my job because I was in hospo. And I remember everybody said, like, you can't go to work tomorrow if you work in hospitality. That's when I had the time to sit down and go, right, I'm gonna do this, and I always had the name Kiss My Axe, and so many people told me not to do it, and it wouldn't work. But I just remember thinking, how can it not work? Like, I know it's gonna be popular, but if I knew what I knew now about COVID, I probably wouldn't have made the decision to open a venue during COVID. But luckily, I had a bit of luck on my side as well.
5: Yeah, that's interesting. Now, just tell us how hard it is to manage having a licensed venue with an axe throwing venue and the insurances and the liabilities that come with a venue like this.
6: Yes, when you start off, there's a lot of things you don't know. But you don't know what you don't know. So there was so many hurdles to jump over, and I think you just got to keep going with it. But we had to speak to licensing. We had to speak to local council. We had to speak to the police. And then after all of that's ticked off, then you've got to try and get insurance. And people hadn't heard of Axthrone, so trying to speak to insurance companies and say, we want you to kind of insure us. And they're like, what are you doing? You're throwing axes. And we're like, And they're like, and nobody's trained. And we're like, nope. it was a tough conversation.
5: I'm amazed that you got it over the line, because with the amount of regulation and what you can and can't do in our capital cities, I'm amazed you could even get it.
6: Yeah, especially in Sydney as well. Oh. So that was the first hurdle, was getting the axe thrown open. And then a few months later, I said, okay, thanks, guys, but now can I have a liquor license? And they said, hang on a minute. So now you're throwing axes and now you want to add alcohol.
5: Yeah.
6: So, but luckily, I built all these connections with the liquor and gaming industry, and we take health and safety very seriously, and we ironed out exactly how we would run things. And you can't actually drink before you're throwing axes. So we don't let anyone intoxicated throw. Yeah. They do, I think, in Queensland, like you can have a beer before you throw, but you can't do two fun things at once in Sydney.
5: So. Yeah, understood. Hey, I've mentioned, obviously, you know, you'd be very big with corporate events, team building days, buxes, hens nights, dates, birthdays, but I'm fascinated by the competitive side with actual official tournaments. Just explain how that's unfolded in Sydney and Australia over the last few years, where there's teams competing for points.
6: I think that's a really good side of the business that a lot of people don't see. They see the fun corporate side, which we do very well, but a lot of our staff and customers have just recently been over to Canada to compete. So they had the full Kiss My Axe uniform going over there. And we did pretty well. There's a whole sport. So it runs every week for 8 weeks. So we do 8 week blocks, and you're basically throwing every night to try and get high in your, like, a league table. And then on the 8th week, there's a final showdown between everybody that's played, and anyone can win it. But the top player plays the bottom player. So the first 7 weeks are just seeding. It's created this little community of people that just really love it as a sport. And it's just a great place to hang out on a Monday, Tuesday or Wednesday night, really.
5: And you've seen venues, axe throwing venues, grow across the country, which indicates the sport is popular, but it's a really, really good activity just for a weeknight or for the weekend. Let me ask you though, you've now got 3 venues. That means you're paying 3 lots of rent. You've got 3 times as many staff. How do you manage those? Because it's very, very difficult for businesses now with all those overheads that grow and increase every 12 months. The rent, the minimum wage charges, I don't know whether your licensing or your insurance increases, but how do you manage that?
6: Yeah, everything is hard, I'm not going to lie, but it's me and my wife basically, and she works harder than anyone on the business. And in costs do go up every year. I think our insurance is massive now. Rents have increased a huge amount, but wages as well have gone up. Everything's gone up. Electricity is double from when we first signed the lease.
5: Yeah, just repeat that, though, for people that missed that, Jason. Your electricity bill has what since you opened?
6: Oh, it's doubled. More than doubled.
5: Right.
6: Yeah, since the beginning, yes.
5: Jason, just lastly, if you're doing this from scratch tomorrow all over again, and you were giving yourself if you're giving yourself one bit of advice to do something different or to learn a lesson a little bit earlier, what would you be saying?
6: Oh, that is a very good question. I think do your research and get good at negotiating. You've got to try to negotiate some good terms on your lease. I think that's what helped us at the beginning. We negotiated that if we closed due to the pandemic, that we won't have to pay rent. And luckily, that was in there that when we did close down the second time due to COVID, so we didn't have to pay rent. And then negotiating terms with your suppliers as well. It's a people business, so you have to be good with people. So if you're a people person, then definitely get into hospitality.
5: Well said, Jason. We really appreciate your time. Thanks for joining us on this week's segment of Let's Talk Business, brought to you by our friends at NAB. Thank you.
6: Thanks for having me.
5: That's Jason McDonald, the co-founder of Kiss My Axe. Now, they've got 3 fully licensed locations for our Sydney listeners at Alexandria, Brookvale and Blacktown. Great success story over the last 5 or 6 years.
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0: A report's found tech companies are not doing enough to protect men from sextortion claims. The eSafety Commission has received 2,000 complaints from July to December last year. Most were from men aged 18 to 24. Communications Minister Annika Wells is urging the coalition to back tougher laws for tech companies.
1: They are leaving us all to fight with one hand tied behind our backs. The Albanese government won't let that happen because big tech is looking for shortcuts. We will do everything in our powers to stop that from happening. Angus Taylor and the Coalition should be doing that as well.
0: A 16-year-old boy has been charged after a school stabbing in Brisbane South. Police say he was in a fight with a 17-year-old boy at the Islamic College of Brisbane. The injured boy is in a stable condition. A man's been arrested over violent crimes targeting hospitality venues in Melbourne. Alex Riddell reports.
2: A 20-year-old man has been arrested at his family home in the suburb of Essendon in Melbourne's northwest, accused of directing a string of violent crimes targeting the city's hospitality venues. The man is accused of tasking offenders with home invasions, arsons and kidnappings. Police have confirmed they believe the man contacted offenders via encrypted apps under the username Combank. Investigators will allege the man is high-ranking with an organised criminal syndicate whose leader is offshore. Alex Riddell, Melbourne.
0: An assistant nurse charged with sexually assaulting a resident at an aged care home in northern New South Wales has been refused bail. Police say the 79-year-old resident was assaulted in Maclean. A 27-year-old man is charged with offences including aggravated sexual assault. And a West Australian greyhound trainer has been suspended for 2 years over the death of a dog during a training run. Kevin Phillips was riding a quad bike as he exercised dogs. One died after getting tangled in a leash. In finance, one Australian dollar buying around 69 US cents.
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0: Collingwood's Billy Frampton is available for Saturday's blockbuster with Carlton after the AFL Tribunal downgraded a one-match ban for rough conduct to a fine. Former Swans coach John Longmire has held a second meeting with the Tasmanian Devils ahead of their entry to the AFL. West Tigers coach Benji Marshall has criticised reports he's fallen out with Jerome Luai. It follows the club's decision to move Luai on at the end of the season, 12 months earlier than planned. The Storm will be without Cameron Munster for up to 6 weeks as they fight to keep their finals hopes alive. Wallabies fly half Ben Donaldson says he will be fit to face Italy in Saturday's Nations Championship Test. That's news and sport.
4: 2CC weather. Alexander Watson Insulation. Canberra's cold. Your house doesn't have to be.
5: Got an overnight low of 0, morning frost, then sunny tomorrow and a top of 15. Thursday morning frost, then a sunny day, a top of 15 degrees. Friday morning frost, a partly cloudy day, 15 degrees. Saturday morning frost, a partly cloudy day, and a top of 16.
6: 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The Charlotte Pass Snow Resort, $89 Thursday deal. 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

0: Now it's back to John Stanley, right across Australia.
1: Good evening, everyone. Welcome along. Welcome to Tuesday night. Of course, in this hour, we get into finance and superannuation with our expert who'll be joining me shortly. Also, later in the hour, I want to look at the nuclear issue. And the Liberals come up with some proposals for nuclear, but we talk about the modular reactors that could be worked in with the data centres to provide them with the power that they need. We'd need, of course, to change the law to be able to do it, but just how practical is it? It's always a debating point, so I'm going to speak to an advocate for this and someone who's got some pretty detailed proposals on how it can happen later in this hour. Just on that feedback we've had in the last hour of our news hour, here we go. People don't realise that One Nation don't have the people to run a government. Well, at the moment, you've only got Pauline Hanson, Barnaby Joyce. That's effectively it at the moment. They do need to pre-select some people who can then have some heft and argue policies. But a lot of people are saying that they are going to stick with One Nation. All of the various comments I've been getting here tonight. Then I've got, does Liberal prefer Labor in power or One Nation? Obviously themselves, we need Labor out. This is from one of our listeners here, is talking about the approach. The point is, if you work together, is that going to make it more likely for Labor to be re-elected as opposed to trying to push One Nation down the polling numbers, and then the coalition can put itself into that position of being second and then reap One Nation preferences? That's the whole point. Greg says if house prices are halved, we won't have a banking system. That's probably right. And we did say at the beginning of the hour, and I won't run it past our expert, this proposal that Malcolm Roberts has put forward for a government bank, 5% 30-year loans that would run out in about a month unless they're prepared to spend hundreds of billions of dollars. So this is the point. You do need to look at the policies and see whether they would work. That's what we've tried to do. Sorry, folks, Angus hasn't worked out who the enemy is. That's from Jim. Plenty of other people who agree that rather than attack One Nation, you need to criticise them. So, look, thanks to all of you who provided feedback on all of that. And just on somebody of you last night sent me some notes. I wonder if it was being a bit mischievous, suggesting you'd had a leak on the latest Sky News YouGov poll that'd have One Nation back in front. In fact, it's lined up with virtually every other poll, showing a decline in support for One Nation. For what it's worth, Labor's on 28%. That's the primary vote they've got for Labor, a drop of 1%. One Nation's down 4% to 26%, and the coalition's up 3% to 20%. So they're still behind. This is in the YouGov poll, but they're trying to claw back those voters who are saying they're going to vote for One Nation into the coalition column. And based on that YouGov poll that's just lobbed not long ago, they're succeeding. They're getting a few of those One Nation voters who are committed to One Nation to switch and say, actually, well, we're going back to the coalition. That's the dynamic there. 131873 is the number. Here we go. At 10 minutes
0: now
1: past nine.
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1: It's all money and numbers these days, our debate, and we talk about housing and investments and trying to get some financial security. Joel Hardy's with us as he is every Tuesday from Jacaranda Financial Planning. So don't be shy. If you want to talk to Joel and ask him about any of these issues, you can call on 131873. You can text 0460 873 873. We are here providing general advice and information only, and always encourage listeners to get personal advice to ensure their personal objectives overall financial situation and needs are considered. That said, Joel, good evening.
2: Hello. How are you, John?
1: I'm not bad, not bad. Look, 131873, we are, of course, another week on, so I do check in with you because you do a lot of advice from people. Are they starting to look at how they're going to deal with these changes, or are people still waiting for some of the I's to be dotted and the T's to be crossed?
2: No, people are taking action now, and if you look at the cross-section of the share market, for example, and some of the momentum in terms of where people are moving their money to, there's definitely a clear preference at the moment to move into income, more income-generating type assets. So think ETFs that focus, John, on income, so when we say income, dividends, particularly distributions, think about bank accounts and term deposits, and also bonds as well. We've seen an uptick in some of these areas where income's looking more favourable under the tax system after these changes are introduced than gains are. And that's partly because marginal rates get applied to income. Now, marginal rates currently get applied to gains, but that will cease on 1 July next year when there's going to be a 30% floor on capital gains. So interesting to see the market start to react to this and investors voting with their feet in terms of where they're putting their money.
1: Yeah. And look, we did have the Parliamentary Budget Office. It's quite intriguing because the Parliamentary Budget Office, an independent assessment of the state of the budget. And it's come out today talking about the only way you can get into a surplus if you have big cuts to public service, record income tax, keep income taxes high, and you get a fair bit of carve out from the NDIS, that's the only way you're going to be really getting to reduce the budget deficit.
2: And even then, they're talking about surpluses not until 2035. So that's a long time away. That's 9 years away. And what's to say that the economic environment within that next 9 years is going to be favourable to the point where you can have quite a windfall from income taxes? Mm. I mean, we've talked extensively on the show about the disruption to the workplace from AI and other things like that. That may actually mean that there's less income tax. And then you've got that political challenge that's going on now around the NDIS and certainly the debate around the public service, how big it is, how small it is, and then, of course, other pressures from infrastructure, defence and the rest. So I'm not particularly optimistic about a return of surplus anytime soon.
1: I've got another little nugget that's popped up from the Parliamentary Budget Office report this evening. I'll share it with you in just one moment because it creates, I think, another dynamic. But let's look at a couple of these because we talk about restraining NDIS spending. Well, they're trying to do that. Then you've got cuts to public service, which have happened in the past, but under the coalition, as we saw, they cut a lot of public service jobs. They just replaced them with
2: consultants,
1: with urges from the big four consultancy firms. No one knows quite what they do apart from making lots and lots of public money. So you've got to can rationalise the public sector, but you've got to actually then not replace it with something else.
2: Well, maybe that's where things like AI come into the mix. I mean, we're already talking about it in my industry in terms of what roles, not necessarily cutting roles, but rather than hiring additional people, do you bring some sort of technology solution in to do more task-based types of work, you know, so to speak. So I don't know, John. I mean, the public service has certainly grown. The wages bill from the public service has certainly grown. When you throw into the mix state governments and local governments in there as well, there's a huge amount of people now either indirectly or directly related to the public service, and that's having an impact on productivity. But it's a challenge. It's no doubt it's a challenge.
1: And the other issue there, we talk about record income. So the record income tax has got this reliance on income taxes because we've been so stupid we haven't properly implemented the GST in the way it should have been done, and we've still got these ridiculous other taxes as well. I don't care. People say, oh, you're not going about that. Yes, I am, because it's a huge lost opportunity to get rid of those stamp duty. Why do we have stamp duty? All of that other stuff. And we're relying on income taxes. The presumption politically, and there's no way this won't happen, is that in the lead up to the next election, there'll be huge income tax cuts. They'll be promised big income tax cuts.
2: They'll
1: do that. So, and then this other one. So you go through this. This is a neutral look at the budget. So according to the, this is the Parliamentary Budget Office, they say if they increase the annual migrant intake. Now, remember, at the moment, they're running above what they've targeted.
2: Sure.
1: But they're saying if they put 40,000 more people into the country per year than under current assumptions, that would improve the budget bottom line by $80.6 billion over a decade. They say that if you then cut it by 40,000, then you'd over 10 years, the budget bottom line would be actually made worse by something like $80 billion. And they're saying because migrants are generally younger, they arrive in Australia at a working age, most of their education costs have been covered, deliver more in personal income tax and economic activity. Now, there'll be people who don't agree with that, but I've heard, again, I've heard the argument being put very strongly that, well, someone arrives here, they're ready to go.
2: Mm-hmm,
1: they're ready to go into the workforce. Mm-hmm. A lot of the people in the building industry say this, as opposed to, well, if someone's born, we've got to have them...
2: They've got educated and everything.
1: Educated.
2: Like that. Yeah.
1: But these are people who are ready to go into the workforce and start paying taxes.
2: Yeah.
1: Harry Trigopoff's, that's his argument.
2: Yeah.
1: And so that's the argument in there as well.
2: But where's the conversation? I mean, that's focusing purely on income taxes and individuals. But where's the focus, to your point, about looking at more indirect taxing across the board? I mean, you look at the gas issue at the moment, where apparently we get 6 cents in every dollar per petajoule or gigajoule or whatever the metric is that gets sent offshore. But then, of course, you've got competitor countries like Qatar. They collect six to ten times that. Okay, so that could fund some of that gap. Your GST point, as you made before. I mean, there's lots of other avenues to generate income for the country. And I just think, you know, perpetually adding more people and income tax, I mean, it's probably an old world model, but is it going to stack up
1: that's
2: in the future?
1: Point. That's the point. And the budget office spells it out.
2: Yeah.
1: Bring some more people in, the budget improves by this. Cut the
2: numbers
1: coming
2: them,
1: in.
2: Though, and you've got to
1: house them,
2: though, and you've got to...
1: I know,
2: infrastructure,
1: I know. And then, as we've said here plenty of times, Treasury sets the numbers, and then the state governments get a phone call or whatever and say, oh, this is how many we're next year, and then, they're not even asked, can they accommodate them? And then the local government has to work out how they're going to deal with it as well. Mm. So we're really running things very, very badly. I've got a message here, and I know we've got a few things to look at tonight, and particularly with lending and helping the kids, which is, I think, something a lot of people are interested in. But I've got this one from Yvonne. It says, is it possible for Joel to explain reverse mortgages? Now, they come in different forms.
2: They do.
1: But these are things that people are looking at to try to access the equity in their place. It might be to help.
2: Yes.
1: Might be to help their kids.
2: Sure.
1: Or it might be to essentially look after themselves. So can you give an overview of that?
2: Yeah, reverse mortgage, Yvonne, is where, let's say you've got a home and the home's worth $1 million and you owe nothing on that home, there's no mortgage at all. But you don't have maybe a lump sum in the bank or something like that, and you want to access some of the equity in that home, and this is really where it comes into it. You would approach a bank that offers a reverse mortgage. The bank then takes out a mortgage against your dwelling, and because you don't owe any money on it, they give you a lump sum of, let's say it's $100,000, okay? So they've taken a 10% stake in your $1 million property, and they've given you $100,000 in cash for that stake. That's fine, so you get the $100,000, but then what you then have is a small mortgage on that property that has an interest rate attached to it, and that accumulates over time. Unlike a normal mortgage, you don't pay back the bank at that point through regular repayments and therefore interest. That interest accumulates on the existing $100,000 amount. So let's say you take your $100,000 out of the house, they give it to you, and there's a 7% interest rate on that. So in the first year, that debt goes from $100,000 to $107,000. And then a year later, it goes up by another 7%. Yep. Okay, so you're following my drift there. When you sell the home, that mortgage has to be discharged. Okay, so if you've held it for 10 years, then you would owe $170,000 on the original $100,000 that you borrowed. That gets paid back to the bank. If you pass away, the same thing occurs. So you don't pay the money back in installments. It gets accumulated to that debt, and then when you eventually sell the home or pass away, that's when that is paid back. Look, they do work for people, and certainly if you need that money and you do need that lump sum, it can have benefits because you're able to access the money in that home that you've got that you wouldn't otherwise have. The alternative to it is a thing called the Centrelink Equity Access Scheme. If you're on an age pension, you can actually apply to Centrelink to get an extra amount of age pension paid to you, or a small lump sum. It's not anywhere near what you would get from a reverse mortgage, but it is an alternative. The interest rates on that are lower as well, somewhere around 3.5%, I think, John. So there's options there, but I hope I've explained that clearly, clearly to you.
1: Just on the interest rate, you use 7% as a measure. I think at the moment you're looking at what, high five, six? Is that
2: yes,
1: what they're?
2: Yeah,
1: they're
2: for doing? A standard so mortgage.
1: Is the argument that you're about 1-1.5% above what you'd be doing for a conventional variable mortgage?
2: It really depends. So the bank will do a risk assessment and they'll work out where is the dwelling based, what's the chances of capital growth, a whole range of different, what's it worth, for example, how much do you want to gain from that place? They'll then apply an interest rate that's will be more than your standard variable rate loan. Rates that I've seen vary somewhere between 7 and 9% annually.
1: Okay. And I think you can pay it back if you want.
2: Yeah.
1: And the other thing about them is that up till now, up till relatively recently, the presumption was, depending on where you live, but say you're in one of the growth areas, which is most of Australia right now, over the last, say, 10 years, that you think, all right, we're paying 7% on this, but the house's value is going up by more than 7% a year, so that's going to cover what's there.
2: Yes.
1: As opposed to now, where 7% growth, you're not going to be getting 7% growth in too many areas of Australia over the next few years, are you?
2: No, well that's really where it comes into the play, because you think to yourself, well, traditionally, property's grown at 6.6% every year for the last 50 years as a national whole, right? So some jurisdictions, I mean, if you look at Southeast Queensland over the last 12 months, it's been 16.5%. So you're well and truly ahead if you're in Southeast Queensland and you would have taken out one of these reverse mortgages in a 12-month period. But if you're in somewhere like Melbourne, where house prices have declined by 1%, very different to Queensland and Perth sorts of places.
1: That's right.
2: Then you actually, you could be stepping backwards. And that's, again, where you just got to be careful with how much you borrow, what the value. If you've got a $3 million house and you take out $100,000, well, it's not going to really scratch the sides.
1: Mm, of course.
2: But if you've got a $700,000 house and you take out $100,000, that could actually add up.
1: Yeah, that's right.
2: In a considerable way, yeah.
1: That's right. All right, 131873 is the number. We'll come back in a moment because I want to go through this going guarantor, helping the kids, because that's becoming a big issue. I'm sure people are talking to you about that right now. But in the meantime, your next seminar is Tuesday, the 28th of July, and I'll let me get my abacus out here, 14th today. Oh, 2 weeks from now.
2: 2 weeks from now, yeah.
1: It's a morning one
2: It's a morning one. It's a 10 a.m. one, and we've had a lot of interest for this, actually. So 10 a.m., Pitt Street in the city. It's in our office, and it's completely free to attend. So jacarandafp.com.au or 1-800-40-2610.
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4: the suburbs of Hughes, Curtin, Garran and Lyons will move from the central electorate of Canberra to the southern electorate of Bean, uniting the Woden Valley into a single electorate.
0: And world news impacts.
5: The United States and Iran are trading strikes amid the collapsing ceasefire in the Middle East.
0: When you need to know, Canberra's news leader is 2CC. 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
1: Let's get through some of your questions here and some of the advice that I'm sure you're being asked all the time, Joel Harty. We're talking, of course, finance and superannuation, but people talking about those lucky enough to be able to do it. If you haven't got the bank of mum and dad, if it's not there, people are struggling, young people. But gifting, lending or going guarantor to help your kids, there's a difference between each of those, isn't there?
2: There is a difference, yeah, that's right, John. So I'll start with the latter, going guarantor. Going guarantor is where you basically put up security of your property to the bank that your child is lending from to buy their place. So that then means they don't need to have as much of a deposit. It might mean they don't need to take out lender's mortgage insurance to buy the place. So it is a strategy that a lot of people do use where you go guarantor. It can cause some issues though. So one of them is, let's say, for example, that the child, for whatever reason, defaults on the property, can't pay the mortgage back, the bank can actually use, and the value of that home declines, this is a good example, then the bank can actually use the security that you've put up in your home and try and access part of that from you, which could create some problems. Other issues are more around where the value of the property falls and you can't get off that guarantor arrangement. When the property value rises, and assuming everything goes well, often you can then request in due course, once the equity reaches a certain level in your child's property, you can request that that guarantor arrangement gets removed. Other options are just simply gifting money to children. That's the simplest way to do it. You are giving up your own capital to do that. It is tax-free as a gift to children, and they can then use that money to either put in an offset account or certainly pay for a deposit. Banks tend to like that, the banks that are lending to your kids, because there's not a secondary loan on the actual property. But again, the issue can arise if the marriage breaks down and there's a separation and there's a claim on the assets, and getting that money back can be a challenge.
1: Did I cough all over you there? Because I'm in different studios. Did that cough button work or not? Did it? Oh, it worked.
2: Okay. You didn't reach me, mate, so that's okay. I'm over here. I'm probably 6 feet away from you.
1: Let me just ask this question. This is from one of our listeners. If I take $100K from my super, put it into my bank, and then leave it to my son with a will, does he pay? Well, I presume he's, does he pay tax on that?
2: No tax. No. There's no tax on cash at all. So there's no tax paid on any money gifted as cash through the estate, nor is there any tax payable when you take it out of super. Yep. So there is no tax on that money.
1: Colin from Ryde, I think, did he call this through? Because he's saying, what's advice on paying a premium? I think on superannuation he hasn't contributed to in over 12 months. So if he's got no contributions in over 12 months, paying a premium or
2: insurance premium?
1: Oh,
2: yeah, life insurance premium.
1: Oh, yeah, that's what he's saying.
2: Total and permanent disability premium. Yeah, look, you just got to make sure, Colin, that you have a balance in there that is sufficient to fund those premiums over the course of time, as long as you want to keep the cover. It might be that you choose to make a small contribution. It might be that you choose to roll over some of your existing money from a secondary account in super to the one that's got the insurance. That's fairly common. If your balance falls below $6,000 in a super fund, the insurer or the super fund will notify you that they may cancel your insurance. You can then either elect to contribute to the fund, or you can fill out a form where you wish to elect to retain the cover regardless of whether you contribute or not, okay? And the balance can fall below $6,000. There's a couple of options there. Just assess, I guess, you know, whether or not you need the cover and what it's costing and all that sort of thing.
1: Okay, yeah, and first, a bit of housekeeping. Check your super, see what's
2: coming
1: insurance
2: out.
1: Is in there.
2: Yes,
1: and what fees are in there. Can you shop around, can't you?
2: To an extent, if you've got an existing super fund that's got group insurance in it. Yeah. Okay.
1: Sorry.
2: You okay?
1: I'm doing the best. Give me some water. Thanks. I'm battling away here, doing the best I can.
2: Oh, well, you're a trooper.
1: And you know what the beauty of this is?
2: Yeah.
1: The beauty of this is that AI's not going to be able to do this. People will be listening going, he sounds the same every night. Whereas with this, you get the full panorama of winter.
2: You do.
1: You know, Mondays after a big football game, the voice is raspy, all of that. So anyway, go on. Sorry.
2: Look, certainly, if you've got an existing super policy and it's got group cover in it, normally that cover is linked to that particular super fund, okay, because the super fund will have a preferred insurer. But if you've got cover outside of super, or if you've got what's called underwritten cover, that's where you've taken out a policy, they've assessed you medically, and then that's being paid through the super fund, that can always be replaced with a more cost-effective insurer, typically down the line, and get re-underwritten. So there are options there.
1: Yeah, and look, the other thing I think, and there's a question here from one of our listeners saying, is it still the case that if you're on a pension, you're limited to gifting a maximum of $10,000 per year? That's from Sandy.
2: It is a fact, yes. So if you're on a pension, you can gift $10,000 per year up to a maximum of $30,000 in 5 years. So it's not $10,000, Sandy, every year. It's capped at $30,000 over 5 years. But what essentially happens there is anything that you exceed that limit by still gets counted as your own asset. So it's not like they're going to cut off your pension if you gift more than $10,000 a year. They're simply going to assess that excess money as your own asset for up to 5 years. So, you know, you can look at that as a penalty of sorts, but it's not like they're going to say, well, you've actually broken the rules and you're not going to get a pension anymore. They'll just assess that money remaining as your money for up to 5 years. It's called deprivation.
1: Yeah, so as an example, if someone's assets are deemed, and that's assets outside the family home, deemed to be, say, $500,000, might be super, cost of your car, whatever it might be, and you then give $20,000 in a year, you go over the 10.
2: 20 is fine in a year because there's a 30 over 5, but let's say you give $100,000.
1: Okay, yep. And so above the 30, that 70 would be added to your assets.
2: Well, it still counts as your assets.
1: So you don't
2: get a favoritism from the age pension as such.
1: So to say, so you'd be working on 570 as your assets, and that would then be what your pension would be, I'm assuming. And
2: well, they're not necessarily. They're not adding it to your assets, but they're suggesting that you're not going to get an extra amount of a huge increase in the age pension because you've gifted away half of your assets, for example.
1: All right. Yeah. And is there a tax-free limit if you take money out to give away to your child? Tax-free limit?
2: It's 100%. Well, there's no limit. There's no limit. You could gift as much as you want.
1: Yep.
2: Yeah, from a tax perspective.
1: Not sure what to make about this. AI couldn't possibly replace you. Or the coughing, whatever. Anyway, there you go. Found our listeners there. Hopefully, we might be one of the last bastions. We could be sitting here doing this program in a world where everything's AI. I'll be talking to a hologram from Jacaranda Financial Planning. We're watching football
2: Hopefully
1: teams.
2: It doesn't cover
1: be
2: that.
1: Watching football holograms, you know, where it's all done, you know, with
2: Star Wars style.
1: And we'll be the last, bastion. Anyway, all right. Look, there's a whole lot of actions you need to take per age, but I think the one that I think is always worth making sure that we note is that one, and it could be one of our listeners or it could be someone in your orbit. Once you get above 70, you can't put any extra into your super once you're 75, apart from downsizing or if you're working for someone. So
2: 75 is the cutoff.
1: And
2: yes.
1: People get caught with that because they might think, oh, I've got this investment property. I'll eventually liquidate it and put it into super. And I guess you've had people come in and say, well, how old are you?
2: Yeah, absolutely.
1: They're 75. They've missed it.
2: They have, yeah. As you say, John, if you're over 75, then the only thing you can do is downsize contributions, which is $300,000 if you downsize your home. So that means you've had the property more than 10 years You've lived in it for part of that 10-year period, and you're over 55, so you can do a downsizer once per lifetime.
1: Just a final one, and we're going to get a lot of these, I think, in the next year, from Peggy. For future capital gains tax calculation on selling an investment property after 1 July 2027, must I get a formal valuation? What does it cost? Can I value the property based on my own research of the market value? Can we rely on the ATO's equation for calculating this?
2: Yeah, look, there's no perfect answer there, Peggy. I mean, you can get any valuation you want. It doesn't have to be a formal valuation, but you want to do it for your own peace of mind so that you know exactly where the point is that you're covered under the old rules and under the new rules. I just think it's best practice and good housekeeping to get a valuation. One professionally done, obviously, is the best approach, but certainly any valuation that's going to be able to draw a line in the sand between what the gain has been under the existing 50% discount and what any future gains will be there forward. So it's important to have that for your own peace of mind.
1: Yep, okay. I was just trying to think. Remember, I think the insulation scheme, when we had all these people suddenly become insulation suppliers, I wonder if there might be a lot of people think, I might just become a home valuer. In about June of next year, put up the shingle, I'm a home valuer. Yeah. Come and see me.
2: Yes.
1: Interesting.
2: I don't know whether you need to be a licensed real estate agent. I don't know how long it takes to become one of those, but you never know, John.
1: Yeah, if you gift in the 5 years before you retire and receive an age pension, that's counted as an asset as well.
2: It is, correct. That's exactly right. Good point to raise. Good point to raise.
1: Okay, listen, I'm going to have to leave it there at 20 minutes to 10. We're going to do this again next week, and your next seminar, 28th of July, Pitt Street in the City.
2: 10 a.m. It's completely free to attend. jackarandafp.com.au or 1-800-40-2610. The budget, new financial year, always a good time.
1: Yeah, there was one, and we'll get to it next week. Just if you downsize, the impact that might have with capital gains tax and how that interacts with downsizing and the money that you put in, because you're still subject to capital gains tax, stamp duty, all of those things, aren't you? If it's a residential property, but downsizing is the
2: your
1: family home.
2: Yeah, well, typically it is. I mean, there are some rules around that, but typically.
1: Let's go through that next week, because there's a few interesting ones that you can do with that, as you've told me before.
2: Sure.
1: But don't forget, jackarandafp.com.au, that's Joel's website. My apologies to, I've had a few issues there. I've got my water here now. Apologies to you as well, Joel. And
2: no problem. Get some rest, eh?
1: And if anything happens and bursts out in your building tomorrow, nothing to do with me.
2: Thanks.
1: At 21 to 10.
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3: 17 minutes to 10 is the time here on this Tuesday night. Don't forget we'll do TV after 10 o'clock. We've got the Brain Game coming up as well. But I want to do this tonight because we talk a lot about the things that are wrong, and if there are solutions that are staring us in the face, then we should be talking about those solutions and examining whether those solutions would actually work. Now, nuclear is an issue that is constantly to the fore right around the world. Keith Wallahan, the former Liberal MP, he joins us as a NewsHour guest. He'll be back on tomorrow night because he's plated this idea, his idea, of these new data centres, some of the new data centres, then providing their own power if they're prepared to build a modular or a micro nuclear reactor. These are big outfits, and maybe even do it in a regional area and see whether it works. It may even provide the power for a small country town. That might be that potential with these things. Whenever I raise it, people talk about the long lead time for these things, whether they are now being commercially available, and how quickly we could implement them here if we removed the ban on nuclear power. Someone who's been talking about this and advocating it for a very long time is Rob Parker. He's a civil engineer, nuclear energy advocate. He's got a whole lot of academic qualifications, but he knows his stuff on this. And I'm intrigued because we're hearing about modular nuclear reactors, which, as I understand it, they can be put anywhere and you can have combined numbers of them that make the power plant bigger. And then we hear about these micro nuclear reactors. So let's find out about them, where they are. Rob Parker, good evening.
4: Good evening, John. Lovely to speak with you, and good evening to the listeners.
3: Well let's just start, because it was a year ago, I think, that the British Prime Minister, he's not there much longer, but he was talking about a new nuclear age and doing deals for modular reactors in the UK. How real are these, and how easily could we put them in here? Are they commercially available, and who would be involved in doing it?
4: Okay, John, I visited a site in Ontario, and they are building them on Lake Ontario, actually, at Darlington.
3: Yep.
4: It's a General Electric BWRX 300, which means it's about 300 megawatts. And if we relate that to one of our coal plants, typically a coal plant's got 4x600 generators, say 2.4 gigawatts. Well, these are about half of one of those generators.
3: Right.
4: So about an eighth the size of one of our large coal plants.
3: And is this what we're talking about? We're talking about micro nuclear plants.
4: No. No, John. So the notion of the BWRX-300 is put that into the slot of what are generally characterised as small modular reactors.
3: Right, okay.
4: But when we go to the micro, that is the notion that we can have something where I said the BWRX-300 is 300 megawatts. We go to micro, we're getting down around the 20 megawatts, 20,
3: right,
4: maybe 50.
3: Okay.
4: Yeah. So they are quite small, and the aim with those is to ensure that they can be almost a plug-and-play device, as you described in the intro. That's the aim. Of course, I've been watching the development of these concepts in the United States, and at present it appears as though that notion is really being compartmentalised for military use.
3: Right.
4: As you make nuclear power plants smaller and smaller, the unit cost start to get a bit out of hand. And so the micro notion is a nice one. Whether it will actually ever stack up commercially is probably another point.
3: Mm.
4: But I was up at Mount Piper's Power Station, that's near Lithgow, on Friday. And nearby was the old Wallerawang plant. And they've got a great cooling tower there. And they were talking about putting data centres at that old site,
3: yes,
4: to take advantage of part of the old infrastructure, and they would fit quite well, and that's a community that definitely needs them. So there are options, and they'd be relying there, of course, on our existing grid power and not necessarily nuclear.
3: I should let our listeners know, because I'm doing this with you because you've sent out a note where you've got a number of videos that are on your website and people can have a look at how all this works and what your proposals are. But can I just ask you, as a hypothetical, if the decision was made, all right, let's call everyone's bluff that says we can do this and we'll remove the ban on nuclear power and let's see who comes forward and has a go. So let's say that ban's gone. How quickly could you set one up, say where you've just described, to hook into the existing system?
4: Okay, so Ontario Power Generation doing really well with that BWX 300. That's currently the only one that's being built commercially out there. And so if we tried to build one of those, we've got in our Commonwealth partner in Canada, a great model, and I reckon that they could probably help us if we stopped playing around, as you suggest. 2039, I reckon we have one sitting on the grid. The first of them in Canada will probably be supplying electrons to the grid around about 2029, 2030.
3: Yeah, and that extra 10 years for us would be because we'd really have an industry here. We're going to build an industry from scratch. Is that what you're saying as well?
4: No, I want to really push back on that. I think we sell ourselves short there, John.
3: But you're still talking 2039. It's a long way away, isn't it?
4: Yeah, it is, but you've got to work out where the site is. I mean, we'd not want to fall in a hole like they've done at Snowy Hydro 2 and not do all your proper site investigations, all your site characterisations. People always say, I'll just start it tomorrow. But you do have to go into checking you've got enough water on the site for 80 years, which is what these would last. But the Canadians could help us put it into place. We have got a very good civil engineering industry in this country. 85% of the construction is straight civil engineering. So let's not get too caught up in this. You know, I go to these coal plants, Bayswater and Mount Piper, and I look at what we've achieved at those places. Mm. Nuclear power plants, about the same degree of difficulty, and we've done those.
3: So, but we're still going to, it's in the medium term, short to medium term, there's nothing wrong with forward planning. I mean, if we go back, I think in a time machine, we'll probably go back and implement much of the Bradfield scheme. It would be a lot better off in this country. So we do need long-term planning, but it requires a bit of foresight.
4: It does. We have to put in place, and none of this is hard. I mean, the United Arab Emirates did it very quickly. So we need to put parts of the bureaucracy into place. You need a regulator. You need to get all your ducks in the row in terms of legislation, site characterisation, they call it, all of those pre-planning things, so that when you put a shovel in the ground, it goes like a Swiss watch. You're not trying to reinvent things. And the Canadians would be able to bring their expertise here and help us, our Commonwealth cousins, could really help us do it.
3: Look, I'm assuming this is all spelt out in your videos, so people can have a look at those. Just one final question, if I could ask you on this, because if you're talking 2039, we're using more and more renewable energy, and whether people like it or not, there's more of it being built. By the time we get to 2039, what's the economic model when so much of our power during the day is going to come from panels, solar panels and wind during the day? So would government have to underwrite this?
4: Yes, but I would like to make one pretty strong point. The economics for nuclear is underpinned by what you do not have to build. You do not have to build all the transmission. You do not have to build more pumped storage like Snowy Hydro.
3: Yeah, I understand. Those
4: parts that are not generation, the transmission, distribution, network costs, they are the dearest part of our current bill, and they're going to more than double with this solely renewables rollout. That's the bit that's going to get us. That's why we've got to get on with nuclear and start to plan it.
3: All right.
4: Because as you rightly said, if we just keep building, rolling it out, then the window, the economic benefit of nuclear will lapse.
3: Yep.
4: And it'll be difficult.
3: I understand.
4: Further down the track.
3: I get it. Rob, great to talk to you. Let's keep in touch and we'll do this again. People can look at your, I'll give people the address of your website where they can see your videos as well. And we'll talk soon. Thank you so much for your time.
4: Thanks a lot, Sean. Lovely to speak with you. And good evening to the listeners.
3: Rob Parker there at 8 to 10.
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6: 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Hi, I'm Kelly, a proud Kaurna, Noongar and Ngarrindjeri woman from South Australia and a mum of four. 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
3: 131873 is our number here at 5 minutes to 10. Just the, I think what Robert was saying there, you can get one up and running by 2039. One of the issues, and I guess this is where all this stuff's got to be costed by then, you think that Snowy 2.0 might actually be up and running. Who knows? Who knows? It's a huge, huge project. And then you've got all of the transmission lines that are being built right now and all of the renewable energy areas. So the question then is, if you then bring nuclear into the equation, where it will sit when there's so much energy being generated by these other a lot of these are private outfits that have come in that are then being assured they're going to be generating power into the future. So it's not going to be easy, all of this. And Robert Parker, his outfit, and they call themselves Nuclear for Climate Australia, which of course makes sense because we're talking here about an emission-free source of power. Nuclear for Climate Australia. You can just go to their website, Nuclear for Climate, just all one word, .com.au, and that's where you can find these videos they've put together. This one's called Fixing the Energy Blunder, and they've talked about where you could put nuclear plants on the existing grid. So, as I say, I know a lot of you are very interested in that. So if you want to go and have a look, he's been pushing on pushing this for a very long time, Robert. He's very passionate. He knows his stuff. So if you want to go and find out more, that's where you go. 3.5 to 10 right now.
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3: Yes, here we are. 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
23: Good evening, I'm Jamel Wells. A 16-year-old's been charged over a stabbing at an Islamic school in Brisbane. Amy Drew reports.
24: Emergency services were called to the Islamic College of Brisbane in Karawatha just before midday. Police allege two boys were involved in an altercation before a 17-year-old was wounded with a small knife, causing life-threatening injuries. He was rushed to the PA hospital and is now in a stable condition. A 16-year-old boy was arrested in a nearby suburb after allegedly leaving the scene. He has been charged with one count each of acts intended to maim, disfigure, disable and unlawful possession of a weapon and will face the Richlands Children's Court tomorrow. Amy Drew reporting.
23: Opposition leader Angus Taylor says he criticises rival

0: have failed in Western Australia, with staff ready to walk off the job. Chelsea Bowden reports.
1: It was the ninth bargaining meeting between the mining giant and unions since October. For the first time, the Fair Work Commission was in attendance to help the sides reach a fair deal, but to no avail. No deal was reached, and the 10th meeting has been booked for next Tuesday. In the meantime, the Combined Ports Union says its members will go ahead with an 8-hour strike at BHP's Port Hedland Export Terminal on Thursday. It'll be the first time this century that union workers have agreed to take strike action in WA's Pilbara region. Chelsea Bowden, Perth.
0: And a charity memorial garden has been targeted by thieves in Western New South Wales. Plants worth $2,000 have been stolen from the National Association for Loss and Grief Garden in Dubbo. In finance, one Australian dollar buying around 69 US cents.
2: For Canberra's best coverage of the NRL, join the Continuous Call team every Saturday and Sunday from 1pm. 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
0: Bulldogs captain Stephen Crichton has been named on an extended bench to face the Tigers on Saturday as he battles an arm injury. The AFL Tribunal has downgraded a one-match rough conduct ban for Collingwood's Billy Frampton. He's now available for Saturday's blockbuster with Carlton. The world's best golfers are preparing for the final major of the year, the Open Championship at Royal Birkdale in the UK. Former world number one Jordan Spieth feels he's in contention after improving his recent form.
3: There are things I can do now that I can do significantly better than I could when I was number one in the world. There should be nothing that should stop me in my own head of being able to search and believe that I can reach that again.
0: Seven Aussies will tee off from Friday morning, including former champion Cameron Smith. That's news and sport.
4: 2CC weather. Alexander Watson Insulation. Canberra's cold. Your house doesn't have to be.
5: Got an overnight low of 0, morning frost, then sunny tomorrow and a top of 15. Thursday morning frost, then a sunny day, a top of 15 degrees. Friday morning frost, a partly cloudy day, 15 degrees. Saturday morning frost, a partly cloudy day, and a top of 16.
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0: Evening, everyone. Welcome along. It is 8 minutes past 10 on this Tuesday night. Just on our previous conversation just there about nuclear power and renewables, and I'm getting a couple of different messages. Just, in fact, two separate listeners who've obviously spent tonight looking at where the power's coming from in different parts of the country. South Australia is running largely on gas, not much wind power being provided there, and they're saying, well, this is one of the problems. And it is a problem because during the day, you've got solar panels on the roof, solar panels now increasingly on industrial sites, so we have to integrate all of that, but there's no reason why we can't at least have a look at whether some of these, as they call them, micro-nuclear plants or modular nuclear plants may work for us somewhere down the track. 131873 is the number. It is what I like to call our TV clinic coming up shortly. So again, if you've had any questions about television, things you've, and we want to make it a bit of a free-for-all tonight, give you a chance to talk to our guru, ask the guru. Anything to do with television, maybe some of the mysteries, some of the things you've seen in television that you'd like to ask. 131873. I've actually got two come to mind straight away, which I'll be asking him shortly. But that's coming up in a moment. Before we do all of that, we're going to do this.
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0: Now, tonight, look, our Brisbane listeners have got a 4BC prize pack, but in the end, I think what you really want is the John Stanley Mr. Magoo mug, which will come your way. If you're in Sydney, or of course, if you're outside Sydney, this is a double movie pass to see The Odyssey. It's on 70mm, this wide and ultra-high definition at the Hayden Orpheum, which is that magnificent cinema there on the north side of Sydney, the Hayden Orpheum, and it's a terrific movie, this one, The Odyssey. And it's kicking off at the Hayden Orpheum from July 16. So you win the double pass to that if you're in the Greater Sydney. We'll send you a 4BC prize pack. If you're outside Greater Sydney, we'll work something out for you and make sure. But you do get the mug, the John Stanley Mr. Magoo mug. And let me ask this question and make sure I don't spit out the answer, because it's Bastille Day. And because it's Bastille Day, I could have asked a question about the guillotine, but I'll save you that. So here's my question, because we're about to do television. In 1967, what is now described as the first internationally televised song was broadcast around the world. You can still find it. Quite a remarkable thing this was. It was broadcast all over the world, a performance of a song in 1967. So all you got to do is tell me, what is the song and why has that song got a link to Bastille Day? So it was a song, a really well-known song. They performed it, this very well-known band, and it was televised all over the world. So what was the song and how does that song link to Bastille Day? I'm sure you'll work that one out. First person to call through with the answer I'm looking for, which is the correct answer, you win the prizes tonight at 11 after 10.

0: Yes, a little piece of genius, of course, from Mel Brooks, that particular TV show. But let's go to Wayne. Wayne, what's the answer we're looking for here?
1: Yeah, John, it's the Beatles' All You Need Is Love, and it starts with the French national anthem.
0: Can we just hear the start of that song, if we can, right now? Yes, it does. And you can find that... Well done, Wayne. You've got the prize tonight. You're going to get yourself the double pass to go along and see The Odyssey. 70 millimetres it is. Wide, ultra-high definition. That would be a treat at the Hayden Orpheum, that magnificent Mike Walsh complex there at the north side of Sydney there at Cremorne, the Hayden Orpheum. You can book your tickets at Orpheum, O-R-P-H-E-U-M, orpheum.com.au. And if you go to YouTube, you can actually see that performance in vivid colour by the Beatles doing All You Need Is Love, which is such a good song. 12 minutes past 10. Let's get into this right now.
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0: Yes, we spend an hour here on radio every Tuesday night talking about television. And Mr. Rob McKnight, who's got his own Tonight Show now, McKnight Tonight. He's got TV Black Box, which he co-founded, which is a fantastic website. Lots of information about TV. He is a broadcaster and a very experienced TV producer. He knows where all the bodies are buried. Rob, good evening to you, mate. How are you?
4: Good evening, John. You know, I'm in a mood tonight.
0: Oh, no.
4: I would love your listeners to call in with any TV questions they've got, because I'm in the mood to cause some mischief and reveal all.
0: Okay. I've got one. Let me kick off with one right now, if I can, because and we've seen it a lot in movies like all the movies that have satirised or dramatised, particularly television news. So when a weather person is standing in front of that map and talking, can they actually see it? How does it work with that? That's because I've always looked at it and gone, oh, I don't think I could do that.
4: Yeah, what you're talking about is Chroma Key. Now, a lot of people know it as blue screen or green screen. A lot of people are aware of this effect now because pretty much you can use it on any app. So in the old days, because now they tend to have giant monitors so they can see what's on happening behind them. But in the old days, they used to just have a green screen and the map of Australia would be keyed behind them. So they would take all the green and replace it with a map of Australia and with the weather chart. And so what they do is they turn sideways to the camera and there is a monitor just at the side of the set where they look at that and they point to where the bits are on the map. So they're not actually looking behind them. They're actually looking sideways so that they can see the monitor and point. You know, there's a cold front coming through Sydney. Melbourne will have a fine day, all that kind of stuff.
0: Because I would find it, I'd be putting the wrong hand up, I'd be making an absolute mess. It's
4: an art form.
0: Yeah.
4: It really is. And it broke a lot of people who couldn't do it.
0: Yeah, because it's appearing on television is harder than it looks, doesn't it? You've got to make sure you don't jump around. You've got to look after where your hands are going. I know, you know, people have got used to it now, and you can start talking about your own Tonight Show, but there is an art to looking at a camera and looking natural and not looking silly.
4: Nothing you see on television is real. Okay, so even the 6 p.m. news, they're choosing camera angles that don't show off the set, that don't show the messy studio. They're putting makeup on their faces to look natural. And if you go back to the famous debate between John Kennedy, and Richard Nixon,
0: that's right.
4: JFK and Richard Nixon, the people who watched the television debate all felt that John Kennedy had won. And the reason they thought that is because he had taken the option of wearing makeup. They had come to him and said, you need to put makeup on for the shine. He went, okay. Richard Nixon said, I'm not wearing that. And Richard Nixon looked strange and sweaty and didn't look natural on camera, whereas JFK having the powder and the makeup looked natural. Those people who heard it on the radio actually thought Richard Nixon had won. And so it showed the difference in the power of television and how it can affect your thought on something when you see it, because Nixon didn't look natural because of the lack of makeup. So with television, yes, you're there waiting for that moment to get the cue and start speaking, especially when it's live. And you know, people will judge your tie, your shirt, your jacket, how you have your hands on the scripts. There is so much going through your mind while you're trying to read an auto cue and get the words right.
0: Yeah. One of the first times I did one of those, you know, those news crosses they have on the weekend, Sunrise and Today.
4: Yeah.
0: This goes back a very long way. We're probably talking, I think we're talking 2001, actually, when the Tampa arrived. And it was Saturday morning and they did one of those things and they had Neil Mitchell in Melbourne. And they got me to walk down to the end of my street. This is Today Show, Saturday Today, and was next to the harbour. So a 10-minute conversation about the political ramifications, what was happening at the time. And I'd never done any live television like that before. And so I did it, and I thought it was, you know, made some profound points. I've gone home, and I thought it was pretty good. Unfortunately, I think I spent most of the time jiggling my leg because I was nervous. And it was noticed by a few people, including someone called Ray Hadley, and never heard the end of it. And so you can do something, you think, you know, and you can make some comments that are profound, but if the image is wrong, that's correct. All people are going to remember.
4: And that's where it's different on radio. Of course, now, though, there is live streaming, but with radio, you get to be behind the mic. And the other thing with television, especially when you're doing remote live crosses like that, is the delay in your earpiece. You'll say something, but by the time it gets to the studio and they respond to you, there might be a second delay. And when you're out there doing the live cross, it feels very unnatural, but the viewer at home isn't noticing. But if you jiggle, you're going to look a bit weird.
0: You're going to look stupid, which I did, and I never lived it down. 20 past 10 it is. Look, if you've got to talk to Rob, the lines are open. If you want to argue with him, there might be something you've heard him say in the past. You might have something you saw on Studio 10 years ago and it's been stewing for years. Do you want to take issue with him? Anything at all. Within reason, give us a call, 131873, or something you want to see or know about. I've got a few here that I want to go through with you as well. So if you've got any suggestions, comments, shows that you'd like to recommend, give us a call or send it through to us, 0460 873 873. Do you know a James of Concord? Because he's saying here, and I'm not going to do this because, and I don't want it being played. He says, congratulations to Robbie, picked Spain before the World Cup. They're in the final four. Well, in the final four. That doesn't mean, you know, doesn't mean anything. I picked.
4: You know what? Good on England. James from Concord, because I didn't even remember. And you know what I do love, John?
0: Yep.
4: A lot of your listeners pop by youtube.com/@McKnight Tonight. And when they come and have a look at my internet show, they always say, I listen to you on 2GB and 4BC with John Stanley, and I've come to have a look because you promote it so much, and what a letdown it is.
0: Let's just take a break if we can and come back after this because there's some questions for you, interesting ones actually.
4: Great.
0: And I may have an example of a Stanley was right. You know how you love your McKnight is right? I've got one.
4: Well, you wouldn't even let us play the jingle.
0: No, but this is a different one. This is my one. At 20 past 10. 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
6: the suburbs of Hughes, Curtin, Garran and Lyons will move from the central electorate of Canberra to the southern electorate of Bean, uniting the Woden Valley into a single electorate.
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0: 25 past 10 here on this Tuesday. We talk television every Tuesday night with Mr. Rob McKnight. Just this note from one of our listeners, because one of my mates watches Farmer Wants a Wife. He really likes it. And I know its ratings have been good, but this is the feedback. Can't tell you how disappointed I've been with the current episodes of Farmer Wants a Wife. It's so bad and contrived, I stopped watching. Let's give the Aussie public some serious TV. So it's rating well, though.
4: There's been a bit of backlash against Farmer Wants a Wife because there's a feeling that it has tried to copy the MAFS format and been overproduced and not really chasing real love. You know, casting for aggression and drama, basically. So one of the great things about Farmer Wants a Wife is that it was the true love story. It wasn't contrived. I mean, it's contrived to a point, but my point being that it wasn't the soap opera of MAFS. Now, of course, you're Channel 7, you're going, couldn't we just use a bit of MAFS? It's the biggest thing on TV. But you've got to understand your product. And people have certain expectations for MAFS and they have certain expectations for Farmer Wants a Wife. And I think we talked about this, whether it was this year or last year, that Channel 7 has to be very careful about doing a copycat of MAFS because that's not what the audience wants from Farmer Wants a Wife.
0: Yeah, and Married at First Sight, and again, so you think it's got to the point now where if you're watching Married at First Sight, you're going to go, Well, this is pretty boring. They look like they're really well matched. Where's the drama here? Everyone seems happy there. And then you might have two weddings in one night where they're all happy. They seem to be perfectly well suited. The in-laws think it's fantastic. The friends think it's fantastic. As a producer, suddenly Rob McKnight's been put in the chair to look after maths, and they served that up for you for the first episode. Come on, let's get the old kind of honesty out from Get Smart. What would you be doing?
4: Well, that's when you pull out a partner swap. Like they've done in the past. They've done that. And that's what they do. Oh, this is a bit boring. Swap the partners, see what happens. You know, like the fact is, John, though, maths is lightning in a bottle. Channel 9 has created the worldwide format for Married at First Sight now. They've changed it. But 9 and Endemol Shine Australia will be very worried because Panorama, the BBC investigative program, is actually doing an investigation into Married at First Sight Australia.
0: Oh, really?
4: They are talking to previous contestants.
0: Oh, yeah.
4: And you might remember a month or so ago, they did an investigation into the UK edition, which has resulted in criminal charges because there were sexual assault allegations.
0: Oh, okay.
4: Police have followed up those allegations. There have been arrests. And so we don't know what may come out of a Panorama investigation because they certainly know how to get to the bottom of a story.
0: Okay. Now, let's go to Steve, who's got a question. Hello, Steve.
12: Good evening, gentlemen. How are we tonight?
0: Good, good.
12: Yeah, just a quick fact. I'm a big fan of Skippy, a great Australian show. Someone was telling me at work the other day, apparently the young fella that played Sonny in the show branched out after the series and now owns a meat exporting company to Asia that exports kangaroo meat. Is that true or not?
4: Yeah, I did hear that. And doesn't he call it Sonny's Revenge?
0: Sonny's Revenge.
12: Like that. Someone was telling me, I thought we should offer a bit ironic, you know.
0: Wow, Sonny's Revenge.
4: You know,
0: Revenge.
4: When I heard that, the thing that got me was, why is it Sonny's Revenge? Skippy always used to look after him. What's Sonny got to be revengeful for?
12: It's on every night at 7 o'clock. It's a great show. I've been watching it for a few weeks now. It's a great, great show.
0: Skippy. All right. Good on you, mate. Thank you very much for that, Steve. 131873 is the number. Now, let me see. I've got this one question for you. Morning show interviews. Mm-hmm. You looked after, of course, morning shows across a couple of different networks with the morning show interviews with guests. And I'm guessing you're talking about breakfast ones. Are all the questions fed to the host's earpieces from the show's producer, Paul wants to know?
4: No. So there's a couple of things that happen. For each guest, a brief is put together. And there's an intro and questions, and so there are questions on the auto cue. But a couple of things can happen. The hosts might decide to go off script and ask different questions and follow up to something that's happened. I, as a producer, if I heard something, I would offer up possible questions to the hosts in their earpiece where I'd say, follow up that question about da-da-da. And sometimes they would and sometimes they wouldn't. And it's a bit of a teamwork. You're offering up everything, but ultimately the host is like the goalkeeper and having to decide what balls to... Goalkeeper's probably not the right term. Maybe the striker or something like that, having to determine which balls to try and put in the back of the net. And so you've got to have that back and forth and that level of trust. But what comes down to it is preparation. So if you have all the questions that they could possibly ask, then you can go anywhere because you've got a good basis and the interview won't be boring because you've got a benchmark to start with.
0: Mm. All right. Now, let me see. Yes, Felicity agrees here. This year's Farm Wants a Wife, sad clone of Married at First Sight. Not even going to watch the last episode. Too aggressive and unkind. There's that one.
4: Oh, wow.
0: Then I've got this one here. People obviously like a lot of detail here. Do you know what the latest is on the deal around Doctor Who going out to tender? And how long do TV shows tender usually take? Is it normal for TV now? So is it tendering out? Is it the Doctor
4: Who?
0: Yeah,
4: so what happened is that...
0: Well, you love Doctor Who.
4: I do love Doctor Who, and I'm very disappointed about what's happened lately. So Doctor Who, the BBC did a big deal with Disney Plus. And so the last few seasons of Doctor Who were shown on Disney Plus, Russell T Davies, who was the executive producer who brought the show back in 2005, did a wonderful job, rebooted the show. He came back and everyone went, this is going to be great, and it wasn't. And the numbers on Disney Plus weren't great. Disney had a two-year deal and they said, no, we're not doing any more. The BBC and Russell T Davies promised a Christmas special this year. That was a lie. They lied to the fans. They lied to the news outlets. And then just the last week or so, the last couple of weeks, they made the announcement there is no Christmas special. Actually, maybe it was a month ago now. They made the announcement that there would not be a Christmas special. Russell T Davies is gone. I think he was sacked. And because he went woke, it was just terrible. And basically, they put it out to tender. Now, a tender process, that's a really good question. And it's going to take time. I wouldn't expect to see Doctor Who back on our screens before 2028, possibly later, because not only are production companies going to say, this is what we're putting in the pitch, this is what the budget would be, this is our big idea. They then got us, the BBC then has to go through all those and say, we like the idea of where you're going here, you know, so we'll give it to you. Budgets have to be worked out, who will be the Doctor, and then you have to start writing the stories, you have to do your casting, and so by the time all this happens and you start shooting, 2028's easily around the corner, but I genuinely think it could be 2030 before we see new episodes of Doctor Who. But here is some good news. The classic episodes of Doctor Who, the whole first 26 seasons and the TV movie, are on BritBox. Unfortunately, the 2005 series is not available in Australia except for the shows that were on Disney Plus.
0: Right, okay.
4: The last couple of years.
0: BritBox, okay. Another streaming service.
4: Oh, BritBox is a great streaming service. If you love English television, look up BritBox.
0: Okay, very good. This is another one here. This is, I think it's Ken. Can't agree with you more. Saw a preview, Farmer Wants a Wife, had a little self-obnoxious young lady full of herself and said to my wife, that's it, I'm not going to watch this because they're trying to copy Maths. That's from Ken. So she's a lot of people.
4: Up on it. Viewers aren't stupid. Networks treat viewers with contempt. Viewers liked Farmer Wants a Wife for what it was, not for being Maths.
0: Okay, let's go to Kim, who's called in with a question here for you. Hello, Kim.
16: Yeah, hi John, hi Rob. I just want to say, with the sad passing of Sam Neill, I started thinking about the Sullivans, and that was the first time I'd ever seen him on television and thought he was just wonderful then. I'm just wondering, why don't they reshow these shows on free-to-air TV, such as the Sullivans and Skippy and all these timeless shows?
4: It's a great question, Kim. One of the problems is with Australian productions, it's often very complicated when it comes to the rights. And so sometimes production companies that own the rights that made these shows no longer exist, or they've been absorbed into a bigger company and they sort of sit down at the bottom of the shelf, and it's not believed that these shows would make enough money to restore them, to digitise them and put them on streaming services. Our free-to-air broadcasters, though, have some shows that go on to their catch-up services, like A Country Practice is on 7 Plus and All Saints and things like that. But that's because 7 made those shows in-house. Anything made externally, it is really hard to buy the rights to. I will give you a little tip, though. I am devouring the Don Lane show on YouTube at the moment because someone is uploading old episodes of Don Lane.
0: Wow.
4: And it is hilarious to see those episodes.
0: All right. Thank you for that, Kim, because I just did a quick check. Sometimes these things are on the streaming services. I don't think that one is. It's a Crawford production, The Sullivans. And, again, this is an interesting one. When you're looking at old TV, Sullivans is perfect because it's a period piece. So everything there's nothing dated. But when you get into the 80s or 90s, particularly in the 90s and even the early 2000s, particularly the 90s, though, you look at something, I think Four Weddings and a Funeral was made in 94, and you see, of course, they're at weddings, and at the weddings, everyone's got cameras, little cameras. And, of course, these days, everyone's holding up their phones. So it's set in a modern time, but the fact that there aren't tablets and phones is there, whereas something like the Sullivans, it's a period piece, as I say, post-war.
4: Yeah, but the 90s is not modern times, John. It's so weird to think about it.
0: Don't say that.
4: But it's 30 years ago.
0: No, it's not. Okay, actually, let's take a break, come back, because you've got to talk about rugby league, and I've got a little clip. Well, I'm going to take you back to the 90s in a moment, actually.
4: Okay.
0: Something I dug up in our archives, which I discovered. It's a bit dodgy, the speed's not there, but it's a very memorable day for me, and I'm going to play it just in a short bit of it I can fantastic. Do the old Stanley was right at 22 minutes to 11.
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6: 20 minutes to 11, it is here. We're talking television with Mr. Rob McKnight. Don't forget that website, TV Black Box, and don't forget his YouTube show, which is McKnight Tonight. You can get that on YouTube. I'll get that plug in for you, as we always do, on a Tuesday night. We're gonna. You've said some things about the NRL rights, which I want to get to in a moment, and I've got a couple of questions to ask you as well. But we were going through, we do it, we might play the whole lot of this on tomorrow night, when we do our trip down memory lane, but I found a recording, and it's going back a long way, and it's an interview that I think it goes back to 1991, 92, and I was I interviewed a young actor who'd never been out of Australia. He headed over to the Cannes Film Festival and made quite a splash over at the Cannes Film Festival, and so I did an interview with him. And I heard it, and I think it's running fast or slow, whatever it is. But this is, I'll just play you just the beginning of it. Just have a listen. Here we go.
7: Well, the festival on this occasion featured an Australian film called Proof, and it's a film which is got rave reviews there. In fact, one of the stars, a young man by the name of Russell Crowe, was, by all reports, mobbed at the Cannes Film Festival. His posters were being torn off the walls and souvenired, and he caused quite a hit. Now, Proof begins the Sydney Film Festival, which begins tomorrow night, in fact, and Proof is a film that is going to make quite an impact. And I must say that I think Russell Crowe is an actor who is going to make a huge impact in the years to come. Earlier this afternoon, I spoke with Russell Crowe. Congratulations on the reception you got at the Cannes Film Festival. You and the film both got a very good reception. Did that surprise you?
8: Not necessarily, you know.
6: Anyway, well, look, I might play the full thing later in the week when we're doing our thing, but, yeah, there it was.
9: How old were you when you did that interview? You sound so young.
6: I was very young, actually. Fortunately, I was very young. Very young. I was one of the youngest people on radio at the time, and I was thinking, how much longer am I going to be able to do this without anyone waking up?
9: So you were in radio in the 50s?
6: No, you clown. But, but it was interesting because it was Russell Crowe. He'd never been out of Australia before, and toward the end of the year, so a lot of Australians are making it big in America. Have you got, you thinking about going over there? Well, I'm not going to go over there and just sit around wait for jobs, but if someone get, so it was really, I listened back to it, and at that stage he was driving an old Holden and living in a flat at Wallara. And I knew he drove an old Holden because he knew who Stan Zemanek was, we were talking, because he only had an AM radio, a little push-button AM radio in this old Holden. So I remember the conversation quite vividly. Anyway, I thought Stanley was right. There's one of my predictions. Not many get right, but he has gone on to bigger and better things. Well done. Thank you. Now, one of our listeners says Crawford are advertising the Sullivans and Matlock, etc., for sale on DVD. Now, that might be why they're not available to stream, because they're being advertised on Foxtel every day, apparently.
9: Yeah, here's the thing. You do find a lot of Australian shows, and I should have said this, are available to buy on DVD, and that's not a bad option for people. Don't throw out your DVDs. Mm. You might be loving a show on Netflix or Disney Plus or somewhere else, and then the rights change and they don't have them and it goes to somewhere else. Or they say not enough people are watching this and we're not going to spend the money hosting it anymore. And so even though they own the rights, they may not play it. So if you love your shows, keep your DVDs.
6: Yeah. Now, Lego Masters, this is Francis from Marrickville. Lego Masters on Nine Sunday night, a male contestant was wearing a coloured T-shirt paying homage to Jack Carlson, the Democracy Manifest fellow, apparently. It was a drawing of his arrest with the words Democracy Manifest on top, so that's good. Now, let's just go to the NRL, because last week you were telling us that you've done a big piece on this on your TV show, and you've written a piece on it on the website as well. And I'm looking at it and thinking, geez, you should have become a lawyer, because you've done this very, very lengthy pull apart of the anti-siphoning laws, which are the laws that say certain sports have to be on free-to-air TV. And now you've started a legal argument over whether the anti-siphoning laws require all rugby league matches to be on free-to-air TV, which they're not under this new arrangement.
9: Well, they haven't been for some time for both the NRL and the AFL. And it's interesting, I did have someone approach me on Twitter/X during the week saying, I heard you on John Stanley, and there is the legislation allows Foxtel to play games exclusively if the free-to-air broadcaster chooses not to. I cannot find anything that supports that argument. So the anti-siphoning list is a list of sports that must be played on free-to-air television because they are of cultural significance. Now, I mentioned this last week. In the anti-siphoning list, it literally says each match in the National Rugby League Premiership, including the final series, each match in the National Rugby League State of Origin series. So when you hear the terms each match, that doesn't say 2 out of 7. It doesn't say that Foxtel can have 3. To me, that means all. But there's a new twist this week. There's a part of the Broadcasting Act that is referred to as the anti-hoarding list. And that means that free-to-air TV can't buy a sport and not use it. And if there is a sport or part of a sport that they don't intend to use, they have to offer it to the ABC or SBS for a dollar. So there is no way that it is legal to sell any match exclusively to Foxtel. So ACMA refused to pay attention to me. They've fobbed me off in a statement that you can see in the article when it goes live tomorrow, or Media McKnight, the video version, is available now. Foxtel hasn't responded. The NRL believes it has adhered to the legislation, but they haven't. And look, I understand that there will be huge financial implications because Foxtel puts up $500 million a year. They cover the vast majority of costs. I'm not out to get Foxtel, but you can't have legislation that says one thing and everyone turning a blind eye. If everyone thinks Foxtel should be able to have 3 games per week, then the legislation needs to be changed. And politicians need to put their hand up and say, yes, sports fans, even though we've got this anti-siphoning list, we are saying you have to pay for 3 games per week if you want to see them. And the public can stand up and say, oh, no, we don't like that. We want them all for free as per the legislation.
6: Yeah, all right. Just look, I get questions like this every week, and we have gone through it because Channel 9 doesn't show the games in 4K, and the better the bigger TV you've got, I understand, it becomes really pronounced, the 4K with HD. So when Nine's doing a game, they do it in HD. Foxtel does it in 4K. I understand the cameras are the same. Is that the answer we've had before? The cameras are the same, but the Foxtel can upscale it to 4K, but Nine can't.
9: Nine doesn't broadcast in 4K. It broadcasts in high definition, so it is delivery of the signal. But here's the thing. There is nothing to stop the NRL doing a deal with Foxtel to simulcast every game.
6: Mm.
9: We're not saying Foxtel can't air games. What I'm saying is that they cannot air them exclusively. That is against the anti-siphoning code. That is against the anti-hoarding legislation. And there is no carve-out in anything. And I've been through it all. There is no carve-out for Foxtel to have games exclusively.
6: Mm. Okay. All right. Look, it's very interesting, and I think this will continue, and I think, you know, someone might take action. The other thing, on behalf of my mate, the fact that every replay is a Harvey Norman replay. They sponsor the replays. That's part of their sponsorship.
9: Yep.
6: So here's the Harvey Norman replay. Here's the scoreboard. So they have the sponsorships woven into the commentary, which means that what a lot of us would like would be the option of just hearing the sounds from the ground and not having any commentators. They can't do that because you're then going to take out the reference to the Harvey Norman replay. Unless they maybe they put it up on the screen when it happens. I reckon you could do it, and you might find people would like the in-ground experience or at-ground experience without hearing commentators. Why not?
9: And when digital television first came out, they did do that. I remember when the black digital boxes came out that you'd plug into your analog TV, the cricket, they actually had stump cam.
6: That's right. You could
9: watch the whole match from stump cam.
6: Yeah.
9: And so on the side digital channels, they would do things like that. All that's gone by the wayside. Mm. Remember they tried 3D TV?
6: Yeah, all that.
9: Basically, they've realised people just want to watch the game.
6: Yeah, they do. I think there's a case for just watching the game with the sounds from the ground. But as I say, when you're watching it on television, but you've always got the option of listening to the continuous call team with the new sync device, and that's the way you can do it. Let's take another break.
9: That sync device sounds amazing.
6: It's very, very intriguing. Yeah, it's on the 2GB 4BC app, and it does work very, very well. All right, let's come back and finish things up here. It's our Tuesday night. It's our Tuesday night TV clinic with Mr. Rob McKnight, and it is now 10 to 11.
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6: 6 to 11, just winding things up with TV here with Rob McKnight. Angela says, I've just watched Prisoner's Wives on 7 Plus, a 2012 British drama, binged it 10 hours in 2 days. Great acting, excellent script, very interesting characters.
9: It gets like that with binging. I sometimes will do a 10-part series so quickly, it's not funny.
6: It is incredible. All right, so there's all of that. Now, what are you watching? Is there something you can point to or something we could look forward to?
9: Silo is on Apple TV Plus at the moment, and I'm loving that. Season 3 has just started, and we, weirdly, my wife and I only just discovered it a couple of months ago, so we've just binged seasons 1 and 2, and we've come in for season 3. I'm loving Gogglebox UK on Foxtel, and it is, new episodes are coming this weekend, and I've seen some previews of Stuart Fails to Save the Universe, which is coming in July 22.
6: That's to a follow-up HBO. To what's that?
9: That's a that is a spin-off of The Big Bang Theory.
6: Oh right, okay.
9: I cannot speak about it yet.
6: No, don't. Do it next week or whenever you can. All right.
9: It'll be worth. People might want to check it out. That's what I'll say.
6: Okay. Very good. Yeah. Apparently Skippy's on Gym at 4 a.m. So there you go, Jim at 4 a.m. And Edward says, Channel 9, those cameras use football games. I'm the courier who delivered them to Channel 9 way back in the day. I was told to be careful. Each was worth $60,000. Had a quarter of a million in the back of my van. That's from Edward. So he delivered the cameras years ago.
9: That's amazing. There was once a story.
6: Yep.
9: Kerry Packer story, very quickly. There was once a courier who went up in the lift at Willoughby at Channel 9 in Sydney. And Kerry Packer was in the lift and he said, what are you doing in my lift? I'm just delivering this package. I want you to go to payroll. You tell them to give you your last paycheck. You're fired. Nobody gets in the lift with me. So the courier's gone down to the payroll office, found it, and said to them, Mr. Packer just told me to come and get a paycheck. He's just fired me. And took the paycheck. Went home and walked home with some extra money.
6: I was a courier. Very, very funny. That's a, there are some great stories. I've got an. Look, we'll wait till next week because I've got. I've been driving my wife mad. I've been binging on Cheers, and I keep talking to people who weren't born, and it is a work of art. I keep running out, going, "Have a look at this! Look at this! It's so beautifully put together." Anyway, Rob, we'll do it next week.
9: See you, my friend.
6: McKnight tonight on YouTube. News comes up soon.
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24: Good evening, I'm Jamel Wells. The federal government may offer further fuel relief as hostilities intensify between the US and Iran. Drivers currently save 16 cents on each litre of petrol and diesel after the cut to the fuel excise was extended until August the 2nd. The cost of fuel will come under pressure with the Strait of Hormuz again closed to cargo ships. A Melbourne University professor has told the Royal Commission into Anti-Semitism he feared he was the target of a terrorist attack in his campus office. Jack Hahn reports.
25: 20 masked intruders were waiting for the Jewish professor. They told Stephen Prawler that they wanted to have a chat. The educator telling the Royal Commission he feared he was about to be a victim of a terror attack. The University of Melbourne punishing just four students, expelling two of them, but that was then overturned. The Royal Commission has so far heard from academics and students. Tomorrow it will be universities being questioned. Jack Hahn reporting.
24: A 32-year-old man's been charged with masterminding the kidnapping and murder of an 85-year-old in Sydney. Chris Bagzarian's body was found near a golf course after he was kidnapped from his North Ryde home. Several other people charged in relation to his death remain before the courts. A sick bird on the Sunshine Coast has tested negative to the H5 strain of bird flu. The giant petrel had been in quarantine after being found on a Noosa beach. Queensland remains free of the current bird flu outbreak. 13 cases have been confirmed across Western Australia, South Australia and New South Wales. Australia's largest super funds are failing to meet basic customer service standards. A survey's found

0: risk is there. So your body can only use so much at one time, and if you overconsume at that time, it will store it. And this is what happens at the night time as well when people are eating.
1: In finance, one Australian dollar buying around 69 US cents.
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1: Parramatta has confirmed the signing of Jerome Luai for the 2027 NRL season before shifting to the Chiefs in 2028. The Broncos have big names returning to face Penrith on Thursday. Ezra Mam and Adam Reynolds have recovered from injury. Reece Walsh, Payne Haas and Pat Carrigan return from origin duty. A one-match rough conduct ban for Collingwood's Billy Frampton has been downgraded by the AFL Tribunal. He's now available for Saturday's blockbuster with Carlton. And the Wallabies are in Perth preparing for this weekend's Nations Championship test against Italy. That's news and sport.
3: 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Alexander Watson Insulation. Canberra's cold. Your house doesn't have to be.
4: Got an overnight low of 0, morning frost, then sunny tomorrow and a top of 15. Thursday morning frost, then a sunny day, a top of 15 degrees. Friday morning frost, a partly cloudy day, 15 degrees. Saturday morning frost, a partly cloudy day, and a top of 16.
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At 8 minutes past 11, welcome along to the final hour of our show here on this Tuesday. We'll do tomorrow's headlines shortly. Dale's going to talk about a few movies this week that you might like to have a look at. And if I get time, got a lot to do in this hour, I want to give you a little preview of our OnlyFans podcast.

with Lee Hadjipantelis, and he's talking about the business he's now involved in, where they've bought into the Newcastle Jets, the A-League team. They've bought into a basketball team in Canada, the Sunshine Coast Lightning. But it's against the context of this news today. The Melbourne Storm could be bought for $200 million. And people are paying very large amounts of money to buy sporting clubs that they think can then prosper and potentially show a product that'll appear on streaming services around the world. So it's a fascinating part of a lengthy conversation I've had with him that'll appear on OnlyFans on Friday night. So if I can get that to you before midnight tonight, I'll try and do that. Just on housing, and I notice Shane Oliver, who's one of our really good economic commentators, just posted on social media the home price data from Cotality, which is one of the that they do keep an eye on house price data. This is so far in June, so we're talking here the numbers coming through, and of course there's a lag in all of this, but he's saying that these are the numbers they've had so far, and there's a lag, as I say, because you sell a property in a particular time and then it has to then settle down the track. So the numbers they say at the moment, Sydney's down 0.5%, so they say it would be down by 1.1% monthly. So it's 1.1% down monthly. Of course, if that evened out every month, you're talking north of 10%. Melbourne down by 0.5%. Adelaide by 0.1%. And the five-city average is down by 0.3%. So that's 0.6% monthly rate. So 6, 12, 72. So you get around 7%, just over 7% average across the country. I'm just intrigued too. It says even Brisbane, because Brisbane house prices haven't been falling, but it says even Brisbane is falling for the first time since January of 2023. But this is where, when you see the graph of movements, and this is where it's a bit sobering. I'll just read you what it says here. Even Brisbane is falling for the first time since January 2023 after a 55% gain. So if you look at the graph, January 2023, there's a big fall in house prices. And then Brisbane's gone up by something like 55%. And then now it's down. But if you go over the last 10, 15 years, house price has been rocketing up. So people who've been able to invest have done very, very well. And it's understandable why others are going, well, why can't we jump on that gravy train? The gravy train can't roll like that because no one's going to be able to afford to buy anything. But that's a graph you can find, that this ongoing conversation about houses and house prices. And as you can imagine, that's going to be featuring in tomorrow's headlines. Let's get into that right now.

0: Now, front pages, I'll kick off with the Brisbane Courier Mail. Their headline, again, it's to do with the ongoing investigation of the CFMEU and the building unions. The headline says, push to the brink. CFMEU bullying led to suicide attempt. It says the top executive of the state's peak building and construction body was so traumatised by relentless harassment by the CFMEU, he tried to take his own life. This is from the former Master Builders Queensland CEO, Grant Galvin. He's told the commission today he was subject to a campaign of harassment, including a rally outside the Master Builders headquarters, where unionists dressed up as the Grim Reaper and carried a coffin. Now, there's images of this, and you can understand why he would be traumatised by that happening outside those premises. So all of that evidence was given at the Royal Commission today. It appears there on the front page of the Courier Mail. They've also got another of these youth crime stories, a teenage boy's in hospital after he was stabbed at a college in Brisbane South. With the incident unfolding in front of primary school students, paramedics were called to the school after reports the boy was stabbed multiple times, allegedly by another student armed with a small knife. It happened at about 10 to 12 today. They've also got on their front page, and I'll get to this because it features quite prominently in some of the other front pages, that motorists here and around the world are facing a major petrol price hike, even higher than when the Iran war first began, after Donald Trump threatened to slap a toll on boats wanting safe passage through the Strait of Hormuz. Look, I guess we're all looking at that aghast. You don't need to be a genius to know that the Trump plan doesn't make a lot of sense. He's putting a 20% tax on fuel, going to whack up fuel in the United States and whack inflation up in the US as well as here. Question, though, is what happens next? I had someone, I mentioned this earlier in the program, and someone sent me a note saying that forget what you read in the lamestream. You know, when you hear someone repeating lamestream media, you think, no, this is a Mark One or a Mark Two Trump derangement syndrome person, someone who hasn't actually had their eyes open. And there was some Glenn Beck podcast he referenced. So I assume that podcast says that in the 45 plus times that Trump has declared this is your last chance, that they're revealing that he had his hand behind his back and had his fingers crossed when he was saying it. So I didn't really mean it. And that sounds so juvenile, but that's what we're dealing with here. Most powerful person in the world. Unbelievable. Now, they've got the Telegraph in Sydney. Now, this is a really important story because we've got this astonishing increase in the smoking of illegal tobacco because of the massive surge in illegal tobacco taxes. And now the Bureau of Statistics is showing there's now a 40% increase in consumption of nicotine in 2025 compared to 2017. Now, that's from the Bureau of Statistics. I imagine there might be people consuming nicotine through nicotine patches and the rest. You'd like to think so. But there's been an explosion in people buying illegal cigarettes. And I was chatting to someone about this yesterday because now it costs, is it $40 or something to buy a legal packet? And illegal cigarettes, $10 or $15 a packet? Is that what we're saying? $10, $15 for a packet of illegal cigarettes? Now, I smoked a long time ago for a short period and I was addicted. So I smoked a packet and a half a day and it was costing me $220, $230 a packet. And even then, when I stopped, I suddenly had all this money in my pocket and I could taste my food. And my clothes didn't stink and I wasn't creating a health hazard for people around me. So I'm thinking even at $10 or $15, if you're smoking a packet a day at $10 or $15, you could save yourself $75 a week and not stink, and you might live longer. I still find that difficult. Maybe we should be trying to get people, providing them with nicotine patches, whatever it is, to get off the smokes. But the headline in the Telegraph says, health goes up in smoke, illicit tobacco undoing 100 years of dire warnings. The New South Wales Health Minister, Ryan Park, is raising the alarm, fearing for a next generation of young people hooked on nicotine. Nation consumed 40% more nicotine in 2025 compared to 2017. It says seizures of illegal cigarettes in New South Wales are now so high that one officer said police were running low on storage space to house the contraband. And the shops are everywhere. There was a ABC program earlier in the year where it didn't take them long to work out what was happening. The stuff is stored in storage units. And so the illegal tobacco shop, only they operate a just-in-time situation. So they haven't got stock out the back because, of course, if they're raided. And so all this stuff's out there. And if they've got this much contraband now, they can't find places to store it. How much stuff is still being sold? And people are being hooked on tobacco and shortening their lives. And if you're smoking near someone else, the secondhand smoke, you're contributing to killing someone else as well. And you're not much of a person if you're smoking near other people or near your kids. That says a lot about you. But at the same time, how are they going to get across this? I don't know. And they've got a picture also of Jerome Luai, who's gone from Penrith to the Tigers, and now he's going to go to the Chiefs next year. But today it was confirmed he'll be spending 1 year at Parramatta. So, of course, they've come up with the headline, "He'll be at Para next year," with a picture of Jerome Luai smiling there on the front page of the Telegraph in Sydney. Now just on the budget, Parliamentary Budget Office, which came up today with a series of findings, very worrying series of findings about the budget, particularly the amount of money that's going to be trousered by the government in income tax. And if the government's going to get back into surplus into the 30s, they have to cut the NDIS substantially. They're going to have to keep collecting these levels of income tax and have to cut government spending, particularly in the public sector. But all the conventional political wisdom is that leading into the next election, they're going to offer very big tax cuts. So how are they going to do that? Just put the budget further into deficit. And I did mention earlier that same Parliamentary Budget Office report says that if you cut immigration by, say, 40,000, that's going to blow the budget out by another $80 billion over 10 years. And it says if you increase immigration by 40,000 a year, you'd actually be able to reduce the budget deficit because those people come in and they pay tax and the rest. Now, there are other factors there, housing, family reunion and the rest, but it is fascinating. That one is featured in the Sydney Morning Herald, and it's also featured in the Australian newspaper. Now, the Australian, apart from the Parliamentary Budget Office thing, that they have leading across their front page, this is the plan from Donald Trump. Now, remembering, that's the plan right now. What's the time? The plan could change in the next couple of hours, but his idea of a 20% levy on ships going through the Strait of Hormuz, and from what international legal experts are saying, it's not even legal, but he's planning to do it. And if it happens, it raises the question of whether there'll be increase in fuel prices here, and then we might see interest rates go up as well. So that's the headline, Trump's plan sparks Aussie fuel price and rate hike fears. They've also got this one, and it's one of the hobby horses of mine, and that is this notion done by all the political parties. Labor does it better than any others, I have to say. They're very good at fundraising. But it's this notion that you say, well, we're having this event, and if you pay X amount of dollars, you get access to a minister. So you're selling access. And I just believe it's just plain corruption. You're selling access. If you're running a business at the moment and you think, well, I wouldn't mind being able to talk to the Minister for Energy or whatever it is at your area, and you're working your business, apparently if you pay $4,000 or $5,000, you can go and have a meeting with them. But if you haven't got the money, I mean, that's straight corruption. I mention it because the Australian's got this story about David Crisafulli from the LNP in Queensland, where there was the Liberal National Party, they had a $700 a minute gathering for meetings with David Crisafulli and his ministers in what's described as a speed dating style of round of cash for access meetings. Donors collectively directed more than $137,500 to the LNP to attend this July 2 corporate observers fundraiser on the eve of the party's constitutional convention. And so you've had oil and gas companies, pubs, builders, pharmacists, private jailers and lobbyists representing weight loss jab giants, cage fight promoters and military drone builders paying this money to get a little bit of access to the people who make decisions that affect their businesses. Resource companies, Low Emissions Technology Australia, energy producers, the Pharmacy Guild, Queensland Hotels Association. This stuff, you've got some of the very prominent names, Lachlan Crombie and Nelson Savin. Now, they're from Michael Fotios' Premier National firm. They met 13 ministers, plus Mr. Crisafulli, to spruik clients including the maker of one of the obesity drugs, Drone Shield, the alcohol giant Lion, and the ultimate fighting championship promoters, TKR Holdings. You run a small business, you're really struggling to get heard, but if you're running cage fighting where people get smashed in the head and end up in a bloodied mess on the floor, you pay the money, they'll give you a hearing. Unbelievable. Anyway, there it is, front page of the Australian newspaper, that one. And then I've got the Financial Review. This is the words of the this is the Westpac chief executive Anthony Miller. The headline says, "Hands off super, Miller to PM." Now, this was at a breakfast roundtable today, and I'm having a look at this because I'm wondering if the breakfast roundtable might be one of these fundraisers. But at the breakfast roundtable, you've got Paul Keating, Anthony Albanese, Richard Pratt, or Anthony Pratt, his son, Visi chairman, and then Daniel Andrews was there as well, the four of them there. And Anthony Miller urged the government against dictating the investment strategies of major superannuation funds. Anthony Albanese is arguing that billions of dollars in global investments from big super funds had already given the nation a leg up in global diplomacy, furnishing hard money to provide soft power. And this fellow, Stephen Miller, is saying, well, the government should allow the major super funds to run their own race, as long as there was suitable governance and oversight of their myriad investments in public and private markets. And essentially, in principle, well, it's yours and my money in our super funds, and what they should be doing is trying to get the best possible return on our money. That's the objective, rather than investing it somewhere because it's going to help. It's going to help the national interest, but it might necessarily be the best investment. So I think Miller has got a very, very good point. Also, the Parliamentary Budget Office, this story I mentioned, it's on the front page of the Oz, front page of the Financial Review. Return to budget surplus relies on unprecedented restraint in NDI spending, shrinking the public service, and then allowing bracket creep to push the tax burden on workers to record highs. So the bracket creep, the tax, those rates go up. But based on this, if you want to get the budget back into surplus in the 30s, we're still talking a long way out, not going to be able to give big tax cuts before the next election. Let's wait and see what comes of all of that. And they've also got the ongoing story of house prices. They say house prices are falling fastest in Sydney and Melbourne, in the affluent inner city and waterfront areas, with some suburbs dropping more than 4% since the federal budget and Labor's abolition of tax breaks. Places near the water in the inner west of Sydney, like Balmain East and Drummoyne, as well as northern beaches suburbs like Bayview and Collaroy, have fallen the most over the May to June period. That's the numbers I mentioned earlier from Catality. I will say, though, that if you're talking about houses in Balmain East, Drummoyne, Bayview and Collaroy, this is in Sydney, if those prices have been going down by more than 4%, you are still only a drop in the bucket compared to the way those prices have gone up. Even in the last 3 or 4 years, they've been going through the roof. So you're still sitting pretty if what your objective is to sell the property. 131 873 is the number now. 25 past 11 is the time here on this Tuesday.
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3: the suburbs of Hughes, Curtin, Garran and Lyons will move from the central electorate of Canberra to the southern electorate of Bean, uniting the Woden Valley into a single electorate.
1: And world news impacts.
4: The United States and Iran are trading strikes amid the collapsing ceasefire in the Middle East.
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0: Yes, just a note on smoking, nicotine, I should check this with Ross, actually. Nicotine is actually good for... Well, I know nicotine says it's good for you, but he's saying the smoke and the stuff and the chemicals in the cigarettes, that's what kills you. And I can't believe that we've gone back to people smoking in very large numbers. It's astonishing, and I don't know how they're going to fix that problem. Also, this one says the ex-GF, ex-girlfriend, was Russian, so I told her to slow down. Yeah. Right. See, Phil loved that one. Yeah. He's coming in 35, maybe 40 minutes from now to kick off his overnight program. Now, I don't think it's conspiracy theory day. Nope. That's tomorrow, is it?
11: Yep. It's Wednesday.
0: Okay.
11: Tomorrow. Did you know this? Congratulations on your radio ratings, by the way. You're the king.
0: After dark.
11: Yeah,
0: we're all going very well. We should thank our listeners because collectively they've given us... it's been really good. So that's very good. We don't take it for granted.
11: No, not never. In this business. Not once. No, that's right. No, thank you very much. And thank you on behalf of John too. Did you know, I love this, if you write the word bed, not in capitals, but just in, what's the opposite to not capitals?
0: Well, just lowercase.
11: That's exactly what I meant.
0: I'm doing it now.
11: If you write the word bed... in lowercase, it is actually shaped like a bed. Look.
0: It is.
11: Right?
0: Wow. Obviously had a lot of time on your hands.
11: A lot of time. I'm very lonely, John.
0: Because everyone's sitting there writing and they go,
11: B, E-D in lowercase, is shaped like a bed.
0: Okay. And you know what? 131873, after midnight... other words that are shaped like certain things. Phil wants to hear from you.
11: No, I can't tonight because we're building the perfect politician.
0: Oh, are you?
11: Yeah. Head to toe, including the swagger, colour of the eyes, teeth, temperament, and even pet.
0: I can help you.
11: Please.
0: All right. You wear a metal suit. Stick a garbage bin on your head and off you go. Count bin face.
11: Count bin face.
0: We need a count bin face here. And you know what? I think we can't really do it. But maybe we should.
11: I've mentioned this to you before.
0: A Current Affair, the Today Show, Sunrise, the Telegraph in Sydney. A lot of the people listen to the show.
11: Yeah.
0: All you got to do is find a reporter who is prepared to change their name by deed poll to, a different version, Count Binface or Major Binface, stick a garbage bin on their head and run in the next election, wherever it might be, and turn it into a narrative. I don't know who it could be.
11: Who?
0: Joe Hildebrand. Hildebrand would do it. Stick a bin on Hildebrand's head, change his name. Seriously.
11: you're saying all of the things I would like to say. No, but the thing I like is when they do the local elections, you have the serious politicians like your Nigel Farage, but they're standing next to somebody dressed as a giant sponge.
0: That's what we want.
11: We need that because exactly. The optics of that are fantastic. Now, we're building the perfect politician with who's got the best hair, and I decided because I didn't want to be accused of being sexist, it will have to be a male. Because if you start going, oh, I want a woman with this, yeah. Then I'll be in media watch. And I don't
0: well, just, well the, part of the conversation would be, now I'm thinking about men who've got the look of, what I think is established is the look of this millennium, which is bald head. That's what, you know, the people who haven't got a bald head, I feel sorry for them. But then I go back and think, well, John Howard had a kind of a comb over at the start, but at the end he was, and then we had Billy McMahon, I think there's too many other, and with beards, if we had a bearded Prime Minister, I think we need to go back to the 20s
11: well,
0: or 30s.
11: Well, we can go that way, but bald doesn't win elections, John.
0: Well, John Howard did very well.
11: No, but he wasn't proper bald. I'm talking shave the sides.
0: Yeah.
11: I'm talking you and me, billiard ball bald.
0: Yeah, well.
11: You know, it won't, no, people want good hair.
0: You think so?
11: Oh, yeah, look at Reagan. Look at Bill Clinton, Bob Hawke,
0: yep,
11: the Silver Foxes.
0: Yep.
11: So that's where we'll start with that tonight.
0: Because, you know, and if you talk about politicians' hair, you remember what happened, of course, with Australia too, when, and for those who have long memories, 1983, Australia won the America's Cup, and there was the winged keel.
11: Yep.
0: And there was all this mystery about the winged keel. So after it was over, Alan Bond was there and they lifted it out of the water to have the viewing. Now, my thought is that in January of 2029, after whoever becomes president, the next election, but Donald Trump walks out and you do the similar thing, you actually find out what the hell's going on under that hair.
11: Lift the hair.
0: Because you've got no idea where it comes from or goes to. It's a kind of a weird thing, isn't it?
11: Well, Ivanka Trump was saying that before he goes out, she often helps him do his hair. And she said it comes from all directions, but it's got to go. You know, a bit's got to come from the side.
0: Wouldn't you love to see it, though, a reveal?
11: But it's terrific. It's, you know, it's a work of art. It's a, you know.
0: But that's what I'm talking about. A modern reveal would be amazing.
11: Yeah, but even you wouldn't believe the reveal. It would be like actually spotting UFO.
0: Okay, look, give him a call.
11: Yeah, we're going to do that later on tonight. And also we're going to talk about a few things, the Iran situation, bird flu. Bird flu as you cough into... Cough a beak into your handkerchief there. And also we're going to talk about the price of love when it comes to partners' visas because it's gone up 25%. It's now nearly $12,000.
0: Oh, really? Okay, all of that coming up.
11: It's after midnight tonight.
0: And 24 hours until Conspiracy Theory Thursday?
11: Yes.
0: Okay. If there are people listening who believe the Earth is flat, you got 24 hours to give him a call and explain yourself.
11: If you know what we're doing this Thursday, you'll like this, John. The great conspiracy theory, which I'm sure you would have heard and you probably talked about back in your disc jockey days, is Paul McCartney dead? And did he die in a car crash? And who was the guy that replaced him? So there's a... Funny as that sounds, as ridiculous as that sounds, are people out there that 100% believe this conspiracy.
0: Good on you, mate.
11: All right, mate. Thanks,
0: Thank you,
11: John.
0: There he is. Feel ideal. So 25 and a half to 12. No, no, it's all right. Keep
11: John
0: going.
11: Stanley Night
0: Go
11: Show,
0: away.
11: 26 to midnight.
0: Go, away.
11: Go the Swans.
0: Go away.
11: Is that the team?
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4: We do this every week with Mr. Dale Sinden. Dale, good evening once again.
7: Hello, John.
4: We, of course, yesterday we heard the news that Sam Neill had gone at the age of 78. There have been plenty of tributes, but you've worked in the business for a very long time and widely, widely respected and liked, wasn't he?
7: Oh, totally. I had the pleasure of interviewing for a little small film called Dean Spanley, and he just really comes across as someone who you could be talking to him for a couple of minutes, John, and it's like you've known him your whole life. And he was funny, he was he was attentive, he was a pleasure to talk to, and you get the impression that if someone stopped him walking down the street and said, oh look, I love your film, he would stop and have a chat with you. This is the type of person he was, and I thoroughly doubt whether there would be anyone who'd have anything negative to say about him.
4: All right, I just wanted to get your view as well, because a lot of people have been talking about this. So let's get to three of these movies. The first one's called Evil Dead Burn, and my guess is it might be a horror film.
7: It's a horror film, John. I'm not going to spend too much time on this because it was one of those films that is amazing to look at because of the choreography and what have you. And it's actually in a series. If you've seen any of the really old ones with, like, from back in the late 70s with Bruce Campbell, it's basically the plot sets up this Necronomicon comes into Cairns. Someone reads something from it and unleashes demons. The last one that they sort of did a remake was quite successful, and it was actually entertaining about these people after an earthquake stuck in an apartment building as everyone starts getting turned into one of the undead. This one just isn't. There's no characters in it that really you care about. It starts off with a woman who loses a husband. He was a pretty abusive husband. And I can't even remember why the Necronomicon ends up coming into it, but everyone starts getting taken over by these demons. So basically you've got 110 minutes of violence, blood, gore, that is supposed to make you sort of laugh. But I actually found it quite tedious, so I'm not going to spend too much time on it. It's rated R. If you like your horror films, you might go and see this, but I just thought it was a bit of a bore, and I'd give it a 5 out of 10. Very, very clever.
4: That's not a great score. But let's just go back, because these horror films, when we talk about people, the Walking Dead and all of this, so a Necronomicon, it's...
7: The Book of the Dead.
4: So it's just basically, this thing that makes people dead and they walk in, what is it?
7: Well, if you read passages from it, it summons demons.
4: Yep.
7: And they take over your body, you get killed, and then they take over your body, and then you trying to kill the next person. It was basically trying to slaughter everyone in the family.
4: I haven't caught up with that because I've avoided all these films and stuff.
7: You haven't missed anything with this one, John.
4: Okay, fantastic. All right, so that's what we can probably put to one side.
7: Yeah.
4: This next one, Moana.
7: Look, Moana was a CGI animated film from 10 years ago, John, only 10 years ago, and Disney go through this process of turning their animated films into live-action features, and that's what this is. This is pretty much a scene-for-scene remake. And if you haven't seen it, Moana is living on a tropical island. She's the daughter of the chief, and they just do not go sailing. They don't go beyond the reef. But there is some, one of the gods is sucking the life out of all the islands around, and it's doing it to their world. So Moana, the brave young girl, decides to jump into the boat, sail the ocean to try and find Maui, in this case played by Dwayne Johnson, which he did in the animated as well, who was a demigod who probably kicked this all off by stealing the eye of this other god. Mm. So it's her going across to try and find Maui to rectify things. And you've got one of the really nice things about it, it's an Australian girl, Catherine, I'm going to murder this name, John, Legaia, I think it's pronounced. So it's mainly Polynesian cast, except for Dwayne Johnson, who is Polynesian background. But it is pretty much a scene-for-scene remake. It's got all the same songs. It's got every... So if you have seen the original, you're going to say, well, why am I watching this? Whereas if you've never seen it, you'll think, wow, this looks amazing. For me, having seen the first one and really loving the first one, which I probably would have given it a 9 or 10. I can only give this about a 6, John, because I found it tedious to watch. But that has a hell of a lot to do with already knowing everything that happens in this film. Some of the characters look, especially the CGI ones, look exactly the same as they did in the first one. And it's got some really snappy songs in it too, but...
4: Wouldn't be the first time you're looking at a film and think, I've seen this before. So you've given a 5 totally. And a 6. So let's go to this third one. We can hope we might get a better score here. This third one's called The Invite.
7: Well, finally a good adult film, John. When I mean adult, it's made for grown-ups. It is based on a play which was made quite a few years ago, which was then turned into a Spanish film in 2020. So it's got a really good sort of background and a good basis. But it's directed by Olivia Wilde, who also stars in it as Seth Rogen's wife. And also it has Penelope Cross and Edward Norton. It's pretty much only these four people in it. Seth Rogen, well, the marriage isn't great, John. They're just going through the motions. They've got a lovely child, which you actually don't see in the film. But he had an opportunity years ago, decades ago. He was like a bit of a one-hit wonder, like type of guy. His band did a song, but now he's just going through the motions, being a music teacher at a job he doesn't like at a school he doesn't think very much of. So they're going through the motions, and they've got these new neighbours that have moved in upstairs, Penelope Cross and Edward Norton. And he comes home from work, and Olivia Wilde says, oh, we've invited the neighbours down for dinner. So it's sort of come... He doesn't want to have anything to do with it. They come down, and it's all these revelations. There's no plot apart from the fact that it's got terrific dialogue. It can be likened to Who's Afraid of Virginia Woolf.
4: Right.
7: But it has some terrific dialogue, and these little things happen and take you by surprise to see where... I mean, there's things you don't see in the trailer, so I really don't want to go into it. And it's the way this goes from an awkward dinner to like, oh, this is fascinating, and how it sort of transpires. My only problem with it is Seth Rogen. I find him an absolute nut of bore with his... constant. But if he wasn't in it, I'd give this a 10 out of 10. I'd give it an 8 out of 10.
4: Even with
7: purely
4: him, you don't like
7: because,
4: him. Okay.
7: I just find him insufferable. I know you liked the... What was it, the studio?
4: Studio was very good. I thought, yeah. You put me off it and I went and had a look. I thought it was very good. I can understand that he's kind of over the top, and he's got that presence that can be very annoying.
7: But they're all terrific. Edward Norton is terrific as he unveils part of his character with it. It's really got a middle stretch where the verbal sparring and uncomfortable revelations really ignite. You really feel uncomfortable watching some of this, but you're also laughing. So it's very funny, and it's a good adult type of a film, meaning it's a grown-up film.
4: All right, and that one you're giving 8 out of 10. That's The Invite. That's the one to look out for this week. And, Dale, we do this every Tuesday. You're away for a few weeks. You're going...
7: Germany and Poland.
4: So you're going overseas to the northern summer.
7: Yeah,
4: and
7: we're going to I believe they're melting over there too.
4: It's going to be very hot.
7: But I'm going to pack very lightly, John.
4: It'll be very good over there. All right, and you might come back with some news from over there.
7: Come up with a tan.
4: Who knows? Who knows? Thank you for that.
7: Thank you, John.
4: There is Dale Sinden at 11:45. 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
4: Yes, a couple of people making the point. Dale did mention Catherine Lagaya, the daughter of Jay, that was in Play School and Water Rats. Thank you for a few messages, including Susan. Thank you for that. Now, in OnlyFans on Friday night, my OnlyFans show, which is OnlyFans and their rugby league fans, I'm speaking with Lee Hadjipantelis. He, of course, Bryden's lawyers. He's been a lifelong supporter of the Balmain Tigers and then the West Tigers. He was chair for a few years. But intriguingly, he and Justin Pascoe, that was with him at the Tigers, they've now moved into an area. They've moved into soccer. They've set up a business. And I want to play you a little bit of the podcast from Friday night in the context of where we're going with sports management and the fact that even clubs like the Melbourne Storm are being courted for large amounts of money. Have a listen. You and Justin Pascoe have set up a group, Global Sports Management. That the name of your organisation?
16: Yep.
4: And you've got a share in the Newcastle Jets.
16: Correct.
4: Soccer team. That's the A-League. Now, they have been the basket case of the A-League for a very, very long time. Yep. Even though they play in that great stadium.
16: Yep.
4: They play in the summer. They've got this great catchment area. So in the space of a year and a half of your ownership, they've won the whole thing and they are going gangbusters.
16: Absolutely. Won the Australia Cup, won the Premiership plate. We missed out on the championship, fell one short, but we're into the Asia Cup next year. The Australia Cup kicks off again in a couple of weeks. It's a really staunch parochial sort of area for its sports, no matter what sport it is. You look at the Newcastle Knights, for example, and we've been able to tap into that with the Newcastle Jets. It's been a great experience, sports ownership, which of course has led to other ventures as well.
4: Overseas.
16: Yeah, we bought the Ottawa Blackjacks in Canada in their Canadian Elite Basketball League, so we own a basketball team over there. Pascoe's heading over again shortly. They're well into their season. The team's doing well. And then we ended up buying the netball team on the Sunshine Coast from the Melbourne Storm. So it was a nice little pickup as well.
4: It could get bigger. I mean, I know the Seattle Seahawks have just gone for $9.6 million. You're probably not quite at that level.
16: No.
4: But do you look around and look at Wrexham and think, well, maybe there's a fourth or fifth division soccer club in England that maybe we can pick up?
16: That would be very nice. I've said to Justin, one of the things I'd like to do to round out the portfolio would be pick up a third or fourth division soccer team and see what we can do. In fact, there was one for sale only 20 miles down the road from Wrexham, and I thought what a great idea to develop some sort of rivalry with them.
4: Let's go back to that success you've had with the Newcastle Jets, because the big conversation in Australia at the moment, we're recording this at the pointy end of the World Cup.
16: Yep.
4: Massive interest. Teams playing like Mexico and England, massive TV audiences. Australia's not involved. How do you translate that into support for soccer in this country? Bums on seats in the A-League.
16: Look, there will naturally be a flow on in enthusiasm for the game. That'll linger for some time. But inherently, I think there is an Australian appreciation for soccer. It hasn't enjoyed the success that it should have had. We've produced some great soccer athletes. I'll just refer to it as soccer. We have produced some great soccer players over the years, and you know we should be producing a lot more. The good ones that we produce now, and the Jets are suffering as a result of this, is that we transfer them overseas. They head off to England or to Scotland or to Europe and whatnot. But it is a brilliant sport. It's a brilliant product. I think everyone understands that now. And rugby league, as I said, love the game of rugby league, but until you get out of it and you look on the world stage, it really doesn't get a lot of traction on the world stage compared to something like what soccer does. Look at the viewing audiences. They're in the billions. Yeah. Billions.
4: I noticed you checked yourself, because the purists don't like the term soccer. I think I've heard you in interviews call it association football. That's your compromise, isn't it?
16: No, quite. Because, I mean, as I say, if you mention football, people immediately go to rugby league. But it is football. And as I say, but football on the world stage, nothing compares. I mean, there's an

0: argument, I think that the World Cup is bigger than the Olympics in terms of viewing audiences and engagement. So, and the Americans, to their credit, and I don't give them a lot, but to their credit, they've done a wonderful job with the World Cup this year, and also having 48 teams as opposed to 32, I think that's really added to it.
1: Should we have a crack at it? Because I'm trying to imagine the legacy of having the World Cup here.
0: Absolutely. It's good, you know, it could be Australia and New Zealand could be sharing it, for example. Maybe even Japan, if necessary. That's not that far. But Australia and New Zealand would be a ridiculously phenomenal success for this country.
1: Okay, so you think the A-League's got an opportunity now? Because, I mean, you've got a stake in it through your club. The champions at the moment, to try to build on what we've seen.
0: Yeah, and what it does is, as I say, you develop that sort of level of engagement. It puts us on the world stage.
2: And that's Lee Hadjipantelis. That's part of our podcast, Friday Night Only Fans. He talks about Balmain, how he became a Balmain fan, then West Tigers. Very interesting, that one. That's coming up Friday night. We've got the news coming up soon.
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8: 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We need to be healthy to be there for our children

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3: Yes, just on Donald Trump's hair, there is that video of Jimmy Fallon messing up his hair. So, but I still think the full reveal is something we should wait for down the track, maybe sooner rather than later. 14th of July it is, so I thought we'd finish tonight with a French singer. I went with this one.

0: Very nice way to finish the night. We've got Phil O'Neill coming in next. Have a great Wednesday.
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3: Hello, I'm Jamel Wells. A 16-year-old charged over a Queensland school stabbing is due to face court. Police say he was in a fight with a 17-year-old boy at the Islamic College of Brisbane. The injured boy is in a stable condition. A report has found tech companies are not doing enough to protect men from sextortion claims. The eSafety Commission has received 2,000 complaints from July to December last year. Most were from men aged 18 to 24. Communications Minister Annika Wells is urging the coalition to back tougher laws for tech companies.
4: They are leaving us all to fight with one hand tied behind our backs. The Albanese government won't let that happen, because big tech is looking for shortcuts. We will do everything in our powers to stop that from happening. Angus Taylor and the Coalition should be doing that as well.
3: A man's been arrested over violent crimes targeting hospitality venues in Melbourne. Alex Riddell reports.
5: A 20-year-old man has been arrested at his family home in the suburb of Essendon in Melbourne's northwest, accused of directing a string of violent crimes targeting the city's hospitality venues. The man is accused of tasking offenders with home invasions, arsons and kidnappings. Police have confirmed they believe the man contacted offenders via encrypted apps under the username CommBank. Investigators will allege the man is high-ranking with an organised criminal syndicate whose leader is offshore. Alex Riddell, Melbourne.
3: An assistant nurse charged with sexually assaulting a resident at an aged care home in northern New South Wales has been refused bail. Police say the 79-year-old resident was assaulted in Maclean. A 27-year-old man is charged with offences including aggravated sexual assault. A new study has detailed poor customer service in Superfund call centres across Australia. The country's largest superfund, Australian Super, is accused of failing to answer 90% of calls. Super Consumers Chief Executive Xavier O'Halloran says the government needs to step in.
6: We want to see mandatory customer service standards so that superfunds have to deliver the kind of service that the whole community expects. We're forced to contribute to superannuation. The very least they can do is offer some decent customer service in return.
3: Safety advocates are urging the West Australian government to support a bill to make train lighting mandatory. State Parliament will debate the rail safety bill next month. And a woman has saved her husband from being sucked out of a plane window on a flight from Greece to Germany. They were asleep on a Ryanair flight when the window near them shattered. The man's head and shoulders were outside the aircraft before he was dragged back in. In finance,

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1: Morning, hello, how are you? Wednesday, July 15. Not as cool this morning as it has been earlier on this week, but certainly getting colder. Hope you had a good day yesterday. Well, we're here till dawn and I've got plenty of opportunity for you to get on, and this is a space where you can say whatever you want. Within reason, of course, because otherwise Aussie Frank's going to have a meeting with the bosses tomorrow and I don't need to be part of that. So let's not throw him under a bus. Let's just talk about anything that's not going to get us into trouble. So you have carte blanche. As you know, this is a space where you can come on, and unlike a lot of other places in the world, perhaps workplaces, you can actually, you know, give your political opinion or things that you want to talk about without fear of upsetting your co-workers. 131873 is the phone number. And also, without fear of being judged, what you believe in is entirely your opinion, obviously, but within reason. But, you know, I'm not going to shout you down or argue with you. I'm happy to hear what you want to talk about. 131873 is the phone number. Today is day 138 of the Iran conflict. Not as rocky as we expected it to be, but certainly no smooth sailing, especially if you're trying to get through the Strait of Hormuz. You may not do any sailing whatsoever. Today, let's have a look at what's going on with the moon as well, because it's always important to find out where we live underneath that giant thing made of green cheese. Today, the lunar day, is a favourable day for intellectual activities. Isn't that interesting? Because I've been thinking about reading Tales from the Underground by Dostoevsky. I thought, that'll make me look really clever. But the only problem is, as I found out, with Dostoevsky, it has to come down to the interpretation. Because it was originally, you know, the translation, it was originally in Russian. So you have to have it translated by the right author. Otherwise, the book makes no sense. And the only problem with that is there's about 150 different translations around the world. But anyway, today might be the day to start with the Dostoevsky, according to the moon. Which also, by the way, the moon is giving us our symbol of the day. The symbol of the day for today is the horn of plenty. Today is a favourable day for starting physical exercise. Yeah, I might throw that in with my day to give up procrastination, which will be tomorrow. It's important to know that one can know what things are necessary by feeling when eating and contacting people, which is probably a nice way of saying don't ring anyone, just send a

0: text. And the most important part of your body today, you like this, you've got to keep clean frontal and high mor sinuses. The high mor is the maxillary sinus. So try and clean that and keep it clear if you can. AKA keep your nose clean. The organ of the day today is the artery, so that's where we're at. How many people are in the world? 8,304,612,045 and counting. But as you know, I like to find a statistic that we can talk about down the pub later on. And here it is. Do you know how many toxic chemicals have been released into the environment this year alone? 5,232,621 and now 22. Just as I spoke, we just poisoned a whole bunch of salmon. So there you go. Let's have a look and see what's going on in the world too. Let's get back to the Iran conflict before we go home and talk about what's going on in the world here. The European Union Aviation Safety Agency, otherwise known as the ESA, has directed airlines to avoid flying over Bahrain, Kuwait, Qatar, the United Arab Emirates, and a selection of airspace over the waters of Oman. So this advice applies to all altitudes and flight levels. Don't you like it, though, when the DFAT puts out a warning going, don't go to these countries? And then you go, well, I wouldn't, because it's a war-torn country. Why would I go there? It's like, oh, honey, do you know how we're going on holiday? Yeah, where are we going? Iran. And we're going to go on a cruise through the Strait of Hormuz. Oh no, there's a DFAT warning. Okay, let's go to the Gold Coast instead. The US military has completed the latest wave of strikes against Iran after hitting multiple military targets during a five-hour-long mission. Meanwhile, Donald Trump says, yeah, all well and good, but we should be reimbursed for the amount of work that we're doing here in order to, you know, keep the Strait of Hormuz protected like we've been doing. How much will that cost? Well, I don't know if he's thought about that yet. Maybe $1 billion.
1: You've been bombing Iran for months now. Is this just the new normal for the American people?
2: Well, you know, we were in Vietnam for 19 years. We're here for 4 months. So I think we've done a lot. We've knocked out their Navy in a period of 1 month. We knocked out their Air Force. Their Air Force is non-existent. We knocked out most of their missiles, most of their drones. We knocked out their drone manufacturing capability, about 92%.
1: They are crazy. But you said the U.S. will get reimbursed.
2: And we're not going to put it up. Yeah, I want to get
1: reimbursed.
2: Who's going to reimburse the U.S.? Because we're protecting a very rich portion of the world. We're spending money. We're protecting by the countries that we're helping. For instance, you look at the five countries. You have Saudi Arabia. You have UAE. You have Qatar, or Qatar, as I always say. You have Qatar, Bahrain, Kuwait.
0: Spare me the Qatar. The Qatar is waiting. Meanwhile, are there going to be tolls? Donald Trump talked about that last night when he tweeted this out on Truth Social, that there were going to be tolls. Now he is explaining how this is going to work.
2: We're protecting a very rich portion of the world. We're spending money. And so what we've done is we are going to be reimbursed for protection. We're protecting by the countries that we're helping. For instance, you look at the five countries. You have Saudi Arabia. You have UAE. You have Qatar, or Qatar, as I always say. You have
0: well, that's pretty much what we heard before, really, wasn't it? Still, although, sort of deciding and sort of quite figuring out whether it's going to be Qatar or Qatar. Well, how would Echo and the Buddymen feel about that? What's going on with the recently vandalized Lincoln Memorial reflecting pool? Well, Donald Trump says that people have vandalized it because they are country-hating sleazebags.
3: The Lincoln Memorial reflecting pool comes after President Trump's $14 million project to update the landmark, a renovation that has been plagued with algae blooms, peeling paint, and other issues. The president said the pool will be refilled and put back into service soon. The president also claims vandals are to blame for gashing the pool's lining, saying it's the reason for the latest draining.
0: Locally, closer to home, but as a result of that whole Iran situation, we're going to have a trio of blows set to hit the domestic petrol prices, with Australian motorists paying almost $2 a litre in the coming weeks. Here's Peter Corey from the NRMA trying to break that down for us.
4: What happens globally normally takes about 7 to 10 days to flow onto our prices here. Now, over the last week, our benchmark prices for both unleaded and diesel, which is Tapas and Gasol respectively, both of them have gone up Pappas went up about 8% over the last week, and gas oil went up about 14%. So given that, we would expect to see wholesale prices start to go up, and then that will flow on to retail prices. But we're not expecting huge jumps.
0: All right, that's good. That's all we needed to know, really. And also, speaking about huge jumps, Karl Stefanovic is continuing to tell the world they should all go and have a huge jump.
5: I've got too much to do, too much I want to do. Those people aren't working in the industry anymore, so they can...
6: Yeah.
5: You know what I'm saying?
0: He's giving the two-fingered salute here, the bird, as it
6: were. Do you want to say what you...
5: I really want to say it.
6: Come on, we're uncensored.
5: Well, they can go f*** themselves.
6: There we go.
5: Can you edit that?
0: Can you edit that? I didn't mean it. So there you go. That's the news. 131873. Would you like to talk about that or anything else that's going on in your world? It'd be great to hear from you. We're here till dawn. Let's talk all night. 131873. On the text 0460 873 873. Emails are overnights at 2gb.com. And as I promised last night, we've decided we're going to build the world's perfect politician. And I said, let's build a male one, because if we start building a female politician, there'll be somebody out there going, well, you're judging a woman by their looks. And I don't need that. You know, I don't want to. I mean, I've been on Media Watch and I didn't enjoy it. So let's just keep it to a male politician. Although, if you want to have a male politician with Pauline Hanson's hair, it's fine. Because I thought we would start there. My radio girlfriend, Prue McSween's, already got in on the text and says, Phil, when you construct the perfect politician, could you do something unusual and include a brain? I know that's a bit radical when you consider the current lot, but most, and that is the attractive and sexiest part of a man, is a brain, says Prue McSween. Yeah, we'll get to the brain in just a moment, but I thought we would start with the hair. Okay, so we are constructing the perfect politician that everybody will like, from head to toe, including hair, eye colour, jaw, teeth, build, outfit, swagger. If you want, you can add shoe size, and also what type of pet they should have. How about, and also, I don't know why, but Hudson with an H just said Putin has a nice six-pack. Well, I'm not going to judge you on that. That's fine by me. That's what you're into. So let's start with the hair. Firstly, 131873, or on the text, as we build our perfect politician, what hair should they have? Because I'm thinking you could go along with previous politicians, and they've got to have a good head of hair for a start. Clinton, Hawke, Bob Hawke. You had, Ronald Reagan. Terrific hair as well. There's a few politicians that have got the good hair, the silver fox. Or you could even go outside of that and find somebody else who's also, you know. So they've got to have politicians' hair. I don't think we should have somebody that looks like Haaland from Norway, for example, or Fabio, or with a mullet, although that's maybe not a bad idea. But the perfect hair, let's start with that for the politician, the greatest politician, as built by the people, for the people. Who do you think should have the hair? Who should we style it after? Should we go for the Jared Leto, or the Bon Jovi back in the early days? Or the Bon Jovi now has nice hair? 131873 is the number, or 0460 873 873.
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0: Coming up to 22 minutes past midnight as we construct the world's best politician. David Cannon Hill says maybe when we get to the moustache, what about a small black toothbrush type moustache? Well, like a, I know where you're going with that, but maybe perhaps more like a David Niven. Now, I don't think facial hair works on politicians because, like my mum always said to me, never trust a man with a beard because he's hiding something behind it. So anything like a moustache of any description probably would not quite do the trick. You know, and as we work our way through it, like I said, we'll also look at things of, like, you know, what build the perfect politician should have. I was lying in bed unable to sleep yesterday morning and it was running through my head all of the things that the perfect politician should have, whether or not they should have a great big dog or perhaps maybe a Persian kitten, a white one on their lap. But then I thought, no, because they'll end up looking like Blofeld or, one of the mastermind criminals from a James Bond movie. And you want to keep the man honest. So possibly a big dog would do the trick. Rather than, because I think people do judge men by the kind of dog they've got on the end of the leash, which I think is a bit doggist, but, you know, maybe that's just the way society is going these days. So I think perhaps, I think a large dog would do the trick. Not a scary one, just an old English sheepdog or something like that. But I was also thinking when it came to, you know, the colour of the eyes of our perfect politician, I thought, I was sort of thinking between either Paul Newman or perhaps Daniel Craig. But then I thought Daniel Craig can look a bit sinister with the eyes as well, so I haven't got to that yet. And I was even lying in bed thinking, well, what kind of laugh do you want your perfect politician to have? And the reason I thought about that is because you want somebody that laughs, but not in a sinister way. But for example, when they're talking on the phone to, say, Putin overseas, they're having a bit of a chat about, you know, a situation that they've got coming up. And Putin says something like, aha, you think you'll have the land, but I expect you to die. You know, a true, typical James Bond villain. You want your politician to respond with not a scared snigger, but with something like this. You know what I mean? So we've got to work on that. And also the swagger as well. I think that a Denzel Washington swagger would be good. Go on the text if you can't get on the phone. 131873 is the number, but 0460 873 873 on the text. Phil, the politician's build should include Anthony Annal. Okay, maybe I should have pre-read that beforehand. But yes, a man with a turkey neck was what you were saying there, Steve. Phil, their hair can be tricky says Joe, because there's a tendency for it to go rapidly grey with increased responsibility. So Chalmers comes to mind. Well, I don't think we need a man with strong hair, Joe. I know that you were being facetious there and cynical about the Treasurer's hair, but you're right, they do go grey very, very quickly. But you need a man, you know, you don't want somebody who's going to go grey like John Laws and have steel wool hair, because that's not going to be threatening or, you know, certainly aligning to people if you want a politician with trustworthy hair. So I still say something like a, you know, the big quiffered quiff, something like that. A bit like Hawkhead, you know, a bit like Reagan, even a bit like, you know, Jay Leno, something like that. People suggested, and I even thought about this, Michael McDonald. Because he has the most luscious head of hair. He has trustworthy hair, which is why I think he does so well on the radio. So something like that, if you know what I mean. A man with trustworthy hair. However, again, Prue McSween, my radio girlfriend, said, what about Gavin Newsom hair? Silver blonde, moosed up within an inch of its life. That's what I'm thinking. The kind of hair that doesn't move when he gets you know, out of the plane and he's standing underneath Marine Force One or in front of, you know, the jet from Qatar. His hair doesn't move. Bit like Bronwyn Bishop, perhaps, or Maggie Thatcher, something like that. What else have we got here? The best hair were those black plastic Beatles wigs you used to have back in the 60s, says Will, during Beatlemania. I'm not, you know, I'm not too far away from that particular idea. Phil says, JJ, hello, JJ. Julius Caesar was a really renowned politician, as well as a general. And he had a bit of hair on top. Yeah, he had the little sort of, you know, the little plate of hair on top. No, I'm not thinking that. And I actually, as I was laying in bed yesterday morning, thinking about the perfect politician, what kind of hair they should have, I for a moment toyed with the idea of Javier Bardem from when he was in No Country for Old Men. And I thought, no one's going to vote for anybody that's got hair like that. So 131873 on the text, 0460 873 873, as we build the perfect politician. And Marion says the perfect politician should have a mute button and be permanently attached to a lie detector. Well, because, you know, you're going to need as well somebody that has that really nice, mellifluous voice as well. So when they talk, you know, they've got that well-rounded, sort of a bit between, I don't know, Matthew McConaughey and Prince Charles, something along those lines. You see where I'm going with this? 131873 or 0460 873 873 on the text. Somebody else here suggested, well, hang on a second, Phil, what about Don Lane hair? Yeah, Don Lane had a pretty decent head of hair as well, so I'll go along those lines. And by the way, when it comes to the dog, Phil, he's got to have a blue heeler or an Australian cattle dog. That's Helen from Mansfield. I think we're getting along in the general direction of where we need to go. Phil, why construct an image of a politician? Why don't you stand up and try for the Prime Minister's office and make Australia great again? Peter, I think there's one exception for short, bald-headed, fat guys with glasses, and that's Koshy. And he was on the telly. That's already been done. I don't really think that there's going to be another chance for something like that. Darren Hinch had fantastic hair. And on the subject of which, they're going to have a state funeral for Darren Hinch at the Timber Yard in Melbourne, in Port Melbourne. And that's going to happen, a state funeral, on Monday. Darren Hinch wanted to have it at the Comedy Theatre, but they found out the venue was unavailable. And according to Hinch's longtime personal assistant, Annette Philpott, the agreement was put in place last night to come up with the idea of a state funeral. And I believe that the Prime Minister, Anthony Albanese, will be making a speech as well. How are you, Russell?
20: A state funeral.
0: Oh, I can hear me in the background there. Turn that guy off. He's got a horrible voice. I don't like to listen to him.
20: Hello?
0: How are you, Russell?
20: Oh, sorry, mate. Oh,
0: that's all right.
20: Yeah, sorry. You're talking about haircuts and that.
0: Yeah.
20: Are you?
0: Well, we're building the perfect politician, Russell. Somebody that everybody will like.
20: I won't take up your time, mate.
0: No.
20: I wasn't going to call tonight, but I was just listening, actually. But you're talking about the perfect politician and the hair and the haircuts they should have. I think the perfect politician should have just an old Three Stooges haircut, like straight down the middle, parted in the middle, both sides, so their brain works in both sides.
0: But it's got to be the people's pleasing hair too, Russell. You can't just throw any old thing on top there. It's got to be something
20: people make up their own mind. People make up their own mind. They say, oh, his haircut's down the middle, so he's open to suggestions.
0: Do you think? But in my head, the way you say it, I'm thinking of somebody that's got quite greasy hair, lots of Brill Cream. That's not what... Is
20: like
0: that what you meant?
20: Grease or a musical or something like that.
0: Yeah, well, that's what I thought when you said that, when you said the Three Stooges. Do you mean, do you mean like, will he have a foppish haircut?
20: No, I think a normal person, like you... I presume you're normal. I think I'm normal. I'm an old man.
0: I don't
20: man.
0: Have any hair. And we've already ascertained that people won't vote for a baldy. So if...
20: Oh, of course they will.
0: No. You've got to have a man with hair.
20: But no, why?
0: Because
20: why?
0: I think... Because...
20: The ideas that come out of the head, not the hair.
0: No.
20: It's not the appearance. It's what they say.
0: No, you've got to start. The hair is the eye to the soul, according to television. So I don't know if that's true. I just made that up. It sounded good.
20: Can I say something before I get cut off or whatever like this? But I think this is a silly thing. You'll get silly comments from other people ring up. I'm a centre-left Labor supporter. But people are gullible and lazy.
0: But
20: have a haircut. Oh,
0: yeah.
20: You're great. And they're lazy because they don't think for themselves.
0: No, but please, the first thing,
20: Australia.
0: as you well know, appearance is the very first thing you judge people on. So if you're going to make the perfect politician, then you've got to have somebody with the perfect hair. Now, you've given me an example, but I don't know who you're thinking about. So can you give me somebody that's famous that has the hair that you're thinking of for our politician?
20: But that's laziness. That's the thing. Why should you judge someone because they're beautiful? You know, why should you judge someone on their appearance? Judge
0: because
20: them
0: that's
20: by
0: what
20: their
0: people do.
20: Action.
0: Can't you just give me an example of who has the hair of the person you're thinking of?
20: Julia Gillard.
0: Julia Gillard was never in the Three Stooges.
20: No, I know. I didn't say that. You said you asked for a hairstyle.
0: Yeah, I know, but initially. Okay, how about we move off of the hair, if you're happy to do that, and we move on to the brain.
20: Intelligence.
0: Okay, intelligence. So who, with your perfect politician that we're building here, what brain would they have? Who? Would they have a Stephen Hawking brain? Would they be too clever? Or would they have the kind of brain that makes them the everyday person? In which case, who?
20: A brain that's, I would say, Stephen Hawking.
0: Right.
20: Because his judgment, he's disabled, or he's passed now, he's long gone. But he relied on technology and things like this to make his brain to function.
0: Yeah, but he also wrote that book, A Brief History of Time, that everybody went out and bought, but nobody read, and it sat on their bookshelf because they wanted to look like they were clever. He was too clever. We can't have anybody too clever.
20: But why not? What's wrong with being intelligent? Like, I presume you're on Midnight to Dawn, so maybe you're not prime time television, and I'm an old man, I'm an insomniac. But the thing is, you don't have to be extremely intelligent for people to respect you.
0: I think people would be slightly put off or intimidated if you had a politician who they deemed to be too clever, to be honest.
20: But doesn't that reflect on the people that are listening to politics? Don't people, like I said before, people are gullible and lazy. Think for yourself. Like, I'm an old man now, and I realise that a lot of your because I'm a centre-left Labor supporter, most of the people listen to that. I'm just a crazy old man that lives in Queensland. But the thing is, I try the best I can. I'm in my late 70s, and I think. That's what I mean. People are lazy. Think for yourself. Don't look at something. Oh, goodness gracious, who we got? Clark Gable or...
0: You realise that this is satire as well, too. I'm not actually really down in my basement later on when I get home going to build the perfect politician. Although maybe I will. Maybe I've got secret other intentions to take over the world. All right, well, I feel like we're not going to get any there with Russell with his ideas for building the perfect politician. But Emmanuel's on the phone, and so is Luke, so I'll get to them next.
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0: 23 minutes to one. I think we're getting, you know, the basic framework for building the world's best politician, made by the people, for the people. Although Jan said, Russell, you've got to stop with that and just chill out, basically. I think it's fair to say that she's not happy, Jan. Anna said, though, the perfect hair for the politician based on style and how well it's cut would be Rob Lowe. Good point, actually. Rob Lowe would probably be a ready-made politician. He was good on West Wing too. I think he has all of the attributes that we're looking for. But George Clooney's another one. Again, I agree with you. George Clooney has all of the attributes that you want. Now, as I mentioned before, Russell totally disagreed, but people, the first thing they do is they judge people on appearances. Whether we like it or not, that's how we are. That's the way we're wired. And if we find someone aesthetically pleasing, then we're likely to vote for them. However, you'd have to also throw in other things, which is what we're doing as we build our perfect politician here. So she also said Pierce Brosnan is good, but maybe the voice is a little bit too posh. And on the subject of posh, she also said, what about David Beckham? Again, David Beckham has and is growing old gracefully. Not bad for a bloke with neck tats, but I think that'd be an issue. You couldn't have a politician with neck tat. Has and is growing old gracefully. Not bad for a bloke with neck tats, but that's the, I think that'd be an issue. You couldn't have a politician with neck tats, I don't think, ever. But the other problem, of course, that you've got, Anna, with David Beckham is the voice, because he just hasn't got that commanding voice. You know, when Putin rings up and says you're in trouble now, he's going to go, well, what do you mean by that? Don't you come scaring me. You know, as opposed to somebody like Morgan Freeman. That's, you want that big voice. And let's not forget, Morgan Freeman was the voice of God in a movie. And if you want another great voice, James Earl

0: Jones, because he was the voice of Darth Vader, right? So, I don't know. What do you think? Tony says your perfect politician could look like Sergeant Schultz from Hogan's Hero. I know nothing. No, because I think every single politician says I know nothing. I'll get back to more of your texts there too in just a second. And also, Prue says, you know, has your Ronald Reagan, Maggie Thatcher brain? Maybe, but too cunning though, I thought, Margaret Thatcher. Probably not, you know, a person of the people. And also, Jackie said, well, bald is in. I would prefer that to Albo's thinning hair. I still think that people wouldn't vote in a totally bald prime minister. Maybe things have changed. Michelle at the Pond says, maybe you could model our prime minister on Harrison Ford. He'd be another good one too. Hello, Emmanuel in Hurstville. How are you?
1: Good, thanks. Charlton Heston had a great voice also.
0: I missed that. Sorry, what did you say?
1: Charlton Heston.
0: Charlton Heston, of course, yeah, because he was Ben-Hur.
1: Yeah, correct. Exactly,
0: and he's already got the speech made when Putin rings up to threaten him. You know, he could say, you could take that out of my cold, dead hand.
1: Correct, exactly. Now, the other one is, you remember Telly Savalas on Kojak?
0: Yeah, Who Loves You, Baby?
1: Yeah, correct. So the old idea with Kojak was he sexy because he was bald, or was he bald because he was sexy?
0: I think the latter.
1: Well, this is it, you know. I mean, this is what happens when you are bald. So I'm thinking, if you think about this, say we had Dutton, didn't we? We had Dutton and he's gone.
0: Mm.
1: Imagine if you had Dutton as the candidate and you had, say, a famous movie star, what's his name? Oh, you know, from the 40s, 50s.
0: Food movie star from the 40s and 50s.
1: Yeah, but he's very handsome, you know.
0: Clark Gable?
1: Clark
0: Gable. Right, okay,
1: So say you had those as like competing in the political stake, I guarantee you nearly all women and the majority of men would vote for Clark Gable.
0: You know, and that's what I was saying to Russell, and he didn't get the point that I was making, and that is that people will vote for someone they find aesthetically pleasing as opposed to someone who looks like they can get the job done. Now, if we can build a perfect politician and get the job done as well, you know, the thing with Clark Gable, question time would be great, because any time they ask a question, he'd just go, frankly, my dear, I don't give a damn. But, you know, the thing is, and you bring up an interesting point, Peter Dutton, right, with the baldness, I think that held him back.
1: It did. That was, you guys reported it, that it was partly because he was bald, he was not attractive enough to the constituents.
0: Exactly the point I'm making.
1: You were spot on.
0: If you had a Telly Savalas, some men don't look bad bald, like Bruce Willis, Telly Savalas. You've got to have the right colour head in terms of baldness. You have a white, patchy head that shines. Forget about it.
1: Correct.
0: You know? So if your head's shining, you look like Nixon sweating on television in that debate with JFK. People aren't going to vote for you. But also, if you have a skinny neck, that's not going to work. So I just say give them hair and you vote. If Dutton had hair, we'd have a different prime minister now. That's what it came down to.
1: And with Telly Savalas, you probably didn't look at his hair because you remember he used to do chopper chops or something.
0: Yep.
1: He always had something in his mouth. Now, look, if a man's got something in his mouth, which is technically sexual, you'd be looking more at the mouth and the eyes and than concentrating on the bald head, you know,
0: clever.
1: Like the pyramid.
0: So are you thinking a toothpick? Or are you thinking a cigar?
1: Correct. A toothpick or a cigar, it distracts anyone looking at the face because they're smoking and making them look sexual and all that. You know what I mean?
0: But you're onto something. Right. I can almost see, you know, our Prime Minister, Anthony Albanese, up there next time he's got a Winnie Blue in his mouth, you know, going on about, you know, immigration, Australia. You know?
1: Before I let you go, you just mentioned the Prime Minister again. You know, he's on the news every day. He's going to whatever it is today, and he went to something yesterday. He's on the news every day. And the more exposure you get, even if it's bad exposure, it's good exposure.
0: You know who he's got that from? You know who's taught him that lesson?
1: No, I don't know. Who? Tell me.
0: Trump.
1: Well, yeah, correct. The more exposure, you're right.
0: Control the narrative. It doesn't matter what you say, you just have to be seen to be saying something. And if you if you have one particular thing that's not going the way you plan it to go, change the subject. Come on with a different one.
1: Oh, you're spot on. He's following Trump. They've got the same ideas. This man will get re-elected, you know. If you think that he's out, he's a
0: That's exactly what I said. Exactly what I said, Emmanuel, and I've been saying that. And people go, oh, no, but the polls. And I say, no, you've written the guy off, and yet he's a smart politician, and people forget that. Whether you like his politics or not, he's, you know, Trump, one of the greatest marketers ever. If you take away all of the marketing behind Trump, if you take away the greatest slogan ever, Make America Great Again, you take that away, you essentially don't have a package. He's the package where he controls the narrative, he controls the media, and, you know, if Albo... Even though he makes mistakes, he's going to come back and do something else. He will control the narrative and may, you know. I agree with that. Emmanuel, you've helped us a long way on our journey.
1: Thank you.
0: But what about, because somebody said, what about The Rock? Would you vote for The Rock, that Steve?
1: Oh, yeah, definitely. I like The Rock.
0: Okay.
1: He's great. I like him. I think he should be a politician. Why not? And let him become, you know, Californian governor or something. Who cares? But
0: yeah.
1: You need people with character. You need people who
0: have
1: balls. You need people who've got charisma. You need people who are, you know, people will like. And we don't particularly care what they do. Their life behind the scenes is their business, you know. But otherwise, Rockers would be great. My son, I used to let my son watch, you know, The Rock, play, wrestling. We know it's all fake. We know all of that jumping and all that.
0: Well, that's what he could do if you had, like, The Rock, you know, and in the middle of question time, he didn't like the answer from the leader of the opposition. He'd go over and body slam. Come on, you know, and you're going to have people yelling with placards in the background. I think we're onto something, Emmanuel. Good to talk to you, my friend. Somebody else here, Steve at Maroubra, said, well, what about Lenny Kravitz? Although he couldn't wear his leather trousers at question time.
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4: the suburbs of Hughes, Curtin, Garran and Lyons will move from the central electorate of Canberra to the southern electorate of Bean, uniting the Woden Valley into a single electorate.
2: And world news impacts.
5: The United States and Iran are trading strikes amid the collapsing ceasefire in the Middle East.
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0: Chris and Layla, how are you, my friend? Hey, Phil, Peter Dutton was referred to as Mr. Potato Head. My advice was give him long hair and a guitar. That would have changed the perception. Well, I don't think, because he had alopecia, didn't he, Chris? So, but I think there's a lot in that. That, and, you know, Russell disagrees with me, but I certainly think that a certain look will make you want to vote for the person before you get to the policies. Because that's what human beings are like. I mean, that's why we're drawn to members of the opposite sex or members of the same sex, you know. Let's not forget my favourite. And you're attracted to that person initially by their look, and then you move on from there. My list has quite a lot on it. I can see there, Anna, quite a few people that you were talking about. Rob Lowe for the hair, Hugh Grant for the voice. Only problem with that, though, he's got that sort of uncomfortable stammer. And that's what Tony Blair had that problem with, where they couldn't be authoritative. And Hugh Grant would be, you know, what do you think about the situation, the Strait of Hormuz? And we'd go, you know, as I would say, you know, and you don't want that. Sam Neill for the charisma, absolutely. Sam Neill would have been the perfect politician, end of. Daniel Craig, because he looks like he can fight his way out of a situation. I agree with you as well. You've got to have a politician who looks tough too. Get back with more of your texts in a sec, because Luke's on the phone from Mosman. Are you a first-time caller, Luke?
16: Hi, Uncle Phil. No.
0: Okay, good. I thought I'd better check that because I haven't played the jingle. Good to talk to you. Always good to talk to people in Mosman because you know the frustrations of life. For example, trying to find a park on a Saturday in the middle of town. So who would you have as your politician who could help you?
16: I'll get to that. Just talking about Jason Statham, Vin Diesel and Mini Me all have hair like you.
0: Yeah.
16: But, yeah, getting to the point, JFK.
0: Yeah, pretty much close to the perfect politician. Yeah.
16: Best looking.
0: Yep.
16: Admirable. Ladies love him.
0: Yep.
16: What more do you want?
0: Well, that's it. He was the perfect politician. I mean, there were his extra, you know, curricular activities that probably caught up with him. But, you know, again, going back to what do people look for? The problem that Nixon had, and we talked about this last night, was when they did that debate, Nixon was seen sweating on his top lip and was seen as untrustworthy. And as a result, people thought that JFK was a better president. But people on the radio didn't see the visuals, heard the debate, and said that Nixon won the debate. Because we are, that's what we're like. We're creatures of, you know, visual as opposed to oral. That's the first thing we go to. So who would you pick there apart from JFK? Is it the hair or is
16: Mini
0: it just...
16: Mini Me.
0: Mini Me as the Prime Minister.
16: As a commissioner, opened his door in a limousine to the hotel and he just hopped out of the seat and I couldn't stop laughing.
0: Or the guy that played Mini Me.
16: Yeah.
0: Yeah, I was going to say, because you realise it wasn't actually... Yeah. Fantastic. No, I like that. I think you're onto something there too. And he did mention, of course, as well, Jason Statham. And at the risk of giving you the world's worst Jason Statham impersonation, you know it's coming. But you need somebody who's got that threatening thing too. Again, I use Putin as an example as the other person on the phone, but it could be Xi Jinping, could be Little Kim, could be anybody ringing up. And, you know, if the other bloke on the other end of the phone representing the free world says, you know, when they say, I expect you to die. And then, you know, Jason Statham, the president, says, you better watch yourself or I'll get you. You know, and then all of a sudden you're like, oh, okay, actually, you're pretty serious, aren't you? So I think that, you know, the voice has a lot to do with it too. Let me get to some more calls just after the news, including you, Brenda. Brenda's on the phone, and also Paul. But let me get to a couple of texts as well. Why not David Crisafulli? Because he has the popular vote. This is coming from Peter as well. Maybe sort of mould him into the all-rounder. Because I think you can do that. You know, if you're bald, you can't do that. You can't really mould anybody into the perfect look that you want. But if you have, you know, the basics to work with, like Crisafulli, and I think Angus Taylor and Andrew Hasty as well, just a few modifications here and there. But Stephen said, Phil, you're talking about bald people. Patrick Stewart looks great bald, and John Stanley. Well, that's one out of two, I think. But Patrick Stewart had the voice as well. That's the other thing. You know, if you've got that, I don't think I'll be bullied this evening, Mr. Putin. You know, that kind of big theatrical thespian voice. That would definitely make a big difference too. So, you know, we're working on it. Jeff says, though, what about Chris Hemsworth as the perfect politician? Yeah. As long as he doesn't want to take his shirt off and do push-ups. And Tony said Dean Martin, somebody like Dean Martin. That's a good point, you know, one of the Rat Pack types. In which case, you would always want him to go to meetings dressed in a tuxedo, you know, as James Bond. I think we're onto something. 131873 is the number.
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0: Joe said, by the way, there's, you know, the Boris Johnson hairstyle. Maybe the perfect politician could have that because it would detract or distract you from what the politician's actually saying. So you've got a good point there. But like, you know, Trump, if you met Trump, the first thing you'd do is you'd look at his hair, wouldn't you? And also, Gough Whitlam had an imposing hairstyle too. He had the jutting jaw too. I wonder if the jutting jaw will belong in our perfect politician.
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4: Hello, I'm Jamel Wells. The federal government may offer further fuel relief as hostilities intensify between the US and Iran. Drivers currently save 16 cents on each litre of petrol and diesel after the cut to the fuel excise was extended until August the 2nd. The cost of fuel will come under pressure with the Strait of Hormuz again closed to cargo ships. Opposition leader Angus Taylor says he criticises rival One Nation with a heavy heart. Mr Taylor's trying to improve the coalition's standing in the polls as the party lags in third spot. One Nation has snatched coalition voters across the country. Mr Taylor says he understands people are frustrated with the major parties, but One Nation is not the answer.
23: I say what I say about One Nation with a heavy heart, frankly. I say it with a heavy heart.
24: Why?
23: Because I know many of the good people I want voting for us, I have been
24: supporting. So you're conflicted when attacking One Nation?
23: No, but here, I am not conflicted, and I'll tell you why. Because they do not have a plan for the future of this country.
4: Tech giants are being accused of failing to combat sexual extortion on their platforms. eSafety has received more than 2,000 complaints in 6 months. Men aged 18 to 24 are the most frequent victims. Victoria's public school teachers will hold a 24-hour statewide strike next Thursday over pay and conditions. The union says the action's necessary because Victoria's schools are the lowest funded in the country. The state government has urged the union to return to the negotiating table. Last-minute talks between BHP and unions have failed in Western Australia, with staff ready to walk off the job. Chelsea Bowden reports.
25: It was the ninth bargaining meeting between the mining giant and unions since October. For the first time, the Fair Work Commission was in attendance to help the sides reach a fair deal, but to no avail. No deal was reached, and the 10th meeting has been booked for next Tuesday. In the meantime, the Combined Ports Union says its members will go ahead with an 8-hour strike at BHP's Port Hedland Export Terminal on Thursday. It'll be the first time this century that union workers have agreed to take strike action in WA's Pilbara region. Chelsea Bowden, Perth.
4: A West Australian greyhound trainer has been suspended for 2 years after a dog died in training. Kevin Phillips was riding a quad bike as he exercised dogs. One died after getting tangled in a leash. And a charity memorial garden has been targeted by thieves in Western New South Wales. Plants worth $2,000 have been stolen from the National Association for Loss and Grief Garden in Dubbo.
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4: The AFL Tribunal has downgraded a one-match rough conduct ban for Collingwood's Billy Frampton. He's now available for Saturday's blockbuster with Carlton. In the NRL, Bulldogs captain Stephen Crichton has been named on an extended bench to face the Tigers on the weekend as he battles an arm injury. The world's best golfers are preparing for the final major of the year, the Open Championship at Royal Birkdale in the UK. Former world number one Jordan Spieth says he's in contention after improving his recent form.
27: There are things I can do now that I can do significantly better than I could when I was number one in the world.
4: And the men's A-League grand final has been set down for early next June, with the women's final to take place mid-May.
22: 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Alexander Watson Insulation. Canberra's cold. Your house doesn't have to be.
1: Got an overnight low of 0, morning frost, then sunny tomorrow and a top of 15. Thursday morning frost, then a sunny day, a top of 15 degrees. Friday morning frost, a partly cloudy day, 15 degrees. Saturday morning frost, a partly cloudy day and a top of 16.
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1: Yeah, it's Wednesday morning. Not as cold as it has been. 7 minutes past one. 131-873 is the phone number. 0460-873-873 on the text. Overnights at 2GB.com. And we're building the perfect politician. Can I just say quickly, though, we had our ratings out yesterday and this show actually did well. Surprise, surprise. Which actually came as a surprise to me because I've got a black belt in imposter syndrome. And whenever we do well, I'm really surprised to find that out and shocked, but also extremely happy. So thank you so much. We actually went up about 2 points or something like that, which doesn't sound like a lot, but it is. It's better than going up than to go down. So sincerely, thank you. I really appreciate that. And, you know, again, I'm always surprised by that, but I'm happily surprised. Jackie says, Phil, you're building the perfect politician. Well, you've got your Mike Jeffries, you've got your Michael McLaren, you've got Ben Fordham. All of you have the intelligence to outshine practically everyone in politics, says Jackie. Mind you, you mentioned Michael McLaren, who I called Michael McDonald before. No, that's the lead singer of the Doobie Brothers. At least I'm not calling him Malcolm McLaren, the manager of the Sex Pistols anymore. But a few people have said, if you want the perfect politician, looks, hair, persona, intelligence, clean cut, then McLaren's your man. Absolutely. He'll move away from Rowe. I mean, you know, I think he's about 40, but he has this old soul, but also he has this really gentle disposition about him. He has a touch of Justin Trudeau, I think, about him. I don't know if anybody else agrees with that. But yeah, I think he'd be fantastic as a politician when he decides to leave radio, which of course will be radio's loss as well. I always thought, Phil, that Barack Obama had a great speaking voice and he had the total package for being president. Well, true. Although he went grey pretty quickly too, didn't he? And that's what the presidency does for you. But yes, he certainly had that baritone voice. And I think if you were to build the perfect politician, he would certainly be great as well. And it's certainly a voice is really important. That's what we're doing. We're building the perfect politician from the head down or from the ground up. Take your pick. We haven't figured out what kind of dog he'd have yet either. I think one of those really big kind of mountain dogs would be good. Richie Benno says Steve had all the attributes to be the perfect politician. That's true, except, of course, that every time he spoke, you think you were watching the cricket. Another one here for Michael McLaren and also for Mike Jeffries. Mike Jeffries, yeah. Perfect politician as well. You know, he's got that voice. And I think the voice has a lot to do with it. In fact, I've got a couple of texts as well from somebody saying that, you know, if you want the ultimate politician, you know, you need somebody who's a bit like Bob Catter. A cross between Bob Catter and John Jarrett. And I could see where you're coming from. Because if you had, you know, and you know where this is going. If you had Bob Catter and you're Putin and you've rung him up and you've threatened him, well, you know exactly what's going to happen with Bob Catter, right?
2: Don't say that because that irritates me and I punch blokes in the mouth for saying that.
1: So you've got that, but then you've also got, you know, Putin rings up and says, you know, I expect you to die. And then, of course, you know, the perfect politician. I mean, that's just... you would immediately back...

0: down. A few more texts and I'll get to the phones. Anna says the perfect politician would be Robert Irwin. Ticks all the boxes. And I would be suspicious of anybody who criticised Robert Irwin. I don't know, though. He's a little bit like Eddie Everywhere, a bit like Eddie McGuire at the moment. I think that you'd also have a get to the stage where you'd be like, I think I've just seen too much of him. Do you agree or disagree with that? Hello, Wayne. Phil, what was the song and the artist you played yesterday from One Hit Wonders from 1979? That's actually Julie who sent me a text. It was Judy Zook. T-Z-U-K-E. Judy Zook. Stay With Me Till Dawn. Terrific song. But I had a lot of different feedback on that. Some people loved it, and somebody said, you know, it sounded terrible, and my dog is now howling as a result of that. Tiffy, how are you in Melbourne? Good to hear from you, and I'm glad that you're getting closer towards that heater as well. The voice would have to be Mike Jeffries, measured, the modulation, the right amount of controlled hubris and sarcasm. Yeah, that's exactly right. Enough to wither stupid, inept politicians and opponents. And he has the intellect. You're absolutely right. He has all of the things that you need to have the perfect politician as well. I think I've got to everybody as well, but I should get to Brenda, who's been hanging on the phone. How are you this morning in Melbourne, Brenda?
1: Yes, I've given some thought to building your politician.
0: And, of course, you've got the election coming up there in Melbourne, so we could even throw the person in there for the Melbourne November elections.
1: No, Morgan Freeman's voice.
0: Yep.
1: Now, he'd be giving a speech and you'd listen to every word he said.
0: There's a lot to be said of a voice, isn't there, of a nicely modulated voice?
1: There is. The other one, other two I thought of was Richard Burton, who had a fantastic voice and you could understand every word he said.
0: Yep.
1: He didn't mumble.
0: Yep.
1: And Pierce Brosnan.
0: Yes.
1: For voice.
0: Yes. Although he did sound a little bit too posh at times. Do you think that would be an issue for Australia?
1: No, I don't think so. I just think... But, yeah, Morgan Freeman, what do you think about that?
0: Fantastic, yeah, absolutely. And I mentioned James Earl Jones as well, who was the voice of Darth Vader. And, you know, again, you need that sort of... I wonder whether or not Anthony Albanese would be taken more seriously if he had a bit more of an authoritative voice too.
1: Yeah, no, he's got no gravitas whatsoever.
0: Mm.
1: He's got about as much gravitas as an ant.
0: You should get you to write, political speeches for the opposition. Did you ever see, incidentally, Richard Burton in that movie Virginia Woolf?
1: I did.
0: That was a good film, wasn't it?
1: Fantastic movie. I saw it years ago.
0: Elizabeth Taylor was in that too, wasn't she?
1: Yes, she was.
0: Who's Afraid of Virginia Woolf? And I think they turned it into a stage play.
1: Yeah, I think they did, and I think it came to Australia, actually.
0: Did it? Who played the parts? Yeah. Do you remember?
1: Cannot remember.
0: Mm.
1: But, you know, as to our election, if Victorians are stupid enough to vote her back in, they deserve everything they get. She's got the strongest bail laws in the country. And currently, I don't know if you've been watching... There have been fire bombings all over the place.
0: Yeah.
1: Tobacco shops.
0: Yeah, yeah. I think the rest of Australia looks at Melbourne and just wonders how, you know, the youth violence, but also how the crime has got so out of control because, you know, for it to have got to the stage that it's got to now didn't happen overnight, did it?
1: No, do you know what, and where it starts, is the fact that there are no consequences.
0: Mm.
1: And there's been no consequences for about the last 10 years.
0: Yeah, because you've got kids and they're not afraid of the police. When you and I were younger and you got in trouble with the police, you'd be petrified when you got home because your dad would be pretty angry with you. But also, you know, because the police I don't know. I just feel like they've got their hands tied behind their backs, and that's an issue that they've got. But B, more importantly, the kids just don't have the respect for the police anymore, and they can get off, which is the other issue as well. What about fining the parents? Do you think that would make a difference?
1: No, I don't. But do you know what? I think it all started when a Labor government, we had a program in Victoria of policing schools.
0: Mm.
1: And the Labor government abolished that, and you didn't have policing schools anymore. So the, the kids weren't exposed to them as much.
0: Do you think, though, policing schools is kind of lumping everybody in as, a bad kid? Even the good kids would see that, and then they'd start questioning that and going, hang on, why am I being lumped in with this? I haven't done anything wrong.
1: No, but they used to just turn up and mingle with the children, and, they could talk to them or ask them questions, that sort of thing. Very informal.
0: Yeah, it's not a bad idea. You know, the other issue, of course, you've got in Melbourne is that the Vics, the Libs, I beg your pardon, they keep shooting themselves in the foot, don't they? Every time it looks like they're actually going to get ahead, they do something, or they have someone in the party that drags them back three steps.
1: Yeah, well, what's her name?
0: Yeah. what's her name?
1: Oh, a friend, Moira.
0: Yeah, that's
1: she
0: it.
1: She should have been gone from day one. No patience with her at all. So the sooner she goes, the better.
0: Well, that's up to the people of Victoria to make a decision on that. Brenda, lovely to talk to you. Thanks so much.
1: Thank you very much. Bye.
0: Okay, bye. Alex, who's in Sydney, knows.
2: Hi.
0: Hello, Alex. How are you?
2: Hi, Phil. How are you?
0: Good. So, Alex, you know who played Virginia Woolf when it came to Sydney. Who was it?
2: It was Cat Stewart.
0: Really?
2: Yes, I went and saw that down at Roslyn Packer Theatre in Walsh Bay last December. It was absolutely a fantastic production. And the role that of Martha that Cat Stewart played was just phenomenal. I think she won a special award for that at the, I'm not sure what it's called, like the Theatre Awards.
0: Oh, yeah. Yeah, I'd like to have seen that. That's a good theatre too, isn't it? And it's amazing the quality of people that they attract to that. You know, you can have somebody like, I saw Rose Byrne, for example. She was doing a David Mamet play, Speed the Plough, with Anthony LaPaglia. And, two world-class actors appearing in Sydney, on a run in Sydney. That's something that, we don't take enough advantage of, I think.
2: Definitely. You can't beat a good night out at the theatre, especially down there at the Wharfs. There's beautiful restaurants and everything.
0: And do you know who I always see whenever I go down there, just wandering around? Hugo Weaving.
2: Oh, my goodness me. I'd be starstruck.
0: Mm. Yeah, well, you see him and you want to go, hello, Mr. Anderson, But he's always just wandering around there. It's a great place to go and see theatre too.
2: Certainly, Phil.
0: All right.
2: Have a good night.
0: Nice to talk to you, Alex. Thanks so much. 131-873 is the phone number. 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We're building the perfect politician. 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We're here till 5:30, so we've got a lot of time to fill. 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
5: 22 minutes past one. Will says, here's a great, handsome, bald man who would hold the screen well and would make a great politician, and that's Ed Harris. You're right. Ed Harris is fantastic. Great actor, too. And I saw him in a few films. That one that was where he was a killer. Again, I should have thought about this before I mentioned it. I think it was called Eastern Promises. No, that wasn't the one. But the character was in Eastern Promise. He was also in another film. And Ed Harris was a hit guy from the mafia. And he came in. And he had the glass eye, and he was just absolutely amazing in that film. But also, I saw him in the Jackson Pollock movie as well. Anything that Ed Harris is in, I will watch. And you're right, he certainly makes a really great a great politician if he ever decided to go in that direction as well. And Aussie Frank is just Googling that movie, which... History of Violence. I just remembered it. History of Violence. Terrific film. And Ed Harris was great in that. Thanks, Will. Nathan said, Phil, how are you going with trying to get hold of our mate? And that would be, who's the, where's my head at this morning? Who's the racing car driver he wants? Craig Lowndes. We are working on the Craig Lowndes story for you, by the way, Nathan. I'm getting him on Peeping Tom. We've got a good Peeping Tom coming up for you this week. Christine went and saw Engelbert Humperdinck, and he was terrific for a 90-year-old. Maybe a tiny bit tottery, but a really good show. And as good as you can get, too, for 90. He did 1 hour and 20 minutes on the stage. Isn't that amazing? Wade says, Phil, congratulations on the radio ratings for you and Mike and Dale and the rest of the team as well. Well, of course, yeah, the credit also goes to Mike Jeffries and Dale. That goes without saying, too. Albanese would be better if he had a brain, says Marie. Every time he opens his mouth, he sounds like the lights are on, but nobody's home. Let me get to a couple more texts. Another one, when you're building the perfect politician, Phil, Samuel L. Jackson, because it'd be great to listen to him as well, especially in Parliament. That's true, especially at question time when he tells them to quieten down. Glad you like that song, Wayne. I'm glad you managed to find it as well. Phil, you can't build the perfect politician because you can't polish a turd. Well, you see, the thing is, we want the diamond at the end of it. We don't want the turd and have to, you know, polish it up. I think I've pretty much got to everybody. Gene says, Robert Irwin, too young, pretty boy, but wouldn't cut the mustard. And maybe Paul says maybe Brian Brown as the Prime Minister with Alf Stewart as his deputy. You'd certainly know which country they were from as well. Morning, Paul. How are you?
6: I'm good, thank you. How are you?
5: I'm good. So we're building the perfect politician from the ground up or from the head down. What do you think?
6: I've got a couple of thoughts. So tall, like I said last night. I would probably avoid intelligent. We don't like people who come across as smarter than us, and it is a popularity contest. You look at John Hewson, Professor John Hewson, very, very smart guy, accomplished, wrote Fight Back to recover the Australian economy and lost to Keating. Then past that, you've got people like Tony Abbott, Malcolm Turnbull, both Rhodes Scholars, Kevin Rudd. You know, even Kevin Rudd's own party couldn't say nice things about him when they got rid of him.
5: But that can't just be attributed to intelligence, though. There was probably more to it than that.
6: No, I honestly think that intelligent people... Well, one of the problems, probably the biggest problem intelligent people face is what gives them true dread. And there's something very specific, and that's being the first to know. So you're sitting around, you know, in a meeting in the office and everybody's hyping up an idea and you're thinking it through because you're pulling a few extra IQ points, so you're a step and a half ahead, and you're immediately seeing all the problems in that. By the time they're finished talking, you've already mentally listed all the problems, why it wouldn't work, and you formulated a reply. And that's not, you know, that's not the way to win friends and influence people, unfortunately. I'm not saying I'm that smart, but, you know, I had a corporate situation where we had to do diversity training. And at the end of the training session, they asked us what we thought. And silly me, I just said the truth. I just said, well, thank goodness for the training, because up until now, I was just treating everybody the same.
5: There you go. Exactly. Pointing out. And meetings for meetings' sake as well, a lot of those things. And absolute and annoying.
6: Yeah, but going the other way, I'd go for good hair, good voice, an actor, because they can deliver with sincerity. Somebody people like and relate to and think are a good bloke.
5: Yeah.
6: And
5: good point.
6: For my way of thinking, if you put all that together... And you wanted someone who had a bit of masculine energy about them, you'd go for Hugh Jackman.
5: Yeah, okay, I like that. But you know what you were saying about being too intelligent? Sometimes that can be to your detriment too, because Obama said that. He said that, you know, the problem he had, and a lot of people said this about him too, was that he was too smart. And if you've got someone who's too smart, you can also come across as being a little bit untrustworthy, because, you know, people will be looking at them thinking, what are they trying to get out of this situation? What are they trying to manipulate? But likability is a really important one. You know who would be good? Haaland, the Norway football player, because he's really likable. So in terms of likability, absolutely. That's probably at the forefront, even before hair.
6: Yeah, but can he speak sincerely? Even if... You know what I mean about Jackman? Everyone who's met him or gone to the show, they all like him. He's got that likability factor, and that's far more important than intelligence. Indeed, you know, if we elected politicians on the basis of intelligence, Victoria wouldn't be in the situation it's in now.
5: That's right. Likeability equals trustworthiness.
6: Yeah, it's, you know, we're as per your previous caller, we've got Jess Wilson leading the Liberals today anyway, because they change on average every 8 months. But the, you know, she just won't commit to anything. She won't answer a question. I was listening to her on 3AW. They asked her 4 questions. She refused to answer any of them and just gave lines. We all hate when politicians just feed us lines. We can spot the inauthentic.
5: Oh, yeah, like I've said over and over. Yeah, that's the most Australian thing. Don't BS a BSer, because we can see through that straight away. But if you talk about likability, because I was thinking this one you were talking as well, Tom Hanks has got likability and would make probably a great prime minister or a great politician. And obviously Sam Neill, really likable guy. And there's Jeff Goldblum, another really likable person as well. But who else would you consider to be just genuinely a likable person who's a public figure, do you think?
6: I think Hawkey. Like, Hawkey was a Rhodes Scholar, so that contradicts my previous statement. But
5: yeah,
6: he had enormous EQ. He could relate, you know, to knocking about with the blue-collar workers as the union leader to being on the international stage. You know, Hawkey was just someone who was good at putting people at ease, and, you know, any other politician would have been pursued to the ends of the earth for their alcoholism.
5: But yeah, you're
6: Hawkey,
5: right.
6: It's Hawkey, you know.
5: That's it. It's a bit like a bit of Shane Warne about him. So when you think about likability then, if you were to go through the list of prime ministers that come to the front of your mind in terms of likability, and this is just me talking, but you can agree or disagree, I wouldn't say ScoMo was likable. I wouldn't say Kevin Rudd. I liked Malcolm Turnbull. What's his name? Malcolm. Malcolm Fraser. I thought Malcolm Fraser was a good politician, smart, not likable. So Hawke was a likable politician. But out of all of the people I mentioned, and even more, can you think of any politician that you actually think had a likable attribute to them? Somebody who you go, I like that bloke, apart from Bob Hawke, of recent Australian politicians.
6: I think Costello did a really good job as Treasurer, and Australia prospered under those years. But, you know, he had a bit of a little bit of larrikin about it. He had a little bit of the common touch, and he could wield the glove. He was probably the best Prime Minister we never had.
5: Was he likeable, though?
6: Yeah, I think so. I think people were quite comfortable with him.
5: I think I've thought of someone. I think I've thought of two people. Bob Carr.
6: Yeah.
5: Do you agree or disagree?
6: He was a little bit nerdy, the way he came across.
5: Yeah, but likeable nerdy.
6: Yeah, I can buy that.
5: I've got a second one. Wayne Swan.
6: He was an idiot.
5: Okay, well, then I'll take him off the list then. You didn't think he was likable at all?
6: No, I think he said too many lines. You know, he would always be talking up the economy, which, to be fair, as Treasurer, you should be doing that. But just, you know, he would ignore realities. You know, it's the same as Jacinta down here. You know, she's talking about, oh, we've got the toughest bail laws and we're strict in cracking down on crime. And, you know, you walk down the street and, well, my lying eyes, you know, there's so much crime.
5: Okay, here's another one, and Aussie Frank just thought of this, and I don't know why I didn't think of this guy as well, and you may disagree. Chris Minns.
6: Yeah, he comes across as all right. I'm a Victorian, but I understand him, Chris Defalle, and that South Australian guy who just got back with a huge majority.
5: Yeah.
6: I listened to him doing a bit of the cricket there. And again, he has the common touch. You can kind of relate to him. Relate equals likability. You can sort of feel like you can see where he's coming from. It all comes down to the question, if you had to pick one to have a beer with, which one would you want? Because that's the one you're going to vote for.
5: Well, that is the Australian yardstick, isn't it? You know, that's literally, do they pass the pub test? Could you sit down and have a beer with him? I could have a beer. I've met Chris Minns a couple of times, and he's always been really friendly and used to listen to the show when, you know, I used to do it. He was probably at high school back then, and he says, Ugly Phil, how are you? And I thought, oh, okay. So there's no pretension with him, and he's got good hair.
6: Yeah, he's got that too. Hey, talking about pubs, just off topic for a sec, I was watching a program on all the drugs that you could have got in 1899. You could have walked into a pharmacy and you could buy heroin, laudanum, opium, pretty much anything over the counter in 1899. And one of the big popular drugs was hydroxychloride. And it's a relaxant, but if you mix it with alcohol, it has a very specific quality that will make you pass out within maybe a minute and a half.
5: And yeah, it doesn't sound like a fun night to me.
6: No, well, a lot of people were getting ripped off because the dodgy pub owners were putting this in and then robbing them. And the most infamous guy for that, he ran a bar in Chicago, and his name was Mickey Finn.
5: Mickey Finn, and that's where the expression came from.
6: That's where you get it.
5: Yeah. And hence
6: getting a Mickey Finn.
5: And hence the reason why they all used to party like it was 1899.
6: Yeah, well, laudanum is basically heroin.
5: Hang on. You washed over that.
6: 1899.
5: Thank you. Seriously, I thought you'd miss that. Thank you, Paul. Let me get to Nathan, Nicholas and Mark after this and more of your texts too.
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5: Coming up to 20 to 2. We're building the perfect politician, so we're going to have one that everybody likes. And Graham says, well, a good politician would be Colin Firth from the King's Speech. I thought he was very good in Disclosure Day, actually, Graham. So I'd agree with that. And also Bridget Jones' Diary, I thought it was good in too. And the other one would be Sean Connery would make a great politician. I think so. Didn't have the hair, but he could always wear the wig like he did in The Rock. Another one here from Margaret who said, Phil, are you kidding? Bob Hawke was likeable? You've got to be kidding me. He was an adulterous, sleazy, inauthentic little man who lacked any kind of morals. I guess you think his life ethics were acceptable for PM? Definitely not. There's Margaret. Well, I guess maybe he didn't get the woman's vote then, did he? Roger says, I like Kim Beazley. He was very likable. Thank you, Roger. And somebody else said Kim Beazley as well. I did an interview with Kim Beazley once, and he was a really nice guy. And we had a bit of a joke, as is the case with all politicians. They have a little bit of a joke with you before you press the record button, and then they, bang, immediately snap into political mode, and you get a completely different person. And they're very strict to the point. They're going to make their point. They're not going to veer off script. And then as soon as the button's off, bam, they're back to being sort of like normal, you know, and friendly. And he was very friendly. Do you know who I found to be quite a difficult interview? And I think I've told you this, was Tony Abbott. because everything he said was measured to the nth degree. And I was talking to Ben Fordham about this. I said I had a chat with Tony Abbott, and the whole point of Peeping Tom is to try and get beneath the veneer and find out the person behind the person. Not with Tony Abbott. Not at all. Didn't give an inch. I mean, he was likable and a nice man, but wouldn't give you anything. And Ben Fordham said, yep, he's like that. He thinks about everything, and then he gives you his measured response. So I don't think you'd ever actually get to know the real Tony Abbott. Let me get to a couple more here as well. This one from Dan, who says, John Curtin was our greatest leader and prime minister in the face of Australia being invaded by Japan, and yet in defiance of Winston Churchill, and in fear of being a coward and a traitor. So going back in history there too. Kim Beazley, here's another one too. Somebody else said, I think Kim Beazley would have been a good prime minister. Likeable, warm, down to earth, no big ego. But when I said that to Ozzie Frank, he said, nah. But Ozzie Frank thought Peter Malinorkis would be great from South Australia. And Dominic Perrottet, somebody also said, would have been a really good politician. However, and a good leader. However, Will said, not Tom Hanks. Me, him and his mate Bruce Springsteen, they're woke as hell. So that's an absolute no. It was Jerry who liked Dominic Perrottet too. Dan said, Anthony Hopkins, Liam Neeson, tall Liam Neeson. Anthony Hopkins, you would definitely think about everything. Gerard said the perfect politician is the person who doesn't want the job because they're likely to be uniquely honest. They'd call things out for what they are without the BS and the fluff. But that's the thing too, isn't it? You know, again, don't BS a BSer. And that's the thing about Australians is we have this capacity to see when we're being BS'd to almost straight away. And what makes it worse is when the person that BS's you keeps doing it. And you think, you know, you realise that we've seen through this from the first lie, you know, but you're still doing it. Ian on the road, thanks for the ratings update and the thumbs up. Appreciate that, mate. Couldn't do it without you. Albo's got the wrong voice, he says. He'd do better as maybe Dickie Knee's voice from AA and Saturday. Maybe they could bring the show back, which they're trying to do or they're talking about. And, yeah, the voice of Dickie Knee played by the Prime Minister. I quite like that. Mark, who's in Canberra, how are you? You cold?
20: No, mate, I'm lying in bed wishing I was not calling you guys tonight. So if there's any lovely women in Canberra, my name's Mark.
5: Well, I can't help you on the not dating show, but nonetheless, if we get any nibbles, I'll let you know.
20: Now, so, Phil, re-politicians and being in Canberra, there's a term called the Parliament of Owls. 99% of politicians are the Parliament of Fowls. What a disgusting group of people. And I'm very terrified, Phil. I'm going to book you in for counselling.
5: Go on.
20: For the two people that you recommended. And I won't mention the name because I'll get cut off.
5: No.
20: One of them now is the head of...
5: I'm going to have to actually drop out of that call with you, Mike, because you did mention something there that could actually potentially have got me in trouble with that comment. Sorry, Mark, but yeah, you just said something that could actually have got me in trouble with your editorial there in terms of, well, I could have ended up in a meeting with Ozzie Frank and I don't want to get in any trouble. And so I had to drop out of your call there. Sorry about that. I mean, I'm, you know, more than welcome to people that have free speech, but just, you know, as long as you don't get me in trouble. So I have to tell you, just in terms of being in trouble, because somebody else said that to me. They said, well, Phil, you always mention about being in trouble and how you're going to throw Ozzie Frank under the bus. Have you ever been in trouble? Yes, a couple of times, a few times. The most notable one, well, there were a few. There was one where when I was doing the Hot 30 show and the headmaster of the school didn't want me to come in the Black Thunders to his school because it was an all-boys school. And he said, my show was all about just farting and humour that were funny to, you know, teenage boys. And in his defence, he was right. But nonetheless, and so when I got to work, there were TV crews there wanting to interview me. I felt just like Kyle Sandilands. Anyway, in the end, it was something that it just turned almost like into a comedy piece in the news where while I was talking, they were playing fart sound effects. I thought, okay. The second time was when I was on Media Watch And I was lying on the couch at home and I had a really terrible flu. And so I wasn't at work. And I had this huge rear television projector TV. So like about a 70 or 80 inch television. It was massive, size of the wall. And I was lying on the couch, you know, coughing and sneezing. Next thing, Media Watch is on and there's my face. And my face is about 6 foot tall on this television. And rather scary at the best of times. And it went on about announcer Ugly Phil from radio station. And then it was talking about this phone call that I'd made to a restaurant where they said it was Asian racism. It wasn't meant to be. It was meant to be just I would come up with silly things off the menu and you know. But they, in retrospect, looking back at now, it's a stupid thing to do, but it wasn't at all meant to be racist. It was just meant to be me being silly. So that was another scary moment. But the worst one was when I was sitting in an office once and, again, doing the Hot 30, and someone ran in and said, "You've just been named in Parliament for offensive radio." And I said, "Well, hang on, what?" They said, "Oh, some politicians just stood up in question time." And this is about 1998 or something, and just said that you should be in trouble for offensive radio. And do you know what the first thing I thought of when that happened? The first thing I said is, "Will I lose my driver's license?" I don't, like, well, what the hell's that got to do with anything? Yeah, so anyway, we had the politician in and I schmoozed him and he saw what a likeable kind of guy I am, what a rascal I am. But, you know, like, again, I said, that's the reason why we dumped out of that call with you, Mark, was because you said something that, you know, could get us in trouble. And I am definitely going to throw Francis, a.k.a. Aussie Frank, under a bus if anybody says anything. So if that did get out, it's all Aussie Frank's fault. Back with more of your calls after this.
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22: the suburbs of Hughes, Curtin, Garran and Lyons will move from the central electorate of Canberra to the southern electorate of Bean, uniting the Woden Valley into a single electorate.
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5: Still talking about building the perfect politician too. Kevin in Sydney said Neville Wran. And also Kim Beazley, maybe John Howard, but he mentions Jeff Kennett. Well, see, I liked Jeff Kennett. I thought he was quite a likeable person, but a lot of people in Melbourne didn't. But I thought, you know, I think it was actually quite good. But again, people will disagree with that. Hello, Viv, how are you? Perseverance pays off. Congratulations on your overnight ratings. Thank you, Viv. Couldn't do it without you. And Christine, too, who, by the way, said the football's on soon. And also, good luck to England tomorrow. Thanks, Christine. Liam Neeson, he was great as a as Brian Mills in that Taken movie franchise, you know, where, again, you'd have Putin ringing up the President, Liam Neeson, who would reply with, you know, "I have a special certain set of skills, and I know where you live," you know, a bit of that. That'd be enough, I think. Nathan, thanks for holding on, mate. Getting back to FIFA, what are you thinking?
1: I'm having windows. If it's still in or out.
5: Which one?
1: England.
5: Yeah, still in. Yeah, tomorrow. Where are we? Today's Wednesday. Yeah, so tomorrow versus Argentina.
1: You know that text message I sent you?
5: Which one was that? But yes.
1: It wasn't about Craig Lowndes asking you how you and Francis was going.
5: Oh, yes. Okay, I did see that. I thought that's why you were texting me.
1: Yeah, that's why I was texting you. I wasn't asking about Craig Lowndes. I was asking how you and Francis was going.
5: Oh, yeah, thank you. I thought that you also meant how are we going with Craig Lowndes, because when we get him...
1: How are you going with that?
5: Well, good. It's left in the lap of Aussie Frank, who is backwards and forwards on the text. He's given me the 50-50. I thought we actually had him at one stage, but now Aussie Frank says we may not have him. So I don't know what happened there. Probably, as usual, Aussie Frank upset the person that we wanted to speak to, and they've decided not to do it.
1: Okay. Yeah, I'll still listen to you guys.
5: Yeah, good. Well, don't give up on us. I mean, if push comes to shove, I'll send the email, because I've probably got a bit more, like, respect and professionalism.
1: I'll listen to you and Tony's on tonight. I'll listen to a bit of both.
5: Okay, well, don't call Tony and tell him that you want Craig Lowndes on, though, because I know his producer's probably better than our one, and he might end up getting him on. You're simply the best. Okay, footy tipper times, here it comes. How are you, Michael?
2: Good, thanks. Call yourself.
5: I'm okay, mate. Thank you so much again for your contribution, for getting us into second place. And as you know, we've got everybody on the ropes, including MG, and that cheat, and I'll say it again, that cheat, Clinton Maynard, who's really suffering from footy tipping envy right now.
2: Yeah, he should be also getting in trouble by the radio people.
5: Yeah.
2: Straight to the office.
5: He has. He should be up for, you know, bad workplace mismanagement, if there is such a thing. Because, you know, he's been sledging me on the radio, and I think there's a problem. I could probably take him to court.
2: Yeah, I reckon you could. Mm. That's Judy.
5: Yeah. Slander. Slandering my good name. Claiming that I'm cheating by using someone to do my footy tipping.
2: I still can't get over that. Yeah.
5: And that cheat Mick Mack, he's doing the same thing. Okay, so tomorrow's Thursday, Parramatta, Panthers and Broncos.
2: I have to go for the Panthers against my team because we're not in form at the moment. We've got some players back, but maybe next week we might get someone.
5: Okay, I'm going to give that to Panthers then. Let's go to Friday, and we're going to Cronulla. Sharks are at home to Knights.
2: Sharks at home.
5: Sharkies. Okay. What about, also on Friday, this is at Moore Park, you've got Roosters v Storm.
2: Yeah, Storm, no Cameron Munster. He's out for 6 weeks, so we've got to go to Roosters.
5: Roosters, by the way, as I'm speaking, Roger's texting going, "Great idea. You're doing some fantastic tipping. You really are the man. Thank you so much for everything you do, Michael. You're my favourite." Signed, Roger. Okay, he's a good bloke and he's a big fan of yours. Canberra, Saturday. Raiders are at home to Rabbitohs. Raiders, normally when they play at home, aren't off, but they have been a little bit lately.
2: Yeah, but they've got some good forwards back. So I'm going to go for the Raiders at home.
5: Okay, win's a win. All right. Let's go to Saturday, and this is in Auckland. So will the Warriors come out and play when they play the Dragons?
2: Yeah, Warriors by plenty.
5: Righty-o. Okay, Warriors back to Coney Island. On Saturday, also Olympic Park, you've got Accor Stadium, Bulldogs and Tigers.
2: Yeah, Yeah, Bulldogs. Bulldogs will win this one against Tigers. Sorry, Michelle.
5: Yeah. Well, she wins occasionally.
2: She's Manly, yeah.
5: Yeah, no, she's Manly. She's having a good one. Speaking of which, Sunday, Titans Sea Eagles. This is away on the Gold Coast.
2: Sea Eagles.
5: And one more, Dolphins Cowboys Brisbane, also on Sunday.
2: Well, this is going to be game of the round. Suncorp Stadium, Dolphins will bounce back.
5: Dolphins. I'll run these tips by MG tomorrow morning as well, because we've got to take him to task because he's siding with Clinton Maynard, as if we wouldn't find out about that. So that's it. Panthers, Sharks, Roosters, Raiders, Warriors, Bulldogs, Sea Eagles, Dolphins. Fingers crossed. I reckon we're in for another winning streak, my friend.
2: Yes. Let's get them. Let's take them all down.
5: You've got
2: Maynard,
5: it.
2: Maynard, McLaren and Geyer.
5: And don't forget Roger.
2: And Roger too, yes.
5: He hasn't sent his text yet. Cheers, Michael. Appreciate it. Smoking.

0: start smoking, won't. It's your choice. If you don't start, you won't need to quit. Contact us today at Wanunga on 62846222.
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6: Hello, I'm Jamel Wells. The cut to the fuel excise could be extended as oil prices rise due to the Middle East conflict. A ceasefire between the US and Iran is in tatters as both sides continue to trade blows. US President Donald Trump wants to tax all ships that use the Strait of Hormuz, claiming the US is providing free protection. Federal Minister Mark Butler says all options to keep petrol prices down will be considered.
7: This conflict, this war can't end soon enough. Obviously for innocents who are caught up in it in the region, but also for the broader global economy. Of course, we continue to monitor this situation. And if we have to make decisions in the interests of households, we'd obviously look at that at the appropriate time.
6: A sick bird on the Sunshine Coast has tested negative to the H5 strain of bird flu. Amy Drew reports.
8: The giant petrel has been in quarantine since Saturday after being recovered by a wildlife carer from Noosa Beach. It means Queensland remains free of the bird flu outbreak. 13 cases have been recorded across Western Australia, South Australia and New South Wales. Despite the negative result, the state government says collaboration with Biosecurity Queensland continues to ensure robust preparedness and response arrangements are in place for any future potential cases. Amy Drew reporting.
6: Australia's largest super funds are failing to meet basic customer service standards. A survey's found a quarter of customers have been told to go online to find basic details when they phoned for information. Super Consumers Chief Executive Xavier O'Halloran says a number of issues have been identified.
9: Calls not getting through in the majority of cases, the biggest super fund in Australia, in Australian Super. We're talking a lack of empathy and support for people who are struggling and trying to get their money out of that superannuation fund.
6: The timing of daily meals could be as important to prevent obesity as food eaten. New research shows people with later bedtimes choose high-calorie options during hours normally reserved for sleep. Griffith University professor Roxanne Kruger says night owls are also more prone to sleeping in, which can affect metabolism.
10: They push all the same food that everyone else is eating to just later in the day, so it's more concentrated and therefore the risk is there. So your body can only use so much at one time, and if you overconsume at that time, it will store it. And this is what happens at the night time as well when people are eating.
6: And actor Sam Neill is understood to have had pneumonia before his sudden death in Sydney on Monday. The 78-year-old had been receiving treatment for blood cancer, which was in remission.
11: For Canberra's best coverage of the NRL, join the Continuous Call team every Saturday and Sunday from 1 p.m. Now a sports update on 2CC.
6: The Broncos have big names returning to face Penrith on Thursday. Ezra Mam and Adam Reynolds have recovered from injury, while Reece Walsh, Payne Haas and Pat Carrigan return from origin duty. A one-match rough conduct ban for Collingwood's Billy Frampton has been downgraded to a fine by the AFL Tribunal. He's now available for Saturday's blockbuster with Carlton. Melbourne coach Stephen King hopes Tom Sparrow will be a one-club player as interest in the D's midfielder continues. The Bombers and Port Adelaide are reportedly interested in the 26-year-old. And the Wallabies are in Perth preparing for this weekend's Nations Championship test against Italy. Wallabies lock Jeremy Williams says he's looking forward to playing for his country at his home stadium.
3: 2CC weather. Alexander Watson Insulation. Canberra's cold. Your house doesn't have to be.
12: Got an overnight low of 0, morning frost, then sunny tomorrow and a top of 15. Thursday morning frost, then a sunny day, a top of 15 degrees. Friday morning frost, a partly cloudy day, 15 degrees. Saturday morning frost, a partly cloudy day and a top of 16.
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0: Hello, Tony. Tony said on the text, Phil, they should play the Argentina versus England game on the Falkland Islands. Wow, that dispute nearly raised its head again not that long ago, Tony, when they were talking about a continuing dispute which could resurface at Falkland Islands. This is about 40 or 50 years after it happened. Well, be interesting, because that's still brought up as a topic of discussion between England and Argentina. Falkland Islands, a bunch of rocks in the middle of nowhere. Be like Australia going to war with some country, Venezuela or something, over Stradbroke Island or something like that. Also, another one on the text here from Ian, who says, you're building the perfect politician. We all know Albo's mucking up running the great country, but I think Ronald McDonald would do a better job. What an actual clown as the Prime Minister. I always say that whenever you start talking about, you know, clowns, you cannot help but think about John Wayne Gacy when you're doing clowns, so it probably wouldn't work. Donald Trump currently talking with the Iraqi Prime Minister at the White House. I'll drop in on CNN here to see if this is anything worth having a listen to.
2: And that was very satisfactory to me. I think it's actually much better.
0: President taking questions from the press.
3: The FBI is looking into Senator Graham's death. Have you gotten any updates on why they were at his home?
2: Well, I don't know why, because I think, you know, he had a problem. His father had a very similar problem, as you know. It's very unique. At first I heard it was clogged arteries, because he did have clogged arteries. He had a problem with that. He was, I wish he took better care of himself. I say, you can solve that problem, but what happened is actually something that's very hard to detect. It was not related to any blockage. It was a totally different thing. And supposedly, and I've watched all the medical reports, I've had the doctors from the White House come in and explain.
0: Donald Trump here talking about the death of Lindsey Graham, an American politician, that happened recently.
2: And if it happens, there's not much you can do about it. It sounds unfortunate, but there's not much you can do about it.
0: Bit of conspiracy theory involved in that too, with the death of Lindsey Graham, and they're doing some toxicology reports. Also, this is Donald Trump recently did this about 40-odd minutes ago on Truth Social, based on highly productive conversations with Middle East leadership. I've decided to replace the 20% United States reimbursement fee with trade and investment deals that the various Gulf states will be making into the United States. So this is a turnaround to something he said 24 hours ago when he tweeted. He said he was going to put a 20% toll on the Strait of Hormuz, but now he's turned that around. He said, in terms of this particular investment deal, he said the investments will be massive, but at the same time also extraordinarily good for them, as part of a rather large tweet that Donald Trump talked about. Yesterday morning I had a chat with a gentleman whose name I can't remember. I'm sorry, it's a bit remiss of me, and I should have written your name down. But we talked about going back to the history of Iran and going back to the days of Persia and Rome to find out the lessons that perhaps could come into being, you know, very pertinent at the moment in the situation between Iran and America in the conflict. And I can't remember your name, but I said that I would get the interview and play it this morning. So if you're still listening, give me a ring on 131-873. I think it was Greg, but I might be wrong. But I'll have a chat with a professor of ancient history, and we chatted about how history never teaches us anything, or we never learn from history. So we'll have a look back at that in just a moment as well. I can see you on the phone there, Nicholas. Bear with me. I'll get back to you in just a sec. Morning, Peter. How are you?
4: Good morning, Phil. I'm well. How are you?
0: I'm all right. The perfect politician. What attributes do you think they'd have to have?
4: Oh, that's not why I called. I have two issues I want to raise. If you answer that question, I don't think there's any such thing. I can tell you the worst politician in the country is Jacinta Allen, closely followed by Anthony Albanese, and I think you know why. But Phil, first of all, what I would say before I come to welcome to country and why they should be completely scrapped is that Anthony Albanese today will get in front of the camera for the first time since he those really the most offensive remarks that an Australian Prime Minister has ever

0: mate in our nation's history about another world leader, and not only a world leader, but the Prime Minister of Japan. So, Phil, and you know all about this, we've talked about it before. You know, today the Prime Minister, the current Prime Minister, Anthony Albanese, will make a speech about AI, and then he'll take questions from the press gallery and other journalists. And he'll be asked for the first time on camera about these remarks. Now, he thought, Anthony Albanese thought, and his team thought that they could get away with issuing an apology, saying that he apologised, and then that would be done with it. But that's not the case. The reason for that is that not only were the remarks sexist and vulgar and highly offensive, particularly to a nation in Japan, one of our closest friends and allies, that value relationships and etiquette and you know, and gift giving, you know, in the highest form. Now, just to recap, Phil, very briefly, and I'm not going to re-voice what he said, but we all know what he said. But what he did say was that he was given two melons. It was the worst gift he'd received, because that was the question. He made really offensive remarks about women's body parts. The host gestured, I'm going to be careful with my language here, that she may have been smuggling the melon internally. I mean, how gross is that? That he would laugh along with that, Phil. And that he also went on to make remarks about Kylie Minogue, that I'm not going to repeat, and then that simply is sexist and offensive. And apparently he also made remarks about senators' genitalia.
1: Okay, I mean, so when he does this stuff. Press conference, you think he's going to spin his way out of it because the journalists aren't going to let him off the hook. So how does he spin his way out of it?
0: I don't. Because if you remember, people have resigned about remarks about Rove McManus. People have resigned about bottles of Grange. Mm. You know, if he thinks he can get away with this, he's wrong. And he's wrong because standards apply. The world noticed. He's damaged Australia's reputation. You know, Australia is not a joke. And he will not get away with this. So if he thinks Australians are dumb enough to just accept that they have this buffoon who just get, you know, and he appeared to be I won't say that. What I will say is that it was an absolute disgrace.
1: So how does he spin his way out of it, though? Because if he doesn't.
0: Right. He
1: so he gets up and he makes...
0: He'll try.
1: What about if he owned it? What about if he owned it and he said, look, I'm sorry, that was a stupid thing to say. Shouldn't have said it. You know, I've realised the error of my ways and I'm moving forward now. Does that then... then do we leave it alone?
0: That's what a leader would do. But he's not a leader. And he's changed his position, didn't he? He changed his position. He didn't lie. He never lies. He changed his position. So, are we really interested to see what he says? But it won't. None of it will ever be good enough because the remarks were made. He sent out his Labor women, Labor ministers, and I find it really interesting that Mark Butler, the health minister, is commenting on issues yesterday that the Prime Minister should have been. Now, on Welcome to Country, Phil. So let's see what he does today. Mm. On Welcome to Country, Phil. You know, I think the jig is up. What do you think?
1: Well, the thing is, and I still go back to, it's not so much the welcome to country, it's the wording of it. And there's only one word, and the word is welcome. And that's what's got people offside, because people are going, well, hang on, you're welcoming us to our own country. Now, his spin on that was when somebody comes to your house, you welcome them into the house. Now, that didn't wash with anybody. But if the word welcome had never been used in the first place, but it had been replaced with something else, we wouldn't be talking about it. If it had been a celebration of country, if it had been, respect for the country, if it had been, let's, you know, give a thumbs up to the country, anything of the above, people wouldn't have had an issue with it. The issue is the word welcome should never have been used in the first place.
0: Yeah, well, you're right, Phil. I mean, the thing is that Albanese also suggested, whenever it was a few days ago, that this has been happening for thousands of years, when, in fact, Ernie Dingo made it up. What was it? 15 years ago, 20 years ago. So I think the problem is that you have people being paid thousands and thousands of dollars for these ceremonies, and we all know where we are. We all know how we got here. Some of us arrived yesterday. Some of us arrived, you know, generations ago. Some of us arrived 60,000 years ago. And I think I have great respect for Indigenous Australians and the fact that they are the custodians and were the custodians and of this country. And I have great respect for Indigenous culture. And I think that the focus should really be on reconciliation, not on past really significant...
1: No, I think everybody would agree with that. I think that there's probably... No, but I think there's also, we don't have enough education on Indigenous history at school. I think that that is also something that we should still, focus on more.
0: True, Phil. And what I would say just finally on Welcome to Country is that, I've been on, because an acknowledgement is different, obviously. I've been on Teams calls or conferences, with speeches where every, I'm sure you've experienced this, where every speaker does an acknowledgement.
1: Yeah. So, there was... It's watered it down. Like, yeah, it's lost speaking. Its value.
0: I was all doing it. We're all virtue signaling. The fact is, on welcomes, we don't, as you said, Australians don't need to be welcomed to their own country. It implies that we're guests. It implies that Australians don't have sovereignty over their own country. None of that's true. And I know that a Angus Taylor Matt Canavan government, I'm fairly sure, would ban it. I mean, you'd have to ask Angus Taylor and Matt Canavan that, but I'm fairly sure that is the case. And I'll be really interested to know, what happens next today, coming back to what we were talking about with Anthony Albanese, because, he is the worst Prime Minister we've ever had. He has trashed this country, and if he had any guts, and if he had any shame, he would resign, Phil.
1: Well, he's not going to do that because, he'd probably win the next election. But just getting back to the Welcome to Country, the other thing is I just question the relevance of having it at the beginning of phone calls. I think, if you're arriving into Australia on a plane, or if you've got an event, for example, a grand final, then something like Welcome to Country without the word welcome. But what's the relevance of having it when you're about to start a Zoom meeting? There's no relevance to that at all. It has no perspective in the meeting that you're having. It's got no need for it to be there. So I don't know why they actually need to do that, why they have got to have the... he's hung up, by the way. Why they've got to have the Welcome to Country in places where it actually has no relevance to anything that you're doing. It's my fault, anyway. 20 past two. Nicholas is on the phone. I'm going to talk to him about conspiracies after this.
2: Mark Levy, a Jewish University of New South Wales PhD candidate who complained about students doing a Nazi salute at him, was told there was no work for him soon after sparking a Fair Work Commission fight. 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He loses his job. 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I tell you what, it's infuriating.
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1: 23 minutes past two. Russell Setright's going to come up in just a moment and talk to us about the links between having a dog and help with dementia. That's on the way in just a sec, but now we should go to the velvet-voiced Nicholas in Elwood. How are you? Oh, he disappeared. Maybe he's over the other side of the room too. He does this. He calls up, but then he goes off and listens to something else on another radio station. Or he'll be multitasking, perhaps editing some videos on YouTube, or listening to his next-door neighbours, perhaps making out through the wall would be the other thing that I know he also has a penchant to do. You there, Nicholas? Imagine what he's doing in this house. You can only imagine, can't you? What sort of things Nicholas would be doing in his apartment right now? Obviously, he's not listening to us because he's got some jazz on in the background, which I think he usually does. But what could he be doing? The mind boggles, doesn't it? Oh, here he comes. Hello? I thought I heard him pick up the phone there. Let's just turn it up and see what we can hear going on in the background of Nicholas's apartment. But somehow I feel like saying he's not in an apartment. I feel like he's in a castle somewhere. Ooh, hello? Curiously, I could listen to this all night. As crazy as that sounds, it's like when they put Big Brother on the telly and it was live all the time and you sit there and someone would turn over in bed, you go, oh, look, they just turned over. It's a bit like that with Nicholas at his house. Because he's such a curious character, we're all fascinated by what it is he does. It could be anything, really, couldn't it? It could be making bottled wine. Or feeding a bird. I don't know. Okay, well, I'll put him back to Aussie Frank anyway. How are you, Steve, on the Gold Coast? You well, mate?
9: Yeah, I'm all right.
1: Good. It was very interesting having a listen to the life of Nicholas there, wasn't it? I mean, anything could have happened. You know, he could have been...
9: That was weird.
1: Yeah, I know. Well, there you go. That's Nicholas. He could actually be building, based on what we talked about, a sort of a Frankenstein version of the perfect politician, you know, grafting some hair onto a cadaver. Who knows? But anyway, what's going on with you, my friend?
9: No, I don't mean Nicholas was weird. I mean you were weird listening to that.
1: Oh, I guess if you knew Nicholas,
9: yeah,
1: and the fact that he...
9: No, I do. I hear your whole little thing with him, but it is a bit weird. Like, listen back to that.
1: Mm.
9: You're broadcasting that nationally.
1: Mm.
9: It's a bit weird, Phil.
1: But curiously,
9: you need to let go of it.
1: But you curiously, no. Well, but curiously,
9: you need to let go of the Nicholas thing, and like just get on with proper broadcasting. Like it's a bit weird.
1: You didn't like that.
9: It's a bit weird listening to that.
1: Okay, all right. Okay, well, I didn't mean to make you uncomfortable.
9: Well, I think it might have made everyone uncomfortable. It was strange.
1: Okay, right. Well, I'm sure there would be some of the harem of Nicholas who would be voyeuristically listening into that and thinking, you know, I wish I was there and he was painting me or something like that.
9: Well, it could be just my interpretation.
1: Well,
9: but
1: again,
9: I don't know.
1: Again, you know, it's all in the mind of the beholder when it comes to Nicholas. But anyway, how are you? What's going on?
9: Well, yeah, let's get back to reality. Let me get this off speaker.
1: Okay.
9: And getting an echo, because that's better.
1: Okay, good.
9: I've had an IT nightmare. I didn't know it, but I've got my own domain, but then the server went down for about 30 hours and everything just stopped working on my computer. You know how those things happen? Like, suddenly it all changes.
1: Are you with Telstra? Does that make a difference, or is it just an IT provider?
9: No, this is a personal problem
1: with
9: me. And simultaneously, at the same time, I noticed my phone was failing a week ago,
1: mm-hmm.
9: and I ordered a new one. I had a brand new iPhone delivered. And I was hesitant to turn it on because that's a commitment, you know, like when you get a new phone, you turn it on, that like you're committed, like to upload and new world of passwords and
1: I'm with you.
9: Apple.
1: Yeah, that's I've had the same phone for 15 years, and I'm happy. You know, if it ever rings and there's someone on the other end, I'm happy with
9: You've had the same phone for 15 years.
1: Yeah, I don't care for that whole technology thing. It's not my.
9: No, you are lucky. I've never had a phone that could last 15 years.
1: Oh, I'm surprised by that too. I think it's probably because I never dropped it. But you know, I don't have a laptop or anything like that. And then you know, they give you a work laptop, and I go, well, what am I supposed to do with that? And they said, we'll read emails. And I said, well, why? What's going to be on it that's of any interest to me? This is though, Steve, to be honest, the good thing about working on the overnight show, we never get to go to meetings because we never get invited. We never get...
9: Perfect.
1: We're never on email chains because nobody knows who we are. So, you know...
9: Ideal.
1: It really is ideal. And, you know, I mean, except for the fact that you can't get any sleep and you never exercise and you don't eat and I don't see my wife. But apart from that, you know, you could live... doing this
9: under
1: job.
9: Under the radar.
1: I could do this job for 20 years. I'd never be fired because they don't know who I am. Whenever...
9: As long as you're on the payroll.
1: That's it, right? We could just continue to work this show and never go to a meeting, never get invited to anything, never get in trouble unless Aussie Frank does something. So that does have its upsides.
9: You're funny, Phil.
1: No, I'm just saying, I'm being honest. It's, you know, so when they gave me a computer, I said, well, what am I supposed to do with this? I said, well, turn it on for a start.
9: I want to vent because I just want to vent to the pain. Because what I didn't get to say was when the server was down and I called my mate who's the IT guy and he was here struggling, he couldn't get it back, I couldn't send emails, couldn't send it. I was trying to set up the new phone. I thought, right, now's the time.
1: Mm.
9: It was at that moment that the old phone started completely dying and the screen went completely black.
1: Right.
9: And it's happened before, and I was locked out of that, right?
1: Yeah.
9: So here I was, internet down, phone down, I have two phones. I've got a laptop, desktop. I can't get any emails. I can't get any phone calls.
1: Yeah, because you know why? Because you are a slave to the technology. It's like, you know, if aliens came to Earth and they saw dogs pooing on the sidewalk and seeing human beings picking it up, they'd go, oh, well, that's obviously the dog's obviously in charge here. And the same thing with your computers and the internet.
9: I am the dog because they have total control.
1: Over you.
9: I can't be the only person in this world.
1: We're all slaves to it.
9: You won't believe the pain I went through, Phil. Passwords, that was the other thing. I had to pay hundreds of dollars to get the phone fixed, to be able to revive it, to get the new phone, you know, transferred, get all the gear onto it. I couldn't do it with it because the old phone died.
1: Mm.
9: So, fix the new phone to get it across to the new phone.
1: It's got you.
9: And when it all came across, all the passwords weren't there.
1: Do you know what's going to happen when many...
9: Who knows those passwords?
1: Well, exactly. Somebody. Well, probably, you know, probably somebody that could hack into your computer and do it all for you. But you know what's going to happen? Many, many years from now when you pass away, you know what's going to happen to your computer?
9: Well...
1: I'll tell you. Somebody will come along, they'll turn it on and put their own password into it. It won't be thinking about you. It won't be mourning your loss. Oh, Steve, gee, he had some good, you know, like he had some good cut.
9: Fire up for them.
1: Yeah, straight away. It'll go, oh, Steve had some good cut and pastes. You know, he was a brilliant bloke. I really loved it when, you know, his password had, you know, like three upper cases and a couple of hash marks. It won't care. Your computer and all of your IT gear doesn't care about you. I hate to break it to you.
9: I've only got three passwords and they've all been rejected.
1: Yeah, think about it. Yeah, because
9: you log into
1: think
9: it
1: about
9: again.
1: This. Your computer doesn't even like your passwords. So it has it doesn't even like your password. It has no allegiance to you whatsoever, and here you are bowing down to it.
9: No, it won't accept the passwords, and then when I try to reset the passwords with that password, it says, no, you can't use that password because that is the password you've used before.
1: Yeah, it doesn't like you.
9: So why didn't you let me in if you knew that was my password
1: because
9: when I was trying to log in?
1: It doesn't like you.
9: You got it.
1: I've got to tell you the truth, Steve. Oh, by the way, Steve, you've made someone really happy too. Michelle at the Ponds says you should really get yourself a prize for the quote of the evening. You need to get over it, Phil, and get back to broadcasting. That made Michelle really happy. Good on you, Steve. 131873 is my number. Okay, Nicholas is back on the phone. He doesn't even know the controversy he started here.
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1: All right, 24 minutes to three. Shall we try this again? Because I don't know what happened there last time, but, you know, it's caused a storm anyway. Where were you?
19: Good morning. Well, that's the mystery, isn't it?
1: Well, it is a mystery. We had you attaching hair to cadavers, either that or feeding a parrot, or I don't know, you know. But there were...
19: Actually, it was a very simple answer. I dropped the phone and got into some complications, but I'm all right now.
1: What complications could you get dropping a phone? Seriously, Nicholas. I mean, you could get into all kinds of complications, I could imagine. A normal person... And I'll just reiterate that. A normal person would drop the phone and pick it up. But you somehow have managed to twist yourself into some page from the Kama Sutra. Are you familiar with the movie The China Syndrome?
19: I've heard of the title, but I haven't seen the film, no.
1: Right. Somebody, it's to do with a nuclear power plant, and somebody, and it was a great film, incidentally, terrific cast of people, if you ever get the chance to go back, Michael Douglas is in it, Jack Lemmon, Jane Fonda, a whole bunch of people. The premise of the film is that somebody made the tiniest error, and the China Syndrome was a result of that. It was a whole bunch of repercussions. That's what just happened on the radio when you wouldn't answer the phone. We had, well, for example... People are speculating. Nicholas is playing classical music, but he hasn't replaced the battery in his smoke alarm. That's illegal now in Queensland, says Wayne. So you've got people not only concerned about you, but the fact that you're a lawbreaker. Yeah, this is all because you wouldn't answer your phone. So another person here says, that this is Roger, that our show's now all woke because of you.
19: Woke
1: because that last caller called through, and now as a result of him being weirded out by the whatever goes on in your apartment, that now the show's gone woke.
19: Goodness gracious.
1: Michelle at the Ponds, she's got a new fan, and that would be Steve, who you didn't hear a moment ago. Dan is speculating that we actually are really interested in what goes on vicariously inside your little, I don't know, den of iniquity that you've got going on there. I don't know what goes on, but I can imagine there's probably...
19: I can assure you that it's a pinnacle of supreme virtue.
1: No, well, nobody believes that. And, you know, a lot of other people as well are very much... They're wondering what you were doing there. They were concerned, but also mildly excited by whatever you were doing there in your house. But whatever it was, please don't do it again, because I got told off by a bloke who could be a surfy from the Gold Coast.
19: My goodness.
1: Yeah, it's all your fault.
19: The strange chain of events.
1: That's China Syndrome. That's what I'm telling you. The China Syndrome, a chain of events. You know that whole thing about, you know, a butterfly flaps its wings in China. Next thing you know, there's a tidal wave in New Guinea.
19: Yes, I'm familiar with that. But talking about a chain of events, I'm thinking of political events, and I'm going back to 1975. I, strangely enough, think that perhaps John Kerr could have been our greatest prime minister, in the sense that I see him as a bit of a poshier version of Bob Hawke. And a man who had the guts to drive through or see Australia through a very precarious situation and make a very hard decision. Now, it was a very unpopular decision amongst quite a large portion of the population, and it generated a lot of hatred towards him. But I think in retrospect, he showed a lot of guts and... Well, okay, a lot of people will have in their minds the notorious incident at the Melbourne Cup of 1977. where he was partially drunk. But, you know, he was only human, and, you know, Bob Hawke was a great drinker as well, well, essentially before he became Prime Minister. So I just think in a strange sort of way, he could have been a great Prime Minister.
1: Mm.
19: But he held a position as Governor General, which was probably the most difficult political position to be in at the time. He was, his role was meant to be apolitical, but ironically enough, he was forced to make a very political decision.
1: Mm. Yeah, I mentioned so his quiff too. Take. Yeah. By the way, you mentioned you were going to talk about Virginia Woolf, the film.
19: Yes. Who's Afraid of Virginia Woolf? The actual film itself was based on a stage play. So the play came first. It was written by Edward Albee.
1: Yes.
19: But in it, I think Elizabeth Taylor, she won an Oscar for it. She played her best role ever. And I think, together with the brilliant acting of Richard Burton, I think at that stage she was at her very hottest and sexiest.
1: Yeah.
19: There was, she was just steaming with passion in that film.
1: All right, calm down. People are throwing cold water over their radios.
19: Oh, well, I'm just, I'm just so intensely... what's the word for it? I'm trying to capture the
1: Randy?
19: Essence of how I feel about it. No, that's very crude.
1: Okay, I'm sorry. I apologise for that. Please, strike that, please, Mr. Speaker.
19: That's okay. We can do with a little bit of crudity every now and again. It's quite fun. But no, I think she was at her most intense, and that underlying steamy passion and eloquent anger that she felt, those two elements combined made for a brilliant film performance, absolutely brilliant. One of my favourite films, and I think her best performance by far.
1: By the way, Wendy said, and we were talking about building the perfect Prime Minister, Richard Burton would be great with that rich, silky, smooth voice. However, Peter says that you've got a ridiculous way of determining the worth of a Prime Minister. Have you lost the plot?
19: Oh, I think he's not in tune with the sense of humour and intelligent approach towards things that we have on the program, I think.
1: Right. Okay. Well, strike the intelligent bit, because I can't be held responsible for that. By the way, Susan was at the 1977 Melbourne Cup, won by Golden Black. John Kerr was a little bit very inebriated, to be polite.
19: Oh, well, he made a reasonable speech. He was, under the circumstances. But I think, you know, it only showed his human side. And if it was Bob Hawke in that position, people would say, oh, what a great bloke. But because it was John Kerr and the underlying political animosity towards him, he was ridiculed and mocked. I think it was very, very unfair the way he was treated.
1: Dan wants to know what you think of Andrew Peacock.
19: I think an interesting politician, possibly a precursor to Malcolm Turnbull in a strange sort of way.
1: Mm.
19: He had very much a liberal but very much a social progressive in the way that Malcolm Turnbull presented himself as well.
1: Okay.
19: He would be possibly... perhaps he didn't try hard enough to become Prime Minister, in a sense. He's too busy romancing the
1: ladies.
19: American actress.
1: I'm going to get to Russell Setright, but before, and I'm going to have to go, but before I do, just very quickly, Conspiracy Theory Thursday tomorrow, are you familiar with the Paul McCartney is dead urban legend?
19: Yes, yeah, 28 If and all the rest of it.
1: Yeah, Turn Me On Dead Man,
19: yeah.
1: Abbey Road, the iconic album cover, Revolution number 9,
19: yeah.
1: Play It Backwards, In the Glass Onion, The Walrus was Paul. There's an entire theory put together that Paul McCartney died in an accident and was replaced by a guy who looked exactly like Paul McCartney with different teeth.
19: Goodness.
1: So, well, I'm going to have that tomorrow. Can you give me a listen, give it a listen tomorrow when we have that as our Conspiracy Theory Thursday?
19: It should be very interesting.
1: Yeah, and then could you ring me afterwards and tell me what you think? Would that be all right?
19: Great. Very quickly, My ideal politician, speaking from the point of view of an admirer of women, would be a combination of Meloni from Italy and Le Pen from France.
1: Ooh, okay, but minus the ankle bracelet. I like Meloni Giorgiani, whose name I always want to call something completely different. I think she's...
19: It's Melania, isn't it?
1: Yeah, Melania. Yeah, that's right. I always think of Giorgio Moroni for some reason, but that's a completely different person. I think she's great. I think if, you know... If I could have any politician as our leader, I would pick her, without even a second thought.
19: Very good choice.
1: You are always wonderful to talk to, although it's better to talk to you rather than listen to what goes on in your den there, because, you know...
19: I assure you, it's a spectacle of utmost virtue and... Clean consciousness.
1: Yeah, well, all we could smell was the incense. All right, I'll talk to you tomorrow morning.
19: Okay.
1: Thank you, mate. 14 to 3. Next up, we've got to get to Russell Setright.
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1: 10 to 3. You know what Wednesday morning is. That's when we get the good professor, David Flint. He'll join us in just a moment. But now...
2: And now, health and well-being with our resident naturopath, Russell Setright.
1: Morning, Russell. How are you? Are you keeping warm?
28: Next question.
1: It's a good time to pull that heater out of the shed, dust it off.
28: I've got to stoke the fire, and it hasn't been stoked, and the only person to blame is me.
1: Well, there you go. Well, let's have a chat, and then I'll let you get back to it. Dog ownership and a dementia risk. What's the evidence say about this, Russell?
28: Okay, well, there's quite a few trials that we looked at in this one. And it's, we're talking about 47,000 people followed for over 18 years. And what they found was those that own dogs consistently had a lower dementia risk, debilitating risk, and slower cognitive decline. And it wasn't the same for cats, for all those cat owners out there.
0: Right, okay. And so what do they attribute that to then?
28: Well, there's a number of things that they thought it could be. They found that, of course, dogs create exercise. Your dog takes you for a walk quite regularly. A lot of people saying walking the dog, but really who's walking who? And I think that this played a very important role, and it did. But even without the exercise, what you're getting, they found that people who were living by themselves or elderly who had a dog did a lot better than people who are living by themselves who are elderly and didn't have a dog. And what they found that they gave companionship and loyalty and someone that they needed to be around and care for, which gave them a good reason to be looking after themselves. So that was another one. And the other one, a feeling of someone loves me and I love them back. Three good reasons.
0: I can see how that would work too, because obviously you've got the dog wanting to go outside for a walk, and that's obviously the first thing too.
28: That's exactly right. And they did compare fish, birds and cats, and all of them had a positive effect, but nowhere near that of dogs. So one big study in Europe with 11 countries, 16,000 people, and dogs were associated with slower decline in memory, but not birds or fish. The cats not quite as much, but cats can give you a lot of affection, and therefore you're caring for the cat. It's cuddling up to you. That helps your mental states. A dog gives you, on top of that, the exercise. Some cats may give you that as well. You might have to chase them around a bit.
0: You've given some examples from around the world, so from the USA through to the UK and Japan. Are these statistics all very similar?
28: They are. The Japanese study really looked at a 40% lower odds of debilitating dementia along non-owners. Cats weren't as significant. The edge was strongest for people who are active and were socially isolated, as we said. So if you're not as active and you're a bit socially isolated, living by yourself, owning a dog gives you a 40% lower incidence, according to these studies, of debilitating dementia.
0: Do you think it's almost like you're sharing your company more and therefore you're more mentally active?
28: Absolutely. And I think we have to look at one of the other studies that this is separate, found that 50% of dementia is preventable. So when we say, well, all old people are going to get it, they might get a bit forgetful, but dementia at 50%, that's pretty good. So diet, lifestyle, not smoking, not having too much alcohol, eating a Mediterranean-type diet, all shows you a positive attitude towards reducing the incidence of dementia.
0: And how aware do you think people are if they may be having cognitive issues?
28: I think people get very aware. But as I said, starting, they don't want it to affect other people because it really annoys them that they're forgetting a few things. But on top of that, they don't want to put burdens on their family, so they don't do a lot about it. They don't talk to the doctor about it until other people notice and say, hey, Mum, hey, Dad, you've got this problem. So to answer that, I'd say people don't do things early. And early with anything gives practitioners something to work on, and there are things that can help slow down the decline. There are some studies show that the amount of omega-3 fatty acids in the diet can be beneficial. Low levels of vitamin B12 plays a role in these things. So if you're noticing those changes, go and talk to your GP. They can put you through a number of tests that are very simple but will determine whether you're not up to what you should be at your age. And if that's the case, you can start to do something about it early rather than waiting till it's very evolved.
0: Is there anywhere where people can go on a website or anything that they should read to find out more information about this, Russell?
28: There are. There are many places that you can go to find out more, but I really think the best is to talk to your GP because they will do the test in their consultation. just a verbal test. And from that, they'll decide whether you need to go and see someone, counselling or a specialist, or just under their care. I think it's important to do that if you're noticing changes. And also, they can do blood tests to determine if you're low on some of the nutrients that are associated with memory decline. I think this is the number one step.
0: Great advice as usual, Russell. I'll let you get back to stoking that fire. Stay warm, my friend.
28: I shall. It's a cold morning this morning.
4: Being an elder in the community is a responsibility. It's about passing knowledge and teaching to the next generation. This is why I don't.

0: smoke.
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10: Right, coming up to the news at 3. Yesterday, I played a song for the music news of the day. Judy Zook, Stay With Me Till Dawn. 50-50 reaction. Some lady sent me a text saying that was horrible and you made my dog bark. Well, I don't want that to happen. Today, I'm going to play an equally fantastic song, but I think it might be a safer choice. That's coming up, and so too the Professor David Flynn.
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13: Hello, I'm Jamel Wells. The federal government may offer further fuel relief as hostilities intensify between the US and Iran. Drivers currently save 16 cents on each litre of petrol and diesel after the cut to the fuel excise was extended until August the 2nd. The cost of fuel will come under pressure with the Strait of Hormuz again closed to cargo ships. Opposition leader Angus Taylor says he criticises rival One Nation with a heavy heart. Mr Taylor's trying to improve the coalition's standing in the polls as the party lags in third spot. One Nation has snatched coalition voters across the country. Mr Taylor says he understands people are frustrated with the major parties, but One Nation is not the answer.
14: I say what I say about One Nation with a heavy heart, frankly. I say it with a heavy heart.
15: Why?
14: Because I know many of the good people I want voting for us, I have been.
15: So you're conflicted when attacking One Nation.
14: No, but here, I am not conflicted, and I'll tell you why. Because they do not have a plan for the future of this country.
13: Tech giants are being accused of failing to combat sexual extortion on their platforms. eSafety has received more than 2,000 complaints in 6 months. Men aged 18 to 24 are the most frequent victims. Victoria's public school teachers will hold a 24-hour statewide strike next Thursday over pay and conditions. The union says the action's necessary because Victoria's schools are the lowest funded in the country. The state government has urged the union to return to the negotiating table. Last-minute talks between BHP and unions have failed in Western Australia, with staff ready to walk off the job. Chelsea Bowden reports.
0: It was the ninth bargaining meeting between the mining giant and unions since October. For the first time, the Fair Work Commission was in attendance to help the sides reach a fair deal, but to no avail. No deal was reached, and the 10th meeting has been booked for next Tuesday. In the meantime, the Combined Ports Union says its members will go ahead with an eight-hour strike at BHP's Port Hedland Export Terminal on Thursday. It'll be the first time this century that union workers have agreed to take strike action in WA's Pilbara region. Chelsea Bowden, Perth.
13: A West Australian greyhound trainer has been suspended for 2 years after a dog died in training. Kevin Phillips was riding a quad bike as he exercised dogs. One died after getting tangled in a leash. And a charity memorial garden has been targeted by thieves in Western New South Wales. Plants worth $2,000 have been stolen from the National Association for Loss and Grief Garden in Dubbo.
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13: The AFL Tribunal has downgraded a one-match rough conduct ban for Collingwood's Billy Frampton. He's now available for Saturday's blockbuster with Carlton. In the NRL, Bulldogs captain Stephen Crichton has been named on an extended bench to face the Tigers on the weekend as he battles an arm injury. The world's best golfers are preparing for the final major of the year, the Open Championship at Royal Birkdale in the UK. Former world number one Jordan Spieth says he's in contention after improving his recent form.
17: There are things I can do now that I can do significantly better than I could when I was number one in the world.
13: And the men's A-League grand final has been set down for early next June, with the women's final to take place mid-May.
9: 2CC weather, Alexander Watson Insulation. Canberra's cold. Your house doesn't have to be.
18: Got an overnight low of 0, morning frost, then sunny tomorrow and a top of 15. Thursday morning frost, then a sunny day, a top of 15 degrees. Friday morning frost, a partly cloudy day, 15 degrees. Saturday morning frost, a partly cloudy day and a top of 16.
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0: Nah, it's all right, mate. That's cool. You know, that's just a little something I do. You know, sure. Stop. Yeah, that's true. Yeah, I guess I am wonderful. Yeah. It's not even meant for me. It's somebody else's bloody email. Anna, how are you? Phil, Spain v France. What do you think?
1: Well, to be honest, I read beforehand that they put, they put a whole bunch of algorithms into a computer and all of the, you know, statistics, and they said, this was before the World Cup, that Spain would win. So I don't know. But, she says, what team would be better for England? Well, going through, we're going to beat Argentina tomorrow morning, of course. And the Spain v France match is on this morning at 5, I think. Is that right, Hudson, with an H for Aussie Frank? This morning, Spain v France, 5 a.m.? Yeah, 5 a.m., thank you. Okay, yeah, so I don't know who's going to win that, Anna. I would like to think that if England do beat Argentina, my team beats Argentina, which is entirely possible, and we go perhaps to win the World Cup for the first time in 60 years, I think I would rather England play Spain than France, because France have got real history in beating England. But I don't know. It's just wait and see what happens. Getting back to Nicholas, he sparked a lot of texts. He always does when he comes on. Some people love him. Some people hate him. Somebody called Jicane said, who's that bloke talking right now? He's a pain to listen to. But other people, like Michael, really likes Nicholas and said, what is it that Nicholas ponders after a couple of wines? For example, a politician back in 1975 who could have made a good prime minister if he hadn't got drunk at the Melbourne Cup. Well, that was why I wanted to listen in to see what he was doing at his house. Because, I mean, I think we all think that, you know, sure, we perhaps wouldn't, you know, leave our cat at Nicholas's house, but we all are curiously interested in this character who, you know, arrives in the middle of the night to talk to us, a little bit like Dracula. You know, we're never quite sure who he is or what he does, but he's one of the more curious assets to our overnight family. Jerry said, in Who's Afraid of Virginia Woolf, which we were talking about, I suspect Elizabeth Taylor played herself. Very much so. Tiffy says, are my ears deceiving me, or does Nicholas sound like the movie critic Paul Harris? Never thought of that. But then again, you know, the thing about Nicholas, he could sound just like anybody, really. Okay, there's the text, 0460 873 873, coming to 10 minutes past 3. This time, every Wednesday morning, we speak to the smartest man we know.
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0: Hello, David. How are you?
3: Very well, thank you. And you, Phil?
0: Very well. We were just talking about maybe someone's eavesdropping on our phones because they're working very unusually.
3: Something seems to be very wrong.
0: It's either the Chinese or Asia who are after you.
3: Yes, there's that possibility, isn't there?
0: The latest article in The Spectator, One Nation is Not the Enemy. Tell us about this article, please, David.
3: Well, Angus Taylor came up with a speech at the Sydney Institute, which is a very interesting place, and he came to the conclusion, or told us, that what Pauline was proposing would cost $1 trillion. Now, there were some things there that people like. For example, increased defence and so on. He said it would cost $1 trillion. And he forgot, I think, that what Pauline is saying is that she's not going to go along with the climate change. She calls it a climate change hoax, as I would too, and so does Trump. But she's not going to go along with that. Now, Robert Gottliebson, who's the expert on The Australian, says that the cost of our engaging in these additional costs concerning climate, all of this net zero and so on, is now costing us something approaching $1 trillion.
0: Wow.
3: $1 trillion. And Pauline's not going to go along with that. So Angus shouldn't say that, because he's drawing attention to the fact that he supports the general approach to climate change, whereas Pauline and President Trump don't, and they're not going to pay that sort of money. The whole point is, of course, what is his job? What is Angus Taylor's job? His job is surely to see a change of government at the next election. That must be surely what he's about. And it's clear

0: on the opinion polls that that change of government is going to go to three parties, and that's One Nation, that's the Liberals, and that's the Nationals. Somehow, if there's going to be a change of government, obviously, the Liberals and the Nationals and One Nation have to get sufficient seats in the Parliament. They've got to get 76 seats in the Parliament, or the support of 76 seats in the Parliament. That's the whole point. The more he fights within, the more he says things about One Nation, two things are going to happen. First, the media is going to report that. He says that he said much more about other things and about the Liberal policy in his speech. He probably did. But surely he would know that the story for the media is the dispute between One Nation and the Liberals. Any friction between One Nation and the Liberals is news, and it's going to fill the newspapers, it's going to fill the media, and he should know that. He should understand that. After all, he has been in politics for a long time, so he shouldn't be surprised that the media writes about this. We've got, at the moment, the most far-left government we've ever had. We've never had anybody so far to the left, much further than Gough Whitlam, for example. And he has become so sure of himself because he suspects that the Liberals are going to deliver victory to him because of the fact that people are moving to the One Nation. Mm-hmm. He's become so arrogant, our Prime Minister, that he's now quite prepared to engage in the grubbiest talk he could about an actress, but worse, about the Japanese Prime Minister. And that adds to his deceit. He's admitted lies. He said, "I've told you, if I've told you once, I've told you 50 times, I'm not going to touch these taxes." And then what did he do? This budget, he did exactly what he said he wasn't going to do. There seems to be a thing about this government, which is that they will waste money, they will lose money, they will preside over Australians getting poorer. And it's very clear that according to the international organisations, our GDP per capita, that is effectively average income, that's gone backwards by almost $1,000. But at the same time, we haven't gone forward as other countries have. For example, Singapore, which is always a good example, a good contrast with Australia, because Singapore doesn't have the mineral wealth we have. It doesn't have the agricultural wealth we have. They get their wealth by being very clever, by having a very clever government, and by doing things sensibly, by applying common sense. In the same period, that is the period of the Albanese government, Singaporeans have become wealthier by about, per head, by about $16,000 or $17,000. Wow. And we've become poorer. Mm. Something is terribly wrong, and the message doesn't seem to be getting out that the Albanese government is going to take us backwards. Why they are doing that, I'm not sure, whether it's just that they're so incompetent, or perhaps it's something that they want. Perhaps they want, as a very far-left government, perhaps they think it's a good thing to make the country poorer because it's then going to become more left-wing, more something like happens in China or Russia or whatever model they see as the right model for Australia to go ahead. For Australians who want this country to go ahead, keeping this government in power is a terrible mistake. Putting the government in power is a terrible mistake. The Liberals had the chance, and there was an assumption that they would do well at the last election. But what did they do? They went to the last election, and because they can't resist trying to walk on both sides of the street, they had to choose nuclear energy. They had to suddenly impose or suggest that they would be going for nuclear energy so that on the one hand they could also reduce CO2 emissions on the grounds that man-made CO2 emissions were changing the climate, which is a theory, one of many theories about the climate, which is not a proven theory. They had to show their complete support for that theory, and they were unable to offer the Australian people a solution sufficient to make it sufficiently attractive for Australians to vote for the Liberal Party. So the Albanese government, which is a failing government, which is delivering, making Australia poorer, making Australians poorer, got back in. And the terrible thing is, when you look at the polling today, the Albanese government is not doing too badly in that polling because of the preferences. And Mr. Taylor has to really do his job. And what he's got to see is that the right-wing parties, the conservative parties, come up with between them a majority. How they then work out government is a matter for them. It's been done before, and it will not be a terribly difficult thing to do. It won't be a terribly difficult thing to defeat the Albanese government if they are exposed, but they won't be exposed if the Conservative parties are seen by the Australian populace to be fighting among themselves. It is pointless to do what he did at the Sydney Institute. He should not be doing that. He should realise that he shouldn't be doing that. He should be picking up the phone and talking to Pauline and at least agreeing. They should at least agree that they will exchange preferences. That's the first thing they should agree on. They don't have to agree on policy, but they should really be agreeing on exchanging preferences so that there's no leakage of preferences. But what he is doing is encouraging an enormous leakage of preferences and encouraging even people to give their preferences to Labor.
1: 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The Professor David Flint joins us to talk about his latest article in Spectator magazine, and I'll tell you how you can find that on X as well. 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
1: Coming up to 24 minutes past three. Hello, Peter, on the text. He says, well, Nicholas has found a new home because he was all for Kamala Harris, who was going to win hands down, but then Trump won, so he never went back to that radio station. Well, that's all right. He's drifted here like a bit of driftwood to a castaway sitting on the beach. We're happy to have him. And also on the email, thanks very much to Ed at Orana Hills as well, who says, Phil, really enjoyed listening to you. Never miss the opportunity to hear the show. Isn't that nice of you, Ed? Thank you so much. And he said, I'm a big fan of Professor David Flint. Well, David joins us at this time every Wednesday morning. Let's talk, David, about your Spectator article and also about the One Nation polls, which you mentioned, because they've gone down a little. They've had some up and downs in the polls, David, but in the most recent ones, they've had a couple of down polls. Do you think that that's a bit of a glitch?
0: I think it's a glitch. I think they'll be going up and down, but I think they'll still be seen as more attractive by a significant number of Australians who want to see a change of government. There will be variations in the polls. And of course, nobody can predict how exactly the polls are going to go. Anybody who tells you they can is not telling the truth. But we certainly know this, that if there is fighting between them, if this becomes the media story, that will certainly be promoted. The Labour Party will promote it, and it will be damaging for those who wish to see a change of government. The Liberals, many of the Liberals signed what was called a suicide note. That is, they joined in this idea that climate change was a significant factor, that it was proven when it wasn't, and that curiously and foolishly, they decided Australia could go it alone. Even if their theory about climate change, that man-made climate change is having a significant effect on the climate, even if one of the many theories that suggests that is true and none have been proven, everybody agrees, anybody who's involved in this agrees, that the reduction in man-made climate change, in man-made emissions, has to be by significant powers. In other words, it has to be by China, India, and the United States. And none of them are seriously interested. They do say, the Chinese communists claim that they are doing things to reduce CO2 emissions, man-made CO2 emissions in China. Well, they're doing something, but they're not doing enough because they are having coal-fired electricity, whereas we're trying to get away from it. They are doing all the things which our governments are saying they're going to stop doing in Australia. It seems that we are being dominated by politicians, both on both sides, who are completely unrealistic, who do not understand the theory that they are supporting, and who seem to be determined to bring Australia down. And this is why One Nation is going ahead. There will be, as you say, glitches, there will be changes, but people are sick and tired of the position held by both parties in relation to climate change. There's no proof that man-made emissions are changing the climate. But if it were the case that they were, the action that has to be taken by the greater part of humanity, certainly not by this small country in terms of population. This country at the end of the world, which accounts for about 1% of all the man-made CO2 in the world. And it's ridiculous, absolutely ridiculous, for most of Australia's political parties to go along with this fiction. The Labour Party is, the Liberal Party is, the Greens certainly are, but they're not interested. They're interested in neither in the environment nor in a future rich Australia. It seems that only among the bigger parties, only One Nation is interested in a solution which will allow Australia to become richer. And that's the whole point of the One Nation policy. Now, there's a constant view being pushed, oh, One Nation's only a party of grievance. They have no policies. They have plenty of policies. Then they say, oh, well, their policies haven't been thought out. Their final policy, their ultimate policy, has certainly been thought out, and that is to complete what was proposed at Federation. Did you know, Phil, to get Federation in Australia, we did something radical. Mm. Hadn't been done anywhere else in the world to form a country, and that was, it was preceded by referendums. The colonial parliaments, the six colonial parliaments, had to agree, and later on the British Parliament had to agree because we were still in a colonial relationship with the United Kingdom. But what was really crucial and what the colonial parliaments decided was that the question whether we should federate and how we should federate was decided by the people. And there were 10 referendums. That's called direct democracy. We have two forms of democracy known in the world. One is representative democracy. Representative democracy was brought in because the old Greek-style democracy, which existed at the time of the city-states, meant that all the population, meaning all the male population and people who weren't slaves, they all got together and they took decisions together. That was their form of democracy. It was democracy with everybody involved. Obviously, you can't do that in a big country, or even in a medium-sized country. You have representative democracy. But there's a way. There's one form of representative democracy which was considered at the time of federation, and that is not voting every 3 or 4 years. Three it was in all the colonies and the Australian Federation, and it's still federally the position in the federation because it's in the constitution. And that is for 3 years you hand over power to a parliament. But this was modified. This was given much more of a relationship to the general public through what was called responsible government. That was introduced in England, and that meant that the government was responsible to the lower house, to the House of Commons or the House of Representatives. You had a system whereby the government was accountable, actively accountable to the lower house, and could be brought down in the lower house if they decided that they'd lost confidence in the government. We had that certainly in England. We had that in all of the colonies here. And we had it federally for the first 10 to 20 years of federation. And the reason we had it was we had more than two parties. We had usually three parties, at least three big parties. They would jockey among one another. They'd check on the government. And if the government were failing in some regard, it could easily be brought down. So you had a number of governments. What we have now is effectively what is sometimes called an elected dictatorship. Every 3 or 4 years we have an election, and that results in one party being in power, and it stays in power. So the House of Representatives is just a rubber stamp.
10: Mm-hmm. Yep.
0: You have the theatre of question time, which is virtually useless. I thank the Honourable Member for his question. I tell the Leader of the Opposition that he's an idiot.
10: And I thought the same
0: thing.
10: That's
0: sort of rubbish.
10: Complete waste
0: of time. It's
10: completely
0: rubbish.
10: Yeah, it's a meeting
0: absolute
10: for the sake
0: waste
10: of a meeting.
0: Yes. In the early days of Federation, the House of Representatives was an active chamber which checked on the government, subjected it to constant scrutiny, and brought the government down if it didn't perform.
10: Well, that's it, isn't it? Another great article, and people can read that in The Spectator. One nation is not the enemy. And also on your X page now. David, always a pleasure. Thank you so much.
0: Thank you.
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1: 24 minutes to 4. Darren on the text says, I agree with Professor Flint 100%. And anyone with half a brain can work out that the Liberals will do exactly the same as Labor and destroy Australia. Narelle says, I enjoy listening to Professor David Flint. He makes good sense. I hope we can get rid of this terrible government by the next election. However, Adrian, who's in Queensland, says, One Nation in theory needs to win at least half, respectively. Victoria and New South Wales have no seats at present. One Nation would win Victoria, New South Wales and federal election, but how? And I know of only one candidate at present. Federally, they have four. Tell me how, mathematically, no chance. And I think you're all perhaps drinking the hypothetical Kool-Aid. The hypothetical Kool-Aid. Hello, Mandy. How are you? How's Broken Hill this morning?
2: Not too bad. Phil, how are you?
1: I'm very well. What are you up to?
2: I did have to laugh about Nicholas dropping the phone and the haunting music.
1: What was going on there? That's what I needed to know.
2: Yes. So I found it funny. Anyway, doing the midnight shift, right, is excellent. You do not have to go to interviews. Nothing. All you'd get to do was when you got to work, look at what you have to do for the night, for the morning.
1: Yeah.
2: And it would be like, has anyone touched the pallets? No. They're all cling wrapped all up. They're all, I'm just like, I know what I have to do, the pallets, and serve people, and write, and make sure everything's beautiful for you to walk in the morning. And I'm going, see you later. It's all done. Bye. Yeah.
1: That's it.
2: So anyway.
1: Job done.
2: Yeah. So, yes. And although, like, oh, did you want to come in for Christmas or and somebody's birthday in text? And I'm just like, no, I'll be asleep. My weekend was Wednesday and Thursday. And I'm just like, no, it's okay, but say happy birthday to them. And that's how it... So in the end, it was just like, Mandy, you know what you're doing. You don't have to... We don't have to say anything
1: That's it. Well, that's the thing about doing the overnight show as well and doing the being awake this time of the morning. It's a completely different world. That's why we're all in it. Today, and thanks for your call, Mandy, today is July 15. Let's have a look at some music from previous July 15s. July 2016, Alice Cooper ran against Donald Trump to be the president in America, and his slogan was "A troubled man for troubled times." And some of the policies he had was adding Lemmy from Motorhead to Mount Rushmore and getting Brian Johnson back into AC/DC. Also, what else happened? Oh, in 1983, on July 15, the Waterboys released their self-titled debut album featuring the great song A Girl Called Johnny and December. I had a chat to Mike Scott from the Waterboys. People still raving about the shows that they did recently, and we were talking about the set list and the songs from the band.
21: The ones that I like playing often tend to be the ones that people really want to hear. They have a particular kind of power, and that means I like playing them. Things like The Hole of the Moon and Fisherman's Blues. I love playing those songs. I almost never don't play them, if you know what I mean. They're always present. And then there are ones that I don't like playing. We had a song called The Big Music on our second album.
1: You don't like playing The Big Music?
21: Oh, it's no fun to play, man. And the funny thing is, it was no fun in 1984 either.
1: What is it about that song? Is it difficult to play?
21: No, it's not difficult. I can play it in my sleep. It's just not much fun. There's not much payoff. It just goes round and round, and I've got to sing this.
1: Yeah. Girl Called Johnny. Yeah. There's another one from the back catalogue. I'm sure the fans are going to nag you to play too.
21: That's great fun to play. Yeah. That's such good fun.
1: Yeah, Waterboys, Girl Called Johnny, great song, 1983, on this day, July 15. Also on July 15, 1978, the Rolling Stones' Some Girls album hit number one in America. On this day, July 15, in 2007, the music channel VH1 decided to cash in on the bygone era of rock and roll by doing a dating show called Rock of Love, and it starred Bret Michaels from Poison. But it's very similar to The Bachelor, you know, the TV show The Bachelor, except unlike The Bachelor, where when they got to stay, they got to rose. In Rock of Love, if they got to stay, Bret Michaels would give them a backstage pass.
22: Each of you has extremely different personalities, which is way cool. But all of you have something about you that is absolutely beautiful. Unfortunately, we have got 15 passes. We've got 21 girls, and I have to eliminate 6. Would you stay in his house and rock my world?
23: For sure.
1: Unfortunately, he couldn't find love through at least 3 episodes of that. But he did try hard, so you've got to give it to him. Sometimes there's so much love in the world. On this day, 1946, July 15, Linda Ronstadt was born, and she was the singer of the Stone Ponies. Also did some great solo songs too. I think this is my favourite Linda Ronstadt solo song, You're No Good. Thumbs up from Aussie Frankie, likes this one too.
24: I can't say it again. You're no good, you're no good.
1: What a tune.
24: You're no good, baby, you're no good.
1: would have been Ian Curtis from Joy Division's birthday today. He was born on this day, 1956, and of course the lead singer of one of the most influential and critically acclaimed UK alternative bands of the time. Peter Hook, incidentally, from Joy Division, is in Australia at the moment. He went on to also join New Order. But I was asking Peter Hook about his thoughts about Ian Curtis from Joy Division.
4: Ian was a wonderful lyricist and a fantastic vocalist. The music was very balanced between the three of us. None of us told each other what to do.
5: Yeah.
4: We all just did it very, very naturally. You know, the thing is that when we lost Ian, the balance was lost, and New Order always had a kind of different feel, yeah, and then a completely different history in music because it wasn't as equal as it was in Joy Division.
1: There you go. Peter Hook, by the way, as I mentioned, tomorrow night at the Tivoli in Brisbane, playing New Order songs and Joy Division songs and his own band too. Mick, who loves Peter Hook. I hope he's listening because he'd be really looking forward to this. Friday at the Palais in Melbourne, Saturday at the Enmore in Sydney, that sold out. So hopefully you got tickets, Mick. Let's play a song. After yesterday when I played Judy Zook, today I'm going to play it a bit safe, but it's a terrific song, an amazing song. And on July the 15th, 1972, it was part of Elton John's number one album, Honky Chateau. It went number one thanks to this hit single, Rocket Man.

0: what a song. If you weren't singing along to that, you better check your pulse, because I think you might be dead. That song was on the charts thanks to Elton John and his Honky Chateau album as well. A bit of music news for you, and a bit of an anniversary of music news going back to this day. July 15, 1972. Wayne just sent me a text. Phil, are you going to watch the England game tomorrow morning? Well, it starts at about 5. I'll be on air. But he says, why not get Ben to start his show earlier? Why do you think he'd do that? Aussie Frank, could you go and say to Ben Fordham, listen, Ben, could you do, 5 through to, when you start at 5:30. Don't forget we've got our, new Walking the Dog Club, so you'd have to welcome to the Walking the Dog Club members as well. Yeah, I'll ask him. I think I can tell you right now without asking him, though, the answer would be no. Jerry at Sutherland says, on a proper night shift, someone sneaks out to get the bread rolls from the local bakery as the first batch gets out of the oven. Fantastic. There's nothing like the smell of fresh bread in the morning, is there? 11 minutes to 4. Yes, the new segment we have, the Dog Walkers Club. Somebody suggested we start that for anybody that walks their dog at 4:30. We'll see if we have any members at all in the next half an hour. After this, I've got to get to Kim.
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3: the suburbs of Hughes, Curtin, Garran and Lyons will move from the central electorate of Canberra to the southern electorate of Bean, uniting the Woden Valley into a single electorate.
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4: The United States and Iran are trading strikes amid the collapsing ceasefire in the Middle East.
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0: won't. 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
10: Yes, 8 minutes to four. Here's a text. Phil, I hope you're having a good week with no West Australian or Adelaide time calls. No, you're right. And no, so far I'm able to give just the one time call and I'm happy with that. Here she is. How are you, Kim?
11: Yeah, good talking to you, Phil. Yeah, I was not well last night,
10: oh,
11: but
10: no.
11: I did want to phone up and chat.
10: What's so up?
11: I had COVID where, look, the symptom I get is I can't get out of bed. I'm just so tired. It's terrible. Yeah, so there's no way I could stay asleep past 12 o'clock. I did want to hear your interview with... Sam Neill.
10: Oh, yeah, only parts thereof, because we only had about a minute. What a shame. What a lovely man.
11: Yeah, I hope you can replay it another time, his interview you've done with him, because I totally missed it.
10: Definitely. Now, do you actually have COVID, incidentally?
11: No, not at the moment.
10: Good,
11: no.
10: Good.
11: No. My symptoms are just lay down for 10 minutes and I sleep for 5 hours. I'm not a good sleeper, but when I've got COVID, I know that, I'm just out to it most of the time. That's all I get. I don't really get a sore throat or anything like that. It's just this absolute sheer tiredness, which I've never had ever, only 3 times in about the last 5 years.
10: Oh, okay. Well, at least you haven't got bird flu.
11: Not as bad as the flu. No, that's it.
10: I'm going to look into bird flu. I've got something for you. I was thinking about you when this story came up, and I thought, oh, I've got to tell Kim about this. This is right up our alley. In Tasmania, they're building a monolith. It's called Earth's Black Box. It's going to be on the landscape of Western Tasmania. And basically, it records everything that's going on in the world right now.
11: Wow.
10: So in hundreds of years' time, they'll be able to open up this box and find out how we either completely made ourselves exist non-existent, or, you know, we basically killed the planet, or what we were doing to the planet at this particular time. I'm going to get them on the phone. It's Earth Black's Box. It's named after the Black Box flight recorder. And the project will record everything that's going on. so that we can in years to come we can find out we can find out if climate change wiped out humanity, people will be able to find out what the what happened.
11: But there's no such thing as climate change.
10: Well, there you go, right? Imagine that in 5,000 years' time. They'll be going, look at this. They said there was no such thing as climate change.
11: Yeah, but what's happening is, I totally blame the Labor government. They're taking down all the trees, destroying the environment, killing wildlife along the way, destroying agriculture. I mean, it's... the trees bring the rains. They bring the oxygen to breathe. They freshen the air.
10: Would you know what? So, maybe in 5,000 years' time, when they open up the black box, they'll go, hang on, all of this has happened. It's wiped everybody out. Hang on, there's a name here. A-L-B-O? Albo? Does that mean anything to anybody?
11: Yeah, that's it. Yeah, you're spot on there.
10: Good to talk to you, Kim. Kim, I've got to get to the news. Give me a call tomorrow morning.
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4: Coming up to the news at 4, Tom just said on the text, Phil, I love the smell of napalm in the morning. I don't know what we got the Duval reference from, but I like it. Jerry wants to know more information about our Dog Walkers Club. Well, somebody suggested that we will be doing it because a lot of people walk their dogs at 4:30 in the morning. Do we have any takers? Well, I guess we'll find out in half an hour. Mick says, Phil, are you going to watch the soccer tomorrow? Yes, one eye on the radio, the other eye on the TV.
5: 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Find out if you're entitled to personal injury compensation. 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
7: Hello, I'm Jamel Wells. The cut to the fuel excise could be extended as oil prices rise due to the Middle East conflict. A ceasefire between the US and Iran is in tatters as both sides continue to trade blows. US President Donald Trump wants to tax all ships that use the Strait of Hormuz, claiming the US is providing free protection. Federal Minister Mark Butler says all options to keep petrol prices down will be considered.
8: This conflict, this war can't end soon enough. Obviously for innocents who are caught up in it in the region, but also for the broader global economy. Of course, we continue to monitor this situation. And if we have to make decisions in the interests of households, we'd obviously look at that at the appropriate time.
7: A sick bird on the Sunshine Coast has tested negative to the H5 strain of bird flu. Amy Drew reports.
9: The giant petrel has been in quarantine since Saturday after being recovered by a wildlife carer from Noosa Beach. It means Queensland remains free of the bird flu outbreak. 13 cases have been recorded across Western Australia, South Australia and New South Wales. Despite the negative result, the state government says collaboration with Biosecurity Queensland continues to ensure robust preparedness and response arrangements are in place for any future potential cases. Amy Drew reporting.
7: Australia's largest super funds are failing to meet basic customer service standards. A survey's found a quarter of customers have been told to go online to find basic details when they phoned for information. Super Consumers Chief Executive Xavier O'Halloran says a number of issues have been identified.
10: Calls not getting through in the majority of cases. The biggest super fund in Australia is Australian Super. We're talking a lack of empathy and support for people who are struggling and trying to get their money out of that superannuation fund.
7: The timing of daily meals could be as important to prevent obesity as food eaten. New research shows people with later bedtimes choose high-calorie options during hours normally reserved for sleep. Griffith University professor Roxanne Kruger says night owls are also more prone to sleeping in, which can affect metabolism.
11: They push all the same food that everyone else is eating to just later in the day. So it's more concentrated and therefore the risk is there. So your body can only use so much at one time. And if you overconsume at that time, it will store it. And this is what happens at the night time as well when people are eating.
7: And actor Sam Neill is understood to have had pneumonia before his sudden death in Sydney on Monday. The 78-year-old had been receiving treatment for blood cancer, which was in remission.
12: For Canberra's best coverage of the NRL, join the Continuous Call team every Saturday and Sunday from 1pm. 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
7: The Broncos have big names returning to face Penrith on Thursday. Ezra Mam and Adam Reynolds have recovered from injury, while Reece Walsh, Payne Haas and Pat Carrigan return from Origin duty. A one-match rough conduct ban for Collingwood's Billy Frampton has been downgraded to a fine by the AFL Tribunal. He's now available for Saturday's blockbuster with Carlton. Melbourne coach Stephen King hopes Tom Sparrow will be a one-club player as interest in the D's midfielder continues. The Bombers and Port Adelaide are reportedly interested in the 26-year-old. And the Wallabies are in Perth preparing for this weekend's Nations Championship test against Italy. Wallabies lock Jeremy Williams says he's looking forward to playing for his country at his home stadium.
2: 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Alexander Watson Insulation. Canberra's cold. Your house doesn't have to be.
13: Got an overnight low of 0, morning frost, then sunny tomorrow and a top of 15. Thursday morning frost, then a sunny day, a top of 15 degrees. Friday morning frost, a partly cloudy day, 15 degrees. Saturday morning frost, a partly cloudy day, and a top of 16.
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21: 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Coming alive. This moment, this is a new day.
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20: After Mick taunting me before on the texts, saying, are you going to be able to watch the soccer tomorrow? Because you'll have one eye on the TV and the other eye on the text machine. I said, no, I'm going to have one eye as well on the radio. Peter said, well, hang on a minute. How can you have an eye on the radio? I mean, you have eyes on the telly, but you don't have an eye on the radio. Well, this is where you have a hole in your argument, young man, because I have to watch what's going on here in front of me.

cuts or returning the budget to surplus as a burgeoning tax take of more than $720 billion in a decade props up the Commonwealth bottom line. Well, that's a fairly little, fairly expensive bit of money there, isn't it? Somebody just texted me and said, good Ghostbusters reference. Did I make the Ghostbusters reference there? I don't know if I did. But anyway, whoever's listening, maybe I did make a Ghostbusters reference inadvertently. Front page of the Sydney Morning Herald. Thanks for the text, by the way. Anthony Albanese will stamp his authority on Australia's response to the AI revolution amid fears of layoffs and energy-guzzling data centres, creating an office within his department to deal with the technology, as he assures US firms Australia is open for business. On the subject of the energy-guzzling data centres, I've been trying to get hold of somebody who is an authority, apart from the Prime Minister, to talk about how much energy the data centres actually guzzle. And more importantly, what happens if you've got one next to your house? Because I've had a few people text me saying, can you follow this up? Because apparently they're really, really loud. Do you live next door to a data centre? Does it actually... So is it like living next to a 24/7 construction site? Because I heard that was what one person said. The other person said that they have issues with their power, because it's sucking the power out of the neighbourhood, which I find perhaps a little bit hard to believe. So if you live next door to a data centre, let me know. This one is the front page of the Financial Review. The Prime Minister, Anthony Albanese, wants to leverage the country's sprawling $4.5 trillion superannuation pool as a national asset. But the proposed idea drew sharp pushback from Westpac Chief Executive Anthony Miller, who urged the government against dictating the investment strategies to major funds. And I second that. Absolutely. Keep your hands off my superannuation app, please, Prime Minister. I spend most of the morning looking at that, thinking about, you know, when I turn 65. Front page of the Adelaide Advertiser. Here's the taunting story. Officials in Adelaide's District Basketball League have issued 95 warning cards to spectators for insulting umpires. This is in an effort to combat abuse. So Basketball South Australia initiated a trial in January in the league, issuing spectators cards as a first and final warning. If the abuse continues, they can be ejected from stadiums, and two have already been. And that's good. Because if you're an umpire in, you know, like something like the District Basketball League, you're usually a kid or something like that, you know, and they're not getting paid for it. But if it wasn't a kid, if it was an older person, then what level of taunting will actually pass the pub test? But could you say, mate, you've got a face like a dropped meat pie? That'd be all right, man. Hudson, yeah? Yeah, that'd be okay. What about, pull your finger out, you bludger. Aussie Frank? Yeah? Okay. Yeah. What about if you said, get a dog up ya? Too far? No, we're okay with that? Okay, any others? 131-873. What level? Obviously, don't come on and say something that's going to get you sent off the radio, but, you know, what level of taunting is acceptable? Because I think I gave some good examples there. Front page of the Courier-Mail. Motorists are facing a major petrol price hike, even higher than when the Iran war first began, after the US President Donald Trump threatened to slap a toll on boats wanting safe passage through the Strait of Hormuz. Well, there's an update on that. I'll give you that in just a second. There was the toll. Now he has rescinded the toll. So that was yesterday, 24 hours ago. 24 hours later, he's changed his mind on that. But I'll keep you updated, because in 24 hours' time, that may change again. Experts have warned that rationing measures could be on the cards if the latest escalation in the war between the US and Iran goes on for an extended period. Here's the bit that you'd like. Energy Minister Chris Bowen is confident there is a strong supply to last until August. Do you remember, this is like going back to those conversations of, do you remember when we had COVID and we used to queue up to go to the supermarkets and we had to touch elbows? We weren't allowed to shake hands and we had to sit down in concerts? Well, let's go back 130 days. Do you remember when we talked about how much money we had in the fuel reserves and we said 30 days when Jim Molan said we should have had 90 days? What happened to those fuel reserves? Are we still at the 30-day mark?
Did we manage to sneak a tanker through? We've got some more. Anybody know anything about that? The front page of the Daily Telegraph, a century of health warnings about the dangers of nicotine are being undone as exploding sales of cheap illicit tobacco fuel a nationwide

0: surge in smoking, and the New South Wales Health Minister Ryan Park is raising the alarm, fearing for the next generation of young people who are hooked on nicotine, as the Bureau of Statistics data shows that the nation consumed 40% more nicotine in 2025 than 2017. I thought that people were stopping smoking. So is this illegal tobacco, or I wonder if they're including vapes in those statistics? Front page of The Age, Jacinda Allen has defended her cabinet after the refusal to establish a royal commission into big build corruption, despite new polling showing overwhelming public support for such a measure, including among Labor voters. We should have a segment called Sweep It Under the Carpet. And one more, Herald Sun. Victorian teachers embroiled in a bitter industrial dispute with the state government will walk off the job for 24 hours next Thursday. For the second time since March, AEU Victorian President Justin McAuley said the strike was necessary as Victorian state schools remain the lowest funded in the country. So there you go. That's your front page of the newspapers. 4:15. 131-873 is the number. Text is 0460-873-873.
1: Mark Levy, a Jewish University of New South Wales PhD candidate who complained about students doing a Nazi salute at him, was told there was no work for him soon after sparking a Fair Work Commission fight. 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He loses his job. 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
4: Coming up to 18 minutes past four. Julia, got your text. I'll have a look at that in just a second. As far as the insults to the umpires are concerned, here's one that comes in. You're nothing but a brown-nosed wombat. Well, I think that's okay. I mean, I certainly haven't been dumped by Hudson with an H, nor have I been sent off by Aussie Frank. So I think that one's okay. And a couple of other texts have come through, including this one from Marty at Werribee. Phil, your reference from Ghostbusters, you probably didn't realise you were saying it, was dogs and cats living together. There'll be chaos. Of course. I mean, I quoted that, but I'd forgotten that was from Ghostbusters. That explains that other text that came through as well. Coming up to 19 minutes past four, we'll go to the newsrooms in about another 12 minutes' time to talk about the big stories of the day. One, of course, being the disruption to the Strait of Hormuz as the Iran conflict continues. All eyes have been trained on the crucial pathway, which dictates largely a big chunk of global oil prices. If that's disrupted, that means petrol goes up, which is something we've been talking about as well. Donald Trump decided that there would be a toll. I mean, he rescinded the toll, but within 24 hours. Here's what he was saying about it.
5: We're protecting a very rich portion of the world. We're spending money. And so what we've done is we are going to be reimbursed for protection. We're protecting by the countries that we're helping. For instance, you look at the five countries. You have Saudi Arabia. You have UAE. You have Qatar, or Qatar, as I always say. You have Qatar, Bahrain. And by the way, you have others. You have Kuwait, and you have others. And they will do very well.
4: So that's Donald Trump there.
6: And that's speaking of some of that.
4: There you go, with a little bit of something else on the end there. That's Donald Trump there talking about that. And also, by the way, the US Central Command said that the waterway is open to all vessels and insists that Iran doesn't control the strait. In the meantime, Tehran said, well, actually, we do control it and, you know, it won't be reopened through war or through aggression or US attacks. And then, only a few hours ago, Donald Trump did basically a complete U-turn on this, on his Truth Social. He texted, based on highly productive conversations with Middle East leadership, I've decided to replace the 20% United States reimbursement fee with trade and investment deals that the various Gulf states will be making in the United States. So these investments will be massive, but at the same time, extraordinarily good for them. So basically, there's the 20% toll. In fact, is going to go on something else. Now, somebody that we've had on the show a few times, the expert associate from the National Security College, and of course, previously a naval expert as well, security expert, Jennifer Parker. She wrote an article about whether or not it's possible to enforce a toll on the Strait of Hormuz, depending on which side does it.
7: I can certainly try. I guess what my article was looking at is that once the current conflict, which has, of course, flared up again in the last couple of days or last week, once that's resolved, could there be a permanent state where Iran is paid tolls by ships transiting the Strait of Hormuz? And that was what my article was looking at. What is the long term? And it kind of came to the conclusion that in the long term, it is not only inconsistent with international maritime law. Of course, the Strait of Hormuz is Strait, all ships are entitled to transit passage, which can't be impeded by tolls, etc. But more broadly, it looked at the practicality. And unlike some canals, which are often compared to the Strait of Hormuz by Iran, so a canal being a body of water that is one country that is people-made or man-made, so I think of the Panama Canal or the Suez Canal, the Strait of Hormuz is much bigger. So, for example, the Suez Canal is 200 metres across. And so if you wanted to physically impede someone, a ship going through that because they didn't, well, you can easily do that with boarding operations. The Strait of Hormuz at its narrowest point is 39 kilometres, which means you can't do it that way. The only way you could get ships or force ships to pay a toll is to coerce them. And that would mean that in a period of peace, Iran would need to continue threatening them with missiles. Strikes. And that is just impractical. Of course, the international community would respond to that. You would see more economic sanctions on Iran, et cetera, et cetera, and it would not be worth the economic cost. So that's kind of the of the article. I don't think anything that happens in the near term will change that. The question is, when do we get to that state of peace and stability in the Strait of Hormuz? And that is an open question right now.
4: How difficult do you think it will be for America to try and stop Iran from enforcing tolls and also effectively trying to open this at this stage?
7: Well, look, if you actually look during this conflict, which commenced on the 28th of February, Iran has claimed that ships need to get approval from Iran to go through and need to pay tolls. But actually, not many ships have agreed to do that. They'd rather sit in the Persian Gulf than pay Iran tolls or try and escape passage hugging the coast of Oman. So the international shipping community is not going to support these tolls. So it's not that the US needs to stop Iran enforcing tolls, because they really can't do that. It's what they need to do is stop Iran attacking civilian shipping, which is a slightly different problem. Now, why is Iran attacking civilian shipping? Well, on the one hand, Iran has attacked civilian shipping in the Strait of Hormuz for a very long time. In fact, there's been a number of examples since the revolution in 1979, including during the tanker wars in the 1980s and during the last Trump administration under Trump's maximum pressure campaign around civilian shipping in 2019-2020 around the Strait of Hormuz. Why does Iran do this? Iran sees attacks on civilian shipping around the Strait of Hormuz, which it geographically dominates, as a way of achieving political leverage or sending a political message. So why is Iran attacking ships in the Strait of Hormuz right now? Because control over the Strait of Hormuz and control over those civilian shipping is its most significant leverage negotiations with the US. And so that's why, until some of the harder problems in the negotiations between the two countries can be resolved, that were not resolved in the mid-June Memorandum of Understanding, that is why Iran sees this as in their interest to continue to try and exert control by attacking shipping.
4: What do you think's going to happen over the next few weeks? I know it's hard to look into a crystal ball with the way things are unfolding, but do you think that they'll find a resolution diplomatically here, or do you think it's going to continue with this tit-for-tat military operation that we have?
7: Look, I think over the next few weeks, this will certainly continue. You'll see intense fighting, as we've seen over the last week, and then you'll see lulls in activity as negotiations occur. I think realistically, it's about finding the right combination of incentives for Iran to cease this behaviour. And again, you know, many people might say, well, Iran's only attacking ships because the US attacked Iran on the 20th of Feb. And I get that argument. But actually, if you look more broadly, and I'm not justifying US attacks, but if you look more broadly, Iran has attacked ships for many decades around the Strait of Hormuz. It's also sponsored terrorism and instability around the region, sponsored terrorism globally, including here in Australia. So in the long term, the US needs to find the right incentives, in fact, the international community, for Iran to cease doing that. Now, what are those incentives? Look, they are probably a combination of economic relief. Notably, the memorandum of understanding that was agreed between the US and Iran was criticised internally to the US for being too kind to Iran on economic relief. So obviously it's not just economic relief. I think the second element is the right combination of economic relief and, unfortunately, deterrence by punishment. And certainly that is the change in strategy we've seen from the US in the last week, where every time Iran hits a civilian ship, the US responds by attacking Iran. They did not do that during the April ceasefire. When the ceasefire first commenced on the 8th of April, the US was not attacking Iran every time Iran attacked the ship. But in many ways, the US lack of response to Iran's attacks on ships allowed Iran to exert this control and leverage. So they've now changed their strategy.
4: Is this memorandum of understanding still in play?
7: Well, look, this is an open question, isn't it? So President Trump declared mid last week at NATO that it was not in play. But when you think about what is the MOU, the MOU really was a 14-point framework for future negotiations. So I would say that that framework probably still holds, although it's clearly being breached in terms of Article 1, which says, you know, all conflict is to cease, and Article 5, which says that Iran isn't to attack ships in the Strait of Hormuz. But I still think it provides that framework. But one of the challenges with the MOU is it said that it would be the framework for negotiations to resolve all of the problems around Iran's nuclear program, et cetera, within 60 days. And really, a 60-day time frame to deal with such significant issues was never going to be feasible.
4: Jennifer, always great to talk to you, and thanks so much for breaking that down for us. I'm sure we will chat again later on this year.
7: Thanks, Phil. Great to chat.
4: Jennifer Parker. Defence and Security Institute, and also the expert at the National Security College as well, talking about the ongoing situation with the tolls. And incidentally, Bill just said, whenever you hear the audio of Donald Trump, he sounds like he's either in the toilet or it's really noisy. I've noticed that, incidentally, whenever you hear Trump and he's making a soundbite now, it'll either be something that's like that, which will be echoey, or he'll do it on the front lawn of the White House, and so you've got all the noise in the background, or he'll do it, the worst place he makes any kind of statement is in the doorway when he's in the plane as well, and you can, all you hear is and a whole bunch of noise in the background. I wonder whether or not he does that on purpose. Now, Donald Trump's been asked about his U-turn on imposing a toll on ships passing through the Strait of Hormuz, and he said that he's been called by strong partners telling him the alternative to a fee could be their investment in America. He said that they said, we'd love to invest in the United States with billions and billions of dollars, and we'd like to invest tremendously in the United States as opposed to charging a fee. The president was talking about different countries who contacted him, but he didn't mention who they were. He said that he liked it. He said, I don't mind this idea. I think anybody should be able to charge a fee for the Strait, but we were doing it as a reimbursement, if you can figure that out. In the meantime, if we continue with this blockage on the Strait of Hormuz, as we mentioned before on the news before, there could be issues with petrol, perhaps rationing. This is Peter Khoury from the NRMA talking about fuel prices.
0: What happens globally normally takes about 7 to 10 days to flow onto our prices here. Now, over the last week, our benchmark prices for both unleaded and diesel, which is Tapas and gas oil respectively, both of them have gone up. Tapas went up about 8%. Over the last week, and gas oil went up about 14%. So given that, we would expect to see wholesale prices start to go up, and then that will flow on to retail prices. But we're not expecting huge jumps, and I think that's really important. Now, given the Truth Social post this morning from the US president and the confusion around this 20% fee or tariff or whatever it is that he's proposing, we may see more volatility with the oil prices, but whatever increases are coming down the line should not be significant, not in the short term anyway.
4: Peter Khoury from the NRMA there. Well, still ULP 91 in the capitals, around $1.67, $1.70 in Melbourne, it's $1.67 for Sydney, and around $1.62 for Perth, and the national average for diesel, $1.88. So it's still okay. We'll keep an eye on that. It's 4:30. Let's get the update from the newsroom.
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4: And starting in Sydney in the newsroom at 2GB. Good morning, Dusty Fitzpatrick.
6: Good morning, Phil. The New South Wales Health Minister is warning a century of work to bring down smoking rates is being undone by black market tobacco. Ryan Park is urging the federal government to review excise tax levels in a bid to address the problem. A charity is calling for the return of plants stolen from a memorial garden in western New South Wales. $2,000 worth of plants has been taken from the National Association for Loss and Grief Garden in Dubbo, and hundreds of fans are expected to be watching on at Sydney's Tumbler Park as France takes on Spain in the World Cup semi-final. The match gets underway in about half an hour. Thanks, Phil. That's the latest from Sydney.
4: And from Sydney to Brisbane and the 4BC newsroom, good morning to Chloe Affleck.
8: Good morning, Phil. A 16-year-old boy will front court today following an alleged stabbing at a school in Brisbane South. A 17-year-old boy sustained multiple wounds. He's in hospital and is now in a stable condition. A sick bird on the Sunshine Coast being tested for H5 bird flu has returned a negative result. The giant petrel had been in quarantine since Saturday after being recovered by a wildlife carer at Anusa Beach. And health officials are issuing winter burn warnings following an alarming rise in injuries to children. Three kids every day were treated for a burn injury at the Queensland Children's Hospital last winter. That's the latest from Brisbane.
4: Thank you. And more details from the 2GB and 4BC newsrooms coming up for you in 28 minutes' time. That makes it 4:32 on the text. Lindsay says, Phil, during the height of the Iranian war and the subsequent fuel shortages, the Labor Party said it would commence construction of more storage tanks. But convenience says that idea has, inverted commas, tanked anyway. It's a good point. Where are all of these new things they're building? And also Helen said, actually Helen gave me a link on the text, but we can't open links on the text. So you might have to email it to me. Sorry, Helen. Overnights at 2gb.com. And also, Siv says, would we be complaining about petrol prices so much if we were a little bit more independent? Well, there's that old where are the refineries question too. Thanks, Siv. Thanks for your text.
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4: The outgoing NRL CEO, Andrew Abdo, will walk into Rugby League Central for the final time as the chief executive this morning, proud of what he's achieved and confident the game will continue to grow once he steps away. He replaced Craig Tilley as the chief executive at Tennis Australia. You may remember having joined the NRL in 2013 before he was promoted to the top job in 2020. He's overseen the game during the COVID pandemic, and he also helped to bring in two franchises, and just last week finalised the richest broadcast rights deal in history to ensure the sport set up for success for years to come. So a good gig, I think. A good innings, some would say. Abdo's final major appearance was at the Museum of Contemporary Art in Sydney, where he was on hand to launch the Captains, a major portrait commission celebrating 12 leaders in the NRLW. And the current Australian Rugby League Commission chairman, Peter Vlandis, will take on Abdo's role alongside the current position they took for as they continue to look for a permanent CEO replacement. That's your update. News number, phone number 131873. Text is 0460 873 873. 26 to 5. Coming up, we're going to talk in just a moment about the cost of getting a visa for somebody that you want to marry to get them into Australia. Partner visas. It's gone up by 25%. Wait till I tell you how much it's worth now. And also, bird flu. We'll get the latest on that too.
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4: 22 minutes to 5. Okay, we're smack bang now at the beginning of Dog Walking Club, which I didn't even know we were doing until yesterday when somebody sent me a text and said, Phil, I'm out here with the dog, walking the dog on Dog Walking Club Day. And I don't know if it's a one day a week thing or whether it's an every morning at 4:30. I'm happy to go with whatever. So, you know, the more suggestions you make, the happier and easier it makes my life. So if we have a dog walking club that starts at 4:30 and you're walking around, well, give me a text now so I know that you're out there walking the dog with the ear pods in. And 4:30 seems to be a fairly early start, although I do see, a lot of people, but then again, when I'm driving home, it's 5:30, which I would have thought would have been a perfect time. But then Ben Fordham's got his 5:30 wake-up club. So I guess it's going to have to be 4:30. Next thing you know, dogs and cats will be living together and it'll be chaos. Do we have anybody as part of the 4:30 a.m. dog walking club walking around with the dog at the moment? I'd love to hear from you and we'll find out whether or not this is a one-week thing or whether this will continue to be an award-winning radio segment down the track. Hey, Jude.
16: Good morning. How are you?
4: Good. So, good to hear from you, Pennant Hills. Hey Jude became something for the FIFA World Cup as well for the England fans because Jude Bellingham's been scoring goals for England. Don't know if you've heard, but everybody's been singing Hey Jude every time he's out there on the pitch.
16: Well, I've had his name before him, so I'm older than him, so I've had my name longer than him, so...
4: Well, that's right. Yes, in fact, this song was written for you that time you met Paul McCartney on the bus.
16: I was born 1969. How's that?
4: Well, maybe not on the bus. Maybe you were, you know, leaving school at the time. Doesn't matter. What's going on, Jim?
16: Doesn't matter. I have a suggestion about, how to say power.
4: Oh, okay.
16: And our power bills.
4: Yeah, go on.
16: I thought about it the other day. I thought, there's a bill that comes in, water bill, blah, blah, blah bills, and it tells you, you know, why don't we have a monitor in our house? So, for an example, you go have a shower.
4: Mm-hmm.
16: You come back and you press a monitor. It says, yeah, you use the shower for 4 minutes. You just use $22 or you just use $5.
4: Okay.
16: You know what I mean?
4: Yeah, put some value on it, yeah.
16: Yeah, and you can actually watch the price because people always say, oh, my bill's coming soon. I don't know what it's going to be.
4: Yeah, of course.
16: So how about we find out what it is before it gets there and then you can go, okay, well, and then it will say on the monitor and you've got 22 days left before your bill is due.
4: I
16: you know
4: like
16: I mean?
4: It. Yeah, and then you can say to your wife, I'm going to have a shower, and she'll say, make it a $3.30, Jude.
16: Exactly. No, like you know what I'm saying, because then you can actually see what you're spending on.
4: Yeah, no, I agree with you, absolutely. You might actually think, gee, you know what, I'm going to treat myself when I get home tonight. It's going to be a $7.50 shower.
16: Correct. And then you'll have the... like, you know, when you're in your car, you can see your tank. And you know how much petrol's left, correct?
4: Yeah, of course.
16: So if you can see what you're spending, like now, like say if I come home, which I'm home now from work, because I do a night shift and I turn the kettle on, and then I'll, you know, do all that and put the TV on, and then halfway through my, you know, morning, I'll say, all right, and I'll go press the monitor, and say, you have used so far $20. Okay, no worries. And then you just, you know, and then you just press it off.
4: You're an idea.
16: You know, okay, and then people can have a budget every day.
4: You are an ideas man. Hey, Jude, and you know what, though? This also works if we're saving the climate. How many times have you put something in the recycled bin and you've thought to yourself, oh, I should have checked that. That's probably got plastic on it. But what the hell?
16: Probably, yes.
4: Well, what they should do then is they should be a fine every time on your, recycling bin. If you put...
16: There's a chip in the actual bin, and it's like a see-through lid. And then when you put your stuff in, it will scan your rubbish and say, and it will go beep, beep, beep,
4: yep,
16: beep,
4: yep,
16: beep.
4: Yep, yep.
16: Meaning saying, no, you can't do this.
4: Yep, brilliant. You are. Why are you not Jim Chalmers, the Treasurer?
16: I just thought about it.
4: Right?
16: Like 2 days ago.
4: And you just got out of bed the other day, had a shower and thought, this is costing me $3.30. And yet here we've got this Treasurer walking up the corridors, no idea how to save money on power. Yeah, and you've I'm just... you are.
16: I'm just saying, Halsey boy from Macquarie Fields,
4: right,
16: my friend.
4: And you know what?
16: That's all.
4: And here you are coming up with some of the... If there was still Shark Tank on television, I'd invest in your...
16: I'm not kidding you. I actually thought about... When you just said Shark Tank, I said, who would like my idea?
4: Shark Tank. Janine Ellis.
16: I've heard no one say this idea.
4: Crazy. You know what? This has got Boost Juice written all over it, my friend.
16: Love it.
4: Thank you, Jude. By the way, on the subject of great ideas, and also if you're thinking about, well, hang on, how can we save the environment? Well, if you don't know, that's simply because you haven't been listening to the right podcasts, okay? Because there was a podcast on where they were talking about wind farms. And I think that if you don't take in this bit of common sense, then really you need to have a good, long, hard look at yourself.
17: You know wind farms?
18: Yeah.
17: I didn't know the wind turned the fan. I thought that, you know when you use a wind-up torch and you power it and it's like, and it's like the energy's created from doing it. I thought that there was an engine turning the fan and then the fan was cooling down the earth.
4: Right? Tell me that doesn't make sense. That's like when Bert Newton sat under the tree and the apple fell on his head and he invented gravity. We have a couple of dog walking club members. It's on, ladies and gentlemen. It's a thing. It's now officially a thing. Apparently there's a rule in radio, if you have two texts about the same thing, then it officially becomes a thing. Stephen said, yes, suiting up at Bondi, the French bulldog, doing the constitutional, same time every day. He wakes me up, he won't let me forget. Well, aren't you the tail that wagged the dog, Steve? There you go, there's one. And apparently... we have another one as well. Anthony, we've been at it for the last 30 minutes walking the dog. It happens every day. Hallelujah. There you have it. Two members of the dog walking club, Steve-O and Anthony. It's a pleasure. I mean, pretty soon we'll be playing the Baja Men for you. Anybody else out there, incidentally, with a little bit of dog walking at 4:30, please join up. Maybe we'll get Lana to print up some dog walking key rings for our listeners too. Ruth says, my mum and I are in credit with electricity and water. We paid $50 every day. So that's every payday. So you don't get a large bill every quarter. And another one here, my sister has electronic monitors in the UK, says Lou or Louis, and therefore they've got that idea, which initially, as we know, came from Jude, the former housey who rang up with the idea. You heard it here first. 14 to 5. Let's talk about after this some bird flu and what we should look out for.
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20: the suburbs of Hughes, Curtin, Garran and Lyons will move from the central electorate of Canberra to the southern electorate of Bean, uniting the Woden Valley into a single electorate.
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4: 11 minutes to 5, getting ready for the 18. Ben Fordham, Sydney's Best Breakfast on the way at 5.30 in Sydney. In Brisbane, Dean Miller and Sophie Formica coming up on 4BC. Darren just sent me a text saying, Phil, with the 4.30am dog walking club, at 4.30 I turn on the treadmill, I set it for 15 minutes, I put the dog on it, and then I go back to bed and continue to listen to you. Well, you see, that's multitasking, right? You know, and I would like to think that when you go number twos, you actually get that dog to come in with a paper bag and pick it up for you. You know, show it who's boss. Michael said, funny when you were saying to Kim, at least you haven't got bird flu. On the subject, incidentally, of bird flu, they found a giant northern petrel recovered from the Sunshine Coast beach, and that tested negative to the H5 bird flu, according to authorities. The bird flu has been affecting a lot of birds, but this sick seabird was recovered by wildlife carers from the Noosa main beach as part of routine duties on Saturday. And the petrel, is it pronounced, incidentally, a petrel or a petrel? Because I'm not even familiar with this seabird. I know we've got a petrol shortage, but this isn't part of it. The giant petrel. I'm going to say petrel for the time being, unless I'm corrected. It was taken to RSPCA's Queensland Wildlife Rehabilitation Centre. It underwent testing by Biosecurity Queensland, and so far it has negative test results, but a lot of people were very interested in this. There was significant public interest because people were worried about bird flu. Petrel? Petrol, I don't know. Richard Bradhurst is a principal research fellow in biosecurity at the School of Biosciences at the University of Melbourne. So there has been a bit of talk about bird flu. Is this actually an issue at the moment, though?
24: Yeah, the analogy that I like to use is that overseas there's a bushfire of H5N1, and what we're seeing are embers. That bushfire landing around the country, and they're not setting off subsequent fires. So there's no spot fires, there's no indication of onward transmission. So at the moment, everyone's just alert, but at the moment, we're okay.
25: What's it affecting at this stage? Because I read the other day that somebody said, watch out for your cats going out and catching wild birds because they could contract bird flu.
24: Certainly that's plausible. But to be risk averse, I would not be letting pets near any wild birds that are showing signs of illness. And, you know, just in general at the moment, I would keep pets away from wildlife.
25: I had a fellow ring me up. He was concerned about eggs and powdered eggs and things like that.
24: Yeah, at the moment there's very, very low, almost negligible risk of it getting into the food chain. There's no sign that the virus has got into the poultry sector. If it does get in, we'll know about it very promptly because there's very high mortality rates, and there'll be a profound response and reaction. The odds of that of the virus getting through that into the food chain are negligible.
25: And is it transmissible to humans?
24: There are cases where humans have caught this particular strain, but it's really limited to people that have been working closely with infectious animals. And also the particular clinical disease in humans is quite mild for this particular strain. So there's at the moment, there's very low mortality rates for the 2.3.4.4b clade. But with these RNA viruses, they do tend to mutate. So, you know, we are being cautious as to what the future holds. But right at this point, it is a low risk to humans.
25: Okay, and we've had similar outbreaks. How did we deal with these in the past?
24: Certainly, we had experience with H7 outbreaks in 2024. And the difference there is that the H7 variant of the virus was adapted more specifically to poultry. So it did get into poultry farms, and there was a dramatic response of depopulation, but there wasn't that risk of spillover as that there is with H5N1. And by spillover, I just mean because it's got a wider host range, there's potential for it to leak out of an infected poultry farm into wildlife. So you can have this phenomena that we've seen in our peer countries, like the USA and Canada, where it can spill back and forth between wildlife and the poultry sector. So that's certainly something that we would keep a close eye on.
25: Is there anything that we need to worry about going forward that we should keep an eye on?
24: Look, at this point, be alert. If we have an increased number of ad hoc occurrences detections in wildlife, you know, be aware of where they're occurring. But at the moment, it's not that unexpected. You know, these embers are coming in. The birds that have been detected, the brown skua and the southern giant petrel, you know, they can be okay just out at sea. Like, they don't have to come into land. So these, you know, birds have, you know, potentially became unwell while they're at sea and had to come to shore. So the current season of birds coming up from the southern oceans is now. So from May to August, but from August to November, we'll have the flyways active coming down from Asia. So that'll be another period where we'll keep our eyes open. And certainly there's a lot going on behind the scenes. You know, there's a lot of surveillance being undertaken. Wildlife Health Australia's and the Department of Agriculture have been across this for years, you know, because we've seen what's happened overseas. So just know that there are really competent, caring people involved behind the scenes monitoring this.
25: Really appreciate your time. That's great.
24: Look, no worries, Phil, anytime.
0: There you go, Richard Bradhurst, Principal Research Fellow in Biosecurity at the School of Biosciences at the University of Melbourne. What I was thinking about the School of Biosciences, and in particular the Bioscience Department as well, where they work on all kinds of things. Do you reckon they got much hand sanitizer in that office? People from other offices go down and go, "Hey, good to see you, mate. How's Biosciences going?" and shake their hand. I don't think so. Anyway, by the way, Jerry said, Phil, the giant petrel, I'm calling it petrel, even though it's probably called petrel, is obviously a major environmental hazard. We should replace them with the giant diesel, says Jerry. Yes, I like what you did there. But again, I'm still not convinced that it's not called a petrel, because I've lived in Australia for all of 63 years, give or take. This is the first time I've heard of this bird. I don't even think it's real, unless you know otherwise. Give me a call. Coming up to 6 minutes to five. Got the news update on the way.
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4: Martin just rang up and spoke to Aussie Frank. Apparently his mate was mowing the lawn and he mowed over the top of a seagull which was sick and apparently got bird flu. He got bird flu. I find this story very hard to believe. And Alison also rang up Aussie Frank and said, Phil said that Bert Newton was sitting under a tree and an apple fell on his head and that's how he discovered gravity. And so Aussie Frank said, you didn't mean Isaac Newton, did you? I know that you've been awake all night, but so have I. And I still get sarcasm. Obviously, I know that it wasn't Bert Newton sitting under a tree.
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4: let's get
13: people.
4: To the news update.
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27: Good morning, I'm Dusty Fitzpatrick. The United States President Donald Trump has walked back his threat to charge a fee for shipping in the Strait of Hormuz. Mr. Trump now says the key route would be open to all traffic except for Iran. The United Nations is urging both sides to halt attacks immediately and to return to their ceasefire agreement. The oil price has surged by more than 10% since the renewed strikes between Iran and the US began. Australians have made more than 2,000 complaints about sexual extortion over a period of 6 months. Men aged 18 to 24 were the most common victims, targeted by scammers demanding money. Most of the criminality occurs on platforms including Tinder, Instagram and Grindr. Communications Minister Annika Wells says tech companies must address the issue.
28: This is some of the most heinous content and conduct that we see online. And yet, the report has found that big tech is simply not doing enough. They have the tools, they have the resources, and yet they are choosing not to use them with full effect.
27: A 16-year-old charged over a Queensland school stabbing is due to face court today. Police say he was in a fight with a 17-year-old boy at a Brisbane college. The injured boy is in a stable condition. Melbourne University Interim Vice-Chancellor Professor Glyn Davis is today expected to give evidence at the Royal Commission into Anti-Semitism. Professor Stephen Prower yesterday told the inquiry pro-Palestinian protesters invaded his office on campus. He said some students were disciplined over the incident, but up to 15 of the protesters were never identified. A woman has saved her husband from being sucked out of a plane window on a flight from Greece to Germany. They were asleep on a Ryanair flight when the window near them shattered. The man's head and shoulders were outside the aircraft before he was dragged back in. Also making news, a new office will be established within the Prime Minister's department to oversee Australia's artificial intelligence strategy. And hundreds of fans are at Sydney's Tumbalong Park this morning, watching the World Cup semi-final between France and Spain. No registrations were required. Spokesperson Adam Schumack says fans there says there'll be another big crowd for the semi between England and Argentina.
2: Obviously the Bali Army is quite a passionate part of the English community, but look, we're expecting a broad range of visitation and, you know, we expect them to be loud, we expect them to be proud, and lots of colour and movement down here at Tumbalong Park.
27: Checking the markets, the Dow Jones is trading down 1 point. The Nasdaq is trading up 259 points. One Australian dollar buying around 69.4 US cents.
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27: France and Spain go head-to-head this hour to battle it out for a spot in the FIFA World Cup final. Collingwood's Billy Frampton is available for Saturday's blockbuster with Carlton after the AFL Tribunal downgraded a one-match ban for rough conduct to a fine. West Tigers coach Benji Marshall has criticised reports he's fallen out with Jerome Luai. It follows the club's decision to move Luai on at the end of the season, 12 months earlier than planned. The coach has set the record straight.
16: The fact that people can make up rumours that we're having a relationship breakdown or a rift between our friendship is absolutely bullshit.
27: The Storm will be without Cameron Munster for up to 6 weeks as they fight to keep their finals hopes alive, and Wallabies fly half Ben Donaldson says he'll be fit to face Italy in Saturday's Nations Championship Test. That's news and sport.
26: 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Alexander Watson Insulation. Canberra's cold. Your house doesn't have to be.
17: Got an overnight low of 0, morning frost, then sunny tomorrow and a top of 15. Thursday morning frost, then a sunny day, a top of 15 degrees. Friday morning frost, a partly cloudy day, 15 degrees. Saturday morning frost, a partly cloudy day and a top of 16.

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9: Well, here we are. It's cold. 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
1: 7 minutes past five, getting ready for Sydney's best breakfast. The team are getting ready and Ben Fordham will be here at 5.30 on 2GB Sydney. In Brisbane at 4BC, Dean Miller and Sophie Formica on the way, 7 minutes past five. On the text, Jerry says, Phil, where is the England-Argentina battle happening? I think that's happening in Atlanta. Yes, and that'll be tomorrow morning, he says, because the last great battle between the two was at Port Stanley. That's right, don't mention the war. And incidentally, I noticed that a lot of fans in Sydney, for our 2GB listeners, will be heading off to Tumbalong Park this morning for the game, which has just started, and it's 7 minutes into the first half, France versus Spain. And I went down to Tumbalong Park with Sam on Sunday to go and have a look at the England game. That was England versus Norway. And I went to get a coffee at the half, you know, at the half time with about seconds to go. Went to go to get a coffee, got to the coffee place and England scored a goal. So, but anyway, that's tomorrow morning to answer that question. Hello, Scott, how are you? Phil, I see the rain is back. It's been relentless. Thanks, Scott at Wente. That's bad news, though, because I decided to ride the bike this morning. So please tell me it's not happening right now. Paul on the text says, the United Nations asking Iran and the US to stop fighting is about the same as the

0: petrel as well, or do you not have that wild seabird?
1: Well, I'm not quite sure whether we have it in Scotland, but I've always called it petrel right from the time I was about 3 years of age.
0: Okay.
1: And late Majesty Queen Elizabeth II sent me out here in 72 to teach you colonials how to speak properly, and I've failed miserably, similarly as how I've also failed miserably to teach you how to tie up your shoes. That's why you like thongs.
0: Well, that's exactly right, which, of course, thongs in Scotland is a good night out. But that's exactly right. But, nonetheless, I'm being schooled. Here am I, an Englishman, by a Scottish guy on an Australian seabird. Have you got an albatross?
1: Yeah, it's albatross, not albatross.
0: What flavour is it? Have a good day, my friend.
1: Thank you very much. Bye.
0: Okay, and on the subject as well, Melissa said, this was actually Michael said, just regarding the giant petrels. When they find the dead birds, they'll say, we've run out of petrels. And also, Phil, Melissa says, your Bert Newton comment brought a smile to my face. Well, I don't see how Aussie Frank Francis out there honestly thought that I was serious when I said that Bert Newton sat under a tree and an apple fed on its head, on his head, and that's how gravity was invented. He really thought that I didn't realise that it was Isaac Newton. Obviously, I'm just being facetious. Melissa understood it, and she's just got out of bed and only had one coffee. Sometimes dealing with Francis is a little bit like watching an episode of The American Married at First Sight, where one of the people involved on the show tries to explain why they don't need gravity.
2: He just also say we don't actually need gravity.
3: Like, what do you mean by
2: I
3: that?
2: I saw someone talk, we were watching something where someone's like, we don't actually need gravity. We're watching this for me. Like, we actually don't need it.
3: What do you mean that we don't need gravity?
2: What if it was never invented?
3: Invented by who?
2: Sir Isaac Newton.
3: Isaac Newton created gravity?
2: Whoever created gravity, someone did, but we don't actually need it.
3: There was,
2: like,
3: a time on, there was a time on Earth before gravity existed?
2: Yes. The moon doesn't have gravity. Nobody cares about this. Like, everyone's going
3: to
2: turn
3: off. Do you want me to explain what gravity is?
2: I have no interest in gravity.
3: I just feel like it's important to understand the world you live in.
2: So what? We don't actually need gravity.
0: Yeah. You know, sometimes, though, if you listen to something like that, you will pick up just the tiniest something and you'll go, do you know what? She's actually got a point. All right, let's talk about the price of love. How about $11,700? Because if you've got a partner who's coming to Australia and you want them to have an Australian partner visa, that's how much it's going to cost you. And it's gone up 25%. And I know all about this because when my wife, Sam, came over from England, I had to get her exactly that, an Australian partner visa, and it costs so much money. It was unbelievable. Not $11,700, so maybe you've got some skin in the game in this yourself if you're trying to get your partner from overseas. Louisa Jones is a lecturer in migration at the Thomas More Law School at the Australian Catholic University. So 25%, why has it gone up that much?
4: There's not really any rhyme or reason at this point in time. The Australian government is saying in a memorandum that that's because that there's an increase in demand and that there are significant resources that go into partner visas. But the reality is there hasn't been a big significant change in the law to facilitate such big changes. So at this point in time, we're all kind of scratching our heads, wondering why and how it's gone up so much.
0: How much does it cost now?
4: It costs $11,700 now to lodge a partner visa, and it's gone up significantly over the last 10 years where we're sitting at around that $6,000 mark. And we haven't seen a significant price increase like this in a very, very long time.
0: What does a partner visa allow? Does it allow the partner to live in Australia for an unlimited time?
4: Yes and no. So a partner visa is a two-stage process. So they go for a temporary visa at the same time as the permanent visa. And the way the Australian government does it is that you've got to actually pay the costs up front. So if you get into a relationship and for some unknown reason the relationship breaks down, they actually can just keep that entirety of that $11,700. So it's kind of a bit of a cheeky way for the Australian government to, you know, take that full fee up front. And if there's a relationship breakdown, then they still keep those fees.
0: And if the relationship breaks down, does that mean that the person who's on the visa then has to go back to where they came from?
4: Yeah, so if the relationship breaks down, they're not going to be eligible for that permanent visa anymore, unless there's a range of circumstances such as a child relationship or that family violence has occurred in the relationship.
0: And how long do they have to stay together before they become

0: become a permanent resident?
1: Yeah, so it's usually 2 years from when they lodge the initial partner visa, but we're seeing processing times now for well over that two-year mark. So sometimes it might be that they get their temporary visa and the department then relook at their permanent visa around the same time because they're taking so long to process.
0: Okay, so what's involved in the visa? Do they need to make health checks and things like that?
1: Yeah, so they all need to satisfy health checks, and including their any members of the family unit that's included in that application. And if they fail the health requirement, they can show particular circumstances, which might mean that they're able to continue on with the visa in any event. But they're really difficult to actually overcome. But for a partner visa, they're looking at the genuineness of the relationship. So it's not just a marriage certificate. They're looking at their commitment to each other, and it goes all the way down to looking at their bank statements.
0: You mentioned the health of the family. Is that the person that's applying for the visa? You've got to look into their health as well?
1: Yes, correct. So the person applying for the visa, they have to meet a particular threshold. And then if they have, say, a child of that they're wanting to include in that application, maybe it might be of a previous relationship, they also need to meet health requirements. It's quite a strenuous process to do that.
0: And there are four pillars aimed at demonstrating commitment. What are they?
1: First of all, they're financial aspects of the relationship. So they're looking at whether there's joint financial assets. If there's not, is there money that's transferring between the accounts? So it's really extensive. They're looking at a lot of bank statements to support that, as well as, you know, money transfers, even down to, okay, well, they've gone grocery shopping. Would that be for one person or two person in terms of that grocery bill? And then they have, after that, social aspects of looking at, on social media, are they presenting as a couple on social media? Is there, you know, a couple of social media accounts? And if there is, well, why is that the case? Wedding invitations, that's really the gist of it. And then they look at the nature of the household. So they're looking at who does the cooking, who does the cleaning. So it's really getting into the nitty-gritty of how that relationship operates. And it's quite extensive. And the last aspect is mutual commitment to a shared life. So they're looking at, do they have any commitments for a family in the future, or buying a house, or traveling? What actions have they taken to be able to evidence that? So if they're just providing, you know, a bank account that's joint that has no money in it, they're saying, well, we might want to be able to go traveling in the future. That's not really what the department's looking at. They're looking at, well, what actual actions have you taken to, you know, move forward with those plans?
0: What's the minimum time that the couple have got to be in a committed relationship for it to be considered?
1: It depends on the state and territory, actually. So in Australia, obviously, they can either provide a marriage certificate or they can provide their what's called a registered relationship. And that effectively means that they don't need to meet the 12-month requirement to evidence de facto. But that doesn't necessarily mean that the department's not looking to see whether they've got, you know, extensive amount of evidence showing that they're living together. So it's either married or de facto, and de facto can be the 12-month requirement can be effectively exempted if they have registered their relationship in that particular state or territory.
0: And do the authorities go through everything with a fine-tooth comb? Do they look at all the photos from Facebook and everything? Yeah, okay, right.
1: Yes, yeah. They're cross-checking anything that's provided with, obviously, they now have early access to a lot of social media accounts. So everything is cross-checked extensively, as well as cross-checking, for example, bank statements with evidence that they provided. So, for example, if someone's saying they went on a holiday together to Bali, then the bank statements show otherwise, then that's a big problem.
0: And would it be advantageous to have an agent helping you with this visa, or are you better off just going it alone because of the expense?
1: Look, for a partner visa application, it's a big ticket item now, $11,700. You're better off using somebody who's an expert to assist you in those applications. Now, considering the extensive price tag that you're putting on, that they put on those applications, you really don't want to get that wrong.
0: Of course. Is there a website where people can go for more information?
1: So the Department of Home Affairs websites, and also if you're looking for an agent, the OMARA website has a list of registered migration agents and lawyers as well.
0: A lot of hoops to jump through and a lot of cash. Thanks, Louisa.
1: That's right. No problem. Thank you.
0: Louisa Jones there from the Australian Catholic University. You going through this rigmarole as well? Like I said to you, it is quite a rigmarole having got Sam over from the UK and then she had to spend a year here and the money was ridiculous. Wasn't up around the 11,700, which has gone up by 25%, but also, you know, the rigmarole, the jumping through hoops and everything like that, getting photos, proving you've been together for a while. Anybody else going through that? Let me know about it. Michael, by the way, says, Phil, you said it cost you 11 grand to get a partner visa. Maybe you should have got a partner MasterCard, says Michael. Incidentally, you keep sending me texts going, Luke. No, it's Phil. Luke's not, I don't even know which Luke you're talking about. And another one from Steve, incidentally, said that girl was talking about the gravity, sounded really good looking. Steve, have you got bird flu? 20 minutes past five.
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0: 23 minutes past five. Ben Fordham, Sydney's Best Breakfast on the way at 2GB. Dean and Sophie on the way on 4BC as well. Mick from Winston Hills just giving us an update on the football as well as Julia. Thanks, guys. And yes, it is currently after a penalty that just happened a moment ago. Spain in the lead 1-0 over France. And the guy that scored the goal was Offiafable. And we actually sort of seen the trouble we had trying to actually break that down to something I could pronounce. But Offiafable is the which is of course French for affable too, by the way. So as I mentioned before, Spain are the favourites, were the favourites to win the World Cup before it actually started, because they put it all into ChatGPT or something and it spat out the results of the were and that Spain will actually win this. Well, I guess we'll have to wait and find out. But Olé, Spain. That one came through from David as well at Cannon Hills. And Phil, you don't need to apply for a visa. Just come and stay illegally. You know, they say you're a refugee. Bob's your uncle. That was Nick who just sent that in there too.
13: Now on Wake Up Australia, a finance update.
0: And having a look at your finance update this morning as well, and also your petrol prices, I should have a look at those and give you an idea of how we're going with the petrol prices in just a moment too. And also with your fuel prices at the moment. In fact, I've got those here first, so I'll give you the finance right after I find it in this pile of papers in front of me. After trading lower for most of the session, the S&P ASX 200 index finished the day at 88,008.50 points, and currently the Australian dollar buying 70 US cents and 52 British pence. And I mentioned the petrol because apparently it is going to go up. But at the moment, ULP 91 around the capitals is around the $1.67 mark, around most expensive $1.77 in Canberra. National average for diesel $1.88. But I did notice it's back and forward again in this whole situation in Iran. I noticed looking up at the screen a moment ago that Fox News says that the US will resume the Iran port blockade. So where we're at with that, anybody can guess.
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15: the suburbs of Hughes, Curtin, Garran and Lyons will move from the central electorate of Canberra to the southern electorate of Bean, uniting the Woden Valley into a single electorate.
12: And world news impacts.
16: The United States and Iran are trading strikes amid the collapsing ceasefire in the Middle East.
12: 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Canberra's news leader is 2CC.
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0: Nearly 30 minutes into the first half, France 0, Spain 1. Spain leading with a penalty at this particular stage. Thanks to Aussie Frank and Hudson with an H getting us through the night. We have a podcast. You'll be able to find that if you go to the website and have a listen back to the highlights. I use that word and that term loosely. But speaking of highlights, Sydney's Best Breakfast, 2GB's Ben Fordham's coming up next. In Brisbane on 4BC, it's Dean Miller and Sophie Formica. Have a great day. Catch you back here at midnight.
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5: It's 0 degrees in Canberra, minus one in the Snowy Mountains and 3 degrees in Goulburn. From the Capital Radio Newsroom, good morning. I'm Tia Priest-Willamott. Overseas first, US President Donald Trump has walked back his threat to charge a fee for shipping in the Strait of Hormuz. Mr. Trump now says the key route would be open to all traffic except for Iran. The United Nations is urging both sides to halt attacks immediately and to return to the ceasefire agreement. The oil price has surged by more than 10% since the renewed strikes began. Australians have made more than 2,000 complaints about sexual extortion over a period of 6 months. Men aged 18 to 24 were the most common victims targeted by scammers demanding money. Most of the criminality occurs on platforms like Tinder, Instagram and Grindr. Communications Minister Anika Wells says tech companies must address the issue.
22: This is some of the most heinous content and conduct that we see online. And yet, the report has found that big tech is simply not doing enough. They have the tools, they have the resources, and yet they are choosing not to use them with full effect.
5: Have you seen missing 30-year-old woman Shakira Eastwood? Shakira has not been seen or heard from since about 6:45 p.m. on June 24th and was last seen in the city. Police and Shakira's carers hold concerns for her welfare and are asking the public's help in finding her. There's a photo of Shakira on the ACT Policing Facebook page and website, with members of the public encouraged to report any sightings of the woman to 131 444 rather than approaching her directly. It's been reported that last week passengers were left stranded at the Queanbeyan train station after the train was cancelled following alleged abuse of staff by passengers at the Bungendore station. Travellers were left in Queanbeyan with replacement buses scheduled. Queanbeyan-based Nationals MLC Nicole Overall says there was no communication about it.
26: What's really concerning from my perspective, people reaching out to me about it, is the lack of official information or public response from Transport for New South Wales. I actually searched to see whether there was any notification, either externally or even internally from a parliamentary perspective.
5: And actor Sam Neill is understood to have had pneumonia before his sudden death in Sydney on Monday. The 78-year-old had been receiving treatment for blood cancer, which was in remission.
27: Sports update.
5: The Canberra Raiders have named their squad for their Saturday afternoon home clash against the Rabbitohs. The Green Machine naming the same side that defeated the Bulldogs in round 19. Tom Starling will also play his 150th NRL match for the club this weekend. Sebastian Chris will miss one more week with a hamstring injury, but is expected to be fit for round 21. Coach Ricky Stewart says the team know who they need to look out for in the Bunnies squad.
28: Cody Walker will be back this week, so he adds a spark to their attack. He's a very smart attacking footballer, and they rely heavily upon his deception and ability with the football. So, you know, he's obviously a great addition for them this weekend.
5: Kickoff is at 3 p.m. on Saturday at GIO Stadium. Parramatta has confirmed the signing of Jerome Luai for the 2027 NRL season before shifting to the Chiefs in 2028. A one-match rough conduct ban for Collingwood's Billy Frampton has been downgraded to a fine by the AFL Tribunal. He's now available for Saturday's blockbuster with Carlton. And Spain and France are competing in the first semi-final of the World Cup. Spain are undefeated in 37 competitive matches, while France have qualified for the past two finals, winning one. And that's the latest from the Capital Radio Newsroom.
3: 2CC weather. Alexander Watson Insulation. Canberra's cold. Your house doesn't have to be.
5: Sunny conditions today and a top of 14 degrees. Early frost before another sunny day tomorrow and 15. Similar conditions on Friday, also 15, then 16 and a mostly sunny day after a morning frost on Saturday. Right now it's 0 in Charnwood, 0 in Campbell and minus 1 degree in Woden.
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9: Good morning, Canberra. It's 24 to 6 on this Wednesday, the 15th of July. Good to be with you this morning. 6255 1206 is the number if you want to have your say or get us via text on 0488 266 266 and let us know what's on your mind, Canberra. On Monday, I talked about some of the impacts of work from home policies on the Canberra business community. And I said that it was a disaster, and I stand by that. Now, my comments were sparked by an article where a number of prominent real estate agents here in Canberra pointed out that there is an exodus from Canberra across the border because if people don't have to work or go to work, then they don't need to live here in Canberra and pay the Canberra tax, as I call it. Because as we know, on various different metrics, Canberra is a more expensive city to live in than almost anywhere else in Australia. Now, I was taken to task by this. As you know, I'm posting these editorials that I do on Facebook lately, and somebody that apparently follows our Facebook page but doesn't listen to the program made some comments on the editorial. And the first comment was, the gentleman's name was Alistair, I assume a gentleman, said, instead of making broad brush statements, it would be nice if you could explain how it's a disaster. Now, I did go through chapter and verse why I think work from home has been a disaster. But he says, is it because consumers are no longer have to pay ridiculous credit card surcharges to pay for their coffee, or no longer have to stand up for 20 minutes on a crowded tram? Just some of the benefits of work from home. So clearly this is a person who is a public servant and is thinking about themselves, not about the broader community, because the ridiculous credit card surcharges that cafes charge for their coffee are because they have to pay them to their banks. Now, they're not allowed to charge those surcharge fees as of October, but they've still got to pay them. Now, I went through and I responded to this saying, well, I did actually lay out my reasons why I think work from home is a disaster, but that wasn't good enough, because the response then came, you claim that work from home is affecting the local economy. Well, yes. He goes on to say, yes, gross state product in the ACT increased 3.5% in 2024-25 after rising 3.6% the previous year, according to the APS. So if GSP is increasing in the ACT, gross state product, where is the evidence that it's impacting the local economy? How does working from home stop unruly behaviour from the youth? No evidence of that. Nor how does it stop homelessness camps? Public servants are not here to prop up local businesses with overpriced coffees or food. Local businesses need to present a value proposition rather than just whinging. You indicated that a couple of real estate agents complaining about the impact on real estate sales. Isn't that a conflict of interest if I've ever heard one? Well, let me address all of those points individually. Public servants are not here to prop up local businesses. Okay, they're not. They're here to serve the public, and they don't. Our public servants service is less efficient than has ever been. Prop up local businesses with overpriced coffees. Well, define overpriced coffee. I mean, the cafe I go to charges $6 for a small coffee when we've gone through on this program chapter and verse several times why businesses should be charging about $10 for a coffee because that's what it costs them or that's what they need to charge in order to make a modest profit. Now, businesses are struggling, and I'll go through those details in a moment. Now, as for the real estate agents complaining about the impact on real estate sales, well, it wasn't just a couple. There were three very prominent real estate agents who were quoted in an article talking about the fact that there has been an exodus of people from the ACT. It's not about real estate sales. It's about that people are leaving Canberra because if you don't have to turn up to work in the morning, you don't have to live here and pay the exorbitant prices on everything that we do in Canberra. So again, this is a public servant who clearly likes the idea of working from the couch in his pyjamas, but doesn't believe anybody should be able to question it, despite the fact that we are paying his wages. Now, he says, how does working from the office stop unruly behaviour? Well, maybe he needs to get out of his home and get into Civic and have a look about the fact that it is a ghost town these days. Now, when you take activity out of an area, a vacuum will be filled, and that void is generally filled by antisocial behaviour. Now, we're going to talk to the chief police officer about that later this morning, and we'll go through the fact that police are actually starting a dedicated operation to stop it. Now, he also says, what about homelessness camps? Well, again, if there's activity in places like Garema Place and City Walk, they're less likely to be occupied by homeless people. Now, that's a broader problem, and you know that I rail against homelessness on this program all the time, and we need to do something about getting these people into permanent accommodation. But the reason they congregate to these areas is because there is no activity. Now, I want to go through some of the figures, because this bloke says I didn't present any facts. Well, the ACT's business exit rate hit 15.1% in the last year, the highest in Australia. According to data from the ABS, which this commenter quotes, the ACT saw 5,469 businesses close their doors. Now, when it comes to hospitality, the hospitality and food service industry suffered a record high national closure rate of 9.3%. In Canberra, local operators cite cost of living pressures, cutting customer discretionary spending, soaring food and energy overheads, severe local disruptions from light rail construction as primary drivers for shutting down or downsizing. But when it comes to our central business district, if there's no foot traffic and small businesses rely on foot traffic, when it comes to, he talks about providing a value proposition, well, if there's no foot traffic, people can't take advantage of that value proposition. And there is nobody in Civic to service these small businesses anymore. Now, small businesses of 0 to 19 employees make up 97.3% of the market here in Canberra, and they have borne the brunt of this downturn. Over half of ACT firms miss sales targets due to reduced customer demand and high compliance burdens. Now, the reduced customer demand, one of it is because we've got no money. Secondly, it's because the customers aren't there anymore because we've told them to stay home. Now, the high volume of public servants working from home has fundamentally shifted economic activity from the Civic Centre. Now, peak industry bodies like Canberra Airport, Capital Property Group, the Housing Industry Association, the Property Council have criticised the blanket hybrid work arrangements, labelling remote work as isolationism that drains the life and retail viability of our CBD. Now, that should be pretty obvious to everyone, and you can say that that's an opinion all you like, but it's pretty much supported by fact. Now, some of these peak bodies say that while the CBD economy is struggling with high retail vacancies and people moving out of the various buildings in the city that would otherwise provide customers for local businesses, suburban hubs have gained customers. Well, when you talk to those businesses in the suburban hubs, they say they're not picking up the business either. When you go to and I'll give you an example, the Super Barn at Crace on a pension day used to be packed. Now it's like a ghost town. So even those suburban hubs are not picking up the business. Now, business groups also say that federal government reductions in consultants and contractors, paired with fewer office-bound workers, have permanently altered midday foot traffic. And as I say, small businesses rely on foot traffic. That's just a fact. Now, if you need me to go into get some sort of statistic based on the fact that small businesses need foot traffic, well, then you're not really paying attention and you're only thinking about yourself. Now, office vacancy rates are the other issue. But when it comes to that antisocial behaviour and youth unruliness, well, a formal audit tracked 612 incidents of antisocial behaviour concentrated around highly trafficked zones like Petrie Plaza and City Walk, those very areas that I'm talking about. Pockets of public drinking, open substance abuse, intimidation. They've caused the public to actively avoid community events and to avoid that area, therefore, once again, reducing foot traffic. Now, retailers are reported of a severe spike in verbal abuse, shoplifting, threatening behaviour. Major supermarkets in areas like Belconnen have introduced motion sensors and AI surveillance now to curb coordinated stock sweeping. Police have launched Operation CBD Safe, executing a high-visibility blitz to stamp out public intoxication and assaults. It followed earlier operations that resulted in 149 retail-related arrests in the first half of the year. The Canberra Business Chamber continues to lobby for permanent rather than temporary patrol increases to protect staff and restore consumer confidence so that these businesses can survive. Now, if that's not enough fact for you, then I really can't help you. I think I've laid out a fairly detailed response to your criticism about having to pay surcharges or stand on a tram for 20 minutes. The reality is that work from home, particularly in a town like Canberra, has been devastating for our economy. Now, that's not the only reason. There are many factors. But the fact that our public servants, which make up around 50% of our workforce, don't have to turn up to work anymore, despite the fact that we pay them to do so, is having an impact on our local economy. There are the facts for you. Let's get talking, Canberra.
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5: US President Donald Trump has walked back his threat to charge a fee for shipping in the Strait of Hormuz. Australians have made more than 2,000 complaints about sexual extortion over a period of 6 months. And actor Sam Neill is understood to have had pneumonia before his sudden death in Sydney on Monday. And in sport, the Canberra Raiders have named their squad for the Saturday afternoon home clash against the Rabbitohs.
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9: It's almost 10 minutes to 6, sunny day with a high of 14 degrees across the region today. Tonight, a crystal clear sky with a low of minus 2. Right now, it is mostly clear and minus 2. Feels like zero with east to southeasterly winds 4 kilometres an hour. The wind gusts are about the same. Fair air quality. They're saying mostly sunny this weekend too, which is good. Tomorrow, sunny and 15 degrees. Hazy sunshine and 15 on Friday, hazy sun and 15 on Saturday, sunny to partly cloudy and 15 on Sunday. So looking like a nice finish to the week. We've got a lot to get through this morning. We'll catch up with Dr. Michael Wright from the Royal Australian College of General Practitioners shortly. GPs say they're the key to preventing avoidable vision loss. We'll catch up with Jake Thrupp to talk about all the latest from Europe. And Paul Kelly, the editor-at-large of The Australian, has written a new book. It's the third in his trilogy. It's called The Twilight of Exceptionalism, The Liberal and Conservative area. So we'll talk to Paul about that later this morning as well. Before we get to that, though, let's have a look at some local news. Andrew, what do you got for us?
20: A comprehensive set of findings and guidelines for best practice in schoolyard design have been launched. Researchers from the University of Canberra introducing the Schoolyard Green Print, which brings together current design standards with health and wellbeing frameworks to cater to different cohorts of high school students. Lead researcher Dr. Gwyneth Lee says the schools excluding phones from everyday use, there is an opportunity for students to re-engage with the outdoor environments.
9: Yeah, well, that's, you know, it seems to me a no-brainer that kids shouldn't be allowed to use their phones while they're at school. Mm. You know, I once saw one social commentator, I hate that term, social commentator, because it means you're an expert in nothing, said the only reason she sent her daughter to a particular school was because they let her use her phone because she needs to call her every recess. And I'm like, why? If we needed to contact our parents when I was at school, we went to the front office and we used the phone.
20: Yeah.
9: Anyway, moving on.
20: If you were allowed, yeah.
9: Yeah.
20: And there have been reports that at least 20 wedge-tail eagles have died after flying into the blades at a wind farm north of Yass over the past 18 months. The incidents have led to a push for greater safeguards for the rare bird. Yeah. Yass Valley Mayor Jasmine Jones says there needs to be more done to protect these species.
9: Yeah, well, rip down the wind farms is a good way to do it. I mean, seriously, you think about these people, because we're going to talk about the Greens in a moment. Mm. The Greens would say, oh, we need to have clean energy because we're destroying the planet. But if we kill a few eagles in the process, who cares?
20: Yeah.
9: Fair dinkum.
20: And finally, the ACT Greens have welcomed the government's purchase of the former CSIRO site, but says 10% must be set aside for public housing. The deal follows more than a decade of discussions over the future of the land. Public housing spokesperson Rebecca Vassarotti says it needs to be reflective of the people that will be living there.
9: Okay. See, that it doesn't. What she says doesn't even make sense.
20: But,
9: we know the ACT government needs to build more public housing. There's
20: Definitely.
9: No two ways about that. But, you know, 10% of a brand new development site, how about just build the public housing on land we already have? I mean, fair dinkum. They, you know, oh, goodness me. Let's have a look at sports shorts.
1: On 2CC Breakfast with Stephen Senna-Tiempo. Sports shorts.
20: The Canberra Raiders have named their squad for their second afternoon home clash against the Rabbitohs, the Green Machine naming the same side that defeated the Bulldogs in round 19. Tom Starling, will play his 150th NRL match for the club this weekend.
9: Yeah, off the bench. Tell you what, it's made a huge difference having Tom coming off as an impact player off the bench and having Owen Paddy start the games. But look, you know, a significant win over the Bulldogs. I think it makes sense that you name the same side.
20: Yeah, and Sebastian Chris will miss 1 week with a hamstring injury, but it's expected to be fit for round 21.
9: Well, there you go. Jed Stewart gets a run in his place then.
20: Yes. Yep. Parramatta has confirmed the signing of Jerome Luai for the 2027 NRL season before shifting to the Chiefs in 2028.
9: How does this make sense to anyone? I know the Tigers want to let him go because as soon as he announced he was playing for the Chiefs, he just stopped playing for them.
20: Yeah.
9: Parramatta think that they're going to get something out of him for 1 year. I mean, who are they going to get rid of? Mitch Moses? Anyway.
20: And in the Big Bash League cricket, the Sydney Sixers will play one of their home games in Canberra for the first time this season to make way for the New Year's Test.
9: Did you see the drive-through cricket final?
20: Yeah.
9: It's going to be played on Anzac Day. That's what I call 2020 cricket or Big Bash, drive-through cricket. But they're not going to play the national anthem because of cultural sensitivities. Well, I want to point out that it's culturally insensitive to me not to play the anthem.
20: Yeah.
9: Why doesn't anybody care about that? Anyway, moving right along. Tell us what's going on in the AFL.
20: So with the AFL, so a one-match rough conduct ban for Billy Frampton has been downgraded to a fine by the AFL Tribunal. He's now available for Saturday's blockbuster against Carlton.
9: Yeah, if they weren't playing Carlton, it wouldn't have happened. 16-5-12-06. It's World Youth Skills Day today, International Stamp Out Spiking Day, National Hot Dog Day. If there's anyone out there that makes hot dogs at this time in the morning, please feel free to deliver some to us. National Gummy Worm Day. You know, I had a Costco hot dog the other day.
20: Okay, how's that?
9: It was pretty good. $1.99 for a hot dog and a Coke.
20: Yeah.
9: And a bottomless Coke. You can go back and fill it up again. National Gummy Worm Day, National Tapioca Pudding Day, National Orange Chicken Day. Aren't you supposed to have orange with duck? Black Currant Day, National I Love Horses Day and Celebration of the Horse Day, National Clean Beauty Day, Social Media Giving Day, whatever that means, Arctic Sea Ice Day, National Pet Fire Safety Day, National Respect Canada Day. We'll talk to Deirdre about that later.
20: Yeah.
9: National Be a Dork Day. Good luck to our mates down the hall.
20: Yeah.
9: National Give Something Away Day, Developmental Disability Professionals Day, Take Your Poet to Work Day. Who has a poet that they carry around with them?
20: Yeah, like a
9: pen. St. Swithin's Day. There you go. All right, let's have a look at a couple of famous birthdays.

0: Let me just pull my poet out of my pocket. The Sultan of Brunei is 80 today, the head of state and absolute monarch of Brunei, also head of religion and the world's richest man. Linda Ronstadt is 80, the American singer. Her musical career began with the Stone Pony. She had so many hits like this one. Ah, yes, the theme song of the ACT government. Trevor Horn is 77, the English musician and producer. He was one half of the duo Buggles. I don't believe we should ever play this song on the radio, but I'm going to play it anyway.
1: Yeah.
0: Ah, no, it didn't. Colin Barnett, 76, the former WA Premier. It's 2:30 to 6.
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11: It's -1 degree in Canberra, but feels like -4. Morning frost, then sunny today in a top of 14. From the Capital Radio Newsroom, good morning. I'm Tia Priest-Willamott. Overseas, the US president has backed down on his proposed toll of the Strait of Hormuz. Donald Trump suggested that he would impose a 20% fee on all cargo vessels in the key shipping lane to cover the cost of the United States being a, quote, guardian of the area. He says in the 24 hours since he floated the idea, an alternative proposal has been put forward.
12: And we would like to invest tremendously in the United States as opposed to charging a fee. And I like that, actually, because I don't think anybody should be able to charge a fee for the strait or for any other strait relationship.
11: Meanwhile, oil prices have surged by more than 10% following the US blockade of shipping through the Strait of Hormuz. The NRMA's Peter Currie says if prices are about to increase as a result of the Middle East conflict, Canberra's already got a head start.
13: In terms of what's been going on with regional prices, we have seen steady increases for our benchmark prices. That's both gas oil and APIS. The wholesale prices in Australia have held pretty strong. Prices are already quite high in the ACT.
11: There's a push for stronger wildlife protections after the reported deaths of wedge-tailed eagles flying into the blades at wind farms. The reported deaths of 20 eagles at the Rye Park Wind Farm north of Yass over the past 18 months have sparked calls for better protections of the rare bird. Mayor of Yass Valley Council Jasmine Jones says the time for action is now.
1: So to learn that they've been chopped up and diced and spliced by these massive state significant projects, which council didn't approve, that's a state significant project, so it was taken out of our hands. We've been fighting having these projects where they are because they're just not in appropriate locations. They're too close to communities and they're too close to wildlife.
11: And the University of Canberra has launched a new schoolyard green print to guide the evolution of outdoor spaces in schools. The findings and guidelines are targeted towards best practice in schoolyard design, articulating how to meet the needs of high schoolers. Lead researcher Dr. Gwyneth Lee says while schools' infrastructure has evolved, the outdoor spaces are lagging behind.
7: We have a lot of concrete courtyards, quadrangles, and the playing field, which really hasn't changed. But we do know our understanding of outdoor spaces and the benefits it provides has. So we're really looking to evolve these spaces, whether it's providing more shade, a more diverse gardens, to allow students to relax, recover, and really take on the challenges of the school day.
10: The latest finance report.
11: The Dow Jones is up 62 points this morning at 52,560. Gold is selling at $4,051 an ounce, and one Australian dollar is buying 69.74 US cents.
10: Sports update.
11: The Canberra Raiders are back at home taking on the Rabbitohs this weekend. Off the back of a massive win last week, the Green Machine are hoping to continue their winning ways. Halfback Ethan Sanders says having some key Raiders back makes his job easier.
14: It's a lot easier to be playing on the front foot. I think our middles did a great job. And yeah, to have the likes of Papa back, Mato back, them boys, I thought they were really good.
11: And the semi-finals are underway at the FIFA World Cup, where France is taking on Spain. Spain scoring the first goal in the first half through a penalty from Mikel Oyarzabal, as heard on SBS.
15: Mikel Oyarzabal success for Spain! A glimpse, just a glimpse of the World Cup final.
11: And that's the latest from the Capital Radio newsroom.
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16: Morning, I'm Brooke Shane with the latest Canberra traffic. Down into Queanbeyan, we have ongoing roadworks. Monaro Street remains closed in both directions between Lowe and Atkinson Streets. Around Capitol Hill as well, works will be affecting your run southbound from the State Circle from Perth Avenue to Melbourne Avenue. There's no access now southbound from the State Circle, travelling from the Capitol Circle. Commonwealth Avenue, expect pressure today with outbound delays as bridge renewal works continue. Only one lane open each way over the bridge. And the Monaro Highway, a steady run southbound if you're leaving the Capitol through Theodore this morning. Nominations are now open for the 2027 Australian of the Year Awards. 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If you see anything on the roads, call 1300 545082.
10: 2CC weather. Alexander Watson Insulation. Canberra's cold. Your house doesn't have to be.
11: Sunny conditions today in a top of 14 degrees. Early frost before another sunny day tomorrow and 15. Similar conditions on Friday, also 15, then 16 and a mostly sunny day after a morning frost on Saturday. Right now, it's minus one in Ford, minus one in Pialago, and it's minus 2 degrees in Holder.
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0: 6:07 on this Wednesday, the 15th of July. I head across, I live on the north side of Canberra, and I head across the Commonwealth Avenue Bridge several times a week. Tuesday nights I head down to Parliament House to do Sky News. Sundays I go to Mass at Manuka. And the one thing I've noticed is that there's a 40 kilometre an hour roadwork speed limit on the Commonwealth Avenue Bridge. Now, it ends just before you get to Albert Hall or roughly where the Hyatt Hotel is. But what I've also noticed is that Canberrans seem to think that that 40 kilometre an hour speed limit is optional and decide that they, as soon as they come off the bridge, they speed up to 70 kilometres an hour or more before the speed limit changes. Now, a lot of people don't realise that the law is that even if there's not roadworks going on, you have to adhere to roadworks speed limits. So the National Roads and Motorists Association, OSHA, the NRMA as they call it, have publicly called on the Territory to reform local traffic laws regarding roadworks speed zones. Now, this follows a major policy shift in New South Wales, where reduced speed limits outside of active construction hours have been officially scrapped. Now, the motoring body argues that maintaining low speed limits when no workers are present creates unnecessary frustration for daily commuters. Now, I think in the case of Commonwealth Avenue, that's different because of the changed traffic conditions with the one lane each way contraflow and the bus loan, it does pay to slow down a bit. But under the current legal framework within the Territory, reduced speed limits implemented for roadworks remain strictly in effect 24 hours a day. But it would appear that nobody in Canberra either knows that or cares. Now, motorists are legally required to slow down regardless of whether the site is completely vacant over weekends or late at night. Now, the NRMA is pointing out that these static restrictions damage driver compliance and erode trust in legitimate road safety initiatives. Now, that's probably a fair call. In response, though, to the public push, local police have maintained a cautious stance regarding immediate alterations of the speed rules. Law enforcement figures argue that lower speed thresholds are vital because inactive construction sites still present hidden physical hazards. And that's the point I'm talking about with Commonwealth Avenue Bridge. But they also talk about things like loose gravel, uneven road surfaces, missing lane markings and temporary barriers that can easily cause serious accidents for vehicles that are going too fast. Now, the government has confirmed it will closely monitor the operational outcomes and safety metrics of what's happening in New South Wales, and officials say they intend

0: and Fishwick Capital. If you're putting premium unleaded in your vehicle, $1.82.7 at Costco, $1.89.5 at the Metros in Queanbeyan and Crestwood, and $1.89.9 at the Metro in Barrier Street, Fishwick. 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
0: Well, the Royal Australian College of General Practitioners is highlighting the important role that GPs can play in detecting and managing eye conditions with their July 2026 edition of the Australian Journal of General Practice, focusing specifically on ophthalmology. To talk to us about this, the President of the Royal Australian College of General Practitioners, Dr. Michael Wright, joins us. Michael, good morning.
2: Hey, good morning, Stephen.
0: This is one of those things that I've always found perplexing, and from a punter's perspective, trying to work out who you need to go to for certain conditions is always difficult. And we think, you know, if you've got a problem with your eyes, go and see an optometrist. But GPs really are that all-round first port of call for almost any condition.
2: Yeah, totally. And I mean, I think you're right that we're sort of almost like the front door of the health system, particularly with something like your eye. You know, there are local things, you know, you can get something in your eye, you can have an infection in the front of your eye, but often your eye is often the sign of a whole lot of other diseases, you know, whether that be simple things like aging, but things like diabetes or heart disease or cardiovascular illness. And they're all things that often it's worthwhile coming and have a chat to your GP, because often the symptoms that are in your eye aren't the only symptom you have. We can reassure you appropriately, but then, you know, ideally help you go, where do you need to go next, whether that's an optometrist or an ophthalmologist, and hopefully put you in the right direction and help you get that care pretty quickly.
0: Michael, one of the things I've noticed, back when I was a kid, you'd go to the GP and regardless of what was happening, they'd put a stethoscope on your chest, they'd put a tongue depressor on your tongue and look at your throat, they'd look inside your ears and they'd look at your eyes. That doesn't tend to happen anymore. Do GPs need to go? I mean, I know we talk about the fact that it's harder for GPs to actually do those longer consultations and still make a profit, but do we need to go back to those good old days where those standard quick tests happen in every consultation?
2: Look, I suppose a couple of things. Like, my old man was a GP, and I remember growing up having that as well. And I think as kids, we do get all of that done because often we're presenting with coughs and colds. So particularly looking in the throat, listening to the chest is really important. But for older people as well, you know, and people who come in with chronic health conditions, it's really important that we check their blood pressure and have a good look and a listen to them. So that, you know, a clinical examination, we call it, is a really important thing. But I do think it did happen a lot more because a lot more of us were presenting with coughs and colds, flus and things like that. And that's when it's particularly important to do that examination.
0: Specifically with the eyes, though, where, and, you know, because I've got diabetes, I have to go and get a checkup once a year. And I generally do that because my private health insurance pays for a couple of pairs of glasses every year. And you go through fairly extensive examinations of your eyes at the optometrist. But what can you see as a GP when you get that little thing out and look into our eyes?
2: Yeah, so look, you can see at the back of the eyes, but obviously the setup that they've got, an optometrist and ophthalmologist, and even in emergency departments, allows them to have a better look. And so I wouldn't want to make any diagnoses, you know, on major things just from my quick examination at the back. And you do need someone who's got better access if you're looking for things at the back of the eye, as opposed to things at the more at the front of the eye, which are a bit easier to see.
0: Why have you decided to focus on this this month?
2: Yeah, look, we as a GP, we deal with a lot of different conditions. You know, we often talk about coughs and colds, and I know we've spoken about the flu shots and the flu season, and that's still a major part of what we do this year. But we do need GPs to be all-rounders who have a good understanding of lots of conditions. So each month our journal focuses on a different issue. So it might be eye disease this year, it might be mental health conditions last month, or look at eating disorders later in the year. So trying to really give GPs in training and also your regular GP who you might see every day an update on what's happening in the health system.
0: Michael, while I've got you, there's been a little bit of and there's always demarcation disputes between GPs and pharmacists, but the latest one is over pharmacists being able to prescribe certain medications. I've always argued that given that GPs are under so much pressure, isn't this taking a bit of that pressure away?
2: Yeah, look, and I think that's the assumption that many people have had. I said, you know, isn't it just making our job easier? And look, I'm all for that. But I think what we've seen and what's been

0: imposed around Australia's, that we've had up to 20 conditions where governments and the pharmacy guild have said, oh, look, it's fine for pharmacists to start doing it. And as GPs, we've been quite concerned going, look, what's the evidence for that? You know, is that safe? Is that going to save money? Is it going to be better for patients? And we looked and we couldn't find much evidence to support it. And we asked some independent reviewers at the Sachs Institute to look into it. And they struggled finding information. And then I think this year, this week, the Grattan Institute has also released another report which suggests a real shake-up to pharmacy policy because they also haven't found evidence much evidence to support this sort of expansion of scope. And other concerns they've raised.
1: Yeah, it might be something we need to talk about in more detail down the track. Michael, always good to speak to you. I appreciate your time this morning.
0: Thanks, Stephen. Have a great day.
1: And bye. To you too. Dr. Michael Wright, the President of the Royal Australian College of General Practitioners. We'll have a look at what's happening in Europe after the break at 6:30.
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4: the suburbs of Hughes, Curtin, Garran and Lyons will move from the central electorate of Canberra to the southern electorate of Bean, uniting the Woden Valley into a single electorate.
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5: The United States and Iran are trading strikes amid the collapsing ceasefire in the Middle East.
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1: The US president has backed down on his proposed toll on the Strait of Hormuz. There's a push for stronger wildlife protections after the reported deaths of wedge-tailed eagles flying into the blades at wind farms. And the University of Canberra has launched a new schoolyard green print to guide the evolution of outdoor spaces in schools. And in sport, the semi-finals are underway at the FIFA World Cup, where France is taking on Spain.
0: Transtate tyres for Pirelli tyres. 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
2: Morning, I'm Brooke Sheen with the latest Canberra traffic. Up into Yass, we've got continuing roadworks. That's got delays on the Hume Highway both directions at Fowler Avenue with 60 kilometres an hour through the site. A reminder, alpine conditions in the snowy mountains. Chains must be carried in the Kosciuszko National Park in winter. Digungarland utility works underway affecting Gundaroo Drive westbound between Horse Park Drive and Palin Street. Travel time from Queanbeyan out to Bungendore all clear via the Kings Highway will take you 21 minutes. The Monaro Highway between Hume and Highmarsh Drive into Simonston, that'll take you just under 10 minutes. A Polish man opens up, asks for help and shows up. 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
10: It's 21 past 6. We're expecting a sunny day with a high of 14 today. Right now, mostly clear and minus 1. It feels like 2 degrees. There's no wind to speak of. 6255 1206, the number if you want to have your say this morning, or text us on 0488 266 266. Now, I want to ask you, if you are going to send us a text, please tell us what your name and suburb is. There's one that's come through this morning, said, great opening statement today, still listening. I have no idea who it's from. But please, if you are going to send us a text, tell us who you are so we know. And to Ron from Murrum Bateman, stop putting 2CC in front of all of them because they're coming straight through to us and you always complain that you don't have enough characters. Well, you take up 3 every time you send us a text. But we do love getting your text. 6255 1206. Let's have a look at what's happening in Europe this morning.
0: On 2CC Breakfast with Stephen Senatiempo, the European Report.
10: Jake Thrupp is a Senior Communications Advisor in the House of Commons in London. Good morning, mate.
11: Good morning, Stephen.
10: Now, there's been a lot of news around at the moment about former Conservative Minister and now TV pundit Anne Widdecombe. She was murdered recently. It came as a massive shock. The 78-year-old murdered in her bungalow in a remote part of southwest England. Now, we're saying that it's not politically motivated, but now counter-terrorism police are involved.
11: Yeah, well, that's right. And it is the dominant story. And you're right to point out the ridiculous nature of this was that the police, in such a short time span, made this conclusion and told the public, no, not politically motivated. And as you have pointed out before, I take it that Anne Widdecombe was a very staunch reform supporter. She was a staunch Catholic, highly principled, greatly admired, and a fierce proponent of free speech and conservatism. And yesterday, the counter-terrorism police were called in. So they've arrested a 28-year-old man from Rotherham, and that's over 300 miles away. So they believe that this man has driven over 300 miles to a remote part of Devon, to her bungalow, to murder Anne Widdecombe. So the whole public was saying, well, of course this is politically motivated. So they're now trying to establish whether she was the sole target or whether this man was targeting or wanting to target other Reform MPs and obviously establish his motivations. But the left in this have been quite horrible. I mean, one Labor minister described obviously Reform MPs came out and paid their respects.
12: Yeah.
11: And one Labor minister said that all that Nigel Farage was conducting sort of faux outrage and politicising her death. And no such thing has taken place. I mean, she was a supporter of his party and they served alongside each other in the European Parliament. He's well within his rights to pay his respects.
12: Yeah, I found that extraordinary that there was almost a celebration of her death for some of her opponents. And, you know, we've seen that in Australia when, leading media figures, decades ago, probably before you were born, Jake, but there was a colleague of your old mate, Alan Jones, who passed away, and another broadcaster who people have forgotten now came out and said, I'd only go to his funeral to make sure he was dead. You know, like, this is the kind of rubbish that we see from these people.
11: It's astonishing insensitivity. You are right, yes. And, I mean, what this has done now, obviously, is it's sparked debate about the safety of MPs and obviously former MPs that are high profile. And, obviously, we've seen in the past, in the last election campaign, we saw a milkshake thrown at Nigel Farage, to which the independent newspaper said that it was absolutely hilarious. That was their quote. Yeah. Which was, again, astonishing. And basically where this circles back to, weirdly, in a weird way, is what you and I were talking about last Wednesday, and that was this $5 million donation, £5 million donation donated to Nigel Farage for the sole purpose of his personal security.
12: Yeah.
11: So here we are.
12: Which, the reality is that's now caused him to stand down because there is a parliamentary inquiry going on, which I think he should have just, grin and bear it and say, well, okay, we probably should have declared it and move on. But he's now going to face this by-election. The major parties aren't going to run against him. Look, I've got to say, one of my favourite things about UK politics is when all the candidates stand up in a public hall for the count at the end of the election and get publicly humiliated. Well, there's always some clown in a fox suit or whatever. Well, they're the only people running against Farage is, what's his name, Count Binface, and there's one other, I think, isn't there?
11: Yeah. There's, I think there's about four, but his main opponent in this by-election will be Count Binface, and this is literally a grown man dressed as a bin. And he's sort of a joke candidate, and he says ridiculous things like, I'll cut your taxes and raise everyone else's. Like, he sort of just promises everything to everyone. He'll put a price cap on kebabs and this sort of stuff. I mean, there are concerns, though, Stephen, that an anti-Farage vote may propel this bloke into parliament, but I don't really see that happening.
12: Yeah, it reminds me of Barnaby Joyce, who's the member for New England here in our federal parliament, of course, now
11: One Nation MP.
12: That's right. It wasn't national, but he had a bloke called Meow Meow something run against him, and you just think, what is wrong with these people? I mean, I know people think politics is a bit of a joke at the moment, and given our current batch of politicians, they're probably right. But if we don't take it seriously,
11: they probably do a better job.
12: Well, that's probably right, mate. At the end of the day, Farage is going to get back in, but the inquiry will continue, won't it?
11: That's right. It'll just restart the moment he re-enters Parliament. And that's sort of why it was a bit of a non... he should not have done that, I don't think. It doesn't really affect anything.
12: Yeah, sure.
11: It's quite non-consequential, his move there, yeah.
12: I just want to touch on something else at the moment. It's got a lot of media coverage here recently, and that is that Pauline Hanson is in London. Well, I don't know if she's still there, but she was yesterday, as far as I know, and did a podcast with that, allegedly former neo-Nazi Tommy Robinson, the same bloke that caused Karl Stefanovic all the drama. Is it getting any traction in the UK?
11: Not really. I mean, Tommy Robinson over here is sort of not really welcomed by conservatives or reform or even really restore. I mean, he sort of does these street walks around Luton and points out the Islamification of UK politics, which is, I think that's a legitimate point to probably raise. And that is, there are certainly parts of the UK where that is occurring, and there are definitely suburbs that are unrecognisable because of that. But in terms of him as sort of a force for good or political change over here, not really. People sort of keep a wide berth.
12: Yeah, okay. It's going to be interesting to say, well, the fallout continues here. I guess we'll find out where it goes. Meow Meow Ludo Disco Gamma, the bloke's name was, that ran against Barnaby Joyce. Jake, good to talk to you. We'll catch up next week.
11: Thank you, Stephen. Appreciate it.
12: All the best. Jake Thrupp, Senior Communications Advisor in the UK Parliament. We'll talk to him next Wednesday. Yeah, Meow Meow Ludo Disco Gamma, the bloke's name was, ran against Barnaby Joyce at the last federal election. It's 29 minutes past six.
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1: It's minus 1 degree in Canberra, but feels like minus 4. Morning frost, then sunny today in a top of 14. From the Capital Radio Newsroom, good morning. I'm Tia Priest-Willamott. Overseas, the US president has backed down on his proposed toll off the Strait of Hormuz. Donald Trump suggested that he would impose a 20% fee on all cargo vessels in the key shipping lane to cover the cost of the United States being a, quote, guardian of the area. He says in the 24 hours since he floated the idea, an alternative proposal has been put forward.
16: And we would like to invest tremendously in the United States as opposed to charging a fee. And I like that, actually, because I don't think anybody should be able to charge a fee for the strait or for any other strait relationship.
1: Meanwhile, oil prices have surged by more than 10% following the US blockade of shipping through the Strait of Hormuz. The NRMA's Peter Currie says if prices are about to increase as a result of the Middle East conflict, Canberra's already got a head start.
17: In terms of what's been going on with regional prices, we have seen steady increases for our benchmark prices. That's both gas oil and APIS. The wholesale prices in Australia have held pretty strong. Prices are already quite high in the ACT.
1: There's a push for stronger wildlife protections after the reported deaths of wedge-tailed eagles flying into the blades at wind farms. The reported deaths of 20 eagles at the Rye Park wind farm north of Yass over the past 18 months have sparked calls for better protections of the rare bird. Mayor of Yass Valley Council, Jasmine Jones, says the time for action is now.
18: So to learn that they've been chopped up and diced and spliced by these massive state significant projects, which council didn't approve, that's a state significant project, so it was taken out of our hands. We've been fighting having these projects where they are because they're just not in appropriate locations. They're too close to communities and they're too close to wildlife.
1: And the University of Canberra has launched a new schoolyard green print to guide the evolution of outdoor spaces in schools. The findings and guidelines are targeted towards best practice in schoolyard design, articulating how to meet the needs of high schoolers. Lead researcher Dr. Gwyneth Lee says while schools' infrastructure has evolved, the outdoor spaces are lagging behind.
19: We have a lot of concrete courtyards, quadrangles, and the playing field, which really hasn't changed. But we do know our understanding of outdoor spaces and the benefits it provides has. So we're really looking to evolve these spaces, whether it's providing more shade, a more diverse gardens, to allow students to relax, recover, and really take on the challenges of the school day.
15: The latest finance report.
1: The Dow Jones is up 62 points this morning at 52,560. Gold is selling at $4,051 an ounce, and one Australian dollar is buying 69.74 US cents.
15: Sports update.
1: The Canberra Raiders are back at home taking on the Rabbitohs this weekend. Off the back of a massive win last week, the Green Machine are hoping to continue their winning ways. Halfback Ethan Sanders says having some key Raiders back makes his job easier.
20: It's a lot easier to be playing on the front foot. I think our middles did a great job. And yeah, to have the likes of Papa back, Mato back, them boys, I thought they were really good.
1: And the semi-finals are underway at the FIFA World Cup, where France is taking on Spain. Spain scoring the first goal in the first half through a penalty from Mikel Oyarzabal, as heard on SBS.
21: Mikel Oyarzabal success for Spain! A glimpse, just a glimpse of the World Cup final.
1: And that's the latest from the Capital Radio Newsroom.
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2: Morning, I'm Brooke Shane with the latest Canberra traffic. Into Woden Valley, it's bunching up. Yamba and High Marsh Drive, all directions at the intersection. Expect outbound delays with the bridge renewal works underway for Commonwealth Avenue as only one lane open each way over the bridge there. Also, Glunton Circuit, the west side remains closed between Northbourne and Commonwealth Avenue. A bit of pressure building through Hume now with ongoing roadworks on the Monaro Highway at Lanyon Drive with those northbound lane closures in place. Travel time around the state circle looking good from Queanbeyan by Canberra Avenue will take you 14 minutes. 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
22: 2CC weather. Alexander Watson Insulation. Canberra's cold. Your house doesn't have to be.
1: Sunny conditions today in a top of 14 degrees. Early frost before another sunny day tomorrow and 15. Similar conditions on Friday, also 15, then 16 and a mostly sunny day after a morning frost on Saturday. Right now, it's minus one in Ford, minus one in Pialago, and it's minus 2 degrees in Holder.
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23: 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The Charlotte Pass Snow Resort, $89 Thursday deal. 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And the $89 Thursday deal includes an all-mountain lift pass, over snow transport in and out of Charlotte Pass from Perisher and a free hot lunch plus a free drink. 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
10: 23 minutes to 7. Well, it looks like it's going to be a bit of an upset in the World Cup. 75 minutes gone in that semi-final between France and Spain. France leading 2-0. Goals to Oyarzabal and Poyo in the 58th minute. The first one was a penalty in the first half, and then Spain scored fairly early in the second half as well. So at this stage, it looks like Spain are going through to play the winner of Argentina and England, which will take place tomorrow morning. Look, there's still plenty of time for France to come back from this, and France are a very good side, but you'd rather not be down 2-0, I would have thought. 6255 1206 is the number. Well, I often lament the fact that the Canberra Press Gallery is not what it used to be, but one of the giants of the Press Gallery is the editor-at-large at The Australian, Paul Kelly, who was there for some of the most monumental, I guess, historical moments of Australian politics. Last time we spoke to him, it was about the anniversary of the Whitlam dismissal, but he's written a trilogy of books, the third one called The Twilight of Exceptionalism, the Liberal and Conservative era, and I'm proud to say that he's on the line with us. Paul Kelly, good morning.
3: Good morning, Stephen.
10: Now, I haven't had a chance to read the whole book yet, but you've really hit on something here, the twilight of exceptionalism. I often argue that the cliff point was when we got rid of the prescribed benefit scheme and stopped paying our politicians generous pensions. Now, I'm not saying that's necessarily cause and effect, but we certainly have seen a diminishing of the quality of our body politic in the last couple of decades.
3: Well, I think it's right to say there's been a decline in the quality of national political leadership. The central theme of the book is that Australia has been underperforming over the past decade, that we were once an example that had an economic and social model followed by many OECD countries. I quote former Treasurer Peter Costello saying that Australia was once an exceptional country in economic reform. We were once a global leader. We're no longer exceptional. We no longer lead the world. We no longer have an economic and social model that other countries look forward to, and that the gains we made under the Hawke, Keating, Howard, Costello period have very much evaporated. We're now in a different phase of history where we're struggling, and of course, community living standards are certainly struggling and often stagnant at the moment.
10: Now, it's a bit of a misnomer these days, but you've focused pretty much on the conservative side of politics, or what we once would have called the conservative side of politics here. Where do you see that the role in that? Because, I mean, Labor has changed too, but you've kind of looked at the Liberal versus Conservative argument on the right side of politics here.
3: Well, the book deals with the former period of coalition government in Australia, 2013 to 22, the Abbott-Turnbull-Morrison period. So this was 9 years of Liberal Party and coalition government, and that's the theme of the book. That's the story of the book. So I focus on that decade, and there are a couple of fundamental arguments. One is that we underperformed in policy terms. The second one is that during this period, the Liberal Party, once the dominant party in Australian politics, lost its psychological and political grip on the nation.
10: Yeah.
3: And the reason for this was the party was divided internally, a witness to conflict between Abbott and Turnbull. But beyond that, the party was confused about what it stood for. This was a division not just about power and personality, but about policy, in particular divisions about economic policy, climate change policy. And it's hardly a surprise that at the end of the day in 2022, the electorate didn't trust the government, didn't believe in the government, and voted comprehensively against Scott Morrison.
10: Paul, I was once a member of the Liberal Party. In fact, for 35 years, I'm not anymore. And that division, in my estimation, has always existed. But during this decade that you're talking about was when it sort of bubbled to the surface. Why do you think it became, I guess, physically damaging at that time as opposed to when it was kind of all hidden under wraps prior to that? And, you know, I mean, everybody knew what was going on, but there used to be this argument that once the elections were called, we're all on the same side. But now that doesn't happen.
3: Well, these divisions were entrenched. In a sense, it was partly because of the tension and embedded rivalry between Abbott and Turnbull, which was the worst in the history of the Liberal Party, I've argued, and it went on year after year for a very considerable period of time. But I think there was also another factor, and that is the agenda of politics was changing. Australia faced a series of new challenges, whether we're talking now about the crisis of economic productivity leading to failing living standards, the energy transition, the strategic challenges given the rise of China, the technological revolution and the rise of social media, and the rise of identity politics, which meant the country was far more divided than ever before. And the point I make in the book is that the government had to come to grips with these new issues and new challenges. Now, they would have been daunting for any government. If Hawke or Howard had still been Prime Minister, they would have found governing more difficult. But essentially, the Liberal Party failed to address these issues, failed to unify around them and sort out what to do. And in this sense, I think the government, the Liberal Party, failed to respond to the to this new network of challenges facing the country.
12: Is there a way back, in your view? For the last two or three years, when people have been talking about existential crisis for the Liberal Party, have kind of dismissed it. But in the last 6 months, I'm starting to think maybe they're right.
3: Well, I argue in the book it is an existential crisis. I say in the book that I think the defeat of the Morrison government in 2022, which was the worst defeat to that stage the Liberals had faced at the national level. And I point out this wasn't just Scott Morrison. I mean, Morrison was very unpopular, but if Morrison had been the core problem, the solution would have been pretty easy after Morrison left politics.
12: Yeah.
3: But the real difficulty was the party was confused about itself. The party was confused about what it believed in. The party was uncertain about its core beliefs. And we've seen this verified very much, I think, over the subsequent 4 years, given the loss Peter Dutton faced at the 2025 election. And then, of course, the further decline in the standing of the party in public opinion polls, such that One Nation, I mean, this is incredible.
12: Yeah.
3: Pauline Hanson's One Nation has got a very significant primary vote lead over the Liberal Party and the coalition. Once that would have been inconceivable, and that just testifies to the extent to which the party has fallen, the extent to which the party is uncertain about its own future.
12: I want to look beyond the political parties for a moment. There's two groups that I always say play a part in all of these trends, and that is commentators and journalists. Now, you've been there for decades and decades, and I've argued that, you know, when once upon a time we could listen to people like you or Laurie Oakes or Paul Lynham and trust what we were being told. I don't know that we can do that anymore. But then when it comes to the voters, we're arguably more, well, have access to more information than we ever had. We're arguably more educated than we've ever been, but somehow less informed. How do those two things play into the decline of the Liberal Party, and is it a response to that?
3: Well, these are really good points, Stephen. And what I argue in the book, and there are eight chapters at the start of the book which deal with the underlying condition of the country. But what I argue in one of these chapters is that Australia is a much more fragmented country than it used to be. And we are more divided now about core values, more divided about what constitutes virtue, more divided about what we deem to be the moral course than we've been previously before, certainly in my lifetime. Now, it's very hard for politicians governing a country when the nation is so fractured about core beliefs, but this is where we are. This is certainly tied into what's happened in the media. So we've got a decline in the influence of the legacy media, television and newspapers, and we've got a rise in social media. The rise in social media is very important, and the rise in the smartphone. Essentially what it means, if you like, is that each individual is their own media centre. Each individual can structure their information to their phone to get the sort of feedback that they want. So in this sense, of course, you've got a loop being established. People get the sort of media that reinforces their own beliefs and their own prejudices. This is a transformation in the information data in terms of the way the community works, and it's a transformation in terms of the challenge facing a democratic society. So I think this is a fundamental problem.
12: Paul, there's clearly not this person in the Parliament at the moment, but if the Liberal Party could find another Menzies or Howard, and I don't know where you find such a person, is that enough to turn things around? Is strong leadership enough to pull us out of the quagmire, not just on the Conservative side of politics, but more broadly as a fractured nation?
3: I certainly believe in strong leadership. I mean, having covered Australian politics over the course of the past half century, my conclusion based on the evidence is that leadership matters. Strong leadership is essential. And if you've got an effective or strong leader, whether one's talking now about Bob Hawke or John Howard, then it can make one hell of a difference, and it can deliver a lot of success to a party. I mean, parliamentary parties and the rank and file of parties do respond to strong leaders, because if strong leaders can deliver electoral success and election victories, then that is an enormous factor which encourages unity. I think when one looks at politics today, clearly we don't have the same quality of leaders that we've had in the past. Maybe that will change. But clearly, if one looks at the Liberal Party, there's been, over the course of the past half dozen years, a lot of exit from the party, some voluntary, some as a result of losing elections. And so there is a talent problem in the ranks of the parliamentary Liberal Party.
12: No doubt about that. Let's talk about the important bit. Where can we get a hold of The Twilight of Exceptionalism, The Liberal and Conservative Era, your new book?
3: I think yesterday was the formal publication date, so it should be in the bookstores about now or in the next couple of days.
12: Well, I will go out and get a copy, and hopefully I'll bump into you somewhere and I'll get you to autograph it for me.
3: That'd be good, Stephen. Thanks so much.
12: All the best, Paul. Good to talk to you. Paul Kelly, Editor-at-Large of The Australian. His new book, The Twilight of Exceptionalism, The Liberal and Conservative Era, looking at the last decade of politics, particularly on the Conservative side. I think he makes a lot of good points there. And this is a bloke who's seen it from back in the time when we had great leaders and reported on some of the important historical events in Australian politics. Let's have a quick look at some sport.
4: 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Sports Shorts.
5: The Storm will be without Cameron Munster for up to 6 weeks as they fight to keep their finals hopes alive. Collingwood's Billy Frampton is available for Saturday's blockbuster with Carlton after the AFL Tribunal downgraded a one-match ban for rough conduct to a fine. And in the FIFA, Spain is leading 2-0 against France.
12: Only a couple of minutes to go there of regulation time, so I'd say 10 minutes by the time they put extra time in. Thank you, mate. We'll have a look at finance after the break. It is 10 to 7.
4: Mark Levy, a Jewish University of New South Wales PhD candidate who complained about students doing a Nazi salute at him, was told there was no work for him soon after sparking a Fair Work Commission fight. 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
1: The US president has backed down on his proposed toll on the Strait of Hormuz. There's a push for stronger wildlife protections after the reported deaths of wedge-tailed eagles flying into the blades at wind farms. And the University of Canberra has launched a new schoolyard green print to guide the evolution of outdoor spaces in schools. And in sport, the semi-finals are underway at the FIFA World Cup, where France is taking on Spain.
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2: Morning, I'm Brooke Shen with the latest Canberra traffic around the State Circle. From the Canberra Hospital, Hindmarsh Drive moving quite nicely onto Yarra Glen and Yamba Drive. Commonwealth Avenue, expect outbound delays with bridge renewal works underway with only one lane open each way over the bridge. London Circuit, the west side remains closed between Northbourne and Commonwealth Avenue. The east side section's closed as well between Northbourne Avenue and Theatre Lane. And down into Hume, we've got a bit of pressure now with ongoing works. Benarrow Highway at Landon Drive with northbound lane closures in place. 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
10: Scott Phillips back with us on the 27th. The All Ordinary is down 0.02% to 9,001.3 points. The S&P ASX 200 has remained steady at 8,808.5 points. The S&P 500 down 0.79%, 7,515.34 points. The Australian dollar is up 0.81%, now sitting at 69.75 US cents. The gold spot price up 1.54% to $4,060.40 per ounce. The Brent crude oil price also up 9.59%. That's ominous. Now $83.30 per barrel. And the iron ore spot price up 0.98%, $99.40 per tonne. So that's what's happening in the finance world.
26: Call now, 6255-1206. Breakfast with Stephen Senatiempo on 2CC.
10: Police have launched an urgent public appeal for assistance to locate 30-year-old Shakira Eastwood, who has been missing for nearly a month. According to official police reports, the woman was last seen in Canberra City Centre on Mort Street around late June. Both law enforcement officials and her primary carers have expressed grave concerns for her ongoing physical safety and general welfare. She's described as being of First Nations appearance, approximately 151 centimetres tall, with a solid build and olive complexion. She's got distinctive brown
12: brown shoulder-length hair and brown eyes, making her recognisable to members of the community who frequent the inner city. Investigators have spent weeks analysing local transit data and security footage but have yet to establish her current whereabouts. Now, they've explicitly instructed members of the public to immediately report any sightings to the police database rather than approaching her directly. Carers noted that her sudden disappearance and subsequent lack of communication are highly out of character, amplifying the urgency of the search. Local search teams have been briefed and flyers are being distributed across central commercial districts. Anyone who possesses information, dash cam footage from the area or relevant details is urged to call police command immediately. Investigators are systematically reviewing all incoming community tips to piece together her movements after she left the Mort Street precinct. The case highlights the critical reliance of police forces on timely public cooperation during long-term missing persons investigations. Coming up after the break, we'll have our daily dose of common sense. It's 6:55.
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1: It's minus 2 degrees in Canberra, but feels like minus 4. Morning frost and sunny today in a top of 14. From the Capital Radio Newsroom, good morning. I'm Tia Priest-Willamott. Prime Minister Anthony Albanese will take control of Australia's AI strategy, establishing a new office in his department. The Office of AI will be responsible for designing a unified strategy across all government departments. The move comes amid concern jobs are at risk as more data centres are built across the country. Senior lecturer in the ANU School of Cybernetics, Jessamy Perriam, says it shows the government is taking the technology seriously.
30: By placing the Office of AI within the Department of Prime Minister and Cabinet, it means that it sends a really strong signal that the Prime Minister cares about this and it's something that ought to be paid attention to across the board.
1: The ACT Greens have welcomed the government's purchase of the former CSIRO site, but say 10% must be set aside for public housing. The deal follows more than a decade of discussions over the future of the land. Public housing spokesperson Rebecca Vassarotti says it needs to be reflective of the people that will be living there.
3: Tagged to people's income rather than what is happening in the market, so we can ensure that people are not just being able to pay rent, but they can also pay for things like food and transport, education, all of those essential things that make it possible to live a good life.
1: A seabird recovered from a beach on Queensland's Sunshine Coast has now tested negative to H5 bird flu. Wildlife authorities collected the northern giant petrel at Noosa as part of routine duties, with testing carried out amid a devastating outbreak in other parts of the world. Biosecurity expert Associate Professor Richard Bradhurst says for now we're only seeing cases in birds arriving in Australia from elsewhere.
4: The analogy that I like to use is that overseas there's a bushfire of H5N1. And what we're seeing are embers from that bushfire landing around the country.
1: And it's been revealed passengers were left stranded at Queanbeyan Railway Station last week after a train service was cancelled following the alleged abuse of staff at Bungendore. Replacement buses were arranged, but travellers were left waiting in Queanbeyan. Queanbeyan-based Nationals MLC Nicole Overall says passengers received little to no communication about the disruption.
5: You've got people sitting there. It is the middle of winter. And yes, I know that station very well, as you won't be surprised to hear. And it is very cold. And if they're sitting there into the night and not knowing what's going on, definitely need some more information about a please explain.
6: The latest finance report.
1: The Dow Jones is up 9 points at 52,508. Gold is selling at $4,049 an ounce, and one Australian dollar is buying 69.72 US cents.
6: Sports update.
1: A week on from the Blues' State of Origin win, and the players are returning to their teams. The Raiders welcomed back Hudson Young, Ethan Strange and Corey Horsburgh to the squad for their clash over the weekend against the Bulldogs. Coach Ricky Stewart says it was great to see the boys making a contribution across the series.
7: It was great to see Hudson having a big contribution to the whole series. He played 380-minute, huge performances. Having Ethan in there, getting that experience, and I think whetting the appetite, getting that hunger about wanting to be that number six for the next series is, I think, going to be beneficial for him as a young player who's maturing into his career.
1: The Green Machine have named their team for this weekend's clash. The lineup remains the same as last week. And the International Cricket Council is considering expanding the World Test Championship to include semi-finals. And that's the latest from the Capital Radio newsroom.
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2: Morning, I'm Brooke Shane with the latest Canberra traffic. Down into Fishwick, Minerva Highway, seeing a bit of congestion building southbound to Canberra Avenue. Into Canberra Central, it's getting busy. Barry Drive, Marcus Clark Street and building around the City Hill. I'm seeing congestion now outbound with the bridge renewal works underway for Commonwealth Avenue. Only one lane open each way over the bridge as well. Into London Circuit, west side remains closed between Northbourne and Commonwealth Avenue as well. And down into Hume, we've got ongoing road works. Minerva Highway at Lanyon Drive, there's northbound lane closures in place. Just expect delays. The census is coming this August. You'll get instructions soon on what to do. In the census, every answer matters, authorised by the Australian Bureau of Statistics, Canberra. If you see anything on the roads, call 1300 545 082.
9: 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Alexander Watson Insulation. Canberra's cold. Your house doesn't have to be.
1: Sunny conditions today and a top of 14 degrees. Another sunny day tomorrow and 15. Similar conditions on Friday, also 15, then 16 and mostly sunny on Saturday. 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
12: It's 7 past 7 on this Wednesday, the 15th of July. On Monday, I made some comments about why I think work from home has been an absolute disaster from Canberra. And I laid out a number of reasons why I think it has impacted our local community, not in only from a business perspective, but also from a social cohesion perspective. And it was off the back of an article where three prominent real estate agents had been quoted saying that there's been an exodus from the ACT because when people don't have to go into the office, there's no need for them to live here in Canberra and therefore pay, as I call it, the Canberra tax. We know that on several metrics, this is the most expensive place to live in the country. So it makes sense that people are leaving the ACT en masse when they don't have to come to the office and they can work remotely. Now, I made the point that if you're commuting from Goulburn into Canberra and you want to work at home for a couple of days a week, I've got no problem with that. Or, you know, if you live on the Central Coast and you're commuting to Sydney for work, no problem with that either. But when it comes to people living in Canberra and complaining that it's too hard to get to work when all they've got to do is get to Civic or Barton, well, they are taking the proverbial. But I was taken to task by somebody on our Facebook page called Alistair, who said instead of making broad brush statements, it would be nice if you could explain how it is a disaster. Is it because consumers are no longer have to pay ridiculous credit card surcharges to pay for their coffee, or no longer have to stand up for 20 minutes on a crowded tram? Just some of the benefits of work from home. Well, benefits for who? And I did respond saying, look, I think I laid it out pretty clearly, but I'll do it even more so this morning. Now, in response to those points, when you talk about ridiculous credit card surcharges for your coffee, well, businesses charge those because they are being charged them. And they have to make a profit. They have to be able to cover their costs. And when it comes to standing up for 20 minutes on a crowded tram, well, what a massive sacrifice you have to pay for a job that you can't get sacked for and that we pay for. Now, I said, as I mentioned earlier, that I responded saying, well, I think I laid it out pretty clearly. Maybe have a listen to the editorial again. He went on to say, you claim that work from home is impacting the local economy, yet gross state product in the ACT increased 3.5% in 2025 and rising 3.6% the previous year, according to the ABS. So if GSP is increasing the ACT, where is the evidence that it's impacting the local economy? Well, there's more to an economy than gross state product. He said, there's no evidence of that. When I talked about working from home, stopping unruly behaviour from youth. Well, it does, because if there's activity in an area, antisocial behaviour tends to diminish. He also says, nor how does it stop homelessness camps? Well, again, activity and movement tends to discourage these things. But he says public servants are not here to prop up local businesses with their overpriced coffees or food. No, they're not, but they are here to serve the public. And I've got to say, on whole, they don't at the moment. But when it comes to overpriced coffees or food, how do you determine that? I mean, the cafe I go to charges $6 for a small coffee when they really should be charging $10 to make an adequate profit margin. And when it comes to overpriced food, I can get a $25 schnitzel and chips for lunch, which sounds like a pretty good deal to me. He says local businesses need to present a value proposition rather than just whinging. Well, if not being able to make a living is whinging, well, it just goes to show that you've never been involved in a business. But I go

0: The ACT's business exit rate hit 15.1% in the last year, the highest in Australia. So there's the evidence that businesses are going broke. According to data from the ABS, which you quote, the ACT saw 5,469 businesses close their doors in the last 12 months. In hospitality, food service industry suffered a record high national closure rate of 9.3 to 9.4%. In Canberra, local operators cite cost of living, yes, cutting consumer discretionary spending, soaring food and energy overheads. There you go. So that overpriced food, there's a reason for that. And severe local disruptions from light rail construction as primary drivers. But it's also the fact that there's no foot traffic because we've told people not to go to work. What a time to be alive when it's controversial to expect people to turn up to work. Now, small businesses make up 97.3% of the market and have borne the brunt of this downturn. Over half of ACT firms miss sales targets due to reduced customer demand and high compliance burdens. Well, they are facts. Now, when it comes from work, the impact of work from home, peak bodies like Canberra Airport, the Housing Industry Association, the Canberra Chamber of Commerce, the Property Council have all said that a blanket hybrid work arrangement has become isolationism and is draining life and retail viability out of the CBD. Well, there's your evidence. Now, they'll also say that there is a shift to the suburbs, but when you talk to small businesses in the suburbs, they say they're not picking up the business either. When you go to shopping centres on pension day and they're empty, you've got to say there's a problem. Now, business groups are also pointing out that the federal government plays a role in this too, with reductions in consultants and contractors, which are no longer there to spend money. We've also got office vacancy rates that are through the roof in Civic, the highest in the country. And we're building more offices. Now, when it comes to antisocial behaviour, you tell me that there's no evidence of this. Well, 612 incidents of antisocial behaviour concentrated around areas like Petrie Plaza and City Walk in the last 12 months. Pockets of public drinking, open substance abuse and intimidation causing the public to avoid the area and therefore reduce foot traffic even further. Retailers have reported spikes in verbal abuse, shoplifting, threatening behaviour. Supermarkets putting in motion sensors and AI surveillance to curb coordinated stock sweeping. Police have instituted Operation CBD Safe, a high visibility blitz to stamp out public intoxication and assault. If that's not evidence that it's real, I can't tell you what is. So I think I've laid out chapter and verse how work from home has impacted our local economy. Now, if those facts aren't enough, I can't help you any further. Let's get talking, Canberra.
1: Who am I? I'm the unsilent majority, big mouth.
0: 6255-1206 is the number.
2: Now on 2CC Breakfast, the weekly dose of wisdom with Professor David Flint.
0: He is a Spectator columnist and you can read his columns on Thursday evenings at spectator.com.au. They're on in print on Friday mornings and also available at his X account, at Prof. David Flint. David, good morning.
3: Good morning, Stephen. I thought that working with other people, particularly for the younger people, was a tremendous learning experience.
0: Yep, no doubt about that. And, you know, I mean, we talk about the lack of social cohesion and we try to blame that on immigration and multiculturalism. And yes, that is a factor, but social cohesion is also about working alongside each other.
3: Yes. I bet the dogs are rejoicing. They've never been walked so much in their lives.
0: Yes, indeed. Now, you've written in your recent column that the coalition is being urged to work with One Nation rather than criticise it. I made these comments yesterday, and I know that Angus Taylor's office is not happy about it, but I think he needs to just stop talking about One Nation and getting on with presenting a viable opposition himself. But he's now ruled out any sort of coalition. Now, maybe that is the right position, but don't you wait until you see what the election results are and then determine whether you can cobble together a government?
3: Exactly. That's when the negotiations start taking place. In Europe, for example, that is precisely when you work out what the coalition will be in the mainland of Europe. What I found so surprising is that he was surprised that that portion of his speech at the Sydney Institute, which related to criticising One Nation and blaming them for loading the budget by $1 trillion, was news. That was the big news. Surely he, as a seasoned politician, would have known that would have happened.
0: Well, I spoke to him yesterday about that on this program, and he said, well, you're talking about it, I'm not. And I said, well, you did in your Sydney Institute.

0: speech, and his argument was that it's only a small part of the speech. But you're always going to grab the interesting bit, aren't you?
1: Yes, exactly. The journalists are not going to be, they're not going to wade through and repeat all sorts of things that he feels is necessary or the party feels is necessary. The interesting thing for the journalist is how he attacks One Nation, particularly the $1 trillion thing. And that I noticed, of course, is what Robert Gottbliebsen in The Australian says is the present cost of our climate policy,
0: yeah.
1: And that's precisely one of the things that Pauline is not going to follow.
0: Yeah, look, at the end of the day, and you and I have disagreed on this a number of times, whether or not One Nation is a viable alternative government, but the reality is that it should, you know, I think One Nation to the same shouldn't be, it should stop attacking the Liberal Party too. They should all be attacking one group, and that is the government, the Labor Greens government, and putting forward an alternate proposition. Forget about each other completely until you need to talk to each other after the election.
1: I agree entirely. I think before the election, exchange preferences, and it's obvious that the Greens go at the bottom and Labour before them. That's the obvious. It's very simple.
0: Yeah,
1: because of the preferential system.
0: It's interesting. I spoke to Paul Kelly earlier this morning, who's written a book about the decline of the Liberal Party over the last decade. And, you know, he talks about the fracturing of the conservative side of politics. But I wonder if these terms mean anything anymore. I mean, once upon a time, terms like conservative or progressive were, you know, talked about in political circles. Now that the general public's got a hold of them and don't necessarily really understand what they mean, I think we've kind of lost sight of what our political landscape really looks like.
1: And the situation internationally is the same. The Chinese Communist Parties, the people that they really deal with most closely, are the biggest capitalists in China.
0: Yeah, that's right. It
1: the world has changed.
0: But you've also pointed out in your article the things they need to be talking about are, you know, the fact that our electricity prices continue to go up despite the fact the government tells us they're going down. I mean, sleight of hand like I've never seen. Housing affordability challenges, which I don't think the coalition is really addressing anywhere near enough, and nor is One Nation. Rising living costs, our economic performance. But then, you know, things about like the illicit tobacco trade, which I know Barnaby Joyce is talking about, but no real answers to any of these problems from any of our politicians.
1: They've completely forgotten the American experience in relation to prohibition.
0: Yep.
1: If you ban something effectively, or you put it out of people's pockets, they're going to go to alternatives if alternatives are offered.
0: Yeah. Yeah, I guess the difference with tobacco and alcohol is that alcohol you can take, you can consume discreetly. I don't know that you can be discreet about puffing smoke into the air. But David, great to talk to you. We'll catch up again next week.
1: Certainly. Thank you, Stephen.
0: All the best. Professor David Flint, his columns are on Thursday evening. You can get them on spectator.com.au and then in print on Friday. But go to his X account at Prof David Flint and have a look at them as well. We'll talk to him next Wednesday. It's 20 past seven.
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4: the suburbs of Hughes, Curtin, Garran and Lyons will move from the central electorate of Canberra to the southern electorate of Bean, uniting the Woden Valley into a single electorate.
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5: The United States and Iran are trading strikes amid the collapsing ceasefire in the Middle East.
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5: Prime Minister Anthony Albanese will take control of Australia's AI strategy, establishing a new office in his department. The ACT Greens have welcomed the government's purchase of the former CSIRO site, but say 10% must be set aside for public housing. And a seabird recovered from a beach on Queensland's Sunshine Coast has now tested negative to H5 bird flu. And in sport, Spain are through to the World Cup final after defeating France in Dallas 2-0.
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11: Morning, I'm Brooke Sheen with the latest Canberra traffic. Into Woden Valley, it's bunched up all directions. Yamba and Hindmarsh Drive, slowing past the hospital, northbound to Kitchener Street as well. Into Hume, ongoing roadworks. Monaro Highway at Lanyard Drive has northbound lane closures in place. Around Canberra Central, the busy congestion as usual. Barry Drive, Marcus Clark Street, building all around the City Hill. The Parliament Triangle delay free and getting a good run all around the State Circle for now. And into Majura, Majura Parkway, no problems northbound approaching the Federal Highway. 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Peace of mind driving. If you see anything on the roads, call 1300 545 082.
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13: It's the Thursday deal where everything is included. The Charlotte Pass Snow Resort $89 Thursday deal. Charlotte Pass is totally snowbound with no cars, no queues and no crowds. 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
0: 23 and a half past seven, I was talking about that bloke that ran against Barnaby Joyce in the by-election when he first got elected to the seat of New England as the Nationals candidate. I got his name wrong. His name was, and this was his official name on the ballot paper, Meow Ludo Disco Gamma Meow Meow, Meow Meow being his surname, and he got 1,183 votes, which means in the seat of New England, there's nearly 1,200 idiots or demonstrable idiots. Extraordinary, isn't it? 6255 1206. We're expecting a sunny day with a high of 14 degrees. Right now, mostly clear and minus one. It also feels like minus one with northeasterly winds, 6 kilometres an hour. 6255 1206. That number once again. Dementia is now officially the biggest killer in Australia, and Dementia Australia has launched its 2026 Diversity Small Grants Program with applications now open for Aboriginal Torres Strait Islander and culturally and linguistically diverse organisations and community groups across Australia. They can apply for grants of up to $30,000. To talk to us about this, the General Manager of Monitoring, Evaluation and Development of Dementia Australia is Nigel McPaul. G'day, Nigel.
14: Hello, Stephen. How are you?
0: Very, very well. So what are these grants for? What are you hoping that, or what sort of programs are you hoping that they will actually deliver?
14: I'm glad you ask. So we're coming into our third year now of the Diversity Small Grants, and the aim of them is for Aboriginal and Torres Strait Islander and culturally and linguistically diverse community organisations to deliver dementia awareness, stigma reduction and risk reduction activities within their communities their way. So I always like to put it the really simplest way. They're the experts in their communities and we bring the dementia expertise. And so together, by supporting them with the dementia expertise, we can give them the tools to go out and deliver really meaningful and culturally appropriate and relevant awareness activities within their organisations.
0: Why specifically these communities? What's different about them when it comes to dementia as opposed to the broader community?
14: Yeah, absolutely. So there is a really good reason we go into these types of specific programs, and the numbers speak for themselves. While there's no national estimates of dementia prevalence amongst Aboriginal and Torres Strait Islander peoples, research consistently shows that rates are around 3 to 5 times higher than those of the broader Australian population. So that's one half of our diversity small grounds. And of course, at least 28% of people living with dementia in Australia were born in a non-English speaking country. So these are communities that sometimes our general awareness campaigns just don't quite reach. As I said, we don't know often the best way to address dementia in their communities. And we've had some absolutely amazing examples of what people are able to do when we give them the opportunity and the funds to deliver something within their community. One example would be the Wathaurong Aboriginal Cooperative in Victoria, which is in our last round of grants, and they delivered what they called Koori Kitchen Memories, where they mixed food, so making food within their community. So this was younger people, elders, all coming together, sharing stories of how these recipes came to be. And through that, weaving stories about their families and identifying some memory concerns of their families, what they did, and kind of really sharing that within their community. And we've had others in some of our culturally and linguistically diverse communities putting on theatre productions that they've written themselves with a dementia-related Q&A at the end, oftentimes supported by Dementia Australia staff. So and what I love most about this program is the wide variety of ways that these community groups deliver this type of awareness to their communities.
0: Nigel, you mentioned that there's no evidence that there's a higher incidence of dementia in these groups, but there are higher incidences of some sort of chronic diseases, things like diabetes and those kind of things, heart disease, in particularly in Aboriginal communities. How do they play into the incidence or the development of dementia?
14: Yeah, I will say, while there's no national estimates of dementia prevalence amongst Aboriginal and Torres Strait Islander peoples, there is research that consistently shows the rates of dementia are around 3 to 5 times higher than those of the broader Australian population. So you're right. They have additional health concerns and burdens, but dementia, their rates are showing through research consistently that is 3 to 5 times higher than those in the broader Australian population. So they've got a lot of challenges there. And when we talk about risk reduction, so many of the dementia risk modification or ways that you can kind of reduce your risk of dementia align very much with those things around heart disease. So it's lowering your cholesterol, quit smoking, reduce your drinking, and keeping active and keeping your mind healthy as well.
0: Nigel, before I let you go, submissions close on Wednesday the 5th of August. How do people access these grants? How do they apply?
14: Thanks so much, Stephen. They can apply either by going directly to our website, dementia.org.au, or of course they can contact our National Dementia Helpline that's available 24 hours, 7 days a week on 1800 100 500.
0: 1800 100 500. Nigel, great to talk to you this morning.
14: Thanks so much, Stephen. Have a great day.
0: You too. Nigel McPaul, General Manager, Monitoring, Evaluation and Development at Dementia Australia. Those grants are open till the 5th of August, 1800 100 500 or dementia.org.au. Coming up after the break, we'll catch up with the Deputy Commissioner and ACT Chief Police Officer, Scott Lee. We haven't spoken to him for a while. It is 29 minutes past 7, 6255 1206 is the number if you want to have your say.
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18: It's minus 2 degrees in Canberra, but feels like minus 4. Morning frost and sunny today in a top of 14. From the Capital Radio Newsroom, good morning. I'm Tia Priest-Willamott. Prime Minister Anthony Albanese will take control of Australia's AI strategy, establishing a new office in his department. The Office of AI will be responsible for designing a unified strategy across all government departments. The move comes amid concern jobs are at risk as more data centres are built across the country. Senior lecturer in the ANU School of Cybernetics, Jessamy Perriam, says it shows the government is taking the technology seriously.
19: By placing the Office of AI within the Department of Prime Minister and Cabinet, it means that it sends a really strong signal that the Prime Minister cares about this, and it's something that ought to be paid attention to across the board.
18: The ACT Greens have welcomed the government's purchase of the former CSIRO site, but say 10% must be set aside for public housing. The deal follows more than a decade of discussions over the future of the land. Public housing spokesperson Rebecca Vassarotti says it needs to be reflective of the people that will be living there.
20: Tag to people's income rather than what is happening in the market, so we can ensure that people are not just being able to pay rent, but they can also pay for things like food and transport, education, all of those essential things that make it possible to live a good life.
18: A seabird recovered from a beach on Queensland's Sunshine Coast has now tested negative to H5 bird flu. Wildlife authorities collected the northern giant petrel at Noosa as part of routine duties, with testing carried out amid a devastating outbreak in other parts of the world. Biosecurity expert Associate Professor Richard Bradhurst says for now we're only seeing cases in birds arriving in Australia from elsewhere.
21: The analogy that I like to use is that overseas there's a bushfire of H5N1. And what we're seeing are embers from that bushfire landing around the country.
18: And it's been revealed passengers were left stranded at Queanbeyan Railway Station last week after a train service was cancelled following the alleged abuse of staff at Bungendore. Replacement buses were arranged, but travellers were left waiting in Queanbeyan. Queanbeyan-based Nationals MLC Nicole Overall says passengers received little to no communication about the disruption.
22: You've got people sitting there. It is the middle of winter. And yes, I know that station very well, as you won't be surprised to hear. And it is very cold. And if they're sitting there into the night and not knowing what's going on, definitely need some more information about a please explain.
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18: The Dow Jones is up 9 points at 52,508. Gold is selling at $4,049 an ounce, and one Australian dollar is buying 69.72 US cents.
23: Sports update.
18: Spain are through to the World Cup final after defeating France in Dallas. Mikel Oyarzabal opened the scoring with a penalty before Pedro Porro took the game away with a second goal, as heard on SBS.
24: Porro, Olmo, Pedro Porro! Look at those wild eyes! The world is opening up for this glittering Spanish cohort.
18: Spain will play the winner of Argentina and England in the final at 5 a.m. on Monday morning. And a week on from the Blues' State of Origin win, and the players are returning to their teams. The Raiders welcomed back Hudson Young, Ethan Strange and Corey Horsburgh to the squad for their clash over the weekend against the Bulldogs. Coach Ricky Stewart says it was great to see the boys making a contribution across the series. And that's the latest from the Capital Radio newsroom.
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11: Morning, I'm Brooke Shane with the latest Canberra traffic. Canberra Central stacked up. Barry Drive, Marcus Clark Street and building now all around the City Hill. I'm seeing delays inbound for Parks Way approaching Anzac Parade through to Reed. Commonwealth Avenue sewing outbound with bridge renewal works underway today as only one lane open each way over the bridge. Down into Queanbeyan, we've got ongoing roadworks as well. Monero Street, that remains closed in both directions between Lowe and Atkinson Streets. A reminder, alpine conditions in the Snowy Mountains and Kosciuszko National Park. Chains must be carried in the park throughout winter. Nominations are now open for the 2027 Australian of the Year Awards. Who inspires you? 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And if you see anything on the roads, call 1300 545 082.
25: 2CC weather. Alexander Watson Insulation. Canberra's cold. Your house doesn't have to be.
18: Sunny conditions today and a top of 14 degrees. Another sunny day tomorrow and 15. Similar conditions on Friday, also 15, then 16 and mostly sunny on Saturday. 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
0: 23 minutes to 8 o'clock, 6255 1206 is the telephone number. Hazan from Gungahlin, good morning.
6: Good morning. Hope you're having a good day. Look, I think it's pretty amateurish for Mr. Taylor's office to say just one thing is picked in his speech. I want to find out what they did to what happened to Pauline Hanson when she gave her speech at the press club. Just one thing. She said so many other things, but just one thing was held on to. And I think the same thing even for our Prime Minister, Mr. Albanese. If you look at that, if you've looked at that podcast he went on to, there are many other nasty things that were said, including making jokes about Aboriginal communities, many more. So to say, oh, it's just one small part, I think it's just pretty amateurish. Look, personally, I've stopped listening to Angus Taylor. When it comes on, I just switch off, because I personally have reached the view that the next Liberal Prime Minister, sadly, is not yet in Parliament.
0: Yeah, I think you're probably right, Hazan. I appreciate your call. 6255 1206 is the number. Give us a call, tell us what's on your mind. All right, we haven't caught up with him for a while, but we will do it more regularly. The ACT Chief Police Officer, Deputy Commissioner Scott Lee. Scott, good to have you back.
7: Morning, Stephen. Morning, everyone.
0: And there's a lot to get through this morning. I want to talk about something. I was taken to task about an editorial I did on Monday, and it was largely talking about work from home and how it's created a bit of an exodus from the CBD and there's unruly behaviour going on. I guess evidence of that is that you guys have launched a specific program. It's called Operation CBD Safe.
7: Yeah, so it's a high visibility police operation that we're running in the city in response to some community concerns around crime and antisocial behaviour in the city. It's not the first time we've done this. We've run it a number of times over the past couple of years, where we've needed to increase our police presence. Now that obviously is in addition to our normal policing patrols that we run from City Police Station. And it has been a successful operation. We've made over 40 arrests and obviously issued a whole range of exclusion orders as well for antisocial and other criminal behaviour in the city. Where we do see other, you know, we do have vulnerable people in the city as well. Now, they are not policing issues, so this is where part of this operation is also working with our other directorate partners to make sure that they're also providing support to the vulnerable in our community. It's not just a policing issue.
0: Scott, is it fair to say, though, that when you have reduced foot traffic and reduced activity in a place like Civic, that it does create a void and you are going to get this antisocial behaviour?
7: Oh, I think there's a number of drivers, Stephen, and certainly what I would say is I think what we want to do is make sure that we've got a thriving city where people want to come and they feel safe to come. So certainly the policing component of that is making sure that people feel that they can come into that area, they are safe to come into that area, and they can enjoy our city. So certainly that's been the focus for policing in terms of making sure that we've got that community confidence and reassurance, and they're a visible police in that area. And I know certainly the feedback I've had from the community is they've been extremely appreciative, and the local business owners have been extremely appreciative of the increased police presence.
0: Yeah. What does an operation like this do to your resourcing? And, I mean, we've talked about numbers before. I argue that you're way short of the numbers you need, but there's not much you can do about that. How do you prioritise things like this?
7: Yeah, all of these operations come down to a matter of prioritisation. So, you know, to be able to service an operation like this over what will be about a 5-week period, it will end shortly. But it relies on us to be able to prioritise across ACT policing. So it means we do have to redirect some of our police resources from other duties and from other locations to be able to supplement our resources in the city. So But, you know, they are decisions that myself and my executive need to take every day. We do that across all parts of ACT policing, and not only for this operation, but also for other operations that we run in the ACT.
0: Yeah. Now, you mentioned that this is in addition to patrols from the city police station. Are there any updates on the new city police station and when Gungahlin will become yours?
7: Yeah, so I think in terms of city police station and the new headquarters in the city, certainly it was a really positive announcement and a welcome announcement from government that they've committed to a new city police headquarters and a new city police station. So that project is continuing with some momentum in terms of what will occur this year in terms of the interest that we have in the market for requests for proposals or proposals that are put forward to government for consideration. That will happen between now and the end of the year, and towards the end of the year, early next year, there'll be some decisions by government around the successful process for that, and that's obviously being led by Infrastructure Canberra in partnership with us, and we do appreciate what Infrastructure Canberra are doing there. They've been fantastic support and fantastic partners for us. With Gungahlin, obviously there will be some delays now, I think, with Gungahlin, which have been announced by government, because for us to take over Gungahlin fully, it relies on the remaining sort of staff from ESA to move out to Casey. But they are decisions that government needs to take based on the available funding. Certainly my focus and my priority has been city headquarters, city police station, and we are now doing some work in Gungahlin to look at what additional measures can we put in place to improve the accommodation further for our people. But so as an interim arrangement between now and when we take over the site fully in a number of, and obviously that'll be a number of years away. Yeah.
0: One of my bugbears, as you know, is the behaviour of drivers on Canberra roads. Yeah. You've had a bit of a crackdown on speeding drivers in recent times. I mean, some of the stories I read out, and it's become it's 6:30, I read out stories about idiots on the road lately every morning. It's just getting out of control now, particularly given how bad our road toll's been this year.
7: Yeah, we continue to need the support of the community around changing driver behaviour. And, as we talked about, we had a media release recently where we had a number of speeding drivers, particularly a number of P-platers, and we also had a person who tested positive for drug driving. So, speeding and impaired driving, they are two of the most significant contributors to our road toll, not only deaths on our roads, but also serious injury on our roads. It is an absolute frustration for us where we need to make sure that the community changes their behaviour and takes greater responsibility on our roads. The road toll this year, we've had 9 in 2026, and it's something that we need to work as a community to address. So we need to make sure that people are following the road rules, not speeding. But as you know, our police, our road policing teams are doing a magnificent job. Mm. They've increased their presence on the roads and we will take action. Yeah.
0: Last time I saw you, I jokingly said that I've never been pulled over for a random breath test in Canberra. 2 days later, good. I did. And I can't remember I asked the constable's name because I said I was going to mention him to you when I saw him, but I've forgotten what his name is now, but it was a while ago. Now, I want to talk about nuisance 000 calls. There's been a lot of focus on the 000 network with that Telstra adage, but... Yeah. You've actually had to prosecute somebody for doing this. I mean, that's just extraordinary. I mean, we always hear the, I guess you'd say, funny stories about people making stupid calls to 000, but when it's deliberate prank calls or deliberate nuisance calls, I suppose there's only so many operators to go around. You can be putting someone's life at risk.
7: Yeah, people are absolutely putting someone at risk where we just can't get to other 000 calls. Mm. So we continue to have around 30 to 35% of calls to 000 that are not genuine 000 calls. Now that's, and I think what we would ask of the community is not to do that. Now I know there can be frustration at times around people's ability to get through on the general policing line, but I think that's also just reflective of the increasing calls. So when you look at 000 calls last financial year, we had a 21% increase on 000 calls. Wow. So that's why we do need the community to assist. And where we do see genuine prank calls being made, we will prosecute. And we've obviously had one person charged recently, but that's not the first person we've charged in recent months either. So we will take action if we see people that are taking up valuable police time where we need to be taking calls to get police out to victims and getting people out who need our help who are at risk.
0: We used to be a one-club town when it came to outlaw motorcycle gangs. The Comanchero were basically the only club in town. That is now increasing. Is there an increase in OMCG activity in Canberra, and what do you think is driving it?
7: Yeah, we've now got five clubs. with around 45 members across those clubs that obviously are aware of through both our task force NVIDIA team and also the work that's done out of ACT Policing Intelligence. So we are aware of those clubs. Now, we know that the clubs, in terms of that increased activity, they exist for organised crime, both not only locally but nationally and internationally. They are sophisticated organised crime groups that exists for one reason and one reason only. So certainly we have taken action on our local OMCG club members, and, you know, there was a recent search warrant where we seized, again, drugs and firearms and money. So we'll continue to do that out of our Task Force NVIDIA team that continue to do a great job out of our crime command. But it really is as I said, there really are that type of criminality that we see around our firearms and our drug market. Yeah.
0: Is there a concern that when there's more than one club, or now five clubs, that warfare between the clubs breaks out, conflict between the clubs? Is that something you monitor specifically?
7: Yes, it is. So there can be conflict between the clubs. It is something we do monitor, and if we do see conflict between the clubs, and then we do take action. So that can be a range of things, including disruption and intervention. And that was one of the reasons why we executed the search warrant a little bit over a week ago, where we did see some conflict. We had concerns for the safety of some of those individuals, and we did talk to those individuals around some concerns for their safety. But then we needed to ensure that we took action to remove weapons away from individuals so that we could de-escalate the situation.
0: Last thing, e-rideables. I know there's a bit of an operation. I think they should be banned altogether. You can't actually enact that, but you've got to deal with them on the road. Tell us about this.
7: I think we need to separate e-motorbikes, I think, away from other e-devices as well, right? E-bikes and e-scooters, I personally think there's a good space, there's a positive space for them in our community and for where we've got lawful use. So certainly with e-motorbikes, we need to make, they're not unlawful to possess them, but they need to be used lawfully. And where we don't see that, then obviously that's led to the recent operation that we've enacted, which has been led by our road policing team. I think pleasingly, when you look at that incident that occurred down in South Point, there was a search warrant executed on that young person and his family. That e-device, that e-motorbike was recovered and seized, and we're now continuing to investigate that matter for the second rider. With the damage that we saw to the sporting grounds, that turned out to be a person with a four-wheel drive, so that vehicle has been seized, and we're still investigating that matter. So I think we're at the more significant end. We'll continue to take action on those. What we do need from the community, though, is where for people that are using, you know, e-bikes and e-scooters, there's a real positive use to those devices, but we need people to do that safely and lawfully. So wear helmets, ride them in the right locations, ride under the speed limit so that people can enjoy them and we're not seeing serious injury in our community. Yeah.
0: Scott, great to speak to you. We'll catch up again next month.
7: Thanks, David.
0: That's the Chief Police Officer, Scott Lee. It is 10 minutes to 8.
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2: How did this all go wrong between Luai and the West Tigers? 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I go back to one thing, exit clauses. 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You're actually half out. So if the Tigers can no longer make the finals, personally, I wouldn't be selecting Jerome Luai in first grade. Maybe on the bench.
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18: Prime Minister Anthony Albanese will take control of Australia's AI strategy, establishing a new office in his department. The ACT Greens have welcomed the government's purchase of the former CSIRO site, but say 10% must be set aside for public housing. And a seabird recovered from a beach on Queensland's Sunshine Coast has now tested negative to H5 bird flu. And in sport, Spain are through to the World Cup final after defeating France in Dallas 2-0.
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11: Morning, I'm Brooke Sheen with the latest Canberra traffic. On the Monaro Highway, a steady run into Hume from Highmarsh Drive into Simonson. That'll take you just under 10 minutes this morning. It's building around the State Circle. Travel time from Queanbeyan via Canberra Avenue, though, will take you now 17 minutes. Out of Western, the Tuggeranong Parkway moving quite nicely northbound, approaching the Glenlock interchange to Aranda. Stacking up slightly now for William Hobble Drive, approaching Belconnen Way into Higgins. And Eagle Hawk 3 to Collector northbound via the Federal Highway, a good run with 26-minute travel time. Jack's Tyres and Auto do more than just tyres. 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If you see anything on the roads, call 1300 545 082.
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0: It is 6 minutes to 8 o'clock. Tax time is well and truly upon us. I got a notification yesterday that my income statement has been sent through to the ATO. But Australian workers have until the 1st of April next year to take advantage of salary packaging for work-related technology before that tax concession ends. To talk to us about this, we're joined by Jan Venter from Smart Salary Packing. Well, he's a Smart Salary Packing expert, I should say. Jan, good morning.
10: Good morning, Stephen. How are you?
0: Very well. So what's actually changing here? And talk us through salary packaging. We usually think about motor vehicles, but we're talking specifically about technology here.
10: Yep, that's exactly right. And essentially, one of the additional benefits that the ATO offers for most employers is the ability to salary package a work-related device. In addition to that, there's also things like software subscriptions, self-education expenses, home office equipment. And effectively what's happening is from the 1st of April 2027, the government's removing that fringe benefit tax exemption, which means that instead of being able to claim the cost of that device through salary packaging, you're only going to be able to do a $1,000 instant deduction that covers all of those things instead. So there's a potential there to have quite a bit lower tax savings available.
0: Explain to us how salary packaging works in this particular instance.
10: Yeah, great question. So essentially what salary packaging does, and some people may also know of it as salary sacrificing, but it effectively allows you to pay for those expenses, and in this case it has to be work-related, but pay for those expenses with your pre-tax income.
0: Right.
10: What then happens is it drops down your taxable income, and at the end of the fortnight or the month, you should receive a little bit more take-home pay in your pocket.
0: Can you still, even though we've now got that $1,000 instant write-off, for lack of a better way of putting it, can you still go and buy a laptop for, say, $2,000 or $2,500 and then claim it as an expense when you do your tax return?
10: You technically can. I think the big difference is the administration regarding that becomes a whole lot more complex.
0: Right.
10: So first of all, any item that's above $300, you would need to depreciate over the lifetime of the value. You'd also need to prove how much you're using that device for work purposes. So that includes keeping records and being able to submit that to the ATO when it comes to the end of the year. So from a point where as long as you've got more than 50% work use now, you can process that through salary packaging, make the tax saving now. Instead, that's all changing. It becomes a whole lot more complicated. You potentially may also not be able to claim the GST like your employer does on your behalf now.
0: Yeah.
10: So it's a great time until the 31st of March to really have a look at this benefit and see if it applies to you and if there's a potential for you to make a saving if it doesn't.
0: Yeah, okay, good advice. Jano, I appreciate your time this morning.
10: No worries at all. Thank you, Stephen.
0: Good on you, mate. Jan Venter is a smart salary packaging expert. Take advantage of that. Luckily, the only thing I really claim is a pair of headphones every year, which are less than $300. Let's have a very quick look at sport.
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13: In the AFL, young key forward Jed Walter says he's ready to keep improving at the Suns after extending his Gold Coast contract until the end of 2029. NRL Chief Executive Andrew Abdo has begun his final day in charge at Rugby League Central. Mr. Abdo will take up the role of boss of Tennis Australia with Peter Vlandis to act as interim executive chairman, and Spain is through to the World Cup final following a comprehensive 2-0 win against France this morning.
0: Yes, indeed. 2-0 win. Well, I don't think anybody's going to lament France going out, apart from maybe some of the French community. So my commiserations to them. But viva el Roja to all our Spanish listeners this morning. They will go through to now face the winner of the semi-final tomorrow morning between England and Argentina. Coming up after 8 o'clock, we'll catch up with David Smith, the member for Bean, for our weekly federal politics chat. Deirdre Tindall will join us for our North America report, and we'll talk to Andrew Fraser, the national president of the Nationals. 2 minutes to nine. Eight.
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2: It's minus 1 degree in Canberra, but feels like minus 4. Sunny today and a top of 14. From the Capital Radio Newsroom, good morning. I'm Tia Priest-Willamott. US President Donald Trump has backed down on his threat of imposing a fee on ships transiting through the Strait of Hormuz. Mr. Trump says he will instead seek investment and trade deals with Gulf states. A naval blockade on Iranian ports is also being reinstated. Strategic Analysis Australia Director Michael Shoebridge says the United States is now in a very unstable policy environment.
3: This is now a war over the control of the Strait of Hormuz, and the blockade is part of that. America's trying to put pressure on Iran like it did before, hoping for a different result.
2: The New South Wales Police Commissioner says processes have been changed and talks are ongoing around information sharing between agencies in the wake of the Bondi Beach terror attack. It's been revealed the New South Wales Crime Commission Chief urged the state government to lobby for a federal royal commission, arguing information sharing needed to be investigated. Mal Lanyon says he's held a number of formal and informal meetings in recent months.
4: It is a complex situation, but there is information held in a number of different databases, be it Commonwealth, be it state. The role of ourselves and the Commonwealth is to make sure we unpick any of those barriers to make sure the information's available.
2: There have been reports that at least 20 wedge-tailed eagles have died after flying into the blades at a wind farm north of Yass over the past 18 months. The incidents have led to a push for greater safeguards for the rare bird. Yass Valley Mayor Jasmine Jones says more needs to be done to protect the species.
5: It was predicted that these turbines would probably take out one or two birds per turbine. Maybe they were thinking galahs and the like, but to take out the apex predator in such numbers, they mate for life. It's just heartbreaking.
2: And a comprehensive set of findings and guidelines for best practice in schoolyard design have been launched by researchers. The researchers from the University of Canberra have introduced the Schoolyard Green Print, which brings together current design standards with health and wellbeing frameworks to cater to different cohorts of high school students. Lead researcher Dr. Gwyneth Lee says with schools excluding phones from everyday use, there's an opportunity for students to re-engage with the outdoor environments.
6: So we actually see an opportunity in the schoolyard to plug in this new need and to design these in ways that can teach students how to engage with their outdoor spaces, what role they play in their learning, even in terms of climate change. How can that evolve their thinking in terms of where they can take action and how they approach their environments into the future?
7: Petrol Price Watch. 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
2: Checking petrol prices. Unleaded is $1.75 at the Ready Express in Belconnen. It's $1.75 at the 7-Eleven in Fishwick. And it's $1.81 at the Ampol in Conda.
7: The latest finance report.
2: The Dow Jones is up 9 points this morning at 52,508. Gold is selling at $4,164 an ounce, and one Australian dollar is buying 69.72 US cents.
7: Sports update.
2: Spain have qualified for the World Cup final after defeating France. The voice of football, Peter Drury, sums up the match on SBS.
8: Oyarzabal with a thumping penalty midway through the first half. And Pedro Porro with a classic fullback's underlap shortly before the hour.
2: Spain will play the winner of England and Argentina, who kick off their semi-final at 5 a.m. tomorrow. And that's the latest from the Capital Radio Newsroom.
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10: Around Canberra Central, it's stacked up as usual. Barry Drive, Marcus Clark Street, building all around the City Hill as well. Seeing a bit of pressure now for Parks Way. That's inbound approaching Anzac Parade through to Reid. Getting a busy run outbound as well through Barton on the Kings Avenue approaching Morshead Drive into Russell. A busy run for William Hobble Drive. That's in both directions approaching Belconnen Way into Higgins. Travel time from Queanbeyan to Bungendore via the Kings Highway will take you 22 minutes. To Hume, watch out with ongoing roadworks. Monaro Highway, Lanyon Drive with northbound lane closures in place through there. The census is coming this August. You'll get instructions soon on what to do. In the census, every answer matters, authorised by the Australian Bureau of Statistics, Canberra. And if you see anything on the roads, call 1300 545 082.
9: 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Alexander Watson Insulation. Canberra's cold. Your house doesn't have to be.
2: Sunny conditions today and a top of 14 degrees. Another sunny day tomorrow and 15. Similar conditions on Friday, also 15, then 16 and mostly sunny on Saturday. 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
14: 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The Charlotte Pass Snow Resort $89 Thursday deal. 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
15: It's 8:07 on this Wednesday, the 15th of July, 16255 1206, the number if you want to join us. If you want to send us a text, 0488 266 266 is the number. Bruce from Monash says via text, I'm sorry, but all e-bicycles and scooters should be banned. I've been abused so many times for being on a footpath walking the dog and told to walk in the grass area. If they go on the grass, they may get a puncture or hit a bump, and most of them are all off-road bikes or scooters anyway. Bruce, I tend to agree with you, mate. I think, I understand the Chief Police Officer's position that there's a place for them, but they've got to be ridden in the right place. And, you know, on the footpath, and I see it all time and time again, there's a walking path near my place where I walk, and there's a dedicated bike path and a dedicated walking path. Nobody takes any notice of it. And at the end of the day, you should be allowed to go out and walk your dog without getting run over by one of these clowns or one of these e-scooters. Now, if they're behaving themselves and they're riding them properly, fine, no problem with it. But how often does that happen? 6255 1206. Now, normally we would catch up with Senator Ralph Ciccone at this time on a Wednesday, but he's on a junket overseas. But one bloke that missed out on the junket is the federal member for Bean, Dave Smith, and he's on the line with us. G'day, Dave.
16: Hi, good morning, Stephen. Raff is well due.
15: I made the point to both Raff and your old mate Joel Fitzgibbon that Washington's a long way to go for an Otis group meeting, but you didn't get invited to this one.
16: The email must have been just misdirected.
15: Dave, look, there's quite a bit I want to get through with you this morning. I want to touch on something that I know you've commented on before, and that is the first One Nation meeting here in the ACT happened in your electorate. They've indicated that they are going to try and run a candidate against you. I guess the comfort for you is they haven't been able to secure candidates anywhere else in the country, so it might not happen.
16: I think you can expect that they might run a candidate. They ran a candidate two elections ago, Stephen. But I think you can sometimes feed organisations like One Nation too much oxygen, and I think often we can get ahead of ourselves in terms of what's happening.
15: You did come very close to losing the seat to the independent Jesse Price last time. What have you been doing differently, and what do you need to do differently to protect yourself this time?
16: Oh, look, Stephen, every election is a bit different. And, you know, one of the unusual elements of the last election was that my primary vote didn't really change. It was around that 41%, and I think my primary vote was actually a little higher. And so it's always challenging, but you've got to realise that often your political opponents might come from both the left and the right.
15: Do you does the redistribution help you or hinder you? What difference does that make to Bean?
16: Look, it's actually doesn't make as much difference as people might think. And I mean, it's actually challenging in that for the last 6 years we've worked hard in areas like the Molonglo Valley and have a very close connection with the constituents of Molonglo Valley. But at the same time, there are real opportunities in bringing the Woden suburbs together. In terms of a voting analysis, it's probably fairly neutral.
15: Okay. I want to talk to something that's not specifically in your electorate, but it is a local federal issue, and that is the sale of the CSIRO Ginninderra site to the ACT government. Did there need to be conditions put on this sale that the ACT government actually allows it to be developed rather than land banking it?
16: Look, I think they're pretty committed to developing that site, and I think I know it's been one of those challenges over the years, and part of this relates to the limited revenue base that the ACT government has. But I think there's a pretty clear commitment and a pretty clear expectation from the Commonwealth that development will occur, because it's not just about delivering 3,000.

0: And that we had to have the capacity to adjust settings if they weren't working effectively enough. And I think what we've seen in the social media space is we need a bigger stick, if you like. We need to have a larger consequence for social media companies not actually doing the right thing. And I think the challenge with AI is, again, it's moving fairly quickly. But if we don't act to start regulating its excesses now, we're going to be in a much, much more challenging space.
1: Yeah, I think that. So what are we expecting from the speech today?
0: To be honest, it will be interesting in terms of whether it goes into detail or whether it's more in terms of key principles. It's going to be one of the topics of conversation at Labor National Conference next week too. And part of this is about getting balance. Part of it is that we want to ensure that humans are still making decisions. Decisions aren't being made by algorithms, and I think that's a real fear across many different AI settings.
1: Yeah, there's and I think that's a fair comment that most people would agree with, except maybe, you know, ardent tech heads. But we're now talking about allegedly changes to the Labor National policy platform that is going to allow unions to have control over the use of AI. Is that taking it one step too far?
0: No, I think they've got a right to have a say, and particularly in areas where it's going to affect workplaces quite dramatically, and ensuring that our sort of modern sort of workplace relations system takes into effect the impacts of technology. By and large, we've always done that through the workplace relations system, understood when, for example, technological changes led to redundancies across organisations right across the decades.
1: Dave, really good to talk to you. We'll have to do it more often.
0: That would be great, Stephen. Have a good day.
1: All the best. David Smith is the federal member for Bean, filling in for Senator Raf Ciccone, who will be back with us next week. 14 and a half minutes past eight.
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4: the suburbs of Hughes, Curtin, Garran and Lyons will move from the central electorate of Canberra to the southern electorate of Bean, uniting the Woden Valley into a single electorate.
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5: The United States and Iran are trading strikes amid the collapsing ceasefire in the Middle East.
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9: US President Donald Trump has backed down on his threat of imposing a fee on ships transiting through the Strait of Hormuz. The New South Wales Police Commissioner says processes have been changed and talks are ongoing around information sharing between agencies in the wake of the Bondi Beach terror attack. And a comprehensive set of findings and guidelines for best practice in schoolyard design have been launched by researchers from UC. And in sport, Spain have qualified for the World Cup final after defeating France.
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10: Travelling from Pielago Avenue, Monaro Highway is slowing southbound into Fishwick approaching Canberra Avenue. The Parliament Triangle getting a good run. No problems around the State Circle all directions. However, seeing some patchy congestion outbound now on Kings Avenue out of Barton approaching Morshead Drive into Russell. Stacked up for Parksway, eastbound past Commonwealth Avenue approaching Anzac Parade into Reid. To Canberra Central, very busy Barry Drive, Marcus, Clark Street and all around the City Hill now. Travel time from the State Circle to Queanbeyan via Canberra Avenue, 17 minutes. 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
9: It's 19 past 8. We're expecting a sunny day with a high of 14 degrees. It's mostly sunny right now and 1 degree, but it feels like zero. Northeasterly winds 9 kilometres an hour. 6255 1206.
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9: Joining us live from Canada is the Vice President of Crestview Strategy, Deirdre Tyndale. Deirdre, happy National Respect Canada Day.
10: Well, thank you so much, Stephen. That means a lot from one of our closest allies.
9: Your closest neighbour, probably not so much at the moment, but I didn't know such a thing. Because I know Canada Day was, what, last week, wasn't it, or the week before?
10: July 1st, yep.
9: Yeah, right, okay. So, not that long ago, but now we have National Respect Canada Day. And to celebrate that, Canada's building a new pipeline, partnering with the Alberta Provincial Government. Tell us about this.
10: So this is one of those projects that was long talked about by certainly the Alberta government as something that they wanted to see happen, partly to demonstrate that the relationship between the federal government and the Alberta provincial government is actually in a state of repair following the years of acrimony under the former prime minister. So this was something that the Alberta premier put forward, stating that she would have a pipeline project ready to submit to this federal government's major projects office by July 1, 2026. And on July 2nd, Prime Minister Carney was in Edmonton to make the announcement with Alberta Premier Danielle Smith. This is a major new pipeline. This is going to carry over 1 million barrels per day straight to the Asian markets off the west coast of Canada. Again, when we're looking at how we are maybe pivoting away from countries that don't respect us and our natural resources as much, this is looking at a very clear target region with that Asian market. Now, interestingly about this, it's a federal-provincial partnership, but it's also a public-private partnership. And we will have Indigenous communities holding equity. We will have private companies that are partnering to help build this. And ideally, we will see this operational by 2034.
9: So where will the pipeline go from and to? Because I know this is about exporting somewhere in the vicinity of 1 million barrels of oil per day to global markets, but it's also going to respect the Oil Tanker Moratorium Act. So this sounds like a bit of a juggling act.
10: Yeah, so there were a few routes identified by the Alberta government, but when it became clear that they were not going to get agreement from either the BC government along the West Coast and the First Nations, what they did essentially was track the same route of a previously built pipeline, the TMX pipeline. And so it's going to go from sort of northern Alberta down through southern British Columbia. The oil tanker ban off the west coast affects more of northern British Columbia. So by going this southern route, you avoid the tanker ban region and you avoid the issues that are associated with it.
9: Okay. On top of this too, the Alberta government and five major oil producers are talking about a must-have carbon capture project that's also been agreed to. How will this work?
10: Mm-hmm. So this was a condition of the federal government that if Alberta was going to get a new oil pipeline, they also needed to commit to making this Pathways Alliance or this carbon capture and storage project led by an oil sands alliance a reality. And so this, again, was announced after it was actually signed, about a week later. But this would see 6 million tons of carbon or CO2 captured by year by the mid-2030s. And this alliance is backed by five of Canada's biggest oil producers. So major project, with a major project as a condition of proceeding, it looks like we're going to manage to accomplish both. The devil is in the details, of course, and how quickly we can now execute on this. And, of course, you know that carbon capture and storage projects globally have faced some challenges. But let's see if we can make this happen in order to achieve the pipeline dream as well.
9: Now, Prime Minister Trudeau used to spend a bit of time overseas, generally in fancy dress. PM Mark Carney, though, seems to be travelling overseas for more productive purposes, this time to Saudi Arabia.
10: Indeed. And with Prime Minister Carney, it is not ceremonial. It is not about fancy dress. It is about getting things done and not caring too much about his critics. So this was the first visit to Saudi Arabia by a Canadian leader in 26 years. And the Prime Minister announced over $1 billion in commercial agreements between Canada and Saudi Arabia. These agreements span mining, critical minerals, artificial intelligence, health technology, and defense. This is part of Canada accelerating our push to diversify trade away from the United States. And as was pointed out in the Prime Minister's release, Saudi Arabia represents a $1.8 trillion economy with a Vision 2030 transformation agenda, making an attractive partner for Canada. Now, one thing that Prime Minister Trudeau was also famous for doing was seemingly standing at a pulpit and lecturing other countries. Mm. Prime Minister Carney made headlines for his statement that he's not interested in lecturing other countries because he doesn't see that that's a very effective strategy. He would rather have very direct conversations, presumably addressing any criticisms behind closed doors instead of in the media, and actually getting down to business.
9: It's interesting. Saudi Arabia is one of those interesting economies. I recently met at Parliament House here in Canberra a trade envoy from Saudi Arabia who's based here in Australia, and the opportunities are massive. Now, we think of, you know, Saudi Arabia exporting oil. Now, I can't imagine they're going to buy oil from Canada, but there are, you know, when it comes to tourism and technology and so many other areas, a vast market that is ripe for the picking, so to speak.
10: Absolutely. And for example, there's a Canadian graphite company that is partnering with a Saudi partner in order to build a processing and transformation plant in Saudi Arabia. So we definitely already see the roots of what can come out of some of these agreements. And of course, commercial agreements are being entertained by Canadian and North American companies every day as well.
9: Now, I did mention earlier it is National Respect Canada Day. I've told our Canadian representative here in the office that he should wear his Maple Leafs jersey today. Will you be wearing something special to commemorate the day?
10: He wouldn't receive much respect if he wore a Maple Leafs jersey, given that they're probably the least favorite team by Canadians. But yes, I will ensure to have some red on today.
9: Good on you, Deirdre. We'll catch up next week.
10: Thanks so much.
9: All the best. Deirdre Tindall, the Vice President of Crestview Strategy. We'll catch up with her again next week to talk all things North America.
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9: Now, I've been arguing for quite some time that the coalition party should just ignore One Nation and just get on with putting their own policy platform forward. However, the federal president of the Nationals Party, Andrew Fraser, who I've got to admit is an old friend of mine, has taken aim at Barnaby Joyce, launched a fairly strong attack at the former Nationals Party leader, describing his move to One Nation as disgusting, arguing the Nationals had supported Joyce for years and accused him of hypocrisy for leaving after previously criticising other MPs who quit the party. We'll talk to Andrew Fraser about that after the break. There's still plenty of time for you to have your say if you want to. 6255 1206 or text us on 0488 266 266. If you want to send us an email, you can still do that too. Head to 2cc.net.au and click on the feedback icon. 27 and a half past eight.
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17: It's minus 1 degree in Canberra, but feels like minus 4. Sunny today and a top of 14. From the Capital Radio Newsroom, good morning. I'm Tia Priest-Willamott. US President Donald Trump has backed down on his threat of imposing a fee on ships transiting through the Strait of Hormuz. Mr. Trump says he will instead seek investment and trade deals with Gulf states. A naval blockade on Iranian ports is also being reinstated. Strategic Analysis Australia Director Michael Shoebridge says the United States is now in a very unstable policy environment.
18: This is now a war over the control of the Strait of Hormuz, and the blockade is part of that. America's trying to put pressure on Iran like it did before, hoping for a different result.
17: The New South Wales Police Commissioner says processes have been changed and talks are ongoing around information sharing between agencies in the wake of the Bondi Beach terror attack. It's been revealed the New South Wales Crime Commission Chief urged the state government to lobby for a federal royal commission, arguing information sharing needed to be investigated. Mal Lanyon says he's held a number of formal and informal meetings in recent months.
19: It is a complex situation, but there is information held in a number of different databases, be it Commonwealth, be it state. The role of ourselves and the Commonwealth is to make sure we unpick any of those barriers to make sure the information's available.
17: There have been reports that at least 20 wedge-tailed eagles have died after flying into the blades at a wind farm north of Yass over the past 18 months. The incidents have led to a push for greater safeguards for the rare bird. Yass Valley Mayor Jasmine Jones says more needs to be done to protect the species.
20: It was predicted that these turbines would probably take out one or two birds per turbine. Maybe they were thinking galahs and the like, but to take out the apex predator in such numbers, they mate for life. It's just heartbreaking.
17: And a comprehensive set of findings and guidelines for best practice in schoolyard design have been launched by researchers. The researchers from the University of Canberra have introduced the Schoolyard Green Print, which brings together current design standards with health and wellbeing frameworks to cater to different cohorts of high school students. Lead researcher Dr. Gwyneth Lee says with schools excluding phones from everyday use, there's an opportunity for students to re-engage with the outdoor environments.
0: So we actually see an opportunity in the schoolyard to plug in this new need and to design these in ways that can teach students how to engage with their outdoor spaces, what role they play in their learning, even in terms of climate change. How can that evolve their thinking in terms of where they can take action and how they approach their environments into the future?
21: Petrol Price Watch. 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
17: Checking petrol prices. Unleaded is $1.75 at the Ready Express in Belconnen. It's $1.75 at the 7-Eleven in Fishwick. And it's $1.81 at the Ampol in Conda.
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17: The Dow Jones is up 9 points this morning at 52,508. Gold is selling at $4,164 an ounce, and one Australian dollar is buying 69.72 US cents.
22: Sports update.
17: Spain have qualified for the World Cup final after defeating France. The voice of football, Peter Drury, sums up the match on SBS.
23: Oyarzabal with a thumping penalty midway through the first half. And Pedro Porro with a classic fullback's underlap shortly before the hour.
17: Spain will play the winner of England and Argentina, who kick off their semi-final at 5 a.m. tomorrow. And that's the latest from the Capital Radio Newsroom.
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25: Morning, I'm Brooke Shearn with the latest Canberra traffic. Into Acton this morning, it's a steady run southbound for Clunies Ross Street approaching Lady Denman Drive. Slowing Parks Way inbound approaching Anzac Parade through to Reid. Travelling out of Aranda, no delays. Southbound onto Caswell Drive through the Glenlock Interchange and onto the Tuggeranong Parkway. For your run towards Weston this morning, all clear. And down into Hume, we've got ongoing roadworks causing delays for Monaro Highway at Lanyard Drive as there's northbound lane closures in place through the site. 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
24: 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Alexander Watson Insulation. Canberra's cold. Your house doesn't have to be.
17: Sunny conditions today and a top of 14 degrees. Another sunny day tomorrow and 15. Similar conditions on Friday, also 15, then 16 and mostly sunny on Saturday. 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
2: This is Budgie Baker. Weather's looking a little kinder this morning. May even see some sunshine, and it's been cold enough for some snow making across the resorts, and that will help freshen up the snow cover. Wind is still around a little bit, but looks like we are going to get some sunny breaks. Selwyn, some snow making. New Chump Chair, Wes's wonderful carpet to be spinning today. Charlotte Pass, Basin Palmer, Pulpit Tea Bar will open. Cozzy Triple Chair open to the top. Some really nice groom runs and fresh snow still. First timers can ride the Cozzy carpet for all their enjoyment. Perisher, three resort areas are open at the moment. Centre Valley with Leichhardt might be nice today. Front Valley for the newer skiers, as well as Smigs, and also some lifts in Blue Cow. Threadboat, Anton's will be popular for the better skiers and boarders today, along with Cruiser. It's back spinning, so plenty going on up in Merritts and the long runs of High Noon. Friday Flat, good for the first timers and the kids. We've got some sunny days to look forward to as we hit hump day, so have a great day out on the hill, and you can ski, play and save at Selwyn Snow Resort, the most affordable snow resort in New South Wales.
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3: 22 minutes to nine. I've said time and again over the last few weeks that the parties on the right of politics, if that still means anything these days, should stop talking about each other and just focus on the failure of the Albanese government. It's fair to say that this is the worst government we've seen, at least since Whitlam, but possibly the worst government Australia has ever seen. But yesterday in The Australian, there was an interesting article where the National President of the Nationals Party, or the Federal President, Andrew Fraser, launched a fairly strong attack on former party leader Barnaby Joyce after his defection to One Nation, describing it as disgusting and arguing that the Nationals had supported Joyce for years and accusing him of hypocrisy for leaving after previously criticising other MPs who quit the party. I don't think you can disagree with anything he said there, just whether or not it actually does anybody any good. Andrew Fraser's on the line with us. Andrew, good to talk to you again.
4: Yeah, good morning, Stephen.
3: What prompted you to make these comments? As I say, I mean, aren't you guys better off just talking about Labor than talking about each other?
4: Oh, absolutely. And look, Labor is the government that has brought Australia to its knees at the moment. But when you have people such as Barnaby Joyce out there, basically not giving us the truth of his history, and, you know, a lot of what he said is absolutely hypocritical. I mean, when you look at his stance in relation to wind turbines and RESs, he was the Deputy Prime Minister when they brought in the policies that created these monstrosities. I mean, the Morrison-Barnaby-Joyce government, in 2017, we have a news clipping of Barnaby up at Glen Innes telling everyone how great these wind turbines are. Now he's out there telling everyone how terrible they are. Well, that, to me, is absolute hypocrisy. And, you know, it just annoys me that this fellow who is supposedly the best retail politician in Australia is out there basically telling as many lies in relation to his past history of the National Party is what Albo is telling us about the economy.
3: My first engagement with Barnaby Joyce was when he was still a Queensland senator, and he crossed the floor on a policy to eliminate compulsory student unionism. So, I mean, doesn't he? I mean, is anybody surprised that Barnaby is doing his own thing here?
4: Oh, look, I am, on the basis of the support the National Party had given him for many years. I was New South Wales chairman, and a lot of the things that he did, look, when he didn't declare his history in relation to his nationality, there was a lot of money spent defending him. There have been numerous things where we have supported him. We supported his move into New South Wales to stand for the seat of New England, but at the end of the day, he just kicks sand in our face. And, yeah, when you see him out there saying when Andrew G defected and became an independent, he said, oh, well, the seat should be declared vacant. Anyone that does that should go back to the people in their electorate, because at the time they had given a guarantee that they would run, that he would run for the National Party, and therefore the electorate should make the decision, not them. Well, Barnaby's done exactly the same. And yet he chooses to forget what he said way back then. So, you know, there's a lot of hypocrisy when it comes to Barnaby Joyce.
3: Andrew, look, it was probably the worst kept secret in federal politics that he was going to jump, but long before he did make the announcement that he was moving to One Nation, he did publicly say that very, very many members of the Nationals had left the National Party and joined One Nation branches in his electorate. Could it be argued that he's just following the people that have supported him?
4: There's seven of them that I know of. So at the end of the day, how do you gauge One Nation membership? Do you gauge it by the number of people that are in the pub when someone's having a drink? I don't know. But the reality is we have had seven people confirm to us that they have defected to One Nation, yet we've had over 100 new memberships in the New England electorate. So, you know, when you look at that, I think even that is not telling us the truth. And another thing that he said in yesterday's article, he said before that no one contacted him. Well, I can show you the phone messages that I sent him. I can show you the times that I tried to call him. And after his defection to One Nation, he sent me a text. I sent him a text telling him I was somewhat disgusted with him, in language probably a little stronger than that. He sent me a text back saying that he would talk when I got home because I was over visiting our daughter in France. I haven't heard from him. You know, he complains that David Littleproud didn't pick up the phone and talk to him. He complains that he wasn't put on the front bench. Well, did he put Michael McCormack on the front bench when he rolled him as leader? No, he didn't. Did he pick up the phone? I mean, you know, the last time I've examined it, as of this morning, I can ring you or you can ring me. It's a two-way device.
3: Yeah.
4: So, you know, Barnaby's one of those that, you know, it's. I would suggest it's more about him than about his electorate. You know, he talks about being the captain of the rugby team, et cetera, et cetera. Well, I'm sorry. This is about representing your people and being honest with them. It's all very well to come out and say, no, we don't want net zero, and no, we don't want these wind turbines now. But in 2017, he was on the media. The clips are there,
3: yeah,
4: praising this net zero, praising the wind towers. So, you know, that to me, it just reeks of absolute hypocrisy, and it's as bad as Mr. Albanese telling us everything's all fine in the electorate. So, you know, at the end of the day, I think Pauline has always been consistent. Barnaby hasn't.
3: Yeah, and speaking of that communication, I know that our old mate Wacker Williams, the former National Senator, reached out to him and didn't get a response either. I want to talk about where the Nationals go from here, because obviously you'll run a candidate in New England. New England traditionally has been prepared to elect somebody other than a major party candidate. Are you concerned about finding a candidate that can take on Barnaby?
4: Oh, look, I think a lot of potential candidates in the New England. No, I'm not concerned about that. You know, Barnaby tells us he's going to run for the Senate. is that correct, or is he going to run for New England? Yeah, I mean, once again, there's a question mark hanging over that. But look, I feel sure that we can field a very strong team and a strong candidate in New England. And I really don't worry about that. Yes, look, I think all regional areas look to who represents them, looks to the job that they do, and if they satisfy them, they will back them.
3: Before we get to the federal election, though, you've got other fish to fry. You've got a Victorian and New South Wales state elections to fight. Now, obviously, there's a concern that One Nation will, I guess, fracture that conservative vote, but I'm hearing that they haven't got candidates for either of those elections yet. Are you, what sort of planning are you doing there?
4: Well, obviously, we have candidates for the seats that we wish to contest in New South Wales. I mean, one of the things that annoys me about some of the verbiage coming out of One Nation is, you know, they're talking about, oh, we need to swap preferences. Well, how many seats did they actually preference Labor in front of National Party in the last state election? Quite a few.
3: Yeah,
4: okay. So, you know, the hypocrisy is on their side. Well, you know, I've said and I've continued to say over the years, we will preference any Conservative Party over and above Labor and the Greens any day of the week. I mean, they're the ones that have ignored the regional New South Wales. I mean, you've lived up here Stephen, you've seen the amount of forest here, and yet they're going to close that down as a great koala national park to encourage green preferences in Sydney. I mean, that is just pathetic. The wealth of Australia comes out of regional Australia, and it's high time that both the federal and state Labor governments woke up to that and stop their Fabian attitude of having more people reliant on the government than out there actually funding themselves and paying tax. It's just pathetic. But, you know, we will continue to fight. I think, as you quite rightly identified, we haven't seen any candidates stick their hand up in Victoria at this stage. And I just wonder what their party structure is. I mean, when you look at their constitution, it's fairly much an autocracy for one nation rather than a true party structure such as the Nationals, where policy and decisions are made at a branch level and sent up, not sent down from the top.
3: We live in interesting times, different to when you and I were sparring partners up on the mid-north coast.
4: Yeah, absolutely. And congratulations on your weight loss, mate. I think that's absolutely fantastic.
3: Thank you, mate.
4: Good on you. It's a thing that's always very hard on you. Even I walked with the grandkids yesterday past the a few cafes in Coffs Harbour and ended up having a brunch at Cafe Maguette because it was Bastille Day 14th yesterday, so we went to a little French cafe. But it's very tempting to eat more than what you should.
3: No doubt about that. Andrew, good to talk to you. We'll catch up again soon.
4: Andrew, thanks, Stephen. All the best.
3: All the best. Andrew Fraser, he's the federal president of the Nationals Party, former member of the New South Wales Parliament, the member for Coffs Harbour. 6255 1206 is the number if you want to have your say. It is 11 to 9.
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6: 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I mean, for goodness sake, look at Victoria.
5: Michael McLaren. 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
17: US President Donald Trump has backed down on his threat of imposing a fee on ships transiting through the Strait of Hormuz. The New South Wales Police Commissioner says processes have been changed and talks are ongoing around information sharing between agencies in the wake of the Bondi Beach terror attack. And a comprehensive set of findings and guidelines for best practice in schoolyard design have been launched by researchers from UC. And in sport, Spain have qualified for the World Cup final after defeating France.
5: Whatever you're doing, wherever you're going, you can rely on RedSpot, the Aussie car rental company. 2CC traffic.
25: Morning, I'm Brooke Shane with the latest Canberra traffic. Very busy Parkes Way inbound, approaching Anzac Parade 3 to Reed this morning. Slowing outbound with bridge renewal works underway. There's only one lane open over the bridge in each direction at Commonwealth Avenue. London Circuit remains closed off westbound between Northbourne and Commonwealth Avenue, and the east side in sections closed between Northbourne Avenue and Theatre Lane as well. To Acton, it's a steady run southbound for Clunies Ross Street approaching Lady Denman Drive. And down into Queanbeyan, we've got roadworks. That's closed Monero Street, both directions between Lowe and Atkinson Street. 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
3: It is 7 minutes to 9 o'clock, 6255 1206. Ben from Miranda, good morning.
12: Good morning, Stephen. I've liked Andrew Fraser ever since he ran around the chamber in the New South Wales Parliament to try to belt Joe Tripodi.
3: I was just telling Andrew
12: Fraser
3: about that.
12: Always seems like, yeah, he's always seemed like a terrific bloke. And I couldn't agree with him more about the hypocrisy of Barnaby Joyce. I mean, he's just shameless, and he always has been.
3: The thing about Andrew Fraser, I came to know him, my first radio gig was in Coffs Harbour when he was the member for Coffs Harbour, and he was probably the best local member I've ever seen. And I was just saying to Andrew in the break that the two of us and the guy who owned the local menswear store would sit at the same cafe every morning from 8 o'clock till 9 o'clock and field questions or comments or complaints from anybody in town. It didn't matter who it was, they knew they could walk up and say to Andrew Fraser, this is what my problem is. Unfortunately, we've now got a political class that don't talk to their constituents.
12: Yeah, I agree with that. And the Nats have been let down by by some terrible defections over the years. I mean, you know, remember that Rob Oakeshott clown who stood for the deputy leadership of the Nats in New South Wales. And when he lost, then he defected or became independent and ran for the federal seat.
3: So, yeah, and then supported Julia Gillard. Well, that's right, yeah, and then supported Julia Gillard for the prime ministership over Tony Abbott in 2010 too.
12: Yeah, he wasn't a political genius, that bloke.
3: No, not at all. Good on you, mate. Good to talk to you.
12: Thank you.
3: Good on you, mate. 6255 1206. Let's have a look at some sport.
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13: Tigers coach Benji Marshall is taking responsibility for the Jerome Luai contract saga that's engulfed the club.
3: I can't use the term.
13: The marquee playmaker will join the Eels next season after being told to move on by Marshall. GWS Giants defender Lockie Whitfield is on track to return for Sunday's clash against Essendon, and the International Cricket Council could add semi-finals and three new countries to the World Test Championship format.
3: Thank you, mate. We're expecting a sunny day with a high of 14 degrees. Tonight, crystal clear with a low of minus one. Right now, it's mostly sunny and 3 degrees, but it feels like 5 degrees, which is pretty good. And looking like it's going to be a nice finish to the week too. Tomorrow, sunny and 15 degrees. Friday, hazy sunshine at 15. And then the weekend's looking good too. Hazy sun and 16 on Saturday. Sunshine and pleasant and 16 on Sunday. So enjoy the sun while it lasts. Let's have a quick look at some famous birthdays before we finish.

0: US singer Alicia Bridges is 73 today, Andrew. You know what she does? She loves the nightlife. A couple of Canterbury Bankstown birthdays today. Steve Turvey Mortimer is 70, absolute legend, captained New South Wales and Canterbury to a couple of premierships. And Phil Gould is 68. He played for Canterbury too, now in charge of their football program. I think the new boss is pretends to be a Bulldogs fan.
1: Yeah.
0: That's all we've got time for today. We will be back to do it all again tomorrow from 5:30 in the morning. If you want to get in touch with us overnight, head to 2cc.net.au and click on the feedback icon. Stick around now, though. Mark Levy is in the chair for the morning show. But until we come back in the wee small hours of tomorrow morning, don't do anything I wouldn't do. Don't be a Muppet. Don't stop believing.

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12: It's 4 degrees in Canberra, morning frost and sunny today in a top of 14. From the Capital Radio Newsroom, good morning. I'm Tia Priest-Willamott. The Prime Minister will take control of Australia's AI strategy, establishing a new office in his department. Michael Packey reports.
13: The PM will deliver a key speech today, outlining a suite of new principles and policies that will govern Australia's AI standards as the technology continues to grow. Anthony Albanese will announce the Office of AI will be established within the Department of Prime Minister and Cabinet. It'll be responsible for designing a unified strategy across all government departments. The move comes amid concern jobs are at risk as more data centres are built. Mr Albanese says the government will collaborate with workers, business and unions to address various issues.
12: Have you seen missing 30-year-old woman Shakira Eastwood? Shakira has not been seen or heard from since about 6:45pm on June 24th and was last seen in the city. Police and Shakira's carers hold concerns for her welfare and are asking the public's help in finding her. There's a photo of Miss Eastwood on the ACT Policing Facebook page and website, with members of the public encouraged to report any sightings of the woman to 131 444 rather than approaching her directly. The ACT Greens have welcomed the government's purchase of the former CSIRO site, but urge it must deliver affordable housing. It comes as the land was bought after more than a decade's worth of talks. Public housing spokesperson Rebecca Vassarotti says 10% needs to be set aside for public housing.
14: We think this is a great opportunity for government to really step in and take the mantle of that becoming an active part of the market and ensure that 10% of the properties in this suburb will be public housing.
12: And researchers believe they may have discovered a new treatment for malaria amid emerging drug resistance. Experts say progress to eliminate the disease has stalled in recent years, meaning new medicines are essential. QIMR Berghofer's Bridget Barbara says the parasite which causes malaria is constantly evolving.
15: This new drug, we had really promising results from the study. We found that the drug cleared the malaria parasite really quickly.
16: Sports update.
12: The Raiders are back at home this weekend as they go up against the Rabbitohs. It comes after the Green Machines' 40-16 win over the Bulldogs on Saturday. Coach Ricky Stewart says the team know who they need to look out for in the Bunnies squad.
17: Cody Walker will be back this week, so he adds a spark to their attack. He's a very smart attacking footballer, and they rely heavily upon his deception and ability with the football. So, you know, he's obviously a great addition for them this weekend.
12: The Green Machine have named the same side that defeated the Bulldogs. Tom Starling will also play his 150th NRL match for the club this weekend. Sebastian Chris will miss one more week with a hamstring injury, but is expected to be fit for round 21. Spain has won through to its second World Cup final, beating France 2-0. Mikel Oyarzabal opened the scoring with a penalty before Pedro Porro took the game away with a second goal, as heard on SBS.
18: Porro, Olmo, Pedro Porro! Look at those wild eyes! The world is opening up for this glittering Spanish cohort.
12: Argentina plays England tomorrow in the other semi-final. In the AFL briefly, James Heard says he won't be providing a running commentary of his application for the Essendon coaching job. And yellow jersey holder today, Pogačar, has won stage 10 of the Tour de France, extending his overall lead to more than 3 minutes. And that's the latest from the Capital Radio newsroom.
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10: Canberra Central, slowing Parksway inbound, approaching Anzac Parade through to Reid. It's busy Barry Drive, Marcus Clark Street, and a busy all around the city. Hill, Commonwealth Avenue, slowing outbound with bridge renewal works underway, with only one lane open each way over the bridge. Also ongoing works has London Circuit closed westbound between Northbourne and Commonwealth Avenue. Sane has helped people navigate complex mental health for 40 years. 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I'm Brooke Shear. That's the latest Canberra traffic.
11: 2CC weather. Alexander Watson Insulation. Canberra's cold. Your house doesn't have to be.
12: Sunny conditions today and a top of 14 degrees. Another sunny day tomorrow and 15. Similar conditions on Friday, also 15, then 16 and mostly sunny on Saturday. 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

0: Australia. This is Mornings with Mark Levy.
1: A very good morning to you on this Wednesday, the 15th of July. I'm Mark Levy. Welcome to Mornings as we broadcast in Sydney, Canberra and across Australia on the 2GB app. Coming up on the show today, the Prime Minister to speak at the University of Sydney on artificial intelligence, a nationwide surge in smoking with renewed warnings on nicotine, Angus Taylor sticking up for struggling small business owners, while in sport, Jerome Luai to partner Mitch Moses next year in the halves at Parramatta. Quick look at Sydney's weather. 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We're in for a possible shower with a top of 18 in the city, 19 out west. While in Canberra for our 2CC listeners, morning frost developing into a sunny day with a high of 14 degrees. As always, love to hear from you this morning. Don't be shy. 131873, the number. You can email me at 2gb.com and that text line's up and running. 0460 873 873. Well, there's pandemonium in Spain. Their national football team has won through to just their second FIFA World Cup final. They've beaten France 2-0 in the first of the semis, and the Spaniards will now take on the winner of tomorrow morning's match between England and Argentina, which gets underway at 5 a.m. Spain is now eyeing a second World Cup title after beating Netherlands to lift the trophy back in 2010. And continuing the sporting theme off the top of the show, it's Andrew Abdo's last day as the chief executive of the National Rugby League before he takes over the reins of Tennis Australia. He'll join me in the studio in the second hour of the program to reflect on his time as the boss of the NRL. He's worked tirelessly to future-proof the game, which culminated last week in that $5.3 billion broadcast deal. He's been a tireless worker in there at Rugby League Central. So looking forward to catching up with Andrew. And as promised, I'll also speak to cricket royalty with West Indian legend Sir Clive Lloyd dialing in from the UK to talk about prostate cancer, which is the main killer of men in the Caribbean. It also affects thousands of men in Australia every year. So we'll catch up with Sir Clive Lloyd this morning to talk about that and to also reflect on his, well, illustrious cricket career. In the meantime, let's get stuck into the news of the day. And you will be hearing a lot more today about artificial intelligence on 2GB because the Prime Minister, Anthony Albanese, will deliver a speech on it at the University of Sydney, outlining his plans on how to manage and regulate it. More on the government's plans in a sec, but when it comes to AI, you've obviously been living under a rock if you haven't started looking at it, using it to improve productivity at your workplace. And I'm keen to have a chat about it this morning, and I'd love to know how you're using AI in your line of work. Are you a business owner, an employee? Have you already noticed the advantages of it? And how are you utilising it to your advantage? Jump on the line and let me know, because I'm fascinated by it. And yes, I've started using it to save time. I still don't trust it, but there's no harm in playing around with artificial intelligence. Are you the same? Jump on the line and let me know. And how are you using it at your workplace? Look, obviously, when it comes to AI, there are security risks. They need huge data centres to keep them going. And the technology relies on the information and work of real humans like journalists, artists, musicians, you name it. So how does the government manage that? Well, as Noah Yim reports today on the front page of the Australian newspaper, Anthony Albanese says extremists and state actors are using artificial intelligence to undermine democracies and mislead young people ahead of a major speech where he's expected to lay out the government's approach to AI. The Prime Minister will announce a new office of AI in his department and look to consolidate the government's issue-by-issue response to the technology all into one framework. Government figures have portrayed Mr. Albanese's speech today in Sydney as a major AI policy-setting blueprint, and key industry players, including OpenAI, are invited to attend. Business groups, which see AI as a productivity-boosting technology, have voiced concerns as Labor appears to be increasingly influenced by union demands and its AI agenda ahead of the party's policy-setting national conference next week. Now, Mr. Albanese will lay out the design of a new Australian standards for AI to be led by Industry Minister Tim Ayres and the Assistant Minister for Science and Technology, Andrew Charlton, underlying the need for government involvement by comparing the advent of AI to consumer flight in the 1920s or genetics technology in the 1990s. The speech titled AI in Australia's Interests will focus on how to roll out AI in an Australian way. Now, when it comes to the opposition's response to all

Australians, in my experience, are already embracing artificial intelligence. And in my discussions with some of the tech experts over the last few days, knowing that this speech was coming, most of them have said the same thing to me, that the government's late to the party on all of this. Now, I'll put my hand up and admit I'm still learning about it. I'm by no means an expert. So let's have a chat about it. What are your concerns, and how should the government manage and regulate AI in Australia? Obviously, they're going to listen to their union mates, and the unions are going to be concerned about AI taking jobs away from Australians. And yes, there are genuine concerns, but I think you've got your head in the sand if you think that AI is not here to stay and won't become a big part of our lives into the future. So let's have a chat about it this morning on 131 873. Look, the other story we need to chat about today features on the front page of The Telegraph with the headline, Health Goes Up in Smoke, and it relates to the rising number of people smoking. Now, the horse has already bolted on the illegal tobacco trade, so how do we wrestle back control and start warning people about the dangers they're doing to their health? Well, as Tom Sargent and Josh Hanrahan report today in the telly, Australia is being warned it is undoing 100 years of health awareness on nicotine dangers as exploding sales of cheap illicit tobacco fuel a surge in smoking. The New South Wales Health Minister Ryan Park is raising alarm, fearing for a next generation of young people hooked on nicotine after Australian Bureau of Statistics data showed the nation consumed, what about this, 40% more nicotine in 2025 compared to 2017. 40% more. The former New South Wales Police Minister David Elliott said one of his great regrets is not taking advice 10 years ago seriously enough that ongoing excise tax hikes by government would fuel a cheaper black market with dire organised crime consequences. Seizures in New South Wales are so high, now one officer said police were running low on storage. In the past financial year in New South Wales, health authorities seized 20.5 million illicit cigarettes and 214,000 illegal vape products with an estimated street value of nearly $30 million. Mr. Park said he did not want a century of work from governments, communities and experts around reducing smoking rates and our country's essential addiction to nicotine all unwound because we've got access to a very, very cheap product. Now, Federal Treasury sets the excise on tobacco. That's now at $1.53 per cigarette or $30 tax per legal pack of 20. Retailing for about $45 since 2016, legal tobacco prices have tripled largely because of excise tax rises, including annual 12.5% tax hikes from 2013 to 2020. And in the new laws that were passed last year, it allows New South Wales Health to slap short-term closures of 90 days on illicit tobacco and vaping shops. In April, 23 Central Coast shops were shut in a week with 836,000 illicit smoke seized. Well, as Tom Sargent writes in his first paragraph today, buying a pack of cheap, illegal and even orange-flavoured cigarettes in many Sydney suburbs is as easy as grabbing a bottle of wine, and he's right. They're everywhere. And if you ask me, I think this is a national emergency. The numbers don't lie. The Bureau of Statistics figures Aussies consumed 40% more nicotine in 2025 than in 2017. At the same time, revenue from tobacco tax has absolutely collapsed. Why? Because nobody's paying it. So I think at the very least, we need to cut the tobacco excise and the tobacco tax, make it more competitive, and then throw as many resources as we can in shutting down these tobacconists that are selling illicit tobacco. It's not hard to find them. You walk past them, it looks like you're walking into a disco. All the fluoro lights and everything else. Do you really think a tobacconist can afford all of that if they're just selling, you know, a packet of chips and legal tobacco? And of course not. So I think more and more needs to be done about this, and well done to the telly for making a big song and dance about it today in the newspaper. Now, from illegal tobacco, we turn to the struggles of small business, something that I can speak with experience about. I've just been through it myself. And rather than dancing on the graves of these small business owners, we need to understand the pressure that they're under because of the Albanese government. Now, Jessica Wang is reporting today that about 30

0: Businesses have gone bust per day since Labor won government, with the construction, hospitality and retail industries the hardest hit. The latest insolvency figures from corporate and financial services regulator ASIC show 14,011 businesses went under in the 2025-26 financial year. They're among the 47,728 businesses that have entered insolvency since May of 2022, when Anthony Albanese beat Liberal Prime Minister Scott Morrison in the federal election. Before coalition government funding kept industries afloat during the COVID pandemic, 8,105 businesses went bust in 2018-19, or 22 per day. That, under Labor, has risen to 30 businesses a day. So those insolvency numbers paint a grim picture, don't they? Keep in mind, those businesses employed staff who ended up having to look for another job. And I note the opposition leader, Angus Taylor, is seizing on it. I heard him talking about it on the 7:30 report on the ABC last night, and he's written an opinion piece about it today in The Telegraph. He says, make no mistake, small businesses are getting killed under Labor. The reality is simple. It's not the government that creates prosperity. It's the entrepreneurs, workers, farmers, manufacturers and small businesses who take risks, invest, employ Australians and build our economy and generate the prosperity that lifts us all. Yet under Labor, government has grown bigger while Australians have been left worse off. And this is something the coalition is really going to seize on in the lead up to the next election, because as Angus Taylor points out, he says a coalition government I lead will axe Labor's toxic taxes on small businesses, bring down power bills by scrapping net zero, establish a permanent $50,000 instant asset write-off for businesses with a turnover under $10 million, and expand access to capital gains tax concessions to thousands of small businesses. He goes on to say we'll cut unnecessary red tape, make it easier to start and grow a business, and ensure regulators are focused on encouraging competition, investment and productivity, not creating more hurdles for people. Well, to that I say, Angus, well done. Now, have we got any small business owners listening this morning? I mentioned that I've just been through it myself. How difficult is it for you right now? And what are the biggest challenges you're facing at the moment? Have you been forced to close the doors? Are you struggling to make ends meet? Jump on the line and share your story for me this morning, folks, so we can really highlight the challenges ahead. 131873, the number. You can email me at 2gb.com, or you can shoot through a text on 0460 873 873. What I would say is that wouldn't it be nice if Labor understood the challenges of small business? Having said that, what hope have we got when none of the ministers have ever run a business, including the Prime Minister, Anthony Albanese? He wouldn't know the challenges. He wouldn't understand what it takes to run a business. Put it this way, if he ran a business like he runs the country, he would have been frog-marched out of the joint a long, long time ago. So if you're struggling to make ends meet, share your story this morning and let us know what the challenges are for you at the moment on 131873. Now, when it comes to your work life, I was always taught that, Mark, the harder you work, the more successful you become. And with that comes more money. That money's used to invest, or you might put some more into your super. Well, you're going to be furious about the story that's on the front page of the Financial Review today, because the Prime Minister's now coming after your superannuation. Have a listen to the story by Lucas Baird. this is going to send the open line into meltdown. The Prime Minister, Anthony Albanese, wants to leverage the country's sprawling $4.5 trillion superannuation pool as a national asset, but the proposal has drawn sharp pushback from Westpac Chief Executive Anthony Miller, who's urged the government against dictating the investment strategies of major funds. Mr. Albanese argues that billions of dollars in global investments from big super funds had already given the nation a leg up in global diplomacy, furnishing hard money to provide soft power. He goes on to say there's real potential to see these funds as a national asset that can be used more appropriately and get better returns as well, not just for individuals and for retirees, but for the nation. But Mr. Miller, one of Australia's leading corporate figures, urged the government to allow major super funds to run their own race as long as there was suitable governance and oversight of their myriad of investments in public and private markets. Well, I'm sure I speak on behalf of everyone listening this morning. Albo, who the hell do you think you are This is our money. We've worked hard to build our super balances, and if you want to touch them, be prepared for a fight. I just find the arrogance from the Prime Minister at the moment quite breathtaking. And thank goodness Anthony Miller is calling him out. Now, you can have your say on that this morning on 131873. I mentioned to Ben this morning that there's been another anti-Semitic incident, this time inside a very popular small business in the eastern suburbs of Sydney. I'm sure a number of you are familiar with South Dowling Sandwiches. It's a thriving food business. It makes some of the biggest and most delicious sandwiches in Sydney, and it's actually owned by the parents of one of my former colleagues here at 2GB. Well, as I was going to bed last night, I saw a post that they put up on social media that says this. Today, a customer walked into our Darlinghurst store, purchased a can of Coke, looked at the Argentina flag on the can and refused to take it, saying, because lots of Jews live in Argentina. Let us be crystal clear, there is no place for anti-Semitism, racism, or any form of hate at South Dowling Sandwiches. We don't care who you are, where you're from, or what you believe. Everyone is welcome here unless your beliefs involve degrading or discriminating against others because of who they are. If a flag on a Coke can is enough to provoke hatred towards an entire group of people, that's something we won't stay silent about. South Dowling has always stood for good food, good people, and an inclusive community. We'll continue to stand up against anti-Semitism and all forms of hate every single time. Hate has no place at our tables. Well, to the owners of South Dowling Sandwiches, well done. And to those people who heard and saw what this young woman said and did inside that sandwich shop, I also want to applaud you because I'm told this morning that they called out her behaviour, and well done. But it's just, it's insane to think people are so comfortable saying these things, all the while we're in the midst of a Royal Commission on Anti-Semitism and Social Cohesion. So we've got to keep calling it out. Well done to those down at South Dowling Sandwiches. A couple of other stories to mention off the top of the show. We've been keeping an eye on the developments in the Middle East. It's been a really strange morning, if I'm honest, especially if you follow the comments from Donald Trump. The US president has effectively backflipped on his planned 20% toll on ships passing through the Strait of Hormuz after receiving multiple calls from kings and emirs. That's what he's told the reporters in the Oval Office. So, look, that's good news for everyone, including us here in Australia. The New South Wales Premier, Chris Minns, he's backing his embattled Families and Communities Minister, Kate Washington, why I don't know, in particular over a $15,000 goodwill payment she issued to an unauthorised foster carer. Now, the Premier is describing it as a reasonable intervention, but I don't know how the Premier has reached that view when he hasn't even asked why she overruled her own department's advice. I think the more and more we have a look at the portfolio that Kate Washington is managing at the moment, the more and more I'm reaching the conclusion that she's out of her depth and needs to go. So I don't know why the Premier continues to back her in particular over this story. And look, there's another poll out today. I know it's hard to keep up with all of these polls at the moment, but the YouGov poll for Sky News shows that Labor has regained its position as the most popular party in the country, while One Nation has lost support after Pauline Hanson's push for a monoculture, we're told. So, look, it makes no sense to me, given the people I talk to in my travels, but that's what the polling numbers are saying at the moment. And now we turn to sport. Look, I couldn't make it last night, but I was talking to one of my colleagues, Luke Davis, who was there, and I'm talking about the launch of the Harvey Norman Women in League Ground last night down at Circular Quay. I think I'm right in saying that this is our 20th year celebrating the Women in League Ground, and I want to credit Katie Page from Harvey Norman, who, yes, is an advertiser here at the radio network, but look, Katie is a superstar, and she's been a driving force behind the success of women's sport, but also celebrating the role of women in rugby league, from the players, officials, mothers, wives, partners, volunteers. Without the support of Katie Page, who puts her money where her mouth is, she has backed women's sport for an eternity. We wouldn't have initiatives like the Harvey Norman Women in League Ground. So well done to Katie and well done to all of those people that were involved in the big launch down on the harbour last night. On the field, the spotlight firmly fixed on Jerome Luai. You've obviously caught up with the news that he's signed a one-year deal with Parramatta, where he'll partner Mitch Moses before he makes the move to the PNG Chiefs. I watched Benji Marshall's press conference yesterday, where he explained why the West Tigers decided to let him go and Benji insisted there's been no breakdown in relationship between him and the playmaker. In fact, Benji hit out at some of the journos for their reporting on this apparent breakdown in the relationship between them. He described it as BS. Having said that, here's what doesn't make any sense to me. Why would you, as a rugby league club, allow a player like Jerome Luai to leave the club before the end of his contract? And at the same time, why are you prepared to pay $500,000 to the Parramatta Eels for it to happen? That doesn't make any sense to me whatsoever. You can talk about, you know, players being destabilising. You can talk about them causing drama. But when you've got a player of the calibre of Jerome Luai, admittedly, okay, the performances haven't been where they need him to be. But to pay another club $500,000 for Jerome Luai to go and wear the blue and gold, really? Doesn't make any sense to me. And the teams are in for the Harvey Norman Women in League Round. The big guns are back for the Broncos. Alex Johnston returns for Souths. And they're suggesting that Stephen Crichton's a chance for playing for the Bulldogs. Spain beat France 2-0, as I touched on, to win through to the World Cup final. Tomorrow, the big game, England and Argentina. So we'll keep across that. Ben will, of course, on his program. The Australian women's cricket team in crisis mode, with claims the vice-captain Ash Gardner's marriage broke down due to an affair with national teammate Georgia Vole. Looks like Bernard Foley and Nick Phipps are going to reunite at the New South Wales Waratahs next season, so some good news for the Tars. And I note Tom Decent reporting today that Lucas Herbert has opened up about the unnerving uncertainty surrounding LIV Golf, revealing he considered quitting the sport amid fears the breakaway league could collapse. So that's what's happening there. So there's plenty for us to talk about this morning. If you've got an opinion to share, story to tell, something to report, the number to call 131873. You can email me at 2gb.com or you can text me 0460 873 873. You're with Mark Levy as we broadcast on 2GB in Sydney through the 2GB app and via network stations right across Australia. The other story I should mention is this fatal public place shooting this morning at Carlingford. It all unfolded just after 7 a.m. Police were called to North Rocks Road at Carlingford. A man was unable to be revived. He died at the scene. He's yet to be formally identified. Police have established a crime scene and inquiries into the incident are ongoing. The homicide squad has been notified as well, so I'm sure we'll learn more about that throughout the day as well. For those callers online, don't go anywhere. Plenty of room to have your say this morning. 131873, the number. We'll take our first break at right on 9:30.
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0: Yeah, if you're a small business owner, I'm really keen to hear from you this morning and what your challenges, the challenges you're facing are at the moment off the back of this story today. 30 businesses have gone bust per day since Labor won government, with the construction, hospitality and retail industries the hardest hit. If you're one of those business owners, let me know what your struggles are and we'll get to as many of your calls as we can in just a moment. I know Angus Taylor's been out and about this morning. He's in Sydney and he's been talking about this speech today from Anthony Albanese. And as I mentioned, the Prime Minister will stamp his prime ministerial authority on Australia's response to the AI revolution. And Angus Taylor's just spoken to the media and given his thoughts on the Prime Minister's upcoming speech and expressed what he thinks the priorities should be.
11: Well, I don't even know what he's going to do on these. We'll listen to the speech today, but I mean, what's very clear is his first reaction is just create more bureaucracy. Well, the first reaction should be to make sure Australia is secure, getting access to the very best AI for cyber defence. That should be his first reaction. Keeping Australians safe is the first and most important thing you can do. That should be the first reaction. And we had James Patterson out earlier in the week talking about the importance of AI as a national security imperative. His reaction should be to say, how do we help small businesses to grow, to invest, to employ more people, to drive up incomes and wages? That should be his reaction. But his first reaction is always to increase the bureaucracy in Canberra. That's not the answer.
0: So that's the response from Angus Taylor this morning. There's a fair bit of feedback coming through on it as well. Good morning, Mark. Always enjoy the show. Is it wise to let Albanese and his crew loose with AI from Mike? Well, I wonder if the Prime Minister wrote his speech or AI helped him. That'd be my first question. G'day, Mark. The AI issue is solved. Albo will create a new department within his department to employ hundreds more public servants to sit around a computer and ask AI how to solve the problems with AI. So, yes, Minister, from Jason. Mark, today Albo will promise to not sell out the intellectual property of Australians in pursuit of AI, a promise he will brazenly break, from Jerry in Sutherland. Mark, I think it's a wonderful idea to establish an AI department in the Prime Minister's office, hopefully to compensate for his obvious lack of intelligence. Thank you very much for that. Mark, does anyone else see the irony of the PM in charge of AI? He is very artificial and the most unintelligent Prime Minister Australia has ever had. So there's a lot of feedback coming through about artificial intelligence. Glenn writes, Mark, Albo is a communist. Taking our super is very typical of what his mentality drives him to do. From Glenn at Harrington Park, Mark, Albo has no chance of being able to power up increased use of AI with our pathetic wind farms and solar panels. Other countries are going nuclear for clean, reliable, baseload power. Well, Pete, you're right. We can't even have a conversation about nuclear in this country because of a moratorium. Mark, can you imagine how AI could be used to address the housing crisis? ALP won't use it because it's fact-based, and Albo's government doesn't need to face, does need to face facts. Mark, stop the nanny state BS. If people want to smoke, it's their choice to smoke. Stop telling people what to do. That's what's wrong with the country. You're telling people what to do. Well, look, I'm all about, you know, your choice to do whatever you like. But for the last 100 years, we've warned people about the dangers of smoking. And the reason why people are buying the illegal tobacco is that it's cheap. Are you going to go and buy a legal packet of cigarettes when they're costing... Somebody out there who's a smoker, what's a packet of cigarettes cost you these days? Is it 50 bucks? 55 bucks? I'm not a smoker. I don't know. But how are the legal companies supposed to compete and then pay that excise when they're being virtually undercut by the illicit tobacco trade? Where you can buy... What's an illegal packet of cigarettes cost? 10 bucks? So I think therein lies the problem. Yeah, the sky says I can get an illegal pack of 20s for 10 bucks. So, you know, come on. 131873, the number. On the small business issue, Ken's in Lithgow. Morning, Ken.
12: G'day, mate. How you going?
0: Good, thank you, buddy.
12: Mate, is it Mark on Dalton in here?
0: Yep, you're on the air, Ken. Go for your life.
12: Oh, sorry, mate. Sorry, didn't sound like you.
0: You're right, buddy.
12: Yeah, mate, the small businesses, mate, everybody's struggling. The cost of fuel, you know, transport for us, the cost of fuel, the cost of running the in and out of Hartley, that's putting a lot of pressure on every small business. We've just lost another transport company in Lithgow. Now, I can't comment on why they shut shop because I don't know any of the details, but what I can comment on, he employed somewhere between 10 to 20 people. That's 10 to 20 jobs. People have got to go and find another one or just jobs gone. Small business is really struggling and has been, Mark, for a long time, mate.
0: Yeah. Mate, I can speak from experience. I've been through it myself, mate. You know, a fair bit was written about that, but, you know, I can proudly say that, you know, nobody went without. Everybody that was owed money got their money, and we managed to get our way out of it. Well, I managed to get my way out of it. But, you know, the amount of people who have reached out to me throughout that process... that have said, Mark, we're facing the same thing, but we just don't have access to be able to repay our debts, which is where through the various processes, through whether they end up in liquidation or voluntary administration, they have to cut deals to try and, you know, get out of the mess that they're in. They get no help from the government, none whatsoever. And Ken, you know, what we've been talking this year about the challenges that are faced by business owners because of the closure of the Great Western Highway. Thankfully, we now have a timeline. We now have a plan. But the best that the New South Wales government can do is offer $10,000 to those business owners. Geez, we really need to start prioritising hardworking Australians and those who are willing to take a risk and have a crack, especially over some of the other issues we face. And I'll have a bit more to say about the so-called ISIS brides later in the show as well. Ken, you're a good man, mate, and thank you for your call. That reminds me, just off the back of the mention there of Lithgow, I had an interesting message this morning from a listener, John. I need to chase this up. Mark, just a little info regarding hidden consumer costs regarding the closure of the Great Western Highway. When ordering from online, items are advertised with free delivery from Sydney to my son's address in Queensland, but when I change it to Little Hartley, the postage changes from free to an extra $17 for an item that's less than 1 kilogram. Coincidental, perhaps. Love your work. Well, John, thank you for letting me know, and I'll see if I can do some digging in relation to that online company, but I appreciate the information you've passed on. We better get to a break, 19 to 10. We'll take a break. Be back with more in a sec.
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13: The first locally transmitted case of H5 bird flu is being treated as a significant escalation in Australia's outbreak.
10: When local news breaks,
14: the suburbs of Hughes, Curtin, Garran and Lyons will move from the central electorate of Canberra to the southern electorate of Bean, uniting the Woden Valley into a single electorate.
10: And world news impacts.
15: The United States and Iran are trading strikes amid the collapsing ceasefire in the Middle East.
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0: Nice to have your company on this Wednesday morning, 9:45. Andrew Abdo, the departing NRL boss, in the studio after the news at 10 to reflect on his career. And I also want to say thank you for what he's done for the game. And, you know, we sit here and criticise politicians every day. I reckon one of the other tough jobs in this country is being the boss of the National Rugby League. You can't win. You cannot win. But he's done a remarkable job, and he puts in the hours. He works tireless. I was talking to a couple of his former colleagues yesterday, and they said, Mark, 18 hours a day I reckon he'd work. So we'll talk to Andrew about what's next. Of course, taking over from Craig Tiley as the boss of Tennis Australia. What area he's going to go? I mean, he's had to manage the egos of football players and clubs and managers and all that sort of thing over the last few years. Wonder how he's going to go handling the egos of some of the world's best tennis players. Good luck. Just having a look at some of the feedback coming through off the back of this incident inside the South Dowling sandwich shop, where a young woman picked up a can of Coke, looked at the Argentina flag on the can and refused to take it, saying that because there's lots of Jews who live in Argentina. Firstly, well done to the shop and the owners for calling out the behaviour, and well done to some of the other customers inside the shop who also called her out. But just on this, I was flicking through the channels last night and stumbled across an interview with David Adler, and that's a name I'm sure that's familiar to you. He's the former president of the Australian Jewish Association. Well, it's sad to report that David is no longer living in Australia. He's decided to move to Israel because that's where he feels safer. Now, Mr. Adler was speaking to Andrew Bolt on Sky News last night, and he explained the reasoning for his decision. But he feels safer in another part of the world as opposed to here in Australia? Just goes to show the problems we're facing.
26: I can tell you, just walking around, I feel much more comfortable and actually safer in Israel than I do in Australia.
27: It's one of the differences, David, that you might be threatened there by war or whatever, and here by anti-Semitism and the insults and abuse and all that at universities, wherever. Mm. But the difference is that you over there, you are surrounded by people who have your back, and here you can't be sure.
26: 100%. And everyone's aware that within the last few days, the very good and effective Israeli ambassador to Australia, Hillel Newman, actually called out Australia as having irrational and an order of magnitude of hate that he hadn't experienced elsewhere. Our trip here was through the UAE, through Abu Dhabi, and I was wearing my kippah, and around me were devout Muslims dressed in their long cloaks with their headgear and their beards. None of them insulted me. None of them gave me dirty looks. And I would add, in supporting what the ambassador said, I also felt more comfortable in the UAE than in Australia nowadays. So I thought about it a lot. It's not an easy decision. And I frankly refuse to be the proverbial frog in the hot water. I can see what's happening in Australia. Some people say that Australia is approaching a tipping point. My assessment is that it has reached and passed the tipping point on a variety of measures. So that has all come together into our decision.
0: That's extremely difficult to listen to. David Adler, the former president of the Australian Jewish Association. He was a resident of Melbourne, now living in Israel with his wife. Is the Prime Minister listening to this? He stands there and says, well, we've got a Royal Commission. Well, what are you doing about it now? Is anyone prepared to call out the behaviour of the young woman inside South Dowling Sandwiches yesterday? Or do we just fall back on the fact that we've got a Royal Commission? We warned for 2 years leading up to Bondi that this would happen. Nothing was done about it. And while, yes, I sit here and I applaud and support everything that the Royal Commission is doing, our political leaders cannot sit on their hands while the Jewish community continues to be attacked. When you have a senior Jewish leader like David Adler, who says it's safer to live in Israel, United Arab Emirates, and not here in Australia, we have a significant problem. Ten to ten.
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0: Coming up to 6 minutes to 10. Geez, I'm getting some messages through from small business owners. Mark, I happened to ask our local butcher last week how they're coping with Labor being in power. He laughed sarcastically to say, "I'm working for the government," meaning everything he makes gets taxed and hardly makes any margin or any type of margin. Thank you for getting in touch. Mark, small business owner in Sydney. In the past 12 months in our industry, Fair Work has enforced 3 wage increases in 12 months, and we're expecting another 2 in the coming year. We can't keep up, and there are no margins to make it sustainable. Good morning, Mark, and the mornings team. Thank you for a great show. My wife and I are running a small business that I started 21 years ago, and things are worse than ever. We cannot believe how much harder it has become since Labor got back into office. If things don't improve, we'll soon be forced to close our business, from Tim. So there's more and more people who are getting in touch and highlighting the challenges that they are facing. But under this government, they just don't seem to care. Jim says, "Mark, I run wholesale juices and beverage options and sell them to cafes and schools, vending machine companies and clubs. My work has dropped to 1/3, and that has nothing to do with the winter season. People have no money for the little luxuries in life." That one from Jim. We'll keep them coming because I think it's important for us to highlight the challenges and the issues faced by those small businesses, because when we have 30 businesses a day that are going bust, that's 30 businesses a day that might employ people, offer people employment, a job to make some money. And what happens when they lose their job and they can't find another one? They go to welfare. And it's the government who has to help them live their lives. And that's where our money comes into play. But I think that's the plan that the government wants. They want a bigger government, and they don't want people to succeed in this country. 4.5 to 10.
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8: Tom Panos is a property market expert. 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
0: Well, on the way to the news, Andrew Abdo's just walked in and he's got a spring in his step. It's his last day at the National Rugby League. Geez, he's done a good job. And we'll reflect on what he's done for the game of rugby league after the news at 10 and say thank you for what he's done. He must feel like there's a weight lifted off his shoulders because it's a big gig. It's a big gig. But, of course, he's moving with his family to Melbourne to take over the reins of Tennis Australia and to look after the Australian Open. So we'll reflect on Andrew Abdo's time at the NRL after the news.
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19: It's 8 degrees in Canberra, sunny today and a top of 14. From the Capital Radio Newsroom, good morning. I'm Tia Priest-Willamott. The Prime Minister has unveiled a new framework on the use of artificial intelligence in Australia. The government's use of the advanced technology will be managed from the newly established Office of AI. Senior lecturer at the ANU School of Cybernetics, Jessamy Perriam, says it's a significant move, but more detail is needed.
22: Yes, it's a whole-of-government approach. But who gets the final say still and what priorities will be kind of held above others?
19: There are concerns that the collapse of the Middle East ceasefire may push up petrol prices in Australia. After the US blocked shipping through the Strait of Hormuz, oil prices have jumped more than 10%. NRMA spokesperson Peter Currie says if the conflict does lead to higher fuel prices, Canberra motorists are already paying more than many other parts of the country.
23: You're not seeing those huge spikes and massive falls that we're seeing in the first couple of months of the war, and that's why oil prices have been steadily falling. That also, including the cut to the excise, is why we did see prices lower. As we said earlier, Canberra, of all the capital cities, is the highest, but at $1.77, certainly nowhere near where we were in April.
19: There's a push for stronger wildlife protections after the reported deaths of wedge-tailed eagles flying into the blades at wind farms. The reported deaths of 20 eagles over the past 18 months at the Rye Park Wind Farm north of Yass have sparked calls for better protections of the rare bird. Mayor of Yass Valley Council Jasmine Jones says the time for action is now.
24: So to learn that they've been chopped up and diced and spliced by these massive state significant projects, which council didn't approve, that's a state significant project, so it was taken out of our hands. We've been fighting having these projects where they are because they're just not in appropriate locations. They're too close to communities and they're too close to wildlife.
19: And the University of Canberra has launched a new schoolyard green print to guide the evolution of outdoor spaces in schools. The findings and guidelines are targeted towards best practice in schoolyard design, articulating how to meet the needs of high schoolers. Lead researcher Dr. Gwyneth Lee says while schools' infrastructure has evolved, the outdoor spaces are lagging behind.
1: We have a lot of concrete courtyards, quadrangles, and the playing field, which really hasn't changed. But we do know our understanding of outdoor spaces and the benefits it provides has. So we're really looking to evolve these spaces, whether it's providing more shade, a more diverse gardens, to allow students to relax, recover, and really take on the challenges of the school day.
2: Sports update.
19: The Canberra Raiders will run out at home on Saturday afternoon, playing host to the Rabbitohs. Fresh